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2: Big-name Democrats are reaching out to Michigan candidate Abdul El-Sayed after he clinched the party's nomination for Senate last week.
3: Former President Barack Obama is now one of the latest to speak with El-Sayed. El-Sayed did not share the details of their conversation. Still, it's the latest attempt to bridge the gaps within the Democratic Party. El-Sayed says he's hoping to campaign with Obama as they try to turn the page in the primary. Some, though, are skeptical El-Sayed can unite different factions of the party. A centrist Democratic group is spearheading a $15 million effort between now and 2028 to discredit democratic socialism, a sign that the discord among Democrats is unlikely to go away anytime soon. But to progressives like Senator Bernie Sanders, El-Sayed's win has been a long time coming.
2: Fox's Madeline Rivera. El-Sayed says he does not call himself a socialist. He will face Republican Mike Rogers in November. Okay, so was it just a hard foul or retaliation for her comments about transgender athletes? Fox's Natalie Chuck has more about Saturday night's scuffle involving Sophie Cunningham.
4: Cunningham and Dejanay Carrington getting really frustrated right after that. Carrington was ultimately ejected for that flagrant foul. She then took to social media posting, quote, white privilege and tagging the Indiana Fever. That post has since been deleted. Now, Cunningham reacted to the post, telling a reporter in part, quote, this has nothing to do with race. Last year, I did the same thing and I got kicked out and I deserve to be kicked out. There's no reason to even play that card. But this all comes weeks after Cunningham initially told ESPN she wants to protect young girls in locker rooms or who should not have to play against biological men. Those comments then sparking both support from fans and opposition from those supporting trans athletes.
2: WNBA leaders are set to take up transgender participation policies this week. I'm Angelo Bavaro, and this is Fox News.
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6: Tonight will be partly cloudy and humid with a heavy thunderstorm expected, which could bring flooding downpours, damaging wind gusts, and even an isolated tornado. The low will be around 70 degrees. On Monday, expect cloudy and humid conditions with a heavy thunderstorm likely in the afternoon. The high temperature will reach 84 degrees. I'm meteorologist Jason Caterina on AM 560, The Answer.
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15: She was born a Democrat on the west side of Chicago, back when kids played outside till dark and no one locked their doors. 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Today, she's an unapologetic Christian conservative, not because someone told her to be, but because she looked at the alternative and said, yeah, hard pass. She believes the Republican Party is the best platform in America, but it's just the best kept secret in America. And she's on a mission to fix that.
14: With facts, receipts, and zero apologies.

0: Proverbs 11:25, whoever brings blessings will be enriched, and anyone who waters will himself be watered. That's Proverbs 11:25. That's the ESV version. I am live today, live and local. Last week, I was at the Tom Cotton fundraiser in Lake Geneva. We'll talk about that later after the bottom of the hour break. Well, the best part of this new version of my show is that I'm focusing on the Republican platform, the Republican Party here in Illinois. I'm focused on my platform. And this cycle, everyone, I am so blessed to be running, and just not statewide, because that's great. But when you run it in a state rep or countywide, you get to spend more time with people. And I was at an event, which my next guest was at, and I remember looking around the room saying, gosh, this is a great group of people running this cycle, and this person certainly is included. Next up, first up on the Stephanie Trussell Show today, is a candidate for State House, District 83, Jesse Rodriguez. And I know, Jesse, from just doing the research and getting to know you, that you're a vet and you're an entrepreneur. We are so happy that you're running for state rep. Welcome to the Stephanie Trussell Show.
1: Oh, thanks. Thanks for the intro. Appreciate it.
0: Thank you for your service in the Navy. I always appreciate people because I know I could never make it through basic training, let alone serving this great country. And I'm always just blown away by people that are voluntarily signing up to protect our freedoms. And that's something that we certainly don't take for granted. So we talked a little bit. I got to tell you right away before we run out of time. Last Saturday, I had a day of action. Because of the rain, very few people showed up. Jesse showed up. And here he's a candidate in another county, showed up and knocked doors for me. Those are the kind of people that are running this time. So just, I'll shut up and tell people, why are you running for state rep?
1: Actually, I think with our discussion that we had, the same reason as you are is, you know, the short version is that I think Illinois can do better. And just like you, I have experience as a small business owner. And the last, now 6 years, they were really tough, especially after COVID. And that was really an eye-opener for me. And, you know, just living here, I mean, I've been here all my life except for the Navy, and I see people leaving, family members, neighbors, businesses, and I just think we can do better, and we need people to step up. You know, I have to move beyond just complaining. I want to go out there and spread the message that Illinois is a great state, but that's on us to elect the right people to represent us. It's really that simple. Well, I complain. I decided I was going to do something about it.
0: Very good. And like, full disclosure, Jesse and I were both recruited by Illinois Policy, which I know people that got the phone call from Illinois Policy say, hey, would you like to run for office? We're going to support you. And they said, no, I applaud you for stepping up and deciding I have to do something. Now, you're involved in your local Republican township?
1: Yes, I'm the chairman for the Aurora township, obviously in Aurora, but it covers a little bit of North Aurora and then Montgomery as well.
0: That's what a lot of people love listening to conservative radio. They follow it, but they have no idea where to get started. I want to get involved. I want to do something. Just search, or whatever search engine you use, my local Republican township. And that's a great way to get involved locally, meet people in your zip code, in your area that are knocking doors, and you can do as little or as much as you would like to. So now that you got on the ballot, you've been knocking doors, and as you said, people are leaving. What are some of the other concerns people are talking about when you're out there engaging with voters?
1: Well, out here in Aurora or St. Charles, Geneva, Oswego, it's affordability, but if you take a look at it, do a little bit of research, that's local. It's affordable government. We're not doing, or at least our legislatures are not doing the right thing by the districts they represent. And, you know, we need people that are going to step up and say, you know what, that doesn't match up to our homeowners or our schools. Our transportation system that we use. And instead, it's a voting block. Manhattan votes 96% of the time with the Democrats. Okay, good. He votes for the party at a high level, but again, he's putting the residents, of which I'm one, second, and just we can't afford it. We can't afford him. Not in that spot. And that's probably true of the supermajority as well. Mm-hmm. They just are not representing our interests, or certainly not of the citizens of the districts they work to represent.
0: You know, they don't. I've been thinking about this, Jesse. I could spend a lot of time naming my opponent. This is what she is. But we know if your opponent is a Democrat, you know they're going to be a rubber stamp for J.B. Pritzker to continue doing what he's doing. Over his first two terms, what happened? Lots of people left. Lots of companies left. 57 new taxes and fees. So what makes people think that a third term, all those people that fled to Tennessee and Florida and Texas are going to come back? It's so important, as you said. They have the super duper majority, and they wanted to make Illinois a better state. They have the power to do that. So it's important, if you think J.B. Pritzker is going to win, you have to send people like Jesse Rodriguez and Stephanie Trussell down to Springfield so we can give them a run for the money, because we will not be a rubber stamp. Tell people about your website, how they can follow you, and certainly support you.
1: Well, I'm pretty easy to find. Just go to www.JesseRodriguez4Illinois83. If all you do is search for Jesse Rodriguez without an I, Illinois House, you'll find me. That's the same as on Facebook. And as far as support, obviously the bottom line is get out and vote. Republicans need to get out, but everybody, I think it's in their self-interest to get out there and support their families by supporting those that are going to represent their families in their district first. That's what it comes down to.
0: Go ahead. I'm sorry. Go ahead.
1: No, go ahead.
0: Voter apathy in the Republican Party. A lot of people don't come out on the midterms, and this is so important. Not only should they get up and come out, Jesse, to vote for you and me and everybody else, vote red, they need to take two people with them, and people, the legal people that are supposed to be voting. Thank you so much, Jesse Rodriguez.
1: Yeah,
0: follow him on social media. You did great. I have the best guest on here on the Stephanie Trussell Show, because we're talking about people, talking to people that can make a difference in your life. Don't move a muscle. We've got another great guest coming up right after the break.
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0: Welcome back. This is Stephanie Trussell. I'm live and local today. I hate taking a day off, but it seems like just because I have a show on Sunday night, everything pops up on Sunday. But after the bottom of the hour, you can call in. So that's how you know I'm going to be live and local, looking for kind of an open mic. I have a couple topics we're going to talk about, but I am so excited. Because anything that has to do with education, one of the reasons I left the Democrat Party is even when I was a Democrat, my mom sacrificed and sent me to private school, and I got the difference between Chicago public schools and regular schools. I went to a Lutheran school, then my mom followed her friend and pulled me out of Lutheran, sent me to public, then I went to Catholic school where I stayed. I know the difference between having a private school education and a public school education. And some note, you'll meet very few people more dedicated to this cause than my next guest. Pastor Cesar LaFleur is the pastor of Spirit of Liberty. He's head of the Good Seed, Good Soil, and he's on the State Field Directory School Board, I messed that up, for Illinois Family Institute. Welcome to the show, Pastor.
11: Hey, thank you, Stephanie. And don't worry about mixing it up. It's okay. A mouthful.
0: At the end of this interview, they're going to know everything about you because you're so great at this. And it's so important. And I'm right away, you're going to tell us about your event. We're going to talk about what you're doing. But I know a lot of people will say right away, you and Latasha Fields are just phenomenal. You follow them on social media. But people will say, well, I'm a single parent. I can't homeschool. Or what am I going to do? I don't have a choice. I have to keep my kids in government schools. And we need to call them government schools because that's what they are. What's the first thing you say to a person like that that comes to one of your events?
11: I remind them what scripture says, that we can do all things through Christ who gives us strength. They absolutely can homeschool their children. One of the reasons why they think they can't is because they think they have to emulate the government school system in their homes. Yes. And the thing we want them to say that this is freedom. This gives you the freedom to educate your child in the best manner for that child and for yourself. So it's when you want it, when you can, how you can. It's freedom involved in it. And it's worth every effort. It's worth every effort because these are your children. Children are a heritage from the Lord. They're our most precious possession. And so we can, you know, God has already equipped us with everything that we need in order to be able to take care of the children that He's blessed us with. I tell parents that all the time. Of all the people in the universe, everybody ever been born, God chose you to raise your child. And because He has, then you absolutely can do everything necessary to make sure your child gains wisdom, knowledge, and understanding, and that's including educating them in your home.
0: You said something so important. You don't need to model after these government schools. Just because your kid is there 6 hours, it doesn't take 6 hours to teach them reading, writing, and arithmetic in a classic education format. A lot of stuff that they're doing is a waste of time. A lot of it is indoctrination. A lot of it isn't even science. It isn't. It's nothing but gobbledygook what they're trying to pour into your children. So you can a homeschooled child's day could be 4 hours and they'll be so much smarter than the people that are spending all this time doing everything but educating kids, other than feeding, turning them into little activists, you know, putting them on a bus and telling them to go down to a protest. You know, that's what
11: absolutely
0: they're doing.
11: Right. Yeah, so just imagine how much greater it is. Instead of having your child in a room with 20 or 30 other children, all trying to simultaneously be taught to respond to a script, I mean, to reach a data point or to be educated to a test.
0: Teaching to
11: imagine
0: the test,
11: if you have
0: right.
11: the freedom mm-hmm. to be able to take the time necessary to be as creative as you want to be in doing it. I've met some pretty creative people over these years. Yvette Hampton, I think about all the time. She had a movie that her and her husband produced called Schoolhouse Rock. And they had a home in California. They sold their home and they bought a mobile home and they took their daughters on the road and they educated their daughters in a mobile home. So when they studied the Grand Canyon, they were at the Grand Canyon. Mm-hmm. And, you know, so these different things. So there's freedom, there's creativity, there's a lot of resources available. If you don't feel that you're up to all of the subject matters that you want to make sure your children get, there's online curriculum in order to be able to do it. There's a homeschool co-op.
0: Yes.
11: Where the parents
0: they come
11: together.
0: Mm-hmm.
11: Yeah, I mean, listen, only the people who want to keep you oppressed wants you to believe that you are not able. That's what they used to do to the slaves. They would let us off the plantation because they didn't want us to see what was out there and what we were capable of. And we thought that that was all we were destined to. But no, parents, you can, and your children would be so much better off for it if you get them out of indoctrination, get them into freedom, and teach them how to think and not just what to think.
0: You know, it's so important that they try to bully you into saying, homeschool kids are weird. They lack socialization. And when you homeschool your kids, it's so different from it was in the beginning 40, 50 years ago. You have a right to participate in park district sports if that's something you want to do. And you certainly have
11: that's
0: a right,
11: right,
0: as you said, with co-ops. There's groups you're lacking. You're like, I can't teach science. You get together with a group. Maybe you're teaching math and somebody else is teaching science. But the most important thing that maybe you said it and I missed it is that you're pouring your values into your kids. You're spending time with them.
11: Yeah. That's right. That's the most important thing. That is the most important thing, especially if you are a Christian.
0: Yes.
11: If you are a Christian, you are a believer, then that's what's at risk when you send your kids to the government schools, because the government schools are going to try to do everything they can to lead them away from the faith. And mm-hmm. so they are not there to, in, you know, to build upon the values of the parents. They want to instill their own values into your children. And in order to be able to do that, they want to separate your children away
0: yes.
11: from you.
0: Yes.
11: They want to get your children up under your mm-hmm. influence, under your control. They teach them this whole idea of independence, even when they're in grade school. You know, they can't even make their own oatmeal yet. Somebody is telling them they don't have to be, you know, limited by their parent because
0: right.
11: they want to separate them out so they feel the children belong to them. But the children
0: they've
11: belong
0: said that.
11: To
0: right.
11: us.
0: You hear these heads. These are our kids. You know, I get nervous, Pastor, when a teacher, administrator, somebody uses the word kiddos. I'm like, they're our kiddos. I'm like, oh, no, they're not. And it's so important, like you said, they're driving a wedge between our values and what they want to teach our kids. And when they hear the kids are Christian, they feel like it's their duty. Oh, those kids are sheltered. We have to expose them to XYZ. And that's
11: yeah,
0: why,
11: right.
0: which is really sad. That's why the event that you have coming up, Good Seed, Good Soil. I'm going to let you explain what that is in full disclosure. When I heard about it, I wanted to be part of this, jumped on the board. This is
11: absolutely.
0: So important when mm-hmm. it talks about,
11: home school, mm-hmm. every church and academy.
0: Yes,
11: that's
0: amen.
11: The goal, to make every home school, every church and academy, because what we've been saying from the very beginning, this started with Illinois Family Institute, Dave Smith, our executive director. We decided to join with others and start a public school exit chapter in Illinois. And public school exit has one mission, to get kids out of government schools. We are not reformers. We don't want to fix them. Mm-hmm. We say they were rotten
0: them.
11: From the very beginning,
0: right. mm-hmm.
11: and they were designed to do exactly
0: amen.
11: What they're doing. They're,
0: yes.
11: they're not mm-hmm. failing. They are succeeding in doing
0: exactly.
11: what they were designed mm-hmm. to do. So we say they're beyond reform. We get them out. And in order to be able to help people get out, we started informing people. We started implementing resources and things to help people with training and how to open up micro schools. And then we decided we wanted to start a scholarship foundation so that we can invest in people's freedoms. And so out of that came Good Soil, Good Seed, Christian Scholarship Foundation, where we say that we are funding a Christian education that develops biblical character. And from that, we've launching now this campaign we're calling Every Home a School, Every Church and Academy, because we're saying if we're going to be successful in getting all of the people who hear us and are convinced by our message to leave the public schools, they got to have somewhere to go. And so number one, our number one recommendation is homeschooling, because we believe that's the preferable and most effective way. But so we understand sometimes that maybe some people can't. But churches, pastors, if you're listening to this, this is an opportunity. This is just an opportunity. It's because we are responsible for making disciples of Christ, and there's no greater chance to do that than by making disciples of children. And so we need to be opening up Christian learning centers in our churches. We have buildings that have resources in there. And so all we need to do is say, hey, these children are a priority, so we're going to make space for them and open up academies, learning centers, and all, and these kind of resources in your church. It grows your church. It helps you minister to the community, and it helps us make disciples, which is our only mandated responsibility.
0: Pastors spend a Sunday or maybe Wednesday Bible study pouring out the good stuff, and then 5 days a week they're being exposed to people that's saying the very opposite, and we got to talk about the event. But I, you and I have kids in public schools. A product of public schools is different now. And I know you might be sitting in some little town and you're like, things are great here. But if this, what happened with Fauci and all that, it doesn't prove to you that government schools are not about educating your kids and putting them first. Nothing will. Tell them about the event on Thursday. And I happen to be the MC Thursday and Friday, guys.
11: So actually, it's Friday and Saturday, the 14th and 15th. Yeah. It is called Pulling the Fire Alarm on America's Burning Schools. And so we're going to have speakers from all over the country. It's going to be great. You are our host and our MC. You're going to be the first face that people see when it starts, and we're excited about that. But we have some really powerful people coming. Alex Newman, Latasha Fields, Dave Smith, others.
0: Give out the website.
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0: We're going to have so much fun. Thank you for packing so much information into a short time. It's always a pleasure. Thank you so much.
11: My pleasure. My pleasure. Thank you.
0: Back right after this.
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13: Fox News, I'm Carmen Roberts. Iran insists it won't reopen the Strait of Hormuz until the U.S. meets its list of demands.
14: Iran's Supreme National Security Council issued a fresh statement over the weekend calling on the United States to permanently end the war in the region and compensate Iran for damages before the Strait would reopen.
13: Fox's Trey Yingst in Tel Aviv. The fight over the Democratic Party's future shifts to Wisconsin as a primary happens Tuesday. Fox's Madeline Rivera has more on the governor's race.
15: Socialist candidate Francesca Hong says she's been trying to focus on the issues in the last few days before the primary. She's been forced to respond to a lot of previous social media posts, though, some of which she's walked back, like wanting to cancel Thanksgiving.
13: America's listening to Fox News.
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0: Welcome back. This is Stephanie Trussell, live and local. I was out last week. They played a best of kind of show. And I was in Wisconsin, Lake Geneva. That's kind of the playground for Illinoisans. There was a little bit of money, including our governor who likes to, who shut us all down and fled up there during COVID. I met so many wonderful people at the Tom Cotton fundraiser, which is kind of, you know, it's like, okay, I go to another state to go to a fundraiser for a senator from another state. As I posted, if you follow me on social media, you already know that about this event. He gave a great speech. It was a great group of people. Met so many people that have a house in Illinois, one in Florida, and one in Wisconsin. And guess which house they're going to sell next when they make that final move, when they retire. And on my way out, the last place I stopped was at a gas station. It wasn't at a Costco where I'm sure the gas was cheaper. It was just a regular gas station right before you go over the border. The gas I posted, it was $3.69. I spent the weekend in the New Buffalo area and Michigan City, Indiana area. Gas cheaper. We had $3.79 today. And if you pay with cash, it was $3.69 if you pay with cash. How come Democrat and Republican governors alike are able to figure out how to give lower gases, but our governor can't? And that's what it's all about, presenting facts to people. Don't come to them with emotions, because they just, one of my favorite things is to follow J.B. Pritzker on social media and read the comments. A lot of them are very negative, and I keep telling people, don't talk about his appearance. That's so tacky. There's so many things we could talk about, because when I look at pictures of me, you know, I have five kids over the years, I'm like, geez,

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2: That is saying I'm against ICE and I don't want anybody to be deported, or these women that have been abused, you know, in that way that men do or whatever. And they'll say, no, I don't want that person to go to jail, even though I was abused in that way. How is that going to help anything if that person's in one of our American jails? Or they won't be doing that to other people. These people have to be reined in by the Democrat Party. You've heard some of the older people coming out, Van Jones, Jim Carville, all those people are saying, whoa, whoa, whoa, this is just bananas. This is a problem. And I know liberal white women and the LGBTQIA, they've been leading the cause lately in the last few years, but I've got news for them. The DSA full on, the Islamic moving, these people are coming for your seats. They will primary you. You will lose. And hey, I don't know. They got to get it together. That's all I'm saying. It's happening right before our eyes, right before the midterm. There's a problem. And that woman up in Wisconsin hung. I have biracial children. I just call them biracial children. I just call them my children. When she says proximity to white people, like she's apologizing for being married to a white guy and making a half Asian, half white baby. What is wrong with these people? I can't even. 312-642-5600. Karen, first up. Karen in the South Suburbs. Welcome to the Stephanie Trussell Show. Are you there?
3: Hello?
2: Oh, Karen, or who is this? Karen, there you
4: hello?
2: Are. Karen. Okay, hi.
4: Yeah.
2: Go ahead.
4: Well, hello, Stephanie Trussell. How are you?
2: Great.
4: First of all, long time no hear. I don't believe people are that shaming Pritzker. Well, let's use some common sense. You are a multimillionaire, and if you can't get your food prepared for you, if you don't have enough willpower, then what does that tell you? You know, I don't think there is. It's the truth. Let's be real.
2: His wife is a very good cook, and it's hard for him to say no.
4: We're not willing to do all that. That's unhealthy. I'm sorry. No. You can't be that fat, and you can't take care of yourself, but you want to run a city. Let's move on. And because I don't believe it's fat check, okay? Because everything we see with our eyes. That's number one. Number two, I love the gentleman talking about schools. Let's be real. What did the Rockefeller say? We want a world of workers, not thinkers. Let me tell you something. When I did my research of schools as a young girl, and I went to Catholic schools, okay? I got kicked out of St. Francis de Sales. They sent me to Kenwood. When I went to Kenwood, I was a reader. I'm still a reader. I love to read. But one thing I learned about the teachers in public school, they was on a curriculum. They had to follow a certain curriculum in school. So yeah. when they would say,
2: wrap it up,
4: read chapter to chapter 3 and 4, I would read the whole book.
2: That's what
4: but
2: you
4: the
2: have
4: teacher
2: to...
4: would get an attitude when I would read the whole book.
2: Well, see,
4: she was only,
2: and that was when you were in school, Karen. I hate to cut you off. Everybody else online, stay there. We're going to take it when you get off. Thank you so much. It's always good to hear from you. 312-642-5600.
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5: Welcome back, 312-642-5600. I haven't mentioned that this week, we do it a couple times a year, maybe up to three, at Boss Dogs in Lyle, where we hand cut our fries and bake our buns. Nobody's doing that like we do it at Boss Dogs. This week is Burger Week, sliders. My husband's so excited. He's been prepping. On Sundays, he usually works a couple days. We're closed on Sundays. He just couldn't stay out of there. He'd go back, and he just wants to prepare, making more onions. He loves being creative, and this is an opportunity to offer you something other than just hot dogs, which we have a lot of. I mean, last week, we did the chicken po' boys, but don't want to miss Burger Week at Boss Dogs. As promised, I will shut up and go to the callers. First up is Jim in South Elgin. Welcome to Stephanie Trussell Show.
6: There you go. Well, thank you. So you were in Michigan City last night?
5: Yeah, I was for the weekend. It's an extended family beach weekend.
6: Okay. Well, I went to an event where Jeannie Ives was at for Chris Cleveland, who's running for the Indiana House of Representatives.
5: Yeah, he used to be a Chicago guy. I ran into him at an event, and I told him, I said, I'm going to be 20 minutes from where your event is, but it's a long day on the beach. I couldn't, even if I wanted, I wouldn't have been able to get over to his event, but that was great. Yeah, small world. Yeah,
6: it was nice. It was a three-hour drive, though, from Elgin to his location. But then I spent the night in La Porte, and I tell you, like you said, the gas is cheaper. Yeah. I had a conversation with a real estate agent. He said so many people are leaving Illinois, coming to Indiana to buy things, buy a home because it's cheaper. You know, and this is why I call on our urban radio station all the time. You know what? People are leaving, and you guys keep complaining about the sad state of affairs. But who are you voting for?
5: Right.
6: You know, you're not supporting the people that are doing things in your best interest.
5: And all they say on the comments, oh, J.B. Pritzker's page, one thing I forgot to say, I was trying to make that point earlier, is that he's going to win. I'm like, so that's all you got? He's going to win? But if he wins, we lose. And, you know, I was in Lake Geneva last weekend talking to the locals, and they call Illinois people, I think people have mentioned this on the air before, they call them FIPs, effing Illinois people. The lady just said right in my face, she's like, we don't want you people here. But I guess they don't want the ones that are coming there to change the voting process, the voting habits of people there. If you're fleeing Illinois because you want to get away from the high taxes, don't come there and vote Democrat. That's all they were saying. But I, you know, again, since the 80s, people have been going across the border, I'm getting gas, getting groceries since the 80s. Why can't people come the other way and come here for cheaper gas, cheaper groceries? Thank you so much for calling. Jim, next up, Glenn from Orlando, far south side, I guess, is Orlando. Welcome to the Stephanie Russell Show, Glenn.
7: Yeah, hey, Stephanie. So in thinking about education in Illinois, you know, in 2023, they killed the Invest in Kids program. Mm-hmm. And now there's a program by the Big Beautiful Bill where you can get a tax credit for school choice. And Pritzker hasn't signed on
5: of course not.
7: To that. Mm-hmm. And he's one of the few states that hasn't signed on. Mm-hmm. And so really, they have no intention of properly educating the next generation or two of kids here. They want to keep them numb and dumb and stuff. By the way, Larry Arnn is going to be in Illinois on Thursday talking about education and politics.
5: Are you going? Lyle.
7: I'm not. If I was in town, I would go, but I'm not in town.
5: I registered for it, but you know, why does everything have to be on the same day? I was all excited because it's in Lyle. I could walk there. But then Willie Wilson's having his announcement on Thursday, so I'm like, And I just went to a great event for Hillsdale a couple weeks ago, so I'm feeling like, okay, I did get my fill, but I love Willie Wilson, and it would be great to see what he has to say. But, you know, that's sure. A great event. If you're going to Hillsdale College, it's a free event. Go there. And Larry is always, I've been in a room with him and heard him speak quite a few times, and he's great. Thank you so much, Glenn. I'm going to try to squeeze as many calls in as possible. Eduardo, Tampa Bay, who's further south, you or Glenn? I'm not looking at my Florida map, and my nuns would be mad at me for not remembering which is further south.
8: It might be about the same.
5: Okay.
8: I mean, Tampa and Orlando's not too far.
5: Okay.
8: Yeah.
5: All right.
8: But here's what I comment calling in today. The SAFE Act. It's ridiculous. Mm-hmm. Mr. Thune and Congress are leaving without passing that.
5: Yes, they shouldn't go on vacation. They should do nothing. They shouldn't leave until that's done.
8: They should stay there, yeah.
5: Everybody who's voting against it, we need to shame them. We need to say, how dare you, Republicans.
8: Yeah.
5: We don't expect much from Democrats.
8: I told Sean Hannity another thing, too, real quickly.
5: Ooh, name dropping. You got on the Sean Hannity.
8: Republicans are getting bad press mm-hmm. on the Spanish networks. I told this to Sean Hannity. So this is something that we need to counter. All kinds of media, we need a concert. We need to be on all media.
5: Yep. We full court press because that's what they do.
8: Yeah.
5: And it's always good to hear an opinion about that. And listening to Hispanic radio, talk radio, and I listen to Chicago's urban station all the time to hear what they have to say. And if we want something different, we got to do something different, and we certainly have to vote differently. Hey, Ron, from the South Side, you got about 90 seconds. You can do this. What say you?
9: I can do it in 30. First of all, why are we wasting time talking about Democrat nonsense? Republicans, right now, mm-hmm. I don't see anything that they're offering. Oh, mm-hmm. You can't keep blaming Biden on inflation. It's the economy.
5: No.
9: Huh?
5: Right. Well, so, I mean, we're offering. My promo says, it's the best kept secret. We got the best platform, but we're not good at communicating. And go ahead, Ron.
9: Right. So, and then that's how you lose. Because guess what? Yeah. The whole thing with the immigration, that's where you go. And so now what? What else are the Republican Party offering?
5: Yeah. We got to get stuff done.
9: Well, okay, until then, but quit just talking about, we doing what the Democrats did. The Democrats just say, let's just blame Trump. So now Republicans are almost falling in the same thing.
5: That's true. We're in Illinois. So I tell people, Trump can't do anything to us in Illinois. We have J.B. Pritzker protecting us.
9: Republicans, right at this point, mm-hmm. are very disappointed.
5: Yeah, you're right. We got to get fired up because the Democrats had the House, the White House, and the Senate. They be getting stuff done. The Save America Act, get her done right now. That's so important, especially to everybody, but descendants of enslaved Americans, where those amendments were written for us and not for anybody else. 312-642-5600.
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5: Welcome back. 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And two L's, forillinois.com. My good friend Jan out in DuPage County, when people, she heard me spelling my name for someone in front of her one day, and she said, two S's, two L's, twice the silliness, twice the love. I took that as a compliment. I talked about, if you follow me on social media, Stephanie W. Trussell, Stephanie Trussell, I don't know what I am. Just put my name, it'll pop up. I'm getting better at the TikTok, as old people like me say. But, you know, I was in New Buffalo. I hate to name that city, because I love that city. I love New Buffalo. It was a place that I could get sanctuary when 2020, when all that fake stuff was going on, and now we know Fauci's diaries told us the truth. I could drive for 90 minutes. My friend, her son, and then one of their mutual good friends, we'd go up there, and those boys are 15 years old. We sit on the beach. They walk up to the quaint town and hit all the shops, no mask police running them out. It was such a great little town to go to, and we went there all the time. And I just always like my, just a place where I can go and put my feet in the sand and just relax. And it's just a clean beach, nice people. Every time I go there, we get treated like we were just, it was amazing. We didn't stay this weekend, we stayed in Michigan City instead. But I got to tell you guys, I don't know if I talked about it before, but I do not like the fact that we have legalized marijuana. What about medical? Okay, penicillin or opioids are legal for medicine. They're not legal for recreational use. It's a psychotic, it's bad. Illinois Family Action Institute will tell you, people, experts, we know it's a psychotic. I think Dan Prof had on a great guy this week talking about, I'm not going to debate you, this legal marijuana is bad, bad, bad. And here I am in my favorite little town, and as we're driving, pot stores, pot store, pot store, pot store. So I did the math. It's about 1,680 people live in the town, 29 pot store licenses. So that's for every 57 people, there's a pot store. Are you kidding me? I mean, these were nice buildings, modern, with that look that they have, how they do the Wendy's and McDonald's now, the straight lines, and it's cute, cute names. And when I go to Arizona, that bugs me too, in Phoenix, giant signs, free pot on Wednesdays, and weed. Why does everything smell like weed? You can't go anywhere. It's just disgusting. It's a bad smell. It's horrible. And then, you know, I was coming out of a pizza place one day, and the DoorDash driver was grabbing, he grabbed a pizza to deliver. He smelled like a scratch and sniff from Bath and Body Works of just marijuana. Like he had just put the doobie out, and then he went in to get the pizza. We smell alcohol on somebody, we call the police and say, hey, this guy can't drive. We smell marijuana on people. What's the protocol? I don't know. What's the benefit? Where's the great financial windfall we were promised if we make pot legal? What's happening? How is that benefit? The kids are getting better in school. They want to keep you doped up. They want to keep you too high to know what's going on. And I'm sorry, I don't know any stories of someone that said, you know, I just graduated from high school. I was doing my whole gap year. I didn't know what I wanted to do. Started smoking pot, and then I invented, you know, a spaceship. I mean, it's not good for you. It's bad for you. It's burning brain cells. Do research on the legal pot and how potent it is. And I always thought, you know, I listened to the station down the dial, black people were saying, this is going to be our reparations. So I'm thinking, really? So if they put a pot store in a neighborhood that doesn't have a grocery store, that's a good thing. If you get the munchies, you can't even buy Doritos and Oreos because they don't have a grocery store. So we want to make sure they have a pot store before they have a grocery store. Let's get rid of the food deserts before we put marijuana in there. And J.B. Pritzker appointed a black pot czar, gave all of them to all the best licenses, most prime locations to his friends. Shocking. And so just what is some state? Is it Maine or somewhere out there, a state that you wouldn't think is like, you know, maybe we should rethink that and pull back on that whole and retract that whole legalized pot thing. That's my opinion. If you want to hear more, follow me on social media. Trussell4Illinois.com, F-O-R. Have a blessed week. I cannot wait to get back to you. I am live and local next Sunday.
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15: No threats of military action, at least for now. I'm Carmen Roberts, Fox News. President Trump is reportedly in no rush to launch new military strikes against Iran after Tehran issued a list of demands to reopen the Strait of Hormuz.
16: President Trump saying in a phone call with Axios, saying instead of increasing military pressure, as we've seen in past weekends, that instead the administration is going to increase economic pressure and wait for that to mount.
15: Fox's Alex Hogan. And Iran's demands include ending the war, withdrawing U.S. troops from the area, lifting the blockade, unfreezing Iranian assets, and repaying Iran for the cost of the war.
16: 75% of Americans say the conflict with Iran has not been worth the cost. That's according to a Marquette Law School poll.
15: And part of that cost, higher gas and oil prices. Crude oil prices heading higher tonight. U.S. crude up almost 1% at $78.91 a barrel. Brent crude up more than 1% at $84.52 a barrel. Meantime, Trilby Lundberg with the Lundberg Survey says gas prices rose again.
17: Prices are up about 8 cents in the past 2 weeks, and the new price is $4.18.
15: AAA puts the national average at $4.01 a gallon. Evacuation orders are in place across parts of the western U.S. and southwest Canada as extremely hot and dry conditions fuel the spread of wildfires. The National Interagency Fire Center says 183 fires erupted across the U.S. since yesterday, including 8 large ones. And the Wisconsin gubernatorial primaries are Tuesday. Republican candidate Congressman Tom Tiffany tells Fox News,
18: "Let's get control of our utilities rates, which have been skyrocketing, $2 billion plus in the last 8 years. Let's get control of the red tape, and let's also audit all of state government."
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19: Tonight will be partly cloudy and humid with a heavy thunderstorm, which could bring flooding downpours, damaging wind gusts, and even an isolated tornado. The low will be around 70. On Monday, expect cloudy and humid conditions with a heavy thunderstorm possible in the afternoon and a high of 84. I'm meteorologist Jason Caterina on AM 560, The Answer.
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22: Welcome to the RPM Club. I'm Rob.
23: Rick here.
22: And we're happy to welcome you back to the show.
23: Episode four.
22: I can't believe it. It happened so fast. So much to talk about, so little time.
23: And always confident.
22: Always confident, often wrong. That's the motto we live by.
23: Yes.
22: Fact checkers, beware. Anyway, we like to start every show with just a quick recap of the news of the week. Because as you may or may not know, the purpose of our show is to talk about all things automotive. Cars we love, drivers we love, stories about the business. So it's always good to stay current. And I know, Rick, you always appreciate me watching the news every day and reporting back what's going on.
23: And I know how much in the first section you appreciate the interruption. So I wanted to make sure I get that tagged in this first section now.
22: Good.
23: And the one interruption I have to start with, the first interruption, not the only one, is I have to say you shared some very disturbing car stories with me when we were downstairs about some of the things that young men do when they're first learning how to drive. Things that we shouldn't or will never talk about, but we will surround and conceptualize with driver coaches about smarter ways to do things.
22: Well,
23: please.
22: The way I was doing things was not the smart way. We'll start with that. But
23: I'm very disturbed by this.
22: There's another show there, maybe a podcast, maybe not. A broadcast.
23: It's going to need some time.
22: Yeah, it's might be a little soon. It's only been 40 or 50 years.
23: Yeah.
22: But anyway, we love to talk about cars. I was thinking today, I hesitate to even say it because it kind of makes me feel, I guess, my age. Between the two of us, is there a century of car experience?
23: There is.
22: I mean, as dealers, yes. Not just liking cars, but as dealers.
23: Yeah.
22: That's a ton.
23: It's a lot.
22: We've seen a lot. So we have a plethora of content and stories to talk about.
23: Some accurate?
22: Well, always confident, often wrong.
23: And usually opinionated.
22: Always opinionated.
23: That's a good one.
22: So a couple of news items this week. I always like to look through the last week's worth of news, and I noticed just as we were pulling up to the studio, Chrysler issued a recall for 1,300,000 vehicles.
2: What? For what?
22: For seatbelt issues.
2: And what's the problem?
22: Well, they're not anchored properly. Yeah, it's a pretty significant issue.
2: I wonder if they've even had an incident from it, or suspecting it could be a potential incident.
22: Well, they certainly play it safe. And we always tell people, if you get a recall notice, run to the dealer and get that thing taken care of. It's very important. Another thing I noticed that I was very surprised by, I watch the used car market, and I watch what's starting to pick up the highest percentage in value. Older minivans. Imagine that. Older minivans are becoming increasingly popular amongst younger couples as kind of a first family vehicle. They're affordable. They've never seen one before. At least they've never thought of driving one. So the used ones are becoming kind of hard to get.
2: Interesting brush with the used car market, because that market's under so much scrutiny right now. But all you hear about is the very top end. Everyone wonders where it's going, what all these collector cars are trading for. No one has a handle on the future. No one can understand what's going on. No one's ever seen anything like what's going on. I'm starting to get a glimpse of it. And what I learned and thought about over the last week is it isn't one market of used cars. It's about a 7, 8, or 9 tiered market
22: Very
2: of
22: segmented.
2: Used cars. It's extremely segmented. In every segment, something little different is going on.
22: Right.
2: The one we hear about in the news all the time is the limited production collector car that's never been driven in 30 years with 40 miles on it and documentation and certified by the factory, and the whole world's trying, and that prices go right out of the top. But that's such a small micro percentage of it.
22: Well, I'm glad you brought that up, because when we talk about cars on this show, I want the listeners to know that we want to talk about a broad spectrum of things.
2: Yes.
22: I mean, we may, as many people do, automatically relate to the one-off super expensive 5 maybe built in the world cars, not just one-offs. And when we talk about racing, or we talk to the coach who's coming up shortly about driving, our gravity pulls us into the racing part of it. And we want to present material that anyone listening can find some value in. And so when we talk about used car values and affordability, that's a good comment to make, because there's a lot of aspects to it. On that subject of sales, I noticed last quarter Corvette sales were up 20% year over year.
2: That's now, a big deal.
22: It's a big deal. And I'm not sure, because I haven't looked deeply enough yet, if that's an incentive that Chevrolet has.
2: Heard there were some incentives. I don't know the details, but I heard there were.
22: I mean, that's one of the best values in the world to start with.
2: Yes,
22: and if
2: is.
22: You come up with some kind of incentive on a car like that, it doesn't surprise me there's a 20% bump. And then the last thing, and we can move on because we've got a bunch of exciting guests here today. I was also reading about, and we had talked about import cars before, the Chinese cars, which we have a moat around our country right now for good reason, because they're priced at two-thirds of what our cars are priced at. That moat may fall at some point. Mm-hmm. The bridges might get built. So we have to be aware of that. They're sneaking in through Canada. They're sneaking in through Mexico. So when that happens, that's going to be a day of reckoning for the manufacturers here. But before we go any further, I'm always happy to announce our first guest, who's a regular on the show, TK. He's our driving coach.
2: Tony Kester.
22: He's driven everywhere and everything. He knows everything about driving, and today we asked him to talk a little bit about things you can do driving legally and have lots of fun doing, or any other comments he might have. So, TK, if you're there, let's go.
2: But if I could interrupt both of you guys again, I get two for the price of one. Whenever we have TK, it's like talking to the sensei. I feel like we should light some incense here. We should have some soft music on, because what he said, I think, one or two shows ago, was if you're driving in any lane and you look over to the right and there's no one there, that's where you should be.
22: I love that, Tony. That is great.
2: I mean, that just chiseled itself into my mind. And I feel like he should be wearing long robes and candles.
22: He might be.
2: Well, maybe
22: this
2: he is.
22: This is radio, remember.
2: You know, and he's in Indiana, so you never know what they're doing.
22: TK, go.
3: Well, I'm definitely confident.
2: Yeah, welcome.
3: And I have an opinion.
2: I've noticed.
3: So, how can you have fun with your, let's say you got a slow car, what people perceive as a slow car. Why can't you have fun driving it within the law? And the nice thing is, when you drive a slow car fast, you're probably still not breaking the speed limit.
2: Yeah.
3: So, first thing to think about is, let's say you come out of church on Sunday morning and you're going to go out and drive on your favorite country road where there's no traffic in the morning on Sunday. first thing you want to think of is that you want to make the turns as big as you can, because the bigger the turn, the faster you can go. You think about baseball. You don't, when you hit a double, you don't run straight at first base and make a left-hand turn, go to second. You kind of swing out, tag first, swing out, go to second. You're making that turn as big as you can. So lanes are 10 to 12 feet wide. Your car is less than 6 feet wide. So you can take advantage of that width difference. Let's say it's a right-hand turn. Come up to the right-hand turn. You want to line up on the left side to get the most out of that width. Number one thing you have to do is you have to slow down.
23: That's true.
3: Not what people want to hear.
23: Big point.
3: If you're 10 miles an hour too slow, it's fine.
23: Yeah.
3: If you're 1 mile an hour too fast, it's a disaster.
23: Yeah.
3: Okay. So slow it down. Okay. If you're driving and use your brakes, not at the maximum, 30%. You don't want to wear them out. It's just a matter of getting the car slowed down to the proper speed for the corner.
23: So you don't want to hold your breath and then slam both feet on the brake pedal and screaming at the same time to slow down.
3: No, that would be on a racetrack. And we're not on a racetrack. Okay. We're trying to have fun. We don't want to upset. Maybe the priest came out of church with you and he's going for a ride. You don't want to upset him. So anyway,
23: it's a stretch.
3: If you're driving a stick, downshift, and make sure you let the clutch out before you turn in. Because if you let the clutch out after you turn in, you might upset the car.
23: Well, you know what you're saying and you're touching on. It's one of the things they always talk about in racing, and I learned from you. Everybody wants to be fast, and here are the steps to get there. First of all, you have to know how to go slow. And going slow will introduce you to the second step, which is getting smooth. Once you get smooth, you're at the doorway to fast. You can't skip a step.
3: Right.
23: Cannot do it. So slow is really important.
22: Those are all the lessons I missed. Yeah.
23: Obviously, those stories, Tony, I'll share them with you later, are very disturbing.
3: Well, they might be very interesting, Alan. I'm sure they're partially true.
22: Yeah, that's right.
3: Anyway, so the next thing is you have to turn at the right spot. Well, what's that? Well, you do it all the time at intersections. You don't turn real early and end up on the other side of the street. You want to kind of look through the turn, and since we're not going fast, you got time to think about it. Look through the turn and make sure you turn late enough where you're not going to run off the road on the exit. Number three, which people don't want to hear, stay off the gas, which speaks to what you said, Rick. If you're shooting a gun, you don't pull the trigger on the gun until it's pointed at your target. Well, as soon as you get on on the gas, it's going to be like a motorcycle. When you get on the gas on a motorcycle, you might do a wheelie. It's not going to turn very good with the wheel up in the air. So you got to wait to get on the gas till it's pointed to where you want to go.
22: TK, we love that, and we want to hear more from you. We look forward to you every week. Thanks for being a guest today. 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
22: 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Rick, I'm going to turn it over to you. We have a tremendous guest that has agreed to spend some more time with us. People loved it, and they want to hear more from him. So I'll turn it over to you.
23: Well, there's so many questions. Court Wagner, how are you?
28: I'm doing fantastic out here on the West Coast, the hills, to be specific.
23: It sounds like you were breaking up a little bit there. Doing something unusual? Are you on a treadmill or
28: no.
23: Walking on a tightrope from building to building? Or
28: I wish that was the case. I'm just staring at Wilshire and Bedford Drive in Beverly Hills right now out my window and get a great vision of all the car guys. And, you know, this week is and next week are you're going to see a lot of the supercar traffic parking here before they rally up to the Monterey Car Week.
23: Well, I was just going to ask you that. So you're in downtown Beverly Hills right now.
28: Yep.
23: And when you look out your window or you walk down the street, what's the most popular car that you see?
28: Well, it's SUV, okay? And this is, you know, I've had many conversations
23: like
28: with all
23: what?
28: The manufacturers.
23: G-Wagons, Puro Sangue, Bent, what is it?
28: It's going to be a G63. On the upper high end, it's going to be, I mean, I probably see literally 30 G63s a day, maybe 40. You're going to have your Range Rover, the full-body Range Rovers. You're going to see a couple dozen of those. You're going to see half a dozen Lamborghini Urus, right? Those are common. In that set, mostly males driving that car, and you're going to see a lot of Land Rover, Range Rover group, and you know some Parasangue. Not really, maybe a couple a week. We aren't seeing saturation of that car here. I may see two or three a week at best, but it's really the G63 crowd, and it's a Range Rover crowd.
23: You know, any dominant colors?
28: colors, you know, people are pretty, you know, it's still funny. People are pretty, still pretty safe in those kind of cars. You get your blacks, your silvers, your whites, or, and grays. And those are the, you know, that's 90% of your makeup on the product. And, you know, some guys, the Urus is different. The Lamborghini crowd, you know, that's always been a great paint to sample type of product, right? Lamborghini has yes. great paint shops and great colors. So you'll see those in oranges and yellows and the matte colors, a lot of matte colors. The G63s, the Magno, they call it the Magno colors are fabulous, and they do a great job with that. And you see a lot of matte colors out here on that.
23: So but what did you drive to work today?
28: Bright. I actually drove a Magno Bronze G63. I daily drive, and I love the product. And from 2025 onwards, Mercedes-Benz completely revamped the G-Wagon. Everybody thinks they're the same, and they're not. Yeah.
23: I did like the hardcore. I did the 55, the 63, and the 65 over the course of 10 or 15 years, and I just couldn't take the ride anymore.
28: I bet you wish you had that 65 still.
23: I guess. It was such a rough ride for me, though. It was just cool because it had the 12. The 12-cylinder engines.
28: That's a fabulous power plant.
23: Yes, it is.
28: I think they've now found the ultimate balance of comfort, and you're not really sacrificing ride anymore. They have a performance suspension package for about $4,500 option, which is the cheapest thing you could ever get for how much value it drives to the car. And it's a self-leveling, hydraulically cross-pressurized hydraulic shock system, kind of like a McLaren, if you will. The car doesn't lean at all, and the ride quality is phenomenal. And they made about 300 other very small changes on that platform that make it quieter, less wind noise. There's a whole new hybrid powertrain, not plug-in, it self-charges. So there's a sandwich electric motor in the drivetrain and the transmission. So it's tons of torque fill on the bottom end before you get into the turbo boost. So it's a fabulous driving car now.
23: There's I've got one just that great. You would like. I bought a Stelvio Quadrifoglio 4 years ago.
28: Wow.
23: Black with black interior. And I lowered it.
28: Of course you did.
23: And you know what? Everyone thinks it's a Puro Sangue.
28: Yeah, I know.
22: What percentage of the cost
23: well,
22: of
23: I'm, Puro I'm Sangue? 500,000 or 600,000 ahead in the Alpha. And it's a wonderful drive. That's a brand that should be doing way better here. And it just isn't.
28: Yeah, it's a marketing miss. I think Maserati and Alfa Romeo have definitely not put full effort in the United States. I don't know why they're always half in. You know, it's very interesting.
23: Can't do that here.
28: No.
23: Get in or get out.
28: Get in or get out. And the Alfa Romeo product is fabulous. I mean, the four-door sedan they had.
23: Yes. It's a great sedan.
28: It was amazing.
23: Yeah.
28: And your car with the V6, basically a Ferrari-derived V6 twin turbo.
23: Yeah.
28: I mean, that's great product and great value.
23: Two things. I've got to get your impression on what, first of all, you touched on it last week about the Malibu Canyon drives. And you do that almost every week. I know we're talking to the king of Mulholland Drive, so.
28: Yeah, for a long time. Too long, actually.
23: The old guy is fast.
28: Yeah, the old guys. But, you know, the canyons here really are our church, Sunday morning church, I call it. You know, a good espresso up Malibu and PCH, I do a
23: What time does it coffee. Start?
28: You know, people are out at 6 in the morning and they're out at 11 a.m. or they're out at night.
23: How many cars? You know,
28: on the weekend, probably 1,000 cars between all the canyons from every direction, right? You got the valley feeds into Malibu Hills, Malibu feeds into Malibu Hills. So, you know, you have a lot of people driving around. And by the way, it's never crowded. I mean, you don't ever, like, come up on traffic and find 25 cars piled up, typically. That's not really it. It's just a matter of enjoying so many different canyons. There's so many venues to go drive and have a great time.
22: And you're obeying all the speed limits, I'm sure.
28: Never cross the mustard, sir. Never.
22: Okay, all right.
23: Why do I think they're all Porsches?
28: Most are, you know, but there's also, as we know, the fanboy, if you will, or young Edgar crew of BMWs and Mustangs are always out there as well.
23: Yeah.
28: And those are the guys that typically making the most noise. I love their enthusiasm and I love the passion starting young. But there's definitely a correlation between age and respect of the road, unfortunately. And, you know, those guys are out there hot rodding their cars and having a good time, just Rick, like you were, like I was, right? Yeah. Doing what we did. It's unfortunately now, you know, you and I did it, Rick, when there wasn't cameras on every 5 feet of the road, you know.
23: Yeah.
28: So it's everything's 5 million views of every hooligan drifting or going over the edge in a car or crashing, and it just becomes a bit of a situation. But, you know, no, everybody's out there.
23: Here's what's interesting. You're the real hardcore car guy, as is TK, Tony Kester.
28: Yeah.
23: Had a lot of experiences in you guys with racing and AMG and Porsche and Ferrari and the tracks in Europe and here and everywhere. But you have another project going right now where you and your son are going to build an engine together. Listen to this program.
28: Great program.
23: This is unbelievably smart program.
28: It's a very smart program on the behalf of General Motors, right? So
23: yes.
28: No manufacturer, I've been involved with all of them, Porsche for 20 years, and Ferrari, as you know, was a tier one customer with them a long time ago. And
23: before, that was after everybody hated you, or before?
28: Yeah, I think during.
23: Yeah, probably still a fair amount that still hate you, right?
28: Yeah, of course. As always, listen, if you don't have any bad press, you're not doing something right, is it?
23: I know,
28: right?
23: Just having fun.
28: I mean, you know that. If anybody knows that, Rick, it's you. I mean, you taught me everything. You know, GM, General Motors, has really, you know, with this new Corvette ZR1 and ZR1X platform they've just launched with 1,000 and also 1,260 horsepower, I mean, they're shaking the world up here as far as performance numbers go. And they have a program where you pay a fee with them and go in and actually build your motor head to toe, right? So they ask.
23: Isn't that amazing?
28: I think it's incredible. I think it's great. And you, by the way, you sign documents, your signature, and in this case, my son's signature as well. He's 13 years old. Both of our names and our signatures goes on the motor engine build plaque in the engine compartment.
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23: What color?
28: Mine's going to be silver.
23: Oh, that's a great color. What color interior?
28: I did tan, Alcantara tan interior, silver tan.
23: That's neat.
28: I built kind of a toned down build, if you will, you know, a little less.
23: You're getting older now.
28: Yeah, that's for sure.
23: But what a great thing to do with your son. Imagine that.
28: I mean, what a great program they put together. And no other manufacturer has done this. I mean, in COVID, Mercedes-Benz stopped delivering European deliveries and they never started again. Porsche still does it, but you certainly don't get to go see your motors being built and be a participant in the process, right? I mean, what better way to take a client and drive them into the brand?
22: It's fantastic. We love the story. We want to hear
23: it's
22: more
23: a great
22: from you,
23: story,
22: Court.
23: Yeah.
22: Can you stick around till after the break and come back for a few minutes?
28: Would love to.
22: Fantastic.
28: Thank you. Thank you.
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5: News, I'm Angelo Bavaro. New polling says Americans do not approve of the war with Iran.
11: 75% of Americans say the conflict with Iran has not been worth the cost. That's according to a Marquette Law School poll. There's also new economic pressure on the administration after the latest jobs report released this week. July's numbers show 23,000 jobs were cut.
5: Fox's Alex Hogan. President Trump tells Axios instead of increasing military pressure on Iran, the administration will move to increase economic pressure. As uncertainty persists, gas prices continue to rise, but relief could be coming.
14: Prices are about to fall because oil prices are way down, and so are the prices that retailers pay for their fuel. They're going to share those price cuts with us.
5: That is U.S. industry analyst Trilby Lundberg of the Lundberg Survey. 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
22: Welcome back to the RPM Club.
23: Pretty interesting story that Court was sharing with us about this motor.
22: I was not aware there was a program like that.
23: I wasn't either until he brought it up the other day. I was pretty surprised to hear it. Court, how long does it take? How long are you down there in Bowling Green?
28: Well, I'm going to do a tour of the factory on Friday, next week on Friday, and then Saturday they only allow two people, so luckily for her, the wife's not being dragged into this build process.
23: Yeah.
28: So it'll be my son and I. It's an eight-hour day, actually. We get there at 5:30 in the morning to start the process. So,
23: well, you know what? Maybe I should send my wife down there. She'd love to spend 8 hours in an engine assembly plant for a Corvette.
22: Every woman's dream.
23: Yeah, it's her dream.
28: So you're saying your Corvette 01X cost you $12 million?
23: Yeah, she'd
28: get there.
23: Oh, Shelley would love that.
28: Division of equity, sir. That's how it got there.
23: She's been waiting for this for a long time.
28: Exactly. I can't think of a better anniversary present.
23: Yeah.
28: No, I spent, 3 days with the whole team of GM and the Corvette team over at Sonoma Raceway and driving canyons and really flogging the ZR1X. And I was blown away how approachable and great these guys are and how passionate and enthusiastic these guys are. I mean, the top guys, the top six guys that have run the Corvette division for the last 25 to 30 years, you know, Greenwood guys, all the guys left over from that era.
23: Yes.
28: These guys live, breathe, and eat, you know, Corvette, right? Yes. They drive their ZR1X in the dead of winter in Detroit for testing on snow tires.
23: Yeah.
28: I mean, the stories are fat. They went over to Nürburgring, right? These guys, the engineers, the builders of this car, the mechanical, the design engineers and chassis engineers are the ones that did, they're ones that did the lap time in that car, right? Amazing that these guys are so heavily vested into the program.
23: Look at John Heinrichsee.
28: I know, right? Exactly.
23: Multiple national championships, lap record at the Nürburgring in the Cadillac V, CTS-V, did it in an automatic transmission. Said he never took both hands off the steering wheel, or either hand off the steering wheel. Can't take both hands off. That would be challenging.
28: And the messaging that I really came across from on this was just really how, you know, like somebody thinks about a CTS-V, like that was built as a track car. I'm like, guys, come on, are you serious about that? Like, really, you can track it? They're like, go ahead, take it to the track.
23: Yeah.
28: You could have a two-day DD driver education weekend, no problem in that car.
23: Yeah.
28: We took the ZR1X on the track for three different days and flogged the beans out of these things and

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2: 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Mm-hmm. So we think about that. That's 800 Corvettes a week they're building. Okay, it's 40,000 Corvettes a year they deliver. Because I asked, I said, how do you deliver on such an insane package like a ZR1X for $250,000? And they went down the metrics with me, and I'm like, oh my God, those are crazy metrics. And that's how they get there. So I think overlapping production lines would be very tough for them.
3: When Tom Murphy and I ran GT1 cars matching GT1 Corvettes, well, one was a Camaro actually, but it was near a Corvette to be a brother car. We had red, white, and blue cars. And right on the top of the hood over the engine, it just said Heartbeat of America. That's true.
2: What great days. Yeah. I mean, what pioneering, you know, racing back then. No balance of power, no air conditioning, manual gearboxes, manual brakes. I mean, that was, I don't think people really realized, because I caught the tail end of that, about how physical those cars were.
3: Yeah, right? I caught the beginning of it and had a lot of interesting time with John and Peg Bishop. I mean, we'll talk about that a little bit at some time. And how thin his rule book was. It was wonderful.
2: That was the beauty of it.
3: Oh, yeah.
2: That was the beauty of racing back. I mean, if you weren't cheating, you weren't racing, they said, in NASCAR, remember?
3: Yeah. You know, we're starting to run tight on this segment time-wise, too, which means we got to have you back again.
2: I would love to come back.
3: But not today. Right.
2: Being able to speak with you at any time is a gift.
3: No, we love having you on. It's so fun.
2: Where you've been.
3: I'll tell you what, I don't know how we top Tony Kester and Kurt Wagner. I mean, we've served the best first, haven't we?
4: Well, everybody apparently would rather hear from them than us anyway.
3: Right.
4: So it works out for everybody.
3: Yeah.
2: Well, people always, you know, love the hate switch first, right?
3: Yeah. Well.
2: God, thank you, guys. I appreciate the opportunity. It's a blessing to be here.
3: Oh, great fun. Great fun. We look forward to more.
4: Thanks a million, Kurt. Yeah. We will be in touch, and we'll talk again soon.
3: Yeah.
2: Great. Happy summer. Thank you.
3: You too.
2: Thank
3: you.
4: And to you.
2: Bye-bye. Thanks.
3: You know, he's a great driver, too.
4: Great driver, great guest.
3: Oh, yeah.
4: Great stories.
3: Yeah, you're just scratching the surface with these two guys.
4: You're listening to the RPM Club.
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3: 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Rick, earlier you and I were talking about how long we'd been in the business. And
4: how old you are.
3: Well, not as old as you, sir. So that's the end of that. But yeah, we talk about the fact that between the two of us, there's maybe a century worth of experience. But as we look deeper than that, and you and I both look back at the franchises we've represented, I've represented 8 different makes, and I know you've represented more than that, maybe twice as many. And like people, every brand has a personality to it. And I think, you know, you could spend an hour on each one and just talk about the nuances of the product, the popularity, the engineering, the people, the distribution, the pricing, the marketing. There's so much that goes into all of those. And it's kind of hard to say, but when you look back, is there a favorite? I know it's kind of like saying, what's a favorite food? It depends if it's breakfast, lunch, or dinner. It changes. I understand that. But I guess, and we probably don't want to say the ones that were our least favorite. Unless we do.
4: No, not yet.
3: Not yet. Okay. But what comes to mind when you look back at all the franchises?
4: The first thing that comes to mind, having just spent 43 years with Ferrari.
3: Sure.
4: There's nothing like that in the entire automotive world. And I could go on for an hour. And even when it's doomsdays with Ferrari for part shortages or technical challenges or luxury taxes or wars going on or terrible supply, it's a wonderful franchise. It's Ferrari. It's on its worst day, it's a good day. And on its best day, it's an unbelievable day.
3: And we've joked over the years, and you know as well, that I would say, well, you're really not in the car business.
4: Yeah.
3: And that's a good thing about a franchise like Ferrari.
4: Well, even now, it was in the enthusiasm, sports car, passion, fashion, racing business. It was everything. It's just an amazing company. And I could go on for an hour.
3: Right, okay? Right.
4: You know, Aston Martin is right there as well.
3: One of the best ever.
4: Oh, it's
3: the brand.
4: Gorgeous. And
3: we drove here in one today?
4: We did today at a 2015 Aston Martin Repeat S, 12-cylinder. What a fabulous sedan.
3: And looks like it was designed yesterday.
4: Oh,
3: it's just so current.
4: And so it's elegant looking. Yeah. So we love cars, and I think that's part of it.
3: Right.
4: I would always put passion first and say to someone, follow what you love. Someone calls and asks me about what car should I buy. I'm analyzing this one or that one. I had the conversation recently and more than I care to. And I said, buy the car you like, that you want to drive. And if you don't like it and don't want to drive it, don't buy it.
3: If you do too much math, it's analysis paralysis.
4: Yeah. So those hit the top of it. We could go through other brands as well and go on forever. We don't have the kind of time. How about you? What do you think?
3: Well, we both got our start with Chevrolet.
4: Yes.
3: Right? So I had a Chevrolet dealership separate from the family store for a while, too. So I'm very beholden to Chevrolet. But my earliest days really were with Cadillac. And that was a time in the 80s when Cadillac was the car.
4: Mark of excellence.
3: It was. The standard
4: of the world.
3: And it was, right, exactly. So I still go back to those days. I remember when they built the last Eldorado convertible in 1976. We were buying them from all around the country, and we'd bring them to Chicago, and we could resell them for more than we bought them from other dealers for, because the market here was so strong for those cars.
4: Did that have the fender skirts on it, or was that earlier, 72 or 3?
3: That was earlier.
4: Okay, that was really interesting as well. Yeah.
3: They were really something. They were as big as a whale. Yeah. With 500 horsepower, I'm sorry, 500 cubic inches. And it was a great time watching that brand do what it did. And if somebody had ever said to me, that will become a truck franchise, of course, I couldn't have believed it then. But that's essentially what it is now. And now in Formula One racing, it's maturing well. Cadillac is maturing well. I think a lot of them.
4: Very well. You know, you're right, though, to go right to Chevrolet, because that's where it all started for
3: right.
4: me, with the Corvette, 1953. Right. I remember it. And I remember one time one of the presidents of Ferrari was asking me, do you consider yourself like a Italian or an American or an Italian-American? How do you answer those questions? And I said, my blood is red. And, oh, that's great. You know, it's the Ferrari color. I said, white and blue. So it's all of the above.
3: It's all the above.
4: Yeah, I'm so proud of the Italian heritage of the wonderful Ferrari.
3: Oh, there's nothing like it.
4: And all the history with the wonderful Chevrolet and General Motors Corvette traditions.
3: You know, it brings to mind the fact, and you and I have discussed this, maybe we'll dedicate a show to it, some of the icons of the business that we've had the pleasure of working with.
4: Well, that's a great idea.
3: I mean, think of the people. You could run through a million names, and each one, many of them's not alive anymore, but yeah. we could talk about them. I mean, the John DeLoreans of the world, Roger Smiths of the world, the, you know, Di Tommaso's of the world. And the Italian
4: Hansel
3: side,
4: Ford, Bill Ford.
3: Bill Ford. I mean, you've got the stories to tell as I do.
4: Real characters: Zach Brown, Lawrence Stroll,
3: right?
4: Zemolo.
3: Sure. I mean, that's the foundation.
4: Oh,
3: of this. We've
4: gosh.
3: Also talked
4: what
3: about.
4: What an honor!
3: I think you brought it up at one point that there
4: for
3: should
4: me.
3: Be an automotive Hall of Fame for
4: Chicago. Yes.
3: If you look at the Chicago marketplace, and to our Detroit listeners, no doubt the same for Detroit.
4: Yes.
3: It's just you have so many, you would need two or three halls of fame. But as you can tell just hearing us talk, we're very passionate about the business. At a very early age, we were introduced to it. We elected to get involved in it. We were not pushed into it. As a matter of fact, our father said, it's going to be easier for me if you guys aren't in the business. You know, I can run my show.
4: You got that right.
3: And you can, and it would have been, right?
4: Yeah.
3: It would have been. But for one reason or another, we worked with him for a while and then went off. And in my case, he helped me do something on my own. And you did yours on your own by yourself. But here we are. And now we've got a century worth of stories to talk about, which means we better come back after the break.
4: Yes.
3: You're listening to the RPM Club.
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10: 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If you're passionate about all things automotive, you're in the right place. This is the RPM Club. Here's Rick and Rob Mancuso.
3: Welcome back. Rob Mancuso talking with my brother Rick Mancuso. Rick, you know, we talk about service, customer service, in a lot of different industries. And car dealers have become an easy target.
4: Too easy.
3: And there has been quite a transformation over the last 40 or 50 years.
4: Yes.
3: That's a long period of time. So we'll give credit due to those that kind of demeaned it a long time ago.
4: They've come a long way. Service hour used to be like cage fighting.
3: It was tough duty. In those days.
4: Yeah.
3: The quality of the cars was so bad.
4: Yeah.
3: It's like today when people say, they name a brand to me and they say, is this a good car or a bad car? I say, there are no bad cars.
4: Yeah.
3: There really are no bad cars.
4: Well, that's like you were saying earlier, no matter what you're driving or what we're talking about, every single car you can test drive or check out today in late model cars are so good. The price range doesn't matter. The brand doesn't matter. The basic cars are fabulous cars today, and they're fun to drive, and they're your sports car when you're driving it. Like Tony was saying, drive it well.
3: And you look at the performance of the average car today.
4: Yes.
3: Right?
4: Yes.
3: What was my 1984 Mondial 0-60 time roughly?
4: Probably 6 or 7 seconds.
3: There's crossovers that can beat that right now.
4: Yeah, with a load of kids and baby seats on board.
3: Right. So yeah. The performance window is gotten wide on these things, and I don't think there's any bad cars, but there has been some bad service, and all the studies have shown that. I think it's close to 80% of people think their service experience is either very good or excellent.
4: Mm-hmm.
3: And those numbers were inverted for a long time. Mm-hmm. So I'm not defending whenever a dealer does something that you may consider inappropriate, but I'm saying, you know, we don't need to pile on. I've had some experiences, as you have, run down the list of providers, whether it's a shipping company, a department store.
4: Right.
3: Phone company, there's plenty to talk about when it gets to customer service. Makes the dealers look good.
4: They've come a long way. And what I found over the years, in 99% of the cases, when someone was complaining about service, they were right. Because people don't wake up in the morning and say, hey, I don't got that much to do today. I think I'm going to make up something wrong about my car and spend some time on the phone arguing with people.
3: Go get in a fight.
4: Maybe I can get a good argument with them or something like that. Nobody does that.
3: No.
4: If they get irritated or you waste their time or you miss something, it's a legitimate problem.
3: Well, we've both discovered, and it runs beyond just customer service, if there's good communications.
4: Yes.
3: Lexus did a study, I'm sorry, it was J.D. Power, showing that if a customer had a problem in the first 90 days that was resolved well, their brand loyalty was better than if they'd never had a problem. So you might say maybe they should engineer a problem about 90 days in, get it fixed. But it's communications. That's most of it. Too often today, we're not good on communicating.
4: And look outside the car business. Look what you and I have talked about. What I've experienced from 4 or 5 different non-related businesses, from rude people answering the phone to not returning calls the second or third time around to not doing what they said they were going to do at a certain time. It's infuriating.
3: And to dealer's defense, you can usually get to someone in the dealership if there's an issue and
4: absolutely right.
3: We had a table delivered the other day to our house.
4: This is funny.
3: And
4: as
3: they're walking it upstairs to the dining room, I looked at the guy and I said, does it occur to you there's no legs on this table? And he goes, well, they just gave us the top. And I said, well, I'll sit down on the floor. We'll order some Japanese food, and we'll sit on the floor and have dinner. Thanks
4: Maybe
3: for all your work.
4: Should have had him stay for dinner with you.
3: As long as he likes to sit.
4: Yeah, sit on the floor.
3: Anyway, This is the RPM Club, where we talk about anything related to the car business. We have a love for the cars. We have a love for the drivers. We're going to bring more guests. Every week we're going to bring somebody we think has something interesting for you to listen to, that something you can maybe even apply that week as you drive home.
4: And remember,
3: we're always confident and often wrong.
4: Perfect.
3: You're listening to the RPM Club.
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12: Taking a stand in opposition, I'm Angelo Bavaro, Fox News. New polling says Americans do not approve of the Trump administration's war with Iran, as the latest jobs report fails to impress.
13: 75% of Americans say the conflict with Iran has not been worth the cost. That's according to a Marquette Law School poll. There's also new economic pressure on the administration after the latest jobs report released this week. July's numbers show 23,000 jobs were cut. National Economic Council Director Kevin Hassett argued he doesn't see this as being set in stone. Gains in previous months had been revised down.
12: Fox's Alex Hogan. In a call with Axios, President Trump said he was pivoting away from military action in Iran and towards economic pressure. The war has kept fuel costs elevated, which ripple through the economy. About a dozen locations were hit Saturday night in a Russian attack in Ukraine, killing two people.
14: Several more people were injured in Ukraine's Black Sea port of Odessa after waves of missiles and drones rained down there. For months, President Vladimir Zelensky has pleaded with other countries, especially the U.S., to send Ukraine more Patriot systems that help shoot down ballistic missiles, but they've become scarcer by the Iran war. Now, he's hoping to secure licenses for Ukraine to manufacture its own. Moscow, though, is taking advantage of this situation by upping their nightly attacks, knowing some strikes won't be intercepted. Meanwhile, Ukrainian drones killed five people and injured two dozen others in Russia's border region of Belgorod. Kyiv continues to target Russian energy infrastructure and oil depots, sparking a fuel crisis there, as well as the country's largest online retailer, Wildberries, has been hit several times.
12: Fox's Stephanie Bennett. The World Health Organization announced one of its warehouses was destroyed in Ukraine Friday. That's where it was keeping dozens of pallets of medical supplies. 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
15: Tonight will be partly cloudy and humid with a heavy thunderstorm expected, which could bring flooding, downpours, damaging wind gusts, and even an isolated tornado. The low will be around 70 degrees. On Monday, expect cloudy and humid conditions with a heavy thunderstorm likely in the afternoon. The high temperature will reach 84 degrees. I'm meteorologist Jason Caterina on AM 560, The Answer.
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23: 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On this edition of the Center Square Radio Hour, 31 states have opted in to the Federal Education Freedom Scholarship Program, while 19 states and Washington, D.C. have not, ahead of that January 2027 deadline. California Governor Gavin Newsom and his wife released the last 4 years of tax returns late last week, providing a glimpse into their financial life over the last 4 years of Newsom's time in office. A notary public who certified that a Georgia judge's brother signed a will 12 days before his death once certified another signature for the judge's family by a dead woman. And mortgage rates just hit their highest level in a year. And new economic data shows it's the lower end of the housing market getting squeezed while high-end buyers keep winning. We break down why, plus what it means for the Fed's next move on interest rates. All these stories and more on this edition of the Center Square Radio Hour. We'll be right back after this.
24: Some people would call him a loser. He ran for state office. He was beaten. He started a business. He failed. He ran for Congress. He lost. He was nominated for vice president. He lost again. But he knew only those who never tried are the real losers. And Abraham Lincoln was no loser. Persistence pass it on. 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
0: 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I'm Greg Bishop.
1: 31 states opting in to the Federal Education Freedom Scholarship Program, while 19 states and Washington, D.C. have not done so. All of this ahead of that January 2027 deadline. Welcome back to the states. I'm Greg Bishop. The Trump administration launched the School Choice Initiative in 2025 through the One Big Beautiful Bill Act, and it created a federal income tax credit of up to $1,700 annually for individuals who donate to certified scholarship granting organizations. Now, joining us to discuss who's in and who's out is the Center Square education reporter, Esther Wickham. Esther, thanks for taking time. Clearly, we've got a few more months before people are going to be able to see this benefit and their kids in these states that are taking part in this. But what exactly is happening here? What's the deadline, and could more states possibly still join?
2: Yeah, thanks, Greg, for having me. So this has definitely been a hot button issue for the past year or so, with more states opting in and school choice essentially becoming a huge bipartisan issue. We've seen a lot of Democratic leaders and Republican leaders both opting in for this federal education tax credit that the Trump administration has initiated. And it's interesting to see the dichotomy between these two kind of sides in supporting school choice and kind of providing more flexibility, as supporters say, for families and for students when it comes to education. And as you see, I mean, currently there is 30 states that have officially opted in, but I put 31 because the governor, Kathy Hochul in New York, has stated that she does intend to opt in to school choice. But I think that she just wants the IRS to place a little bit more regulation on the tax credit. But we see these other 19 states and the District of Columbia still hesitant. And many states within that 19 number have made it clear that they're not planning to opt in anytime soon for a worry about accountability or regulation issue. And so up until January of 2027 of next year, we are potentially going to see maybe more states opt in, but this is the number at the current moment.
1: Yeah, and I think, as you said, some states have kind of been on the fence a little bit. I know in Illinois, Governor J.B. Pritzker has said he's waiting to see what the rules look like before he officially jumps in. But there have been other states that have explicitly said they want no part in this. What's the rationale that you've seen them provide for not wanting to take part in this school choice program?
2: Yeah, so the main states that have kind of completely rejected this federal tax credit for school choice has been states like Hawaii, New Mexico, Oregon. And essentially, their main argument is they don't think that this kind of federal tax credit really holds the federal government accountable. A big push that we've seen from the Trump administration is federalism, you know, giving more control back to the states. And they kind of argue they don't think that this federal tax credit program essentially does that. And similar to what we've seen Governor J.B. Pritzker and even Governor Josh Shapiro in Pennsylvania said, is they're weary about the regulations. We don't really know what's going on when it comes to the details or the practical application of this program. And so I think that's why a lot of states have been stalling. Maybe they, at the end of the day, won't opt in, but other states have kind of made it clear we're not going to opt in simply because we just don't know enough. And we would rather have our own, you know, education savings account vouchers within our state to kind of push that idea of school choice than on a federal level.
1: Yeah, as you report, four states announcing they will not participate in this program: Hawaii, Minnesota, New Mexico, and Oregon. But also, as you said, a lot of other states still kind of on the fence. We could see them pop in here. But one state in particular, kind of interesting, Illinois. They did have a much more generous school choice tax credit program in place for about 5 or 6 years. And I think that the political battle we saw in the state of Illinois probably is something that is instructive to what the conversation on this issue is across the entire country. And that was teacher unions. They did not like the idea of school choice scholarships. They claimed that it was taking away tax dollars from public schools. But Esther, you're understanding that's not the case with this, right? These are private dollars going into scholarship granting organizations.
2: Yeah, absolutely. And that is a big push, I think, for a lot of states, too, as to why they haven't opted in is because of teacher unions. Their big fear is that these taxpayer dollars, this public funding is going to go away from the public school system. But as I said before, you know, this is a choice for states to opt in. And at the end of the day, it really looks at, you know, where is this funding actually going towards? And I think that's why the Trump administration initiated this program, because it clearly is going to streamline from these SGOs, these scholarship granting organizations, directly to individuals when it comes to tuition prices, educational services, curriculum. This is funding that is hand in hand helping those that are in this country, especially K through 12 students. And what we've seen happen in the public school system when it comes to as many education experts have said, there's this administrative bloat happening. There's a lot of funding going into the public school system, but still, Greg, on a national level, we're at 30% proficiency, with 70% of our students not proficient in math, reading, and writing. And so this is the Trump administration's kind of push to alleviate that kind of cost. And as many supporters have said, kind of place competition back into the education system with this school choice program.
1: And some argue that, you know, the public education system is kind of like a monopoly. There is no other choice, but this is offering up that choice for families to tap into those scholarship granting organizations and get some funds that could assist in having a school for their choice to get their kids into a school that may be performing better, be it a private school versus the public option there. But as you report, you know, some of the benefits from this being postulated in a state like Colorado, what was some of the reporting out of there?
2: Yeah, so among many other states, but just giving one example, in the state of Colorado, this opting into the tax credit program, it could potentially generate between $164 million and $493 million annually, which on top of that creates jobs and expands access to school choice for tens of thousands of students. Because if you really think about it, you place students, set them up for success when it comes to education, which potentially allows them to get a great education or just get a really great job after graduating high school, and they're proficient in education, and so they can succeed. And they then become taxpayers and can generate, contribute to the economy. And we see in Colorado that's already being successful there. And so I think that's a big push that we've seen for other states to opt in, because it's not only the here and now, what our students are doing now, but what's going to happen in the future as they become adults and then taxpayers.
1: It'll be interesting to see if any other states have their concerns alleviated heading into the end of this year, as we see the vast majority of the country opting into this program to help provide some private dollars to scholarship granting organizations to then allow for those making those private donations to get a tax credit and help somebody and a family with school choice. Esther Wickham, education reporter for the Center Square. Always appreciate your time, and we'll definitely check back in on this and other education stories.
23: 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I'm Greg Bishop.
3: I already have. You have had 20 years on my taxes. Yes. I know you love taxes. Donald Trump, so when's he releasing here?
4: He says he's a difference of Trump.
3: Well, I am, because that's why I've released all my taxes for decades, and you will have all those new tax returns, because I have no reason why you haven't gotten them already, so I have no problem.
1: It was California Governor Gavin Newsom on July 9th being asked about his tax returns, and we now have those. Newsom and his wife, Jennifer Seibel Newsom, they released the last 4 years of tax returns late last week, providing a glimpse into their financial life over the last 4 years of Newsom's time in office. Welcome back to the States. I'm Greg Bishop. Joining us to discuss some of the latest out of the Golden State is the Center Square, California reporter, Madeline Shannon. Madeline, the couple's annual finances remained relatively stable, but in 2021, they saw a bump in their income because of the sale of a home. What does the bottom line look like in the past 4 years, and where exactly are they getting their money?
2: Well, you're exactly right, Greg, that their joint income as a family every year remains pretty stable. They sold their house in Marin County, California in 2021 and made more than $700,000 from the sale of that house that they owned for about 10 years. Governor Newsom does make about $245,929. That's his salary this year. But in 2021, he made $218,556. Because, of course, the cost of living has risen, and so everyone gets cost of living adjustments in their salary in the state government, and that includes the governor. His wife, Jennifer Newsom, doesn't make a salary from her role as first partner of California, but she made a little bit of income from her role as an actress and producer, according to a couple of years' worth of tax documents.
1: Yeah, so altogether, at least in 2021, $4.2 million the two had in adjusted gross income. $3.5 million of that was taxable. Now, $1 million came from capital gains, and then you've got $417,000 from wages. And as you mentioned, I mean, the $218,000 there for the governor's salary in 2021, some people are going to kind of scratch their heads and be like, well, how do you get $4.5 million from a $200,000 salary?
2: Right. Well, he does make some income as well from partial ownership stake in several small businesses operated by the Plump Jack Group, which owns wineries, restaurants, and an inn, all in the San Francisco Bay Area in Northern California. So there are other sources of income besides just his income as governor of California.
1: And what's fascinating, too, is he went through and found some royalties that the couple was getting for maybe, like a children's book. But even one line in there about how they only had like $90 from one particular venture.
2: Yes, that was, I believe, Mrs. Newsom's income reported 1 year as her role as an actress and producer. But of course, Newsom did write a children's book that was published in 2021, and he did make $20,386 in income from that book in 2021. But of course, in the years after that book was published, he made additional income from that book, from the sales of that book.
1: Maddie, why is this significant? Should California taxpayers take note of this?
2: Yeah, well, I think it's pretty standard to get tax returns and tax documents from the governor and from other politicians. I think that it's worth it for journalists and members of the public to know how their governor and how their elected representatives are making their money and how much money they're making exactly, not just in terms of their income and salary and wages from their elected office, but from other sources of income as well. So it's worth a look. And I think this year, looking at 4 years worth of tax returns from the Newsoms, everything seemed pretty straightforward to me. I don't think there was anything particularly interesting just going through the stacks that I had to go through. And I went through huge stacks for each year of the 4 years of tax returns, but everything seemed pretty pretty straightforward and standard to me, but it's definitely something that I think taxpayers should pay attention to.
1: Well, considering, you know, $4.2 million in adjusted gross income in 2021, and that was kind of like a peak, so to speak, of the previous years that you guys had access to. But, you know, compare that kind of income to what the rest of the state of California is dealing with. You had another story touching on the cost of raising kids in California, and that seems to be increasing a bit.
2: It is, yeah. And of course, in the San Francisco Bay Area, which is already one of the most expensive areas in California, the cost of raising a kid, just a single kid in that area, went up more than 10% over the 2025 amount that families could expect to pay. And the nearby San Jose area also saw a rise of about 10% over last year. And every other area measured in that research in the state of California saw an increase in the cost of raising kids. There are other areas in the country where the cost of raising kids went up as well, but it seems like everywhere across the United States,
7: the cost of raising even just a single child is going up, and it's going down or remaining stable in very few places.
1: Yeah, and the inflationary numbers, obviously something to watch very closely, especially in an election year. However, that will impact what happens in November. But Madeline, let's talk about something else here with the Department of Justice in California claiming that they've saved taxpayers over $200 billion suing the Trump administration. But in order to do that, they had to spend close to $20 million over the last 18 months. Is the Office of Attorney General Rob Bonta sharing more information with you on what exactly that $200 billion number comes from?
7: They didn't actually give me a line-by-line breakdown of what that looks like and how they arrived at that $207.1 billion number. After a press conference that I went to, hosted by the Department of Justice yesterday, I did ask via email for a breakdown of that $207 billion number, and I did not hear back yet from the California Department of Justice. So we'll see if they do get back to me today or later in the week. But yes, he did say yesterday in the press conference that over the course of the last year and a half, the California Department of Justice has led or been part of 82 lawsuits against the Trump administration, and that they said they saved $207.1 billion of taxpayer-funded federal government services for Californians, and that, yeah, $19.2 million of California taxpayers' money paid for those lawsuits so far.
1: And they're also touting that they've got a high success rate here. Talk a little bit about that.
7: Assemblymember Bonta, the Department of Justice did say that 83% of the time, the Department of Justice in the state prevailed in their lawsuits, and that they secured 21 final orders siding with California, 45 orders granting early relief, and 8 cases where the Trump administration settled. So there are a number of outcomes from some of those lawsuits that the Department of Justice was part of or led, and there are some that are still pending. So we'll see what the outcome of those cases is as well.
1: Well, we've still got another two and a half years or so of the Trump administration and what happens with all these various states that have sued, because it's not just California. You've got like half the country's attorneys general filing and joining together on a lot of these lawsuits. And with that comes taxpayer cost. But when they say $200 billion in taxpayer savings, are they just talking about bringing more federal tax dollars back to California, which any way you cut it, those are still tax dollars that taxpayers are paying into. So hopefully we get some clarity from them exactly what that $200 billion plus looks like. Madeline Shannon, California reporter for the Center Square. Greatly appreciate your time as always. And we'll check back in with her and what's going on in the Golden State. You can get the latest at thecentersquare.com.
23: 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I'm Greg Bishop.
1: Well, a second lawsuit challenging a Texas law requiring the Ten Commandments to be posted in Texas public school classrooms gets its first hearing Friday. The Center Square contributor Bethany Blankley reports Harris County residents sued Attorney General Ken Paxton and the Texas Education Commissioner in Harris County District Court, arguing a new law, in effect, is illegal. Challenging SB 10, which amended the Texas Education Code to require every public elementary and secondary school classroom to display a poster of the King James translation of the Ten Commandments in the Bible found in Exodus 20, verses 2 through 17. That case is set to be heard Friday. On the heels of a controversy stemming from an investigation into a former Illinois state representative over sexual harassment, a special investigating committee scheduled to meet this week to inquire about alleged financial misconduct of another state lawmaker. The Center Square Illinois reporter Sean Reed reports Democratic State Representative Carol Ammons facing 8 counts of wire fraud and providing a false statement tied to an alleged kickback scheme involving taxpayer-funded state grants given to nonprofits in her district. And her attorney had previously said that their counsel was looking to delay a scheduled House proceeding looking into those charges. But House Speaker Emanuel Chris Welch said he doesn't think the House investigation will interfere with the separate federal trial after Ammons and her husband pleaded not guilty. Now, Amos's attorney told the Center Square this week that they no longer intend to try and delay that House investigation, but they also haven't decided if the legislator and her counsel would be present at that committee hearing, which is scheduled for tomorrow. We'll keep you updated at thecentersquare.com. Taxpayers have covered millions of dollars in fraudulent home care charges to Medicaid and Medicare in Pennsylvania since pandemic-era grants flooded the industry without proper oversight. And that's according to federal investigators. The Center Square regional editor Kristen Smith reports that money was paid to beneficiaries who were on international vacations, behind bars, or working for rideshare and food delivery apps. In other instances, home care workers repeatedly billed government insurance for 400 shifts exceeding 24 hours per day. The findings came from the Northeast Healthcare Fraud Strike Force, which said on Tuesday it's expanded into Philadelphia, where it'll charge 19 defendants for scamming the Medicaid and Medicare systems to the tune of $4 million. And a Shreveport business owner who's waited 3 years for the city to address a chronic drainage problem that cost her thousands of dollars for flood repairs received a firm assurance a week ago that the city will examine the issue. But it remains unclear if it intends to do so. The Center Square reporter, Darren Sfahn, on the ground, reports that members of the Shreveport City Council said they were unaware of the problem while expressing concern and offering commitments. Yet the situation remains unchanged with empty pledges and little to no communication. While that threat of flood water disrupting businesses remains a concern whenever there's a chance of rain. That's according to Rachel McGee Johnson, owner of Chronicles of Numbers. Johnson's unaware if council members in her city received her repeated emails or calls, but she provided the Center Square with examples of letters that were sent to both.
23: 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I'm Greg Bishop. After the break, we'll take a look at more stories from the Center Square. A notary public in Georgia facing scrutiny as a will dispute continues, and a look at mortgage rates and what they indicate about the state of the economy. Those stories and more from thecentersquare.com when we return for the Center Square Radio Hour.
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11: I'm Ted Lindner. Iran continues to insist the Strait of Hormuz will not reopen until the U.S. meets its list of demands.
12: Iran's Supreme National Security Council issued a fresh statement over the weekend calling on the United States to permanently end the war in the region and compensate Iran for damages before the Strait would reopen.
11: Fox's Trey Yinks. Meantime, the Wisconsin gubernatorial primaries are Tuesday. Republican candidate Congressman Tom Tiffany on Fox says he'll lay out a plan Monday to reduce the cost of building homes.
13: Here's how we're going to reduce costs for you so that you have more money in your pocket. Plus, we're going to bring you better jobs to Wisconsin by not raising taxes, reducing taxes, and reducing the red tape here in Wisconsin.
11: Democratic frontrunner, State Assemblywoman Francesca Hong supports subsidizing construction of affordable housing units. 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
1: More than 600,000 voter files in Arizona's largest county were hacked before the 2020 elections, with prosecutors refusing to pursue charges, according to declassified documents released Thursday. The Center Square Washington, D.C. Bureau Chief Sarah Roderick Fitch reports the case stems from a 2020 Maricopa County voter registration site where a suspected hacker exploited the county's voter records by illegally extracting 633,000 records, including 930 with sensitive information. Following this incident, the FBI thoroughly investigated, handing over the information to the U.S. Attorney's Office for that district of Arizona, the Arizona Attorney General's Office, the Maricopa County, Arizona Attorney's Office, and the Pinal County, Arizona Attorney's Office, but all declined to prosecute that case, leading to it being closed in 2023. Now, the suspect, who authorities said confessed, claimed to have discovered the vulnerability on Maricopa County's voter registration record servers using a PowerShell script to extract that data and store it at his home. However, he destroyed the files before an FBI raid. Wealthy households scrambling to avoid New York City's new second home tax, with thousands seeking an exemption from the Mamdani administration. The Center Square contributor Chris Wade reports nearly 5,000 property owners have begun the process of applying for an exemption to the pied à terre tax, according to the city's Department of Finance, while about 2,000 property owners have submitted their applications. An estimated 17,000 homeowners may be subject to that tax. The new levy was approved by New York Governor Kathy Hochul and lawmakers as part of New York City's bailout and calls for charging eligible property owners a 4% surtax on 1 to 3 family second homes valued over $5 million and on co-ops and condos valued at $1 million. To obtain an exemption, property owners must prove that their home in New York City is their primary residence. They'll also be required to show identification, such as a driver's license, utility bills, their most recent federal and state tax returns, a mortgage or lease agreements, and other documentation to get that exemption. And that must be completed by September 18th, according to the city. New York City Mayor Mamdani, he said the new tax is expected to drum up $500 million in annual revenue, and others arguing it'll force some New Yorkers who are able to move out of the city to find lower taxes. The American Civil Liberties Union of Nevada suing the Las Vegas Metropolitan Police Department over what it called excessive fees on public records requests. Center Square contributor Liam Hibbert reports that the lawsuit was filed by the ACLU along with two news organizations with a local law firm last week. Now, the legal action alleges that the LVMPD violated the Nevada Public Records Act by purposefully overcharging for access to public records. According to the ACLU, the high cost of public records request is a purposeful violation of public records law, which they argue keeps public information out of the reach for regular citizens. The Las Vegas Metropolitan Police Department asked for more than $6,800 for June 2025 ACLU public records requests for body camera footage, according to the lawsuit. The Nevada Public Record Act was designed to give the public quick access to government records within the law to foster democratic principles, according to the document. Now, under the Public Records Act, Nevada government agencies cannot charge more than the minimal fee for obtaining public records. And the Assembly Republican Caucus in California's State House had an abrupt change in leadership this week after former Assembly Minority Leader Heath Flora was suddenly dismissed from his role in favor of Assembly Member Alexandra Macedo. Other Republican Assembly members were elected to roles in leadership for the Assembly Republican Caucus, including Assemblymember David Tangipa and Assembly Minority Whip Assemblymember Josh Hoover was elected minority floor leader. Now, Hoover telling the Center Square's Madeline Shannon Wednesday that he thought Flora, who held the position as Assemblymember minority leader for almost a year, did a fantastic job leading the caucus. He said it was always the plan that it was going to happen at some point this year, and he thought that he's ready to get to work with the new team on moving the caucus forward in the California legislature. Now, according to the New York Post, Flora frustrated other Republican politicians in the California state legislature this year after voting in favor of increasing sales taxes. He then became the target of two ethics investigations over his alleged misuse of campaign funds and behested payments.
9: You can find more stories like these at thecentersquare.com. We'll be

0: hide another signature for that judge's family by a dead woman. After the Center Square started asking questions about her work, Jacqueline Walker has been stripped of her notary license. Joining me to talk about this investigation is the Center Square investigative reporter, Johnny Edwards. Johnny, thanks for taking time with the States. You've been on this story for a while, and for people who don't know the everyday significance of what exactly a notary public does and the importance of them being trustworthy, why does this story matter?
1: Well, this story matters because this is a new development that calls into question the credibility of someone who signed off on that will. Now, as you mentioned, a DeKalb County judge is at the center of an allegedly forged will case in DeKalb County Probate Court. Judge Rothelia Stroud, who is both the DeKalb County Magistrate Court judge and the chief judge over the city of Decatur's Municipal Court, personally filed this will. And shortly thereafter, some other family members alleged that the signature on the will is not the signature of the dead man. The woman who notarized it, the notary public, Jacqueline Walker, has been stripped of her notary commission, not over this will, but because of another document that she notarized for this family 2 years prior. To answer your question, notary publics are commissioned by county clerks of court to sign off on documents, to verify signatures, to verify that the person signing a legal document is actually the person who is signing it. You have to verify that in person with your eyeballs. So this is a pretty important job.
0: Yeah, anybody who's gone a bank to have to fill out some forms for a loan or something like that, if you're getting a house, you're going to have a notary public check your ID, make sure it's you sitting right in front of them, and actually sign that document in front of them where they can stamp that with their notary public license stamp. This is a pretty crucial part of ensuring that things aren't fraudulent, right?
1: Right, absolutely. And again, like I mentioned, it's not that there's been any allegation yet that this notary public did something untoward with this particular will, other than the allegation that the signature, of course, is forged, which is being made by one side in this dispute. This was about a warranty deed that she notarized for the judge's sister-in-law in 2023. Our investigation bore out the niece's allegations on this, which was that her stepmother, the judge's sister-in-law, had been dead for 3 weeks when this notary notarized Carolyn Stroud's signature. Now, interestingly, her husband, who was the same man, the same dead man who's on the will, he had gotten a letter from Holiday Inn Vacation Resort saying that if he wanted to unload a timeshare up in the North Georgia mountains, he had 15 days to do it, to file the warranty deed and transfer ownership. I guess he was wanting to be freed of the financial burden of this. So we can only speculate that, he might have been under the gun, and he and his wife, or a late wife, co-own this timeshare, and you can, draw your own conclusions about what might have happened.
0: And then you're talking about, the execution of a will or of property that somebody might have in an estate, and this can get very dicey if the proper documentation is not there. And if you have somebody that's their credibility is being questioned as a notary public, it raises other substantial questions. Talk a little bit more about the people impacted by these allegations.
1: Well, the impact is that this could have major implications for this court case that's in probate court. Again, this is a different legal document, but it's the same notary public. And this notary public, by the way, is a longtime acquaintance of Judge Rothelia Stroud. This notary went to high school with Judge Stroud and her sister. Judge Stroud represented her in a bankruptcy back in the late 1990s. So, I spoke with two law professors who said this doesn't close the case or anything, but this definitely is relevant to this dispute over the fact that the same notary public previously for the same family, fudged the document. I mean, she's been stripped of her commission. Now she has a right to appeal this, losing her license. But right now, the Fulton County Clerk of Superior Court has decommissioned her, ordered her to destroy her notary seal.
0: Johnny, you just mentioned the kind of consequences here of the stripping of that notary license, but have you been able to get any reaction from this former notary at this point?
1: No, I actually went so far as to drive to her house, which is south of downtown Atlanta near the old Braves Stadium, and I knocked on her door. She came to the door and identified myself, introduced myself, and she said she didn't have any comment and closed the door. Now, I've been trying to contact her for months and months about this story because, like I said, she was the notary who who notarized that Johnny Strauss

0: child did in fact sign this disputed will. So yeah, I mean, I've tried to talk to her. I've tried to talk to Judge Stroud. I've really gotten nothing out of that side of this court dispute other than what I've found in writing through correspondence and letters.
1: Again, what's fascinating here is she seems to be doing this, at least allegedly, a couple of times for one judge's family. What kinds of questions does that raise for you?
0: Well, again, she's a longtime acquaintance of the judge. It's alleged in the challenge to the will that was filed in court that neither the notary nor the two witnesses who signed, also saying that Johnny Stroud did in fact sign this will, the person challenging the will, the niece, is saying that they're all longtime acquaintances of the judge and they were not impartial.
1: Johnny, where do we go from here with this story? Obviously, you've got some litigation that's ongoing. Just how do you think this investigation that you've done there in Georgia is going to further impact that?
0: Well, it's already had some impact because when I started looking into this, the notary had not been decommissioned. That happened, you know, as I was working on this story. You know, the first time I called the clerk of court, you know, she said that she wasn't going to investigate this or do anything unless the niece who complained filed a police report. You know, in the course of my reporting, the niece went ahead and did that and filed the police report. And so the decommissioning happened. But, there's a lot of different places this is going to go. There's a hearing scheduled later this month, August 27th, in this case, finally. This case sat in limbo for quite a while because every judge in DeKalb County had to recuse themselves because Rethelia Stroud is a DeKalb County judge. I think they finally appointed it to a judge over in Fulton County. And, there's finally a hearing scheduled. So that's some movement. Also, Jacqueline Walker, the notary, has the right to appeal having her license stripped. I believe she has 10 days from receipt of the letter to do that. So we'll be watching to see if she does, in fact, appeal, and we'll be attending that public hearing if she does.
1: Looking forward to that update when we can find it. It's an important story about, holding people accountable for these types of accusations, because as we're hearing, it can have these pretty significant ripple effects impacting families, impacting individuals, impacting the transfer of property and a whole host of other things. So Johnny Edwards, greatly appreciate your time. Be sure to get his work at thecentersquare.com.
2: This is the Center Square Radio Hour. I'm Greg Bishop. Now let's go to a conversation I had with PhD economist Orfe Duvungi discussing rising mortgage rates.
1: Orfe, last episode we talked about the actions the Fed took last week and the market's reaction. We've got new numbers that are expected later this week about the jobs market. A lot of uncertainty. The Fed's not really laying things out clearly on how the market should react. The new Fed chair seems to be saying, hey, look at the data yourself and react. So a lot of different moving pieces there. But bottom line, when it comes down to the economy and how people are impacted, it seems like we're getting away from the era of cheap money.
3: Yeah. Well, you know, so many factors have shifted rates higher, but also this added uncertainty is only going to cause things like mortgage rates to increase. And we're seeing that right now. Mortgage rates touched roughly 6.8% last week, according to Mortgage News Daily, back at basically last year's, same time last year's level. Now, the big difference is last year in August, rates were actually falling. And so we had a big decline in mortgage rates from August to about February of 2026. Since then, rates have been climbing. Higher rates this year relative to a year ago could actually slow down activity in the housing market. Borrowing costs are remaining elevated. The uncertainty is also going to impact the labor market potentially by keeping, employers on the sidelines, right? You're not going to go ahead and invest and create new jobs, if you think there will be more volatility and if your borrowing costs are also on the rise.
1: And it's not just going to impact borrowing for new homes, and people may be looking to refinance their current mortgage, hoping, hey, I might be able to get some cheaper rates down the line. It's just going to add uncertainty to those who are wanting to get into that marketplace.
3: That's right. Higher uncertainty, a kind of sluggish or kind of frozen labor market, right? Those are just not things that actually support housing activity, housing market activity. And so, there are massive headwinds, going into the rest of the summer and the end of this year.
1: Now, obviously the housing market's a very diverse market. There's people who are looking to buy homes for the first time, have a, you know, first time family home, but then there's those who may be looking to downsize to get out of something into a different place. And then you've got the high end, right? Where people are able to go out and buy multi-million dollar homes. Who's most impacted on that kind of spectrum?
3: Totally.
1: Who's most impacted by this type of uncertainty?
3: Totally. Look, it's the lower end, right? It's the people that, you know, are, can't react. They can't move. They can't do anything when rates shift. They're simply priced out completely.
1: Stuck.
3: Their stock. That's right. And you're seeing it a lot at the bottom, of the distribution. This kind of starter homes, according to Zillow data, sales, for starter homes were down 5.4% on a year-over-year basis. Whereas when you look at the top end of the market, sales are up 6.2% on a year-over-year basis. Well, what could be at play here? Well, look, when you're, you know, the wealthier have more discretion. They can move things around, but also the stock market, despite the dip we saw during, on Fed Day last week, the stock market recovered. The stock market has been on the way up for the past year and continues to go up, right? And so those stock market gains, especially surrounding, you know, the San Francisco area, where you have a lot of these AI companies, you know, this, those stock market gains are likely playing a big role in explaining why the top end of the market, basically outperforms the rest.
1: It's kind of a fascinating dynamic there where all the uncertainty, seeming to really keep those who are in the lower spectrum of the market held there, but, seeming to give some big moves to those who can afford, to make those moves. But, elsewhere down the consumer line there, Orfe, I mean, we talked about interest rates and the impact on housing. What about the impact on businesses, right? Who are looking to expand, who are looking to, you know, they've got their business models growing. They want to hire more, but they don't have the cash on hand right away. What is this market uncertainty, this interest rate uncertainty with the prospect of it possibly going up before the end of the year? What does that mean for businesses out there wanting to?
3: Yeah, I mean, borrowing costs have been elevated for a while, right? And so, so it's really a squeeze, on the businesses that can't raise the funds in the stock market, essentially, right? So these businesses that have to borrow, are finding themselves, you know, facing much higher interest rates than they did, only a few years ago. And that's a problem, right? And so that combined with, you know, where demand is going, right? So if the top end of the wealth distribution accounts for all of the consumption, most of the consumption right now, it's hard to tell whether or not demand for your goods and services will be there, tomorrow. And so very few business owners want to invest into this environment where they just don't know whether consumers are going to be able to make it work, right? To whether the math is going to work, to fuel consumption spending in the next few months. And so that is, I think that's problematic, for most business owners.
1: Orfe, the past couple of, episodes here, you know, we've talked about the actions of the Fed, the interest rates being held steady, the impact on the markets, the impact on the possibility of the jobs numbers this Friday. You've got also the housing market and all of this. Have we seen this type of thing before in the past? Is there something we can look back on and say, okay, well, here's kind of the trajectory out of this?
3: It's hard to say. I mean, you know, we usually the Fed is very good at dealing with one shock, right? We get one shock and we can deal with it. When you get many, many shocks, kind of coming at the same time, right, the job becomes very, very difficult, right? If, for example, we have inflation above 2%, which we do, and the labor market were to start cracking at the same time, the Fed would get stuck between the two, because between its dual mandate, right? Do we fight inflation by keeping rates elevated or even raising rates in an environment where the labor market's already sluggish and even deteriorating? That's a big question. That's a hard question to answer. And the opposite, right? The opposite could be true, right? You could end up with, you could end up with an acceleration in the labor market. If you do that, if you have that, then the Fed is in a better position to actually raise interest rates, right? It makes the job easier. And so having multiple shocks converging at the same time could make the job, for the Fed much more difficult. And so those competing, that dual mandate could mean basically competing factors, right? Inflation, up higher, in a time where the labor market is not doing really well. So the best thing that could happen for the Fed right now is a strong labor market. A strong labor market, or at the very least, a labor market that reflects, that is no longer deteriorating, is a positive for the Fed because it would justify either holding rates steady or even potentially raising them later. If the labor market were to come in weaker on Friday, then the Fed is in a lot of trouble because, does it hold interest rates here? Does it raise them in a, at a time where, households are being squeezed and businesses are being squeezed? I don't think that Fed would be prepared to do that. And so, so the job becomes really, really difficult. If it did indeed decide to cut to save the labor market, then what would happen to inflation, is the big question. Inflation could actually start moving higher, and that could be problematic as well. So, so this Fed could be stuck if the labor market, weakens, from here on.
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9: Iran makes more demands. I'm Ted Lindner, Fox News. Iran making new demands this weekend amid negotiations with the United States to reopen the Strait of Hormuz. Fox's Trey Yingst with more from Tel Aviv.
10: Vice President J.D. Vance told Fox News that U.S. pressure on Iran will continue.
11: They're hurting in a big way. They want this thing to be over. The question is whether they're able, their system is able to give the things that are necessary for us to be happy, for us to feel like we've gotten what we need out of this particular engagement. That is still to be determined, but I do think that we've made some progress over the last few days.
10: Iran's Supreme National Security Council issued a fresh statement this weekend calling for the United States to permanently end the war and compensate Iran for damages before the Strait would reopen. This does come as Iran's foreign minister says even if a deal is reached, it doesn't necessarily mean the Strait will stay open.
9: Iran's reportedly losing hundreds of millions of dollars each day due to the U.S. Navy's blockade in the Strait. It still managed to sell millions of barrels of oil abroad. That's despite claims from the Trump administration that Tehran's economy is in ruins. Part of that cost, higher gas and oil prices, and crude prices are heading higher tonight. This is Trilby Lundberg with the Lundberg Survey says gas prices rose again.
12: Prices are up about 8 cents in the past 2 weeks, and the new price is $4.18.
9: AAA putting the national average at $4.01 a gallon. Evacuation orders in place across parts of the western U.S. and southwest Canada. Extremely hot and dry conditions fuel the spread of wildfires in the region. The National Interagency Fire Center saying 183 fires erupted across the U.S. in Saturday, including 8 large ones. No winner in Saturday night's Powerball drawing means the jackpot from Monday night now up to at least $905 million. If you go for a one-time payout, you're looking at about $391 million. 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
21: Leave it to Eric Erickson, of all people, to really solve the Burrito Gate problem. His Substack. Substack newsletter just came out. It says, well, there's no such thing as a $20 burrito.
22: That's not the point. For God's sake, that's not the point.
21: That's Eric Erickson. He's that kid in the back of the room in class. Actually, it's only $17.30. Rounding up, Eric. We're making a point here. In mere moments, we'll check in with Todd Starnes. I bet he would never pay $20 for a burrito. I bet his trad wife makes his burritos. Either way, Todd Starnes in a moment. Also in the next hour, KT McFarlane. She'll just send the 7th Fleet down to Mexico to bring back a stash of burritos. Luke Rosiak from Daily Wire is getting to the bottom of Chickengate. The Washington Post did a jihad against the vice president over his little family chicken coop in the backyard. It's a remarkable story. That's all coming up. Good morning. O'Connor and Company here from our flagship station, WMAL in Washington, D.C. and the Relief Factor Studios. Today, we have a primary in the volunteer state of Tennessee. And remember, all eyes were on Tennessee there when they were redistricting because the Supreme Court decided that, yeah, the misinterpretation of the Voting Rights Act was actually causing a lot of racism to happen in states. And we don't want racism. The Constitution's against that sort of deal. So now the Voting Rights Act is being interpreted properly without the influence of racists who try to draw lines based on the color of people's skins. And now all those districts are up for primary today, as well as a couple of statewide seats. Todd Starnes is the host of the Todd Starnes Show every day, noon to three in Memphis, Tennessee, on our station in Memphis as well. Thank you very much. KWAM. Good morning, Todd Starnes. Good to talk with you.
23: Larry, good morning, and we love waking up with Larry O'Connor here in the Bluff City, the home of Elvis Presley and B.B. King. So we love your show here.
21: Dude, so before we get into politics, we got to work out some sort of event down in Memphis for all your great listeners, and we got to include Graceland. Is there some sort of Elvis something we can do?
23: Oh, we can make that happen. Of course, you know, Elvis Week is coming up, so which is a huge thing. I mean, thousands of people coming into the Bluff City. You know, we've got the big FedEx St. Jude Championship coming up. You know, we've got a lot of PGA players, stars here in town as well. So yeah. we've got to make that happen.
22: All right, we will. But to the work at hand here, Todd, you've got a primary today in Tennessee. Something tells me, I could be wrong, you tell me, but I don't think Hassan Piker is going to be campaigning with any of the Democrats there. I don't think Abdul El-Sayed would get very far in Tennessee, or have things changed in Tennessee?
23: You would be surprised. We actually have a candidate here that will probably be the Democrat nominee in the 9th Congressional District. You were mentioning that district. Steve Cohen's former district. He's not running.
22: Yes. He was always my favorite African-American in the House of Representatives, Steve Cohen.
23: Yes, his claim to fame, of course, eating from the bucket of fried chicken during a committee hearing.
22: That's right.
23: On Capitol Hill, the pride and joy of Memphis.
22: What a guy.
23: So Justin Pearson is basically Jasmine Crockett with the power fro, and he is probably going to be the nominee. But the way the district has been redrawn, looks like this is going to be a pickup seat for the Republicans. A guy by the name of Brent Taylor, a state senator, has President Trump's endorsement and looks like he will more than likely be the new congressman after the general election, giving Tennessee a full sweep of Republican lawmakers. Cohen, the only Democrat in the congressional delegation.
22: That's great news, actually. And listen, you've had a huge demographic shift there in Tennessee because so many people, I've got a lot of friends who used to live in Southern California who came to Tennessee. And I was like, dude, come as a refugee and embrace the culture and the politics of Tennessee. Don't act like an evangelist and say, hey, we're going to change these people now and remold them in the model of California. Has that been a real cultural tension there in your state?
23: Well, it is, and we've seen the Californication of, like, Nashville, for example, which has really undergone a big shift culturally and politically. I mean, you look at Memphis and Nashville, those are the two Democrat powerhouse areas of the state.
22: Yeah.
23: We're practicing strong border security here, Larry, and so we have been inviting people to come down. We just hope they don't realize we're actually sending them to Kentucky instead of Tennessee.
22: All right. Good to know. Todd Starnes is our guest. By the way, Todd has a new book coming out next week, I'll have you know, The Golden Age, How Trump Saved America. We're going to get into that book in a bit, Todd, but I do want to focus on some of the other races there. First of all, Senator Bill Hagerty, he is up for re-election this year, isn't he?
23: He is, and he's going to win, you know, without any opposition at all, hardly. So okay. He'll do well. He'll be back in the Senate.
22: Marsha Blackburn, on the other hand, we've had her on the program quite a bit, and she is running for governor of Tennessee. What's that race looking like?
23: Wow, this is really, really an ugly race. So we have three Republicans running, and the issue is I like all three of these people. They're all very good human beings. Monty Fritz, who is the MAGA candidate, grassroots favorite. He's a state representative running with hardly any money, but the guy is drawing hundreds of people to his events. Mm. Then you have Congressman John Rose, who is running, and also Senator Blackburn, as you said. The president actually did not jump in and endorse anyone in this race, which is a little unusual. And the reason why is he really likes John Rose, and he likes Marsha Blackburn. So the president's staying out of it. The polling has been all over the place. The reality is there's not a major issue driving voters in the gubernatorial race. So we'll see how all this plays out. I mean, you know, the general thinking is Blackburn's going to win, and she may win big. However, at one point, their internal polling was showing her up by, I think, 50 or 60 points in the race. Now we're looking at maybe a 10 or 12-point lead.
22: Interesting. So we'll watch that one. You think that'll be the big what do you think is the big headline tomorrow morning coming out of Tennessee when you wake up? What will you be leading with?
23: I think the big headline is the gubernatorial race. That's the big story coming out of Tennessee. And I think really the closeness of the race. Also turnout. The turnout among Republican voters, for example, in the Memphis area, we're down 12 points from the last election. So we've got some big problems here with a depressed voter turnout. And I really do think it has to do with those $20 burritos.
22: Well, let's get that. I knew it. I knew it. See, listen, Todd Starnes, if those of you remember Todd Starnes of his great work at Fox Digital and on Fox News, Fox News Radio, Todd, you have a sixth sense, an antenna. You can find these stories. I would look at your byline every single day to try to find what Todd Starnes was talking about, because you understand the intersection of culture, of the economy, of politics, of faith, raising our children. And this $20 burrito thing is a real deal. What if you were advising Donald Trump or J.D. Vance or Mike Johnson about what's going on with people in this country, in this economy, and what resonates, what would you say?
23: Well, I think we really have to look at affordability. You know, a lot of people love to, love to hit on Gen Z. You know, the issue here is their concerns are in fact legitimate. My staff is mostly made up of Gen Zers, and so I hear these issues all the time, in real time. We actually had a lady calling into our national show yesterday. And she said, hey, look, forget about the burritos. Have you seen how much a gallon of milk is costing these days?
22: Yeah.
23: So I think the issue is a lot of these people in our world, Larry, who are out there making these jokes and cracks about Gen Z, they're not shopping down at Kroger or Piggly Wiggly.
22: Yeah.
23: They don't have to deal with those issues every single day. So I think it is a real problem. You can get a burrito for under $20, but that's not the issue, as you rightly pointed out.
22: People aren't going to vote for an Abdul al-Sayed because of his policies, because they like Marxism, because they want to, abandon. I mean, some of them want to abandon Israel as such an important ally. But that's not what's going on here. He's saying things are too expensive. I'm going to keep corporations out of government. I'm going to put money in your pocket, and I'm going to make sure that you've got a doctor. Now, all the ways he's going to do that will ruin our country, Todd, but the message resonates. He's at least giving solutions instead of just saying, oh, communism is bad.
23: Yeah, it's a great point you raise. And again, I address this in the book, The Golden Age, going all the way back to, I would say, 2007, 2008. I was writing about this at Fox, where schools were actually teaching children in a very weird way that socialism was actually far better than capitalism. And yeah. they were doing that through clever cartoons and a lot of propaganda. And I don't think the conservative movement understands that our nation's taxpayer funded classrooms have been turned into those propaganda centers, and they have actually changed hearts and minds over a generation of American kids. We are dealing, and I think the president was right yesterday. The White House said that our real fight is with communism. And it's true. It is a clear and present danger. And I'm concerned that we're going to see even more young people embracing communism unless we actually take back our public schools, defund, dismantle the Department of Education, as the president promised on the campaign trail. That's the only way.
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22: That's right. I said walking in Memphis, and I'm not going to apologize for it. Todd Starnes, host of the Todd Starnes Show on our powerhouse radio station affiliate in Memphis, KWAM, the Mighty 990. And he is a stalwart conservative voice who has always been able to hone in on what the real crux of the problem is, the kitchen table, living room, parenting issues that really make this country and our lives, for that matter, so important in this United States. And he's got a brand new book out. It's called The Golden Age, How Trump Saved America. By the way, the cover of the book is, look at this. It reminds me of the F. Scott Fitzgerald copy of The Great Gatsby that I read when I was in high school. Is that what you're going for here? We are in the Roaring Twenties, I suppose.
23: We are, Larry. But my book is also not only it's a celebration of how Trump saved America, but it's also a warning that after the Roaring Twenties, well, we had a pretty difficult time in America. So
22: yes.
23: The book is. It's a reminder to Americans, the fight is not over just yet. You know, we've got to still stand up and fight for our freedom. As Ronald Reagan said, it's not passed along in our bloodstream.
22: Oh, I sort of thumbnail it here for me in terms of how Trump saved America, because I think there are a lot of people who would immediately say, yeah, if we had continued going down that path, if Kamala Harris had, God forbid, won that election, it could very well have been over.
23: Well, absolutely. And really there's a burrito connection to the book, actually. And it involves the president and Meatloaf. And I write about this in the book. I was invited down to Mar-a-Lago and I interviewed the president and had a meal there at this palatial, you know, club. And I'm looking at the menu, and they have everything you would expect to have on the menu at Mar-a-Lago. But as I was scrolling down, I realized they had Mrs. Trump's meatloaf. And so the president actually has his mother's meatloaf recipe there, and it's being served at Mar-a-Lago. And it's absolutely phenomenal. And as I was sitting there eating the president's mother's meatloaf there at Mar-a-Lago, I'm thinking to myself, you know, this is why Donald Trump is who he is, and this is why he resonates. He really is this blue-collar billionaire, a guy who actually gets it. He understands the fundamentals of what it means to be a regular Joe while being more than a regular Joe. And so I use that story really to sort of launch the book and explore the ways that he saved the military. He saved our nation's education system. He's saving America's churches, for example, encouraging them to get into the fight and to stand up for values in the public marketplace. And we do it with a lot of fun, a lot of humor, but also just a reminder of what is really at stake here as we watch the rise of socialism within our own borders.
22: Well, that is the response to Trump, it appears, is socialism. I remember during the Reagan era, we're both old enough to have lived through both Reagan and Trump. How lucky are we, Todd Starnes? And during the Reagan era, Democrats ended up saying, yeah, he's got a point. You know, famously, you had Democrats switch parties under Ronald Reagan and re-identify themselves as Republicans because the party had lost it. Here under Donald Trump, it looks like it's the opposite reaction. They are going so far and so extreme to the polar opposite of what Donald Trump represents that it feels like there's no resolving that.
23: Yeah, I think it's a fair point, and I think the Democrat Party is just gone right now. And when you've got folks like James Carville out there saying that, you know, he's thinking about leaving the party, we thought he had gotten into the Tennessee sipping whiskey. but you know, again, this is how far crazy left these people have gone. You know, here in Memphis, for example, a couple of weeks ago, I mentioned the Justin Pearson, Jasmine Crockett with the power throw.
22: Yeah,
23: they had a huge rally. Over 1,000 people showed up at a mega church, a black mega church here. AOC, Ayanna Pressley, Summer Reed, members of the squad. The pastor of the church got up and said, Jesus was a socialist, so we should be a socialist. And the crowd roared with approval. So this is how dangerous it is that even in the southern states, they're having these kinds of conversations. So this is a time for Republicans to stand up. And, you know, we've got to, President Trump got us back into a good fighting position. Now we're going to have to take it from here.
22: The Golden Age, How Trump Saved America. It officially releases on Tuesday. We got a sneak preview from the author himself, Todd Starnes. Go ahead and grab that book on pre-order. It will deliver Tuesday, August 11th. Todd Starnes, I'm going to take you up on that. We're going to do a whole Elvis fest down there. Can't wait to get there and see you in Memphis.
23: Larry, we've got blue suede shoes ready for you.
22: Thank you for that. Todd Starnes, the man, the myth, KWAM, the mighty 990. Thank you, Todd, and good luck with the book. It's going to be great, and we'll be watching those results in 10.
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0: News, I'm Sue Guzman. President Trump pivoting away from military action in Iran, according to a new Axios report.
1: Instead, the administration is going to increase economic pressure. The president says that they are semi-negotiating. It comes as Iran issued new demands, which include wanting the U.S. to lift its naval blockade, pay for Iran war damages, and unfreeze Iranian assets.
0: Fox's Alex Hogan. South Carolina Senator Tim Scott telling Fox he supports Lindsey Graham's sister, Senator Darlene Graham, in Tuesday's Senate primary.
2: I've seen some of the attack ads as well, which I think are kind of, you know, just crazy. If you are actually supporting blind folks in your job, I would not conflate that with DEI personally. I just think that's just terrible.
0: The GOP primary winner will face Democrat Annie Andrews in November. 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
3: Foundations of Freedom, a look at America's founding principles and the leaders who shaped our nation.
4: In 1796, George Washington made one of the most consequential decisions in American history. He chose not to seek a third term as president. So why does that matter? Because America was not built on permanent rulers. It was built on ordered liberty. Faith teaches that authority is a stewardship, not a possession. Leaders are accountable to God for how they use power. And why does that still matter today? Because republics survive when leaders respect limits and citizens defend them. Washington's lesson still stands. A republic is preserved when power has limits, and public service remains a duty to God and country, not a path to personal rule.
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6: Iran, how it's affecting elections, the rise of the pro-Hamas left, as demonstrated by Abdul al-Sayed in Michigan, and a whole lot more. All that with KT McFarland coming up. Nicholas in Scranton. I'm talking about Burrito Gate. I don't know why we're calling it Burrito Gate, but it just seems like a big scandal. And huge names in political conversations and cultural conversations have chimed in on it. Chef Andrew Gruhl had a good point here, by the way, from the restaurant owner's perspective on how expensive these burritos are. But it is part of the zeitgeist here, and it's something that Republican politicians can't just wave away. They need to be able to communicate about these things. Otherwise, if they just say, oh, don't worry, everything's fine, that's how Marxists win, because Marxists say they hone in on the problem, and they're not wrong about the problem, except the solution they bring actually makes things worse. Nicholas in Scranton on O'Connor and Company. Good morning, Nicholas. What do you think? What's the answer to the burrito question?
7: Good morning, Larry. Thanks for taking my call. I love waking up to you, by the way.
6: Thank you, brother.
7: From the first show nationally.
6: Appreciate it.
7: Yes, sir. Indeed. You know, in my humble opinion, I think people have, you know, tend to focus on keeping up with the Joneses, as the expression goes.
6: Oh, yeah.
7: You know,
6: yep.
7: There's a lot of money to free up, Larry. People want to drive and, you know, lease a car every 3 years. That's crazy. That's just nuts. You know, they want to buy, main brand clothes, let's say, that are on TV. They want a new phone, a $1,200 phone every couple of years. You know, keep it simple and real. This country was built on thriftiness. It doesn't mean, you know, you're going to be frugal and cheap, a tightwad. No, it means get your money's worth. Focus on your needs, not your wants. And I really believe, you know, a wise man lives within his means. Excuse me, a smart man lives within his needs, but a wise man lives below his means. Don't worry about what other people do. You don't need that, you know, an extra 1,000 square feet in your house. Don't put it on your credit card. People are putting McDonald's and Chipotle on their credit card, and they're paying interest on that. There's a lot of way things have gotten more expensive, but not under Trump. I got to tell you, I shop. It blew up under Biden, but people throw their money around. They just don't realize that.
6: Things are definitely better under Trump, but it's not where it needs to be. I think we need to make progress. It was definitely better than the Trump days. Nicholas in Scranton, I think there's a lot of wisdom there, and I appreciate it. Thank you for listening there. We do love our listeners in Scranton and our station there. Two stations in the Scranton area. 855-784-4255. How do you talk about this without sounding like, you know, get off my lawn, boomers, back when I was your age? Because I think objectively speaking, there is seriously a problem here. But the problem goes well beyond just things are too expensive. This really is about choices people are making. And there is a way to make this work. But I think it comes to our education and it comes to our parenting. That's a huge problem. But Nicholas just honed in on part of this, too. And that's the whole social media status thing where, oh, these people in my life who are my peers and my age, who I only know through what they're presenting on Instagram or what have you. They've got all these things. I should have them too. I need to have them too. No. I deserve to have them too. And even if it makes no sense economically in my life, even if I have to go into debt and I can't afford to save money to buy a house, I'm still going to get those things. And that's a values question. That's what that is. And you don't fix that with the government. 855-784-4255. My friend Lindsay Feifeld actually contributed a very wise observation to this. I'm telling you, everybody was chiming in on this. And I want to read what Lindsay said. She says, I have a theory about why we're talking past each other in conversations about how difficult and unaffordable things are right now. I have friends struggling financially. And by the way, Lindsay is, she's a millennial. I want to say she's in her early 40s, let's say. Maybe just 40. Mother, two children. I have friends struggling financially, even though they make a lot of money. They're in high status industries where there isn't just pressure to signal that they are financially well off. They, honest to God, don't think anyone will give them work if they don't show up in Tuckernuck. Is that an expensive brand clothing? I think it is. And a Porsche with a matcha latte. So they have massive car payments, use Uber Eats frequently because they're exhausted after a long day of work, put their kids in insanely expensive pre-K programs. That's the other thing. A lot of people, especially in the D.C. area, you know, they can't afford to pay for things or buy things because they can't trust the public school system that they're taxed out of their mind for, that they're not even using. So then they spend the rest of their money and even money they don't have on private school tuition because they love their children and they want to make sure that they get a good education. And the education they're paying for through their tax dollars is garbage. Yes, that's another problem here. They're not putting anything into retirement, and they are one major setback away from catastrophe. They say things like, I make $200,000 and I'm struggling. How is anyone else surviving? See, that's another thing. A lot of these people who are chiming in and they're saying, listen, I'm barely making ends meet and I'm doing well. I'm in the top, you know, 5% income earners in this country. So people who make less than me, they've got to have it bad. So I'm going to vote for Marxists. That's why you see all of these relatively upwardly mobile, college-educated suburbanites in their 20s and 30s who are voting for the Marxists, claiming that they're helping the working class.

0: yes, we complain about the high cost of groceries too, but we're not overwhelmed with anxiety about it. We also have mostly been raised by grandparents with depression era survival skills that run deep. There's something very calming about growing a ton of tomatoes and zucchini and selling stuff on Facebook Marketplace for cash in a world of chaos and uncertainty. Read the Bible, pull your weeds, make choices based on what's right for your family and not what other people are doing. So says Lindsay Feifeld. And I think she's on to something there. It's true. My dad was born in the 30s. He didn't live directly in the Depression necessarily, but he was also the, you know, eighth of nine children. They didn't have much money. My grandfather, his dad, worked for the phone company in Michigan. That's not the road to wealth. He shared a couple of rooms with all of his siblings. They all wore hand-me-downs. And he raised me. And I'm way well off. I'm way better off than my grandfather, Lord knows, and my dad at this point in my life. And yes, I probably spend more than I should, but I also have a very specific mindset every single month when I look at my budget and I look at the income and the expenses. And that mindset was instilled in me by parents and grandparents who knew how bad things can get. Let's go to Raymond, St. Petersburg, Florida. Good morning, Raymond. You want to chime in on the $20 burrito question? And again, it's not really about the burritos. It's about much, much more. Go ahead, Raymond.
1: Well, yeah, good morning, Larry. I've been a longtime listener to WMAL, even though I'm down here. Glad you filled in this spot. But the thing that you bring up the inflation from the government printing money, but the government also interferes in our capitalism because they mandate what a business owner has to pay for minimum wage. So there's a lot of money that's on that line paying those workers to make those burritos. And so let's say they have somebody in their minimum wage, and it varies from all these different places. But let's say the minimum wage is $15. In New York City, I don't know what the minimum wage is. And they've got somebody who's been working at Chipotle for several years. They have to get a pay raise when the minimum wage goes up because it's a government self-tax. Because when the government says we're going to help everybody out by increasing the minimum wage, what they're really doing is forcing generating more payroll taxes. So now it's going to cost more money for the business to sell that burrito, so the price of the burrito goes up.
0: You are 1,000% right, Raymond. In all of these places where young people who are just starting out and they've moved to the big city for their first big job and now they're freaking out because things cost so much money. Let's take New York City, for example. They just recently, like this year, increased their minimum wage to $17 an hour. In Seattle, the minimum wage is $21.30 an hour. And these are two of the most liberal, left-wing, progressive, whatever Marxist label you want to give it, I'll call it Marxist, in those cities. And they're all complaining about how expensive basic fast food items are, yet at the same time, they just celebrated forcing employers to pay astronomical amounts of money on a per hour basis for employees that are probably going to work for them for about 6 months. And they're not connecting those dots. Raymond, brilliant point. I did 100% right. That's Raymond in St. Petersburg, Florida. 855-784-4222. 4255. 855 Stegall. You know, now that should we keep it 855 Stegall now that he's going to be a congressman? It's kind of an homage to the freshman representative from Missouri. How about Woody in Louisiana? All right, Woody, solve this for us, will you? What's the story with affordability versus young people making maybe questionable choices?
2: I say the heck with burritos or tacos. Let's go with couscous and cornbread. It's not but 10 cents a bowl. And forget about all that other baloney. I've lived like that for

0: 3 years. Did I ever vote for a communist? Hell no. And I lived 3 years under Democrat rule. So these young people, they need to scratch to make a living and stop their baloney, man. They went 4 years to be insane. And this is America. Shove this Constitution up their rear ends.
1: So says Woody in Louisiana. So let it be written, so let it be done, Woody. I got to tell you, Woody, thank you for the call. I just want you to know that the reason why I wanted this program to go national was so that Woody in Louisiana could be a part of our morning conversation. Couscous and cornbread. Shove that Constitution up there. What is couscous? Can someone help me with that? I know it's got to be some sort of Cajun dish, I'm guessing. Fried oatmeal. Fried oatmeal is couscous. All right. We solved it. I knew we would.
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1: Conservative commentator and columnist Mark Thiessen, you see him on Fox News. I think he's a Washington Post columnist. Was he Mike Pence's political advisor? Is that right? I think so. I don't remember. Oh, Donald Rumsfeld. Thank you. There you go. Mark Thiessen commented on this. His first comment on the burrito thing was, "Cry me a river, the burritos in the college cafeteria are included in your meal plan." There's your get off my lawn comment. Somebody replied back and said, "These think tank types like Mark scold young people and pressure the GOP to adopt a market knows better than you response to young people struggling with affordability. Then they're somehow surprised when actual socialists like Mamdani or El Sayed win elections." Again, everybody's kind of right on this. I don't think the best way to respond is it's on your meal plan, cry me a river. His response was this, Mark Thiessen. "A burrito only costs $20 when you buy it on DoorDash because you're too lazy to walk over to Chipotle or Taco Bell where you can get one for $3.99. When I graduated, I lived on ramen noodles. I had two roommates and worked two jobs. I didn't whine about affordability. I worked hard so I could one day afford a better life." See, that's the instinct of me and my generation. We Gen Xers, first of all, again, I get it. I totally understand why Mark is saying this. Because our generation was sort of left to fend for ourselves. Our boomer parents, we were latchkey kids. We were raised by Gilligan's Island reruns, and we were there on the first day MTV opened because there was nothing else to do, because we were coming home from school and we were left to fend for ourselves. And so, yes, we ate the afternoon snacks of Ritz crackers and Cheese Whiz. And then when we started to live our life, we saved and scrimped and we lived four to a house and we barely made it, but it was good and it built our character, darn it. So I get it. I get it. I understand why he responds that way. At the same time, if you're trying to win hearts and minds and elections, oh, by the way, you might not want to scold people who have some legitimate beefs. Sean Davis at the Federalist, speaking on behalf of the millennials in the room. "Life was affordable before you went into government and demanded endless Middle East wars." Fascinating. Tell us more. This is the thing. By the way, J.D. Vance also chimed in on it and said something. I think his response to Mark Thiessen was something to the effect of, "Yeah, Mark, it looks like you haven't missed a burrito when it's put in front of you." Sort of. I don't think Mark Thiessen is an overweight dude, right? But J.D. Vance, he's struggled with this weight. We are analyzing this and recognizing that both sides have a point. Both sides are right. Both sides are wrong. But ultimately, if you want to win an election, you got to figure that out. And you need to be able to actually educate people and say, "You're right, things cost too much. Here's why they cost too much. And you're voting for people who will make it worse." And at the same time, while we wait for prices to come down and we try to employ policies that will bring prices down, you could be making smarter choices in your lives so you're not having to pay all that money for this sort of thing, because you don't really need that daily iced matcha for $10. Get yourself some Folgers, buy yourself a cheap Mr. Coffee, and make your own coffee in the morning. You'll be surprised how much money you have left at the end of the day. Jeff in Kentucky. Okay, Jeff, you're next up on O'Connor and Company. Thanks for tuning in.
8: Hey, thanks, Larry. Love the show.
1: Thanks, man.
8: So I think it's exactly right, because we have to be able to draw a line between things that have happened over the last 5-6 years and why prices are the way they are. I think there was a government study recently that said 30% of the increase in real estate was due to increased demand from more population in the country. So,
1: it was illegal immigrants. It was you bring in 20 million illegal immigrants that had not been planned for, had the economy wasn't structured to support them, and certainly housing was not developed to the level to be able to accommodate them. And the next thing you know, you're going to have a huge demand for places to live, from apartments to condos to townhouses to, yes, single-family homes where five families are living in them, and it's going to drive the price of all that real estate and all those homes up. It absolutely, Jeff.
8: So you do that at the same time. You also are coming off the pandemic where you've severely restricted supply of building materials, things like that. And so it's ridiculous. I have a son that's 23. Just bought his first home. Super proud of him. He's the last of five, doing really, really well. He paid for a 1,600 square foot home, $320,000 in Louisville, Kentucky. Six years ago, that house was $150,000.
1: Yeah. Yep.
8: Ridiculous.
1: It is. Jeff, thank you for sharing that. You're right. You're right. I'm going to get as many as I can. How about Roger in Germantown, Wisconsin, where you've got a big primary coming up Tuesday? Roger, you only have 30 seconds, but I do want you to make your point. Roger?
9: Please. Maximize what you spend on appreciating assets. Minimize what you spend on depreciating assets. That has governed our economic life. The other thing quickly is the concept of family capital. The money you have invested is not yours. It's not your children's. It's not your grandchildren's. It's the family legacy, the family heritage, and your duty is to invest it well, increase it, and pass it along to the next generation.
1: Roger, you're 100% right, and what you just said in 30 seconds on this radio program, you will not hear in 4 years of high school and certainly 4 years of higher education at a
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11: A new approach. I'm Sue Guzman, Fox News. President Trump is shifting his approach when it comes to the conflict with Iran. We have more from Fox's Anita Vogel.
12: President Trump says that Washington is only semi-negotiating with Tehran right now. He's also signaling more emphasis on economic pressure rather than a new military offensive. Trump claims Iran is in very bad economic shape and does not have money to pay its soldiers. This as Iran continues to defy the U.S. by striking more ships in the Strait of Hormuz. Meantime, Oman and Iran are reportedly very close to reaching a deal to manage the waterway. But Tehran is laying out a new set of demands for reopening it. They include ending the war and removing the U.S. naval blockade. We're also learning the Pentagon is asking the U.S. defense industry to ramp up production as stockpiles reportedly run low.
11: President Trump says the United States has other munitions available, and he's denying reports of shortages. Meanwhile, gas prices are on the rise over the past 2 weeks. Trilby Lundberg with the Lundberg Survey says part of the cause is higher gas and oil prices, and crude prices are headed higher. This, as she says, the gas prices are going to rise again.
13: Prices are up about 8 cents in the past 2 weeks, and the new price is $4.18.
11: AAA puts the national average at $4.01 per gallon. It's happened again. F-16 fighter jets had to scramble to intercept at least two planes that violated airspace over President Trump's golf club in Bedminster, New Jersey, Sunday afternoon. The airspace above the club had been temporarily restricted as the venue hosts the Live Golf Club tournament. Now, President, an avid golf enthusiast, was attending the event. And evacuation orders are in place across parts of the western U.S. and southwest Canada as extremely hot and dry conditions fuel the spread of wildfires in the region. 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
1: It is O'Connor and Company in 6 minutes after 8 a.m. on the East Coast. That means a lot of our Los Angeles and San Francisco listeners are waking up and starting their day here in the 5 o'clock hour. Some of you have been listening all through the night, and we appreciate it. Thank you for being there. And everywhere in between, by the way, as we have our daily conversation about news, politics, entertainment, pop culture, faith, and the intersection of all those things, as it pertains to elections in this country. That's basically the thumbnail of what O'Connor and Company is, and we're glad you're part of it and have been for quite some time. We're on our flagship station, WMAL, in your nation's capital, in the Relief Factor studios, and joining us in 30 minutes, investigative reporter Luke Rosiak for the Daily Wire, who has an astounding breakdown on the Washington Post and their activism in trying to, trying to get the city of Washington, D.C., to punish, fine, maybe even imprison Vice President J.D. Vance for putting up a chicken coop in his backyard for his children. I wish I was joking. I wish this were satire, but that's what the Washington Post. We've gone from Woodward and Bernstein, Deep Throat, and Watergate to Chickengate. That's coming up in 30 minutes. Joining us right now, friend of the program, a regular guest here every Thursday morning, always a fan favorite. She's the one and only KT McFarland, former Deputy National Security Advisor to President Trump. And, of course, her book, Revolution, Trump, Washington, and We the People, tells a vivid and harrowing account of those early days of the Trump first term and all of the lawfare that sent everybody running for the hills, if necessary. KT, good morning. Thanks for joining us.
22: It's a pleasure. Thank you, Larry.
1: I would love for you to opine on the reaction from our allies and our enemies around the world when they find out that Abdul El-Sayed is now the Democrat nominee for the United States Senate. This is a man who embraces people who are openly celebrating the Hamas terrorists. He wants to completely abandon our relationship with the state of Israel. and worse, frankly. And I'm just wondering, if you're Marco Rubio, the National Security Advisor, or the Secretary of State, if you're dealing with people in the Middle East and dealing with our friends and enemies, does this come up? Does this show up on the radar for other countries as they think that maybe the United States is starting to move in a different direction?
22: You know, the whole point of American foreign policy, especially in the Middle East, is credibility right now, because for so long, in the Democrat administrations especially, but for so long, nobody's dealt with Iran. And even going back to the, you know, some of the Republican administrations, nobody's dealt with Iran. And so the Gulf countries especially, not Israel, but the Gulf countries, especially Saudi Arabia, they look and say, well, America, do you really mean it? Are you going to really be there when we need you?
1: Yeah.
22: And so there's a, even though they want to,

0: be. And even though there's far more cooperation with the United States now than there ever has been, and even though there's far more sense of confidence in President Trump's ability and willingness to deal with Iran, there's still that little edge of, you know, well, will they really be there when we need them? Because this is our neighborhood. And if America decides to, you know, really kind of let Iran get off the hook, are we going to have to deal with an Iran on our own? And so, yes, I think it does seep in. Probably it's more confusion over has America gone nuts or is this a real thing than it is anything else. I think it's a lot of it is America's gone nuts, and let's just wait and see what happens in November. The funny thing is that now by having very far left-wing candidates in a number of these places, it makes the Republican candidates look far more reasonable to the general election voting population.
1: Well, from your lips to God's ears, I sure hope that's the case. There's also some notion that people believe that the changing demographics in areas like southeastern Michigan, the Detroit suburbs, where we've seen an influx of immigrants coming in from the Middle East, practicing Muslims and Arabs of all ethnic origins, that this was not by accident, that actually there were countries, and we're seeing it play out in Europe, Katie, that countries sort of cynically said, go to these, you know, Western nations, go to Europe, go to the United States. We'll start, you know, building up our population there. And that will, by definition, change the foreign policy of the United States, because now you've got foreign nationals who are voting who actually don't necessarily hold the same policies of the country they just migrated to. Is that, I know it sounds like, you know, some people will say that this is all a plot, but do they think long game like that, some of these countries?
0: Some of them do, but I think that the cautionary tale is what's happened to Europe. They had open borders, and if you get in the it's going to be called the Schengen Agreement, which all the European countries agree to, it's just you, wet foot, dry foot. If you have a wet foot, and then you step dry foot onto any piece of land, any country in Western Europe, you can travel throughout Western Europe. And in the case of Spain, they're even giving them citizenship, voting rights, benefits, et cetera, et cetera. And so that's a group that now can migrate. It's like a roaming army of young men who can go anywhere they want in Europe. When you go to countries like, especially the Northern European countries, it's really you have to wonder, is it finished? Are these countries in such a death spiral of cultural confusion and cultural, as you say, like Dearborn, Michigan, but their whole areas of Great Britain, their whole cities in Europe and Belgium, et cetera,
1: right,
0: where really the predominant name, I mean, the greatest number of new names of new baby boys in Britain is Muhammad.
1: Yeah.
0: And so it's the birth rate. It's not just the people who've come in. It's the birth rate and the long-term projections. In talking to British politicians, which to me is an interesting sort of window on it, and I said, look, well, why are you, where did anti-Semitism come from? It really never was in Britain. It was in other parts of Europe, but why is anti-Semitism all of a sudden all over Britain? And they said, well, you have to understand.
1: KT McFarland. Oh, we were getting to the answer about where the anti-Semitism in Great Britain came from. All right, we'll reconnect with KT McFarland in a moment. Let me give you an update, though, on where things stand with the war right now. According to the Iran News Agency, they're lying propagandists, so I don't know why we repeat what they say, but CBS News has, so I'll tell you. They're claiming that Iran and Oman, are close to an agreement on new arrangements for the Strait of Hormuz. But, of course, all of the anticipation from whatever agreement they might make has to do with some sort of toll or fee to safely pass the strait. And we know that the United States and the president and the secretary of state are not going to agree to anything like that. That's a non-starter. This is an international waterway. So who cares what Iran and Oman agree to? KT is with it. KT, finish your thought. Then I want to get to Iran. You were saying the British politician said, with regard to the rising tide of anti-Semitism in England, you've got to understand, and then that's where we lost
0: that. There's a voting block, and a significant voting block in certain parts of Britain they can't ignore.
1: Yeah.
0: And that voting block is anti-Israel, it's anti-Semitic, and so you see like the tail wagging the dog. It's that little, small-ish group

0: that is the group that is a determining factor in a lot of elections. And well, you see countries like Britain is refusing to join the United States, for example, in cleaning out the Strait of Hormuz, refusing to join the United States and even the bigger picture of the Middle East and the Iran war, where they were just worried about their own personal elections at the next election.
1: So, well, you're seeing that play out here. I mean, that you just described a vital voting block in Michigan that the Democrats are kowtowing to, as well as the Somali voting block in the suburbs of Minneapolis-St. Paul in the state of Minnesota. And by the way, they also have something else in common with our European counterparts. It's a voting block, yes, but they also like to take to the streets and cause mayhem with protests that sometimes even turn violent if they don't like the foreign policy of that government. This seems like a suicide mission, KT.
0: Yeah, I've always thought there are two theories and when you see craziness happen, right? But like DEI, for example. One would be, okay, we've got to really temper this. This is so horrible. This is a terrible direction for the country to take. It makes no sense. So let's try to pull back on it. My theory has always been, look, these guys are crazy. Just let them get, the faster they get crazy, the crazier they get, the faster they get, the more the American people wake up. DEI now is dead. 5 years ago, DEI ruled.
1: Yeah.
0: Why is DEI dead? Because the majority of the American people looked up and said, this is crazy. And so there's now an objection to DEI. So when, I guess I have full confidence in the common sense of the American people as long as you expose the craziness. The craziness in New York City, New York is going down the tubes. Every rich person in New York is leaving. Any taxpayer in New York is leaving. And I'm not talking about the billionaires. They've gone. It's the middle class that's leaving. It's the hollowing out of the middle class. It's the mayor of New York has disbanded, for example, the New York Business Council, made up of all of the serious businesses in New York City. He's disbanded them. These are the people who want to make New York good for business. He doesn't want to hear from them. He's trying to turn New York into Cuba. He thinks New York City is going to be Havana. And look how well that turned out. I think at the end of the day, Americans do wake up. And the crazier they get, the crazier people, these crazy people get, the crazier they get, the faster they get, the crazier people prevail. It's common sense people wake up and say, oh, man, this is nuts. Let's get rid of this.
1: I want to believe you. I do, and I'm always optimistic and hopeful, KT, so you've, at least for another 24 hours, I'm going to stay on that side of the equation, and I'll be hopeful along with you. KT McFarland, always great to talk to you. Thank you, my friend.
0: Thank you.
1: Coming up on this very O'Connor & Company program.
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0: Critters always find their way into our news cycle. We've noticed this trend for years now, and so we created a special segment on O'Connor & Company. It's Critter News. It's just that simple. We flirted with the idea of doing a weekly podcast that just focuses on Critter News. I think it would be extremely popular. There's a lot of stuff going on about critters in the news. In fact, coming up, we've got Luke Rosiak of the Daily Wire, who's getting to the bottom of Chicken Coop Gate. There, Washington Post, moving from Woodward and Bernstein to, I don't know, Foghorn Leghorn and the Chicken Hawk. Because they have a brilliant expose getting to the real scandal behind J.D. Vance installing a chicken coop at the vice president's residence in Washington. We'll get to that in a moment. That's Critter News in its own way. But this one is even more to the spirit of Critter News. A story out of Maryland where there has been a rash of attacks by rabid beavers. Just yesterday, 13-year-old boy was taken to Johns Hopkins Hospital after officials say he was bitten by a beaver Sunday morning at Cunningham Falls State Park. Cunningham Falls, that's in, is that Baltimore County or Carroll County? The incident happened around 9:10 in the morning at the north beach of the lake in the William Hauk area. Officials say the teen suffered injuries in his hands and chest. The swimming beach was closed immediately as Maryland Park Service staff and Maryland Natural Resources Police searched for the beaver so it can be tested for rabies. So I am unfamiliar with the behaviors and the behavior attack patterns of beavers. I'll be honest. I know that we've had attacks from rabid raccoons in the area because raccoons, being the criminal vagrant animals that they are, and trash pandas, etc. They'll come right at you. Beavers, my understanding of beavers is that they will not provoke an attack unless they are provoked. Maybe when swimming in this park, the young boy got close to the beaver's den there and, or the dam or whatever it is the beaver was doing. And, this was a self-defense thing. I don't know. Is this a thing that beavers do? Officials say one beaver has been located, but they are working to determine whether it was the animal involved and whether any additional beavers are in the area. How do you know if this is the beaver? How do you, I mean, one beaver looks like another. That's what I've always said. It's kind of hard to hone in. And are they doing a forensic test on the beaver? Is there going to be some sort of definitive marking on the teeth and the bite mark? All right. So that was Sunday. Then, yesterday, Maryland Department of Natural Resources closing more areas of Cunningham Falls State Park, same park, around Hunting Creek Lake after a 19-year-old fisherman reported he was bitten by, say it with me, a beaver Wednesday morning. This was yesterday. It marks the second beaver attack at the state park within the past 2 weeks. Officials said. So is it the same beaver that's just gone nuts and now it's like a killer beaver? By the way, Killer Beavers, I think, was a Cinemax movie back in the mid-80s. It was like Friday the 13th, you know. The teens go to the summer camp and then one thing leads to another and there's attacks everywhere. The injured fisherman in today's attack, a 19-year-old male, appeared to have sustained a bite to the ankle. So maybe was he like wading in the water, like doing some fly fishing, and he didn't even see the beaver coming? That'll happen. And then your ankles just got gnawed on by a beaver. Following the attack today, park officers caught and euthanized the beaver. Oh, so they got the beaver, which is being delivered to the Frederick County Health Department. Maryland Department of Health's laboratory will conduct rabies testing and expects to have results available. All right, well, again, we had beavers growing up in Michigan a bit, but I don't remember any close encounters with beavers. Squirrels, yes. Wolverines, absolutely. But not beavers. So I guess beavers have become a new threat, I suppose, if you're out there in your hunt. Usually we have stories at this time of year about bears in this area. beavers used to be pretty benign. But maybe we're infringing on their natural habitat, or maybe the solution here is beaver season. Maybe we should go beaver hunting in Maryland and get some pelts. I would like to mount a beaver and get a stuffed beaver from a taxidermist and have one of those things. That's a conversation piece. But I would use the teeth. So imagine you'd have a beaver in a hunting, ferocious mode there with the mouth open and the one claw up, right? And then you could also use the front.
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5: News. I'm Ted Linder. Iran continues to insist the Strait of Hormuz will not reopen until the U.S. meets its list of demands.
6: Iran's Supreme National Security Council issued a fresh statement over the weekend calling on the United States to permanently end the war in the region and compensate Iran for damages before the Strait would reopen.
5: That's Fox's Trey Yingst. As uncertainty persists, gas prices continue to rise, but relief could be coming.
7: Prices are about to fall because oil prices are way down, and so are the prices that retailers pay for their fuel. They're going to share those price cuts with us.
5: And it's U.S. industry analyst Trilby Lumberg of the Lumberg Survey. And no winner in Saturday night's Powerball drawings, so Monday night's jackpot now up to at least $905 million. If you go for a one-time payout, you're looking at about $391 million. Good luck. 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
8: Foundations of Freedom, a look at America's founding principles and the leaders who shaped our nation.
9: In 1796, George Washington made one of the most consequential decisions in American history. He chose not to seek a third term as president. So why does that matter? Because America was not built on permanent rulers. It was built on ordered liberty. Faith teaches that authority is a stewardship, not a possession. Leaders are accountable to God for how they use power. And why does that still matter today? Because republics survive when leaders respect limits and citizens defend them. Washington's lesson still stands. A republic is preserved when power has limits, and public service remains a duty to God and country, not a path to personal rule.
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0: I don't mean to be critical of Beavers. I'm a big fan. I do like Mr. and Mrs. Beaver from Lion, the Witch, and the Wardrobe. They were awesome. Those are some stellar Beavers there. They were great characters. They were heroes of that story. C.S. Lewis, you know, with the Chronicles of Narnia. So see that. Don't be afraid. If the Beaver is talking to you, like they do in Narnia, then I think you're going to be fine. You won't be bitten. Joining us right now, Luke Rosiak. Luke Rosiak is an award-winning investigative reporter for Daily Wire. And you're coming in on the heels of a story about rabid beavers in Maryland, Luke. So I'm sorry, there's no good transition, except that this story is also about animals. This has to do with the vice president's chicken coop. Thanks for joining us. Good morning.
11: Thank you, Larry.
0: Luke, I want to be honest with you. As you were rolling this story out on social media, on X, I thought it was like an April Fool's thing. I thought that this was satire. Please explain to me the story that the Washington Post did, their crack team of investigative reporters there, on the chicken coop that the Vances have put into the vice president's home.
11: Yeah, you know, Vance put in a nice chicken coop on the 72 acres on the Naval Observatory, and the descendants of Woodward and Bernstein spent a long time investigating it, and they called the city and tried to get him in trouble for a zoning violation. And then they called a chicken expert to find out about chickens, and the chicken expert was a they-them who has an emotional support chicken because of long COVID. And can you guess the emotional support chicken's name?
0: What?
11: It's Karen.
0: Karen.
11: And so, you know, Karen weighed in with a lot of criticism of J.D. Vance and said, you know, he might be trying to get chickens as some sort of conservative. It's become a conservative thing to have chickens, and how could he be doing this? And this whole long article trying to get J.D. Vance in trouble for having chickens. But, yeah. You know, I think chickens are great.
0: The headline from the Washington Post, the Vances added a chicken coop to the vice president's residence. We had questions. I have no doubt, Luke, that this is going to be some sort of plexiglass award given to these reporters at the next White House Correspondents Association dinner. Here are some of those questions, by the way. Who exactly is raising the hens? Why are the Vances taking on the project? Is it for eggs, for educational purposes, for feathered pets? The spokesman for Vance, I do like this, did not respond to multiple emails seeking comment. Yes, I'm sure that they threw it in the trash or at the logs. Luke, if you proposed this to your editors at Daily Wire, I'm pretty sure it would get shot down in the newsroom for a couple of reasons. First of all, on the face of it, does the vice president's residence at the Naval Observatory fall under the jurisdiction of zoning issues for the local municipal government of the district?
11: No, it's on federal property. You can murder somebody in D.C. and you won't even get in trouble. And there, you go to jail for like a couple of months, and they think they're going to care about chickens on federal property?
0: This is the paper of record in Washington, D.C. You'd think one of the fundamental things you should understand is the distinction between federal property and jurisdictions and local jurisdictions.
12: Yeah, I mean, it's been a couple of years now that Jeff Bezos has said he's trying to reform the Washington Post and make it more conservative, but it really hasn't happened. They had an opinion editor that was supposed to make the opinion side better, but he mysteriously quit on Friday. So the whole thing is very strange. And you look at, like, Elon Musk, he's able to kind of bring companies to heel and institute reforms to make them less partisan. And, you know, yeah. Bezos, another billionaire, it's kind of interesting that he's totally failed, and they've just thumbed their nose at him. And meanwhile, the Washington Post has basically lost all of its subscribers because liberals don't like the meager efforts that it made to be, to reflect both sides. And,
0: right. And they are meager.
12: They're still as crazy as they always are, and yeah, conservatives aren't going to read it anyway. So the whole thing is very bizarre, and I think this is a reminder of journalists being on the Acela corridor too, is none of them have any clue what it's like to live outside of a major city and deal with agriculture and things like that. You got to call up a they-them to find out what a chicken is.
0: Bowers, this is the they-them chicken expert that the Washington Post reached out to. Bowers, the Utah chicken keeper, thinks of their hens, especially a bearded, white, silky bantam named Karen, almost as emotional support animals. When Bowers is having a particularly bad day, they suffer chronic pain from several autoimmune disorders. They will cuddle up with Karen. Are we sure this article isn't satire? Is this not maybe the Washington Post having fun with us?
12: Yeah, it really seems like it's out of the Onion.
0: The addition has led to speculation that there may be political motivations behind the flock's appearance. It's a theory that resonates with Bowers, that's the they-them expert, saying that many conservatives have embraced the values espoused by trad-wife influencers, many of whom raise chickens. So this is really just a dog whistle to misogynist trad conservatives out there that J.D. Vance is just like you, and Usha Vance just walks around barefoot and pregnant wearing an apron and tending to the chicken coop. Is that what the Washington Post is getting at?
12: I think so. They want it to be stigmatized to live off the land and

0: the papal nuncio. He's got 72 acres and on federal properties. But you know, I think that there are people that live on less than 1 acre that have chickens, and I think that this is the kind of thing we've got to get back to as a country is, you know, working, getting in touch a little bit with that rural side, because yeah. I think there's a lot of benefits to it, and maybe the chief among them is you won't be so weak that you need an emotional support chicken.
1: There is that. Maybe the bad guy in this whole story is the dude who's a they, them.
0: It keeps the long COVID at bay when you send your kids outside to man up a little bit.
1: Not man up, them up. Come on, Luke, get it right. You don't misgender. Maybe the long COVID that the they, them chicken expert has experienced is actually a bout of bird flu. It could be the avian flu, and it's not long COVID at all with all those chickens around. Have you reached out to the vice president's office for reaction to this? Again, I don't blame them in any way or fault them for not talking to the Washington Post, but I would think for your follow-up, they might want to talk to you.
0: I'm not doing a follow-up, and I don't know why the Washington Post contacted them multiple times. I mean, the whole thing was like, they're treating it like it's the next Watergate.
1: It is. Woodward and Bernstein are alive and well there at the hallowed halls of the Washington Post. All right, so there's no takeaway here other than you are in favor of people. Because I need you, Luke, next time we're at an event and you see Meredith, could you convince her? Because she's against it. I want the chickens. She is opposing it.
0: You got to get chickens. I'm in favor of goats, too. And incidentally, there was also a goat running amok in D.C. recently.
1: Was that D.C.? I thought that was New York.
0: No, he took it on the metro, and he got arrested by D.C. police, and then they were saying it actually wasn't for having a goat in the middle of the city. He just happened to be a criminal.
1: I see. What? No questions, though, about the goat and what the goat is doing here?
0: I guess the goat's name is Bob, and I don't know if the police interrogated the goat or what.
1: The goat's name is Bob. All right, Luke. We're going to leave it there. Luke, by the way, is a goat of his own. The absolute goat over there at Daily Wire. I appreciate you joining us as always, Luke. And I'm glad we could get a good laugh going this morning.
0: Thanks, Larry.
1: It reminds me of the great Woody Allen joke. I continue to maintain, I know Woody Allen is kind of a scumbag and a nut. That said, he made some very important films for the American zeitgeist, the cultural conversation that I grew up with. And one of them, I refer back to this movie a lot, was Annie Hall. And Annie Hall has some amazing observations about relationships. And you don't get good movies anymore about heterosexual relationships, and actually as challenging and as difficult as they are, it is the ideal. We need to strive and get past what is different about men and women so that we can make things work. I always say, you know, and I don't want to offend anybody, but I think that being in a gay relationship would be a lot easier than being in a heterosexual relationship, because you're in a relationship with somebody who thinks like you and looks at the world like you do, okay? But very different when you're in a heterosexual relationship, but that's as God intended. God wants it to be a bit of a challenge sometimes. It makes the man and the woman in the relationship better by understanding and working hard to figure out the person who is very different than you, but you love nonetheless, and you're committed to for the rest of your life. And to that end, Annie Hall actually reflects quite a bit of that, and it reminds me of the moment in Annie Hall where Woody Allen says a guy goes to a psychiatrist and says, "Doc, my brother's crazy. He thinks he's a chicken." And the doctor says, "Well, why don't you turn him in?" And the guy says, "I would, but I need the eggs." And that's exactly how Woody Allen sort of sums up his relationship with the Annie Hall character. That it's totally irrational and crazy and absurd, but when you go through it at the end of the day, you do, because, well, you need the eggs. Vice President Vance, reach out. We'd love to talk to you about the eggs and the chickens and the Washington Post and your new book, Communion, which is

0: fantastic. 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

0: Meanwhile, while the Washington Post is getting to the bottom of the chicken coop at the vice president's residence, there are other stories around the greater Washington area they could be following, but somehow they're overlooking, like this one. This one we get courtesy of Bethesda Magazine in Bethesda, Maryland, right across the border from Washington, D.C. You know, last I checked, Washington Post is more than just, you know, within the confines of the district boundaries. They've got a metro section. Metro is supposed to talk about things going on in Northern Virginia and Prince George's County and Montgomery County and Frederick County and other things that are happening in Virginia. That's what we cover here, as well as national stories as well. But somehow the Washington Post missed this story. Bethesda Magazine reporting a 13-year-old driving the stolen vehicle, a carjacking, by the way, 13-year-old at the wheel of stolen Kia involved in fatal Germantown crash. Montgomery County Police on Wednesday released information about a fatal two-vehicle collision in Germantown. Germantown is a suburb of Washington, D.C. It's probably about 20 miles from the border. It's in Montgomery County. It's sort of on that buffer zone between the high end of suburbia in Bethesda area and Rockville, and then moving towards sort of the more rural portions of Montgomery County, heading into Frederick County. I just want to paint a picture of Germantown for you. And for the longest time, this was, you know, this was an affordable, upper middle class suburban area, Germantown was, up until recently, up until the last 10 or 15 years, where we kept seeing stories of MS-13 gang activity in Germantown and Gaithersburg and other cities like that. And I'm sure I'm painting a picture that is very familiar to people listening in Atlanta and Detroit and Kansas City and Dallas and Houston. You know, you have these nice upper middle class, safe, family oriented neighborhoods that suddenly get transformed in the last several years, and it doesn't quite look or feel the same. That's Germantown, Maryland. The driver of the stolen Kia involved in the fatal two-vehicle collision in Germantown is a 13-year-old boy, and the person killed was William Vance Payne II, a 58-year-old Virginia man. The 58-year-old Virginia man was driving his 2007 Toyota Matrix. Here's just a middle-class 58-year-old driving a 20-year-old car. He was pronounced dead at the scene after his vehicle was struck by a white 2015 Kia Optima at the intersection of Clopper Road and Great Seneca Highway Tuesday morning. Payne's wife, Lisa, told the Winchester Star, Winchester, Virginia, rural area out near the border of West Virginia, that her husband had been on his way to work at the National Institute of Standards and Technology when the crash occurred. He was a mechanical engineer at the Gaithersburg facility, according to his employee profile. There's a GoFundMe now for Payne's family. He has a wife and five children, three young children, two adult daughters. The occupants of the stolen Kia, four girls aged 12, 13, and 14, and three boys aged 12, 13, and 15. The 13-year-old driving the Kia was transported to a local hospital in stable condition. The other juvenile suffered injuries of varying severity. It was a carjacking, my friends. Teenagers in Montgomery County, Maryland, completely dominated and run by Democrats, right across the border of D.C. Now, these carjackings had been taking place in D.C. on a not just daily basis, hourly basis, until President Trump got serious about enforcing the law and cracking down on crime about a year ago in Washington. We still have carjackings, but not as bad as this. They've moved into the suburbs, folks, because President Trump has not crack down on crime in Prince George's County or Montgomery County or in Virginia. Although there is one carjacking story in the District of Columbia that I'll bring your attention to. This happened this week as well, yesterday morning. In Northwest D.C., a man was arrested Tuesday after police said he entered the U.S. Department of Public Works street sweeper and caused the driver to flee before taking control of the vehicle in Northwest D.C. So a street sweeper is going through the streets, cleaning the streets. What do these things go, what, 8 miles an hour at best? I've been out running, and I go faster than the street sweeper. And I'm slow. Guy hops into the street sweeper. The driver flees while the street sweeper is, I guess, still rolling down the street. And this guy carjacked the street sweeper. According to police, the operator of the Elgin street sweeper called for assistance around 1:37 in the morning after a man entered the vehicle while he was still in possession of it near 3rd and Florida Avenue Northwest. The driver told officers he feared for his life, exited the street sweeper, and watched as the suspect drove away in the vehicle. The street sweeper was recovered on the 400 block of Rhode Island Avenue Northwest. Metropolitan Police Department said the case was closed with the suspect's arrest. So if you're going to carjack a vehicle, aren't you going to go for something that can do something over 15, perhaps? I mean, you're going to get caught. Can I just say, if you carjack a street sweeper or a garbage truck, or one of those little scooters that the meter maids use to give you a parking ticket, you're going to get caught. I don't think you should steal a vehicle, but if you're gonna, you know, go for the vet. Maybe a Ferrari, so you can outrun.
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5: New demands from Iran. I'm Ted Lindner, Fox News. Iran making those demands amid negotiations with the U.S. to reopen the Strait of Hormuz. Fox's Trey Yingst in Tel Aviv with more.
6: Vice President J.D. Vance told Fox News that U.S. pressure on Iran will continue.
7: They're hurting in a big way. They want this thing to be over. The question is whether they're able, their system is able, to give the things that are necessary for us to be happy, for us to feel like we've gotten what we need out of this particular engagement. That is still to be determined, but I do think that we've made some progress over the last few days.
6: Iran's Supreme National Security Council issued a fresh statement this weekend calling for the United States to permanently end the war and compensate Iran for damages before the strait would reopen. This does come as Iran's foreign minister says even if a deal is reached, it doesn't necessarily mean the strait will stay open.
5: Iran's reportedly losing hundreds of millions of dollars each day due to the U.S. Navy's blockade in the strait, but it still managed to sell millions of barrels of oil abroad. That despite claims from the Trump administration that Tehran's economy is in ruins. Part of the cost is higher gas and oil prices, and crude prices are heading higher tonight. This is Trilby Lumberg with the Lumberg Survey says gas prices rose again.
8: Prices are up about 8 cents in the past 2 weeks, and the new price is $4.18.
5: AAA puts the national average at $4.01 a gallon. No winner in Saturday night's Powerball drawing, so Monday's jackpot has grown to at least $905 million. If you go for a one-time payout, you're looking at about $391 million. An evacuation order is in place across parts of the western U.S. and southwest Canada as extremely hot and dry conditions fuel the spread of wildfires in the region. The National Interagency Fire Center is saying 183 fires erupted across the U.S. since Saturday, including 8 large ones. 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
15: List of demands from Iran this morning, and Democratic socialists set their sights on the next battleground state as the Democrat Party grapples with who's calling the shots.
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17: This is the moment where we must convey and win power for the majority, and that's working class people.
18: Now to Wisconsin, where DSA-backed Francesca Hong is the frontrunner to become the Democratic nominee for governor. We'll talk about the movement with Democratic Socialist candidate Oliver Larkin, who wants to unseat moderate Democrat Congressman Jared Moskowitz in Florida. Then...
19: We are talking. Let's see what happens.
18: President Trump facing growing impatience over the ongoing conflict in Iran and its impact on the economy.
20: Trump sowed mayhem in our economy with his costly war. with his chaotic and inconsistent economic policies.
18: Where is the off-ramp? We'll ask Senator Bill Hagerty, a member of the Foreign Relations Committee, and ask Kevin Hassett, the president's top economic advisor, about those bleak jobs numbers and stubbornly high gas prices. Plus,
21: 40 million people self-disclose that they struggle with the disease of addiction.
18: Former North Dakota First Lady Catherine Burgum talks about how she's turned her personal 20-year struggle with addiction into a new White House mission. All this week on Fox News Sunday. From Fox News in Washington, we begin with a look at some of today's top stories. A woman and a five-month-old child have died after the boat they were in capsized near Liberty Island in the New York Harbor last night. 12 people were rescued from the water. Police are investigating the cause. The Canadian province of British Columbia is under a state of emergency as wildfires there burn more than 25,000 acres and force more than 20,000 people to evacuate. It all comes amid severe heat and dry conditions fueling active fires across the western U.S. and Canada. Iran says it is close to a deal with its neighbor Oman in control of the Strait of Hormuz, but not close enough to fully reopen that key shipping route. The UAE says Iran hit another one of its ships there. The president says talks continue. In a moment, we will bring in Bill Hagerty, who serves on the Senate Foreign Relations Committee. But first, Fox News chief foreign correspondent Trey Yingst is in Tel Aviv. Hello, Trey.
22: Shannon, good morning. Reports indicate that a deal between Iran and Oman is close. The aim, opening the Strait of Hormuz. But attacks continue in this critical waterway. According to reports on Saturday, a missile hit an Emirati-owned tanker off the coast of Oman. The incident caused a fire on board the vessel, but no casualties were reported. This comes as Iranian officials are still claiming control over the strait.
23: The talks with Oman are about the temporary route. We are almost very close to the result. Determining the route by Iran and Oman does not necessarily mean the reopening the Strait of Hormuz. That is dependent on other factors. The violations of the Memorandum of Understanding by America should be compensated.
22: Iran's Supreme National Security Council released new demands this weekend regarding the strait, calling on the United States to permanently end the war and compensate Iran for damages before the strait would reopen. These maximalist demands come as the U.S. naval blockade of Iranian ports remains in effect, costing the regime hundreds of millions of dollars each day. And according to U.S. Central Command, as of August 8th, CENTCOM redirected 53 commercial vessels, disabled two, and boarded two. The U.S. military has also permitted more than 30 ships to pass through the blockade for humanitarian aid. Vice President J.D. Vance told Fox News that U.S. pressure on Iran will continue.
7: I try to remind people that we're really in the middle of the game here. This thing is not over. It's obviously not at the beginning. We're in the middle of the game, and we're applying a whole host of tools, diplomatic, economic, military tools, to ensure that we get the best outcome for the American people. I feel quite confident we will get there, but we're still a bit in the middle of the game.
22: With talks ongoing, Iranian proxies remain active. Early this morning, the Houthis in Yemen launched missiles towards Saudi oil refineries. Shannon?
18: All right, Trey Yingst reporting from Tel Aviv. Thank you always, Trey. Now over to the White House, where there is mounting pressure to end the war's drag on the economy and Republican midterm prospects. Fox News correspondent Alex Hogan joins us from the North Lawn. Hello, Alex.
24: Good morning, Shannon. President Trump is in New Jersey this weekend. He says he is directly involved in talks with Iran. This as polls indicate new pressure on the administration over the conflict.
25: As the conflict continues, here at home, a recent Quinnipiac poll finding 6 in 10 voters now oppose U.S. military action in Iran. Democrats blasting President Trump.
20: He's handling the economy so poorly with the chaos, the inconsistency, the lack of paying attention to the facts, the lying. It's all coming down to his doorstep.
25: The latest jobs report this week revealing a weakening labor market. Despite 80,000 jobs expected, July's numbers show 23,000 jobs were cut. For the first time in nearly a decade, Americans say they favor Democrats over Republicans when it comes to the economy, according to a new Reuters Ipsos poll. President Trump this week argued voters might try to punish Republicans at the polls this November.
26: If they don't get smart, if the Senate doesn't get smart, I may be the last Republican president. That's a big statement.
25: On Capitol Hill, in an overnight vote heading into the weekend, the Republican-led Senate securing a win for President Trump, confirming his former personal attorney, Todd Blanche, as attorney general.
27: The nomination is confirmed.
25: Blanche was opposed by two Republicans and every Democrat. After GOP pressure to do so to secure final votes, Blanche promised in writing the department would abandon the president's proposed compensation fund, including January 6th riders, and limit another part of the settlement, which would shield Trump and his family from IRS tax audits. The Senate also passed a bipartisan continuation, which would fund the government through December 11th. The Senate left for its August recess without passing the Save America Act. Shannon.
0: All right, Alex Hogan of the White House, thank you very much. Joining us now, GOP Senator, member of the Foreign Relations Committee, Bill Hagerty. Senator, welcome back to Fox News Sunday.
1: Good morning, Shannon. Thank you for having me this morning.
0: Okay, I want to get to the domestic, but first to kind of the top news of the day. This new list of demands from Iran apparently includes we've got to lift our naval blockade, withdraw all of our military from the area, compensate Iran for war damage, lift all sanctions, and unconditionally release their frozen assets. I want to put up this new Fox News polling that we have on this issue about whether or not people think we're going to reach a deal. 73% of Americans now think we either get a bad deal or no deal. Where do you think we're going diplomatically?
1: Well, you know, diplomacy is being tested at every turn with the Iranian regime. They don't seem to favor diplomacy unless they can use it to tap us along. President Trump has seen right through this. We've maintained maximum military capabilities. In fact, he's enhanced our military capability. And what you see now is an act of desperation, I think, because President Trump had prepared to unleash unmitigated fury on Iran just the past weekend when they came to the table again and said, no, we want to make a deal. And let's not forget, Shannon, that Secretary Bessin and the team at Treasury have put incredible financial pressure on Iran. Their economy is in tatters right now. They're doing the same thing over and over again. I know people call that the definition of insanity. I think that's diplomacy, Iranian style, by coming back with more of the same demands, et cetera, et cetera. But what has happened is that they continue to degrade in their position. We continue to advance in terms of economic pressure, military pressure. There's going to have to be a deal. I think the American public are indicating they're ready for a deal to be done, and that deal could be at the end of a military operation as opposed to diplomacy. It's up to the Iranians, but I think we're very close, particularly as I listen to Secretary Bessent. I think we're very close to having a deal.
0: Okay, can we trust them as a reliable partner, though? Even if we get something hammered down on paper and all of the details, are they a reliable partner? You know, this is a country that's been for nearly 50 years chanting death to America and death to Israel.
1: I think the Obama JCPOA, the Iran deal that we saw in the past, demonstrated that you can't just trust the Iranians. Everything that we agree to is going to have to be verifiable and enforceable. President Trump has already seen this movie before. You know, Obama just handed over pallets of cash, billions of dollars, and instead of abiding by the agreement, they continued their nuclear program surreptitiously, and they then began to foment terror. That will not happen again. I think President Trump has been incredibly clear about this. And what we're trying to do is maintain a posture that we can allow the Iranian economy to rebuild, the 90 million Iranian people to actually prosper. And as I think the entire region is responding to this. If you look at the stepping up that we've seen by other neighbors in the area, Iran is on a 360-degree basis, made enemies with everybody in its neighborhood. Now we're all coming together. I expect to see more Saudi Arabia, for example, and more nations in the region step up and enter the Abraham Accords. We're going to see economic prosperity break out like we've never seen before in that region, further isolating the Iranian regime. And I think it's just all part and parcel of a major transformation that needed to happen 47 years ago. And finally, President Trump has been able to step up and address it right now. Once we get into that posture, I think you're going to see all the polling change.
0: Okay. One of the questions, though, is that they're not isolated from certain people, certain entities like Russia and China. Here is former Secretary of State, former CIA Director Mike Pompeo talking about their potential involvement here.
2: I think the Chinese and the Russians are actively engaged in supporting this regime. I think the Russians are providing intelligence. I think the Chinese are providing the, if not full weapon system, the guts for weapons, the software for these weapons. They have a deep interest in undermining, not just keeping this war going, but undermining Western civilization.
0: So President Trump has said he's gotten assurances from President Xi when it comes to some of those allegations about weapons and those kinds of things. But you were our ambassador to Japan. You know the region well. Mm-hmm. What kind of conversation should the president be having with President Xi now or when he comes here in September?
1: Well, I think a lot of people are looking toward that summit in September, and I think there's much that will come from it. But I think President Trump has been increasingly clear with President Xi that they should not cooperate nor support in any way the Iranian regime. That seems to be, there are multiple reports, none of them verified. But I think, you know, taking what former Secretary Pompeo said, if that were true, we should assume that there's that possibility, and I think we do. What we're going to continue to do is mount increasing pressure on the Iranian regime directly, and we're going to increase sanctions. That's exactly what Secretary Bessent has done. And if you look at what we did in the Senate, the sanctions bill that we passed in honor of Lindsey Graham, again, more pressure on this axis of evil that was just described. We're going to continue with sanctions. We're going to continue with military pressure. And I think that everybody in the world needs to wake up and see this. That's all the more reason why this escalation with Iran has to be successful. And I think it's going to be incredibly important, not only for the Iranian situation, but also for others in the neighborhood, if you will, Russia, Iran, North Korea. China, they all need to see this.
0: Yeah, the world is watching. Okay, I want to get to a couple of domestic things before you go. So the Senate left. Save America Act, not addressed for now. Reconciliation, not addressed for now. There's a lot to get done when you guys come back. Listen, you guys are looking to the midterms. That's part of the reason that a lot of folks wanted to go home. Our polling shows that the motivation, the excitement for Democrats is much higher to actually show up and turn out in these fall votes. The president was asked about this by Punchbowl about whether or not he thinks Republicans will turn out if he's not on the ballot. Here's part of his answer.
26: The question is, will they vote? Because a lot of them are very angry at Republicans, to be honest with you.
3: Why is that?
26: I don't know. I mean, they're angry at Republicans, but they're not angry at me.
3: Why?
26: They're not angry at me, but they are angry at Republicans.
0: Well, some Republicans say they're mad at them as lawmakers because the president has put targets on them for not getting some of these key things done on his agenda. Politico reported about a meeting this week. I know you don't talk about what happens in these meetings, but Senator Daines came out and he said this, that they had talked to pollsters and others in the meeting about when will President Trump start attacking Democrats instead of attacking Republicans. What about that, about this assessment that the president needs to go harder at his opponents than those of you who are trying to get things done in the Senate?
1: Well, I think the president has ample room to do this. The only two things the Democrats have accomplished since he came into office, since in the past year and a half, almost 2 years, the only two things they've accomplished are two historically long government shutdowns. In fact, that was on tap this week. That's why we worked so hard to make certain that we got a continuing resolution, it's called, but that we keep the government open beyond the election and into December. That was Chuck Schumer's primary goal, was to shut the government down to create more chaos. That seems to be the Democrat playbook, is let's create chaos and mayhem, and in so doing, somehow get their friends in the media to blame that on the Republicans. I think the task is on us now. We got a lot accomplished in terms of legislation that put our Attorney General in place, the Russian Sanctions Act that I mentioned just a moment ago, and again, extending the government, keeping it open. When we get back, though, we're going to have to do something on election integrity. We tried again this week to get that done. Democrats, again, every single one of them, even on something as simple as driver's license IDs, showing your ID to vote, show who you are, show that you are who you say you are to vote. They are against it full force. I think they've made it clear. They want the ability to have insecure elections because that somehow advantages them. The American public hate this. We've got to do something about it. And I think we're going to have to move into a different type of vehicle, a reconciliation vehicle, to make that happen. And that's what we're going to have top the agenda when we get back.
0: Well, we will see you in the meantime. I know there's a lot to get done on your, re-election campaign and the things you have to do in the home district. And so we'll keep track of that and the long list waiting for you when you get back. Senator Hagerty, thank you.
1: Thank you, Jen.
0: All right, midterm voting starts next month in some early states, and Democratic Socialist candidates like Oliver Larkin down in Florida are hoping to unseat Democrat incumbents who, by the way, don't think the DSA belongs in their party. Larkin is going to join us live later in the show. But up next, White House National Economic Council Director Kevin Hassett weighs in on new jobs data and polling that shows Americans are increasingly worried about their finances.

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6: Every red economic flag is waving. Every warning light is flashing, and every alarm bell is ringing about Trump's catastrophic handling of the economy. And he's in la-la land, not even paying attention to it and saying we have the greatest economy ever.
7: Senate Minority Leader Chuck Schumer on July's disappointing jobs report, which included significant downward reductions on the numbers from May and June as well. Joining us now, Director of the National Economic Council, Kevin Hassett. Welcome back to Fox News Sunday.
8: Thanks. It's great to be here.
7: Okay, let's start with a couple of polls. On the condition of the economy, what folks told us is 76% of them say it's fair or poor. And when we asked about their personal financial situation, the largest number came in from those who report they are falling behind. We have talked about this before. Mm-hmm. When can Americans expect relief?
8: Well, we've already seen that real wages under President Trump, which is wages after inflation, have gone up about $1,000 for the typical American middle-class family and about $4,000 for the typical manufacturing worker or construction worker. And so people are making more money than, they're having to pay at higher prices. But the prices went up so much under Joe Biden, we totally understand why people are still frustrated when they go to the grocery store. I go to the grocery store myself, and I'm just stunned still at the price of beef and other products. But the bottom line is that if you want to have higher welfare for American people, then you need factory construction, you need lots and lots of job creation and machine purchases. And so right now, as an example, we've got 83,000 or so people building new factories in the U.S. because of Trump's economic policies. And we've got the highest investment data that we've ever seen. All the way in March was like the best month ever, so that they're putting machines in the factories. And as those factories turn on, then we're going to have more construction jobs, more manufacturing jobs. And again, those are average wages of $4,000. Under Joe Biden, manufacturing wages, I'm not filibustering, I'm about to add. Under Joe Biden, manufacturing employment went down 233,000 workers, and wages dropped for the typical American family by $3,000. Now we've got to make up. Like, so we're plus $1,000, mm-hmm. he was minus three, but we're making progress.
7: So while you lay out that data, and it's promising and it sounds good for the future, people right now do not feel the benefits mm-hmm. of that just yet. And so our polling also shows us this, that when we're asked folks which political party will do a better job, they give a 9-point advantage to Democrats on the economy, 10 points on inflation and prices, 22-point advantage on income equality, which is something we hear a lot about on the campaign trail. So I hear you acknowledging that there is an issue. But listen, we're weeks away from early voting starting in some states. Do you think there needs to be more of a message of empathy? We understand that you are struggling out there versus saying it's great. Mm-hmm. You just haven't felt it yet.
8: You're right, but people absolutely are feeling legitimate problems when they go to the grocery store, which are problems that were created because of the runaway inflation of the previous administration. But the bottom line is that if you actually look at like a survey like that, did anyone ask those people, like, how do you think the economy is going to work if it's run by socialists? How do you think it's going to be if the government gets to run all the stores and it tell you what the price of everything is? You know, what are you going to do when the stores, like in every socialist country, are all empty? Are you still going to think that Democrats are the right choice for you? And so I wonder about exactly how that poll was worded and whether people have looked at the proposals of these really, really anti-economic socialists and all the harm that they would do to the economy is so obvious that I would guess that there's an easy way to craft a poll where the Democratic socialists in particular get about 1% of the polls.
7: Well, and there is that delineation because there are a lot of Democrats who say we don't adopt the DSA positions and we don't want, right, you know, government ownership of businesses and those kinds of things. So that's something that party's got to hash out. We're going to do a little bit more on that later in the show. But you mentioned wage growth. So I want to point this out from Semaphore. They say wage growth slid to 3.2% in the latest numbers, the lowest in 5 years and below current inflation of 3.5%. That gap between wage growth and rising prices is likely to make consumers feel more squeezed. Now, we're going to get new inflation numbers this week. What do you anticipate?
8: We will, yeah. Well, yeah, I think that, you know, we saw the last inflation number for CPI was negative and the core was zero. The last inflation number for PCE was negative and core was negative. And so that the inflation numbers that we're seeing are really coming down rapidly while wage growth is through the roof, especially for blue collar workers. And so I think that they're correct. The people who write about this are correct about the latest jobs report, which has a different measure of overall inflation and wage growth. But the bottom line is that wages have been growing enormously under President Trump. They collapsed under Joe Biden, adjusting for inflation. And the momentum going forward is super positive because all the factories that are being built.
7: Okay, we're going to watch for inflation numbers this week, a rate decision next month. Kevin Hassett, we always appreciate your time.
8: Thanks. Great to be here.
7: Okay, time now for a Sunday group. USA Today White House correspondent Francesca Chambers, Forbes contributing writer Richard Fowler, former RNC communications director Doug High, and Bloomberg managing editor for U.S. government Mario Parker. Great to see all of you this morning. Okay, so you heard what the president's top economic advisor had to say there, but here's what our Fox News polling shows. When we ask people about Trump economic policies, who they're helping, you see at the top of the list there, 54% say people with more money, Doug. So their perception is it's not about helping the middle or lower income earners of the majority of Americans.
9: Yeah, perception becomes reality politically. And I think Republican candidates, those who are on the ballot come November, they want to be having the conversation that Kevin Hassett just had. Mm-hmm. But the challenge is twofold. One, prices are rising on everything constantly. I was at the grocery store yesterday and I could see the sticker. I bought some parsley and it went up 10
7: parsley.
9: Cents. Yep, 10 cents it went up, right? Because you could see the two stickers. And that's death by 1,000 cuts. Because it's 10 cents here, it's 25 cents here. Mm-hmm. Wherever you go, you see prices rising. So Republicans want to be talking about, here's what we've done in the big, beautiful bill, and here's what we'll do in the next Congress. And they really can't because of the bad numbers. And then all of the side issues that distract Republicans from everything that they want to be talking about. They're not able to have the conversation with voters that they want to. And that's a real challenge moving ahead, especially given that this is where Republicans should be in their strongest suit.
7: Yeah. And Richard, I mean, the numbers are really flipped on that. But as Kevin Hassett said, I mean, we were pushing 9% inflation under President Biden. So even when you get the rate of inflation to come down, prices do not return to what they were before.
10: I think that's right. I don't think voters are sitting here thinking about Joe Biden in this moment. And I think if you connect the two segments, both where you started the show talking about Iran and this jobs report, here's what you have. You have this president and this White House talking about the war in Iran, and you have 23,000 job losses in the last report, and you have the American people sort of saying, I think this White House is tone deaf. We have a jobs crisis, we have a housing crisis, we have grocery bills, and Doug's parson is costing a little bit more for him.
7: I want to know what he's making. What were you making last night?
9: By the way,
7: workshops, okay. We'll come over. Just give us an invitation.
10: And as that continues to happen, the American people are saying, and we saw, you know, Pete Hegseth testify that the Iran war has cost $37 billion. And you see the American people sort of saying, we could spend this money elsewhere. While that's happening, Chalkbeat is reporting that almost 50% of America's largest school systems are taking budget cuts. In Lowell, Indiana, they're going to start this school year $3 million in the hole. They're going to suspend bus services. They're spending after-school clubs. They might have to get rid of sports. And the American people are asking this White House, what do you care more about, a war that we don't want you to be in, or whether we fund our public schools? And this is the dilemma that's going to show up in the midterm election.
7: And while our polling shows people support our military and believe that they will be successful when assigned assigned with this task, they don't want us to be there. According to our latest Fox News poll, 56% oppose the action in Iran. Francesca, how is all this playing with the White House?
11: Yeah, I've seen some of the reporting that the White House is frustrated with the Iran war. I've described them more right now as resigned. Resigned to the situation being what it is right now, where Oman is having these talks right now with Iran. They're waiting to see what comes out of them with respect to the Strait of Hormuz and commercial shipping. The process is what the process is, one White House official told me right now. And so as far as the economy goes, I just wanted to hit on the point that Richard was making. The White House also didn't try to sell me these jobs numbers as really good. They described it more as the key indicators of the economy being strong. They're really hitting on this manufacturing high that the economy is on right now, Shannon. But the American people, aren't looking at these long-term, factors like manufacturing. Mm-hmm. They're looking at what's in front of them right now. And while the CPI is lower in June than it had been the last 2 months before that, the rate of inflation is higher than it was before the Iran war and all of last year under President Donald Trump.
7: Well, Mario, final word to you here, but this is something the Biden administration had to manage as well. People, their perception's not yet lining up with where we were told the data was taking us.
12: And we saw what happened with the Biden administration as well. Various strategists that I spoke to your point, you asked Kevin Hassett just about the empathy with voters, right? And one of the strategists that I spoke with said that every time Republicans or the president say the economy is good. We heard that from Joe Biden as well during his administration. Look at some of the data. Look at some of the bright spots in the data. It ticks independent voters off. People like Doug who are getting the parsley.
7: He needs his parsley.
12: And they're saying,
7: they're not getting the parsley.
9: Free parsley for everybody. Yeah.
12: And they're saying, hey, you're telling me something, but I'm going to the grocery store and I'm seeing something totally different at the sticker price.
7: Yeah.
12: And then they feel misled.
7: All right, panel, do not go away because we had a lot more to talk about with you, including the domestic political drama we're going to analyze. As far left candidates continue to score big wins in Democratic primaries, this week the attention turns to Wisconsin, where Democratic Socialist Francesca Hong is hoping to become the Democrats' nominee for governor. And in Florida, a DSA-backed candidate is challenging incumbent Democrat Congressman Jared Moskowitz. That candidate, Oliver Larkin, joins us live next.

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1: You know, you can actually structure it in a way to have that $4,000 a month coming in the door every single month. 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
4: Amino acids with high protein diets appear to activate growth pathways that raises those negative risks for age-related diseases. The review also says reducing protein intake may help slow down the aging process and extend lifespans. The study suggests a hormone that boosts energy, controls blood sugar, and reduces inflammation rises when protein intake is reduced. For more health news, go to foxnewshealth.com. 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
5: Well, I think they've come up with an AI random stupid idea generator. And I think the stupid idea generator can think of things that humans can't, like canceling Thanksgiving or being against interracial dating. So I'm just waiting to the next stupid idea AI generator that comes out, spits out of that.
6: Longtime Democratic strategist James Carville slamming DSA candidates for their controversial past tweets and positions. Carville's an outspoken critic of the DSA platform. The far-left group is backing a candidate in one of the toss-up districts that could decide control of the House. You see here are Fox News power rankings. Oliver Larkin is challenging Congressman Jared Moskowitz in Florida's Democratic primary a week from Tuesday. So the DSA platform, you know, includes things like abolishing ICE and our borders and doing away with private health care, suspending U.S. military aid to Israel, and raising the federal minimum wage from $7.25 an hour to $25 an hour. Oliver Larkin joins us now. Thank you for being with us on Fox News Sunday. Good to have you.
7: Thank you so much for having me on, Shannon.
6: I want to start to your reaction to the James Carvels, the Van Jones of the world, who say DSA does not belong in the Democrat Party. It doesn't align with their interests. Is the idea to, within the party, you know, force the party to mold to your ideas, or do you think you can just exist within the tent?
7: I think it's very funny to hear James Carville talking about an AI stupid idea generator when there's $300,000 in super PAC spending from OpenAI's super PAC going for Jared Moskowitz in our district right now. I do think that James Carville and Van Jones are missing something, that electoralism is about addition, not subtraction. And I think it is very foolhardy to be excluding people from the Democratic Party, that they're going to be begging for our votes in 2028. And we need to be building a majoritarian coalition that's capable of winning back power in states like Florida and taking back the House of Representatives.
6: So let's talk about your district specifically, where you are challenging an incumbent. You mentioned Congressman Jared Moskowitz. The Miami Herald says you're not the man for the job. They say in a district that's 25% Jewish, they've endorsed your competitor. They say this, the editorial board writing, Larkin said he does not consider anti-Zionism to be anti-Semitic, but that's disingenuous. He must know full well that many or even most Jews see anti-Zionism as a less obvious but still potent form of anti-Semitism. He may try to add his own spin to the term, but it remains offensive and is a dog whistle that no doubt appeals to anti-Semites. So what's your message to Jewish voters there in that district?
7: That they're a part of our coalition. And I will note that the South Florida Sun Sentinel, which declined to endorse Jared Moskowitz in this race, made his assertion that I'm running against him solely for his religion patently false. They listed the Medicare for All $25 an hour, universal child care, paid family and medical leave. So there's some contentious issues that we're dealing with down here in South Florida, and the media is not a monolith, and the South Florida Sun Sentinel rightfully called out Jared Moskowitz's claim as false, and we reject the claim that anti-Zionism is equatable to anti-Semitism. I'm proud to have the support of Jewish organizations like Jewish Voice for Peace, and we are building a coalition for our collective liberation to stand up against anti-Semitism, Islamophobia, anti-black racism, anti-queer discrimination, and for the well-being and equality of all people who call our nation home.
6: You also have support from someone named Hassan Piker. He has made a lot of headlines. He's helped fundraise for you. The Anti-Defamation League says he's got a history of rhetoric that sanitizes and justifies violence and terrorism against the state of Israel and using derogatory rhetoric towards Jews. That in claims that they say Orthodox Jews are inbred, which he did subsequently apologize for in response to backlash. He calls for the eradication of Zionism and demonizes Zionism as a, quote, mental illness. I could go on. He said a lot of things that are offensive to Jewish people and to those who support Israel. Do you believe Israel has a right to exist?
7: I think that Israel should be a secular and democratic state with equal rights for all people. And the current configuration of the state of Israel is a religious supremacist, one that privileges Jewish citizens above Palestinians. And we see a two-tiered system of justice in the West Bank that's been under illegal occupation since 1967 with illegal West Bank Israeli settlers under Israeli civil law. And Palestinians who have called this their ancestral home being subject to Israeli military law with upwards of a 95% conviction rate. So the two-tiered system of justice, the two-tiered political system in Israel is not one that I think the United States should be supportive of if we believe in upholding democracy, not just here, but around the world.
6: Do you think that we should cut off defensive weapons, either by purchase or by us supplying them to Israel, defensive weapons?
7: I do not make a distinction between offensive and defensive weaponry. Israel has been rightfully attributed as committing a genocide and apartheid. Virtually every international body that has studied this issue, from the United Nations multiple inquiries, the Amnesty International group, even Israeli human rights organizations, including B'Tselem. And when the United States is in violation of not just international law, but our own law, the Leahy laws that prohibit the Department of State and Department of Defense from providing military assistance to foreign security forces accused of gross human rights violations, we're in violation of our own law right now. And so at minimum, we need to condition this aid. But if it were up to me, I do not think that we should be aiding and abetting a genocide by either providing taxpayer-funded weaponry or selling it.
6: Okay. Hassan Piker also famously said that America deserved 9/11. Do you think we deserve 9/11?
7: No, of course not. No. I think Hassan has walked back that statement. And no, I do not agree with that whatsoever.
6: Okay. Act Blue advertised a gathering for you in Brooklyn on Friday night. The host committee listed, including Linda Sarsour. She has said things like, you can't humanize Israelis. They are the enemy. You can never work with them. She's advocated for a one-state solution, meaning no Israel. Do you understand how having people like that supporting you in a fundraiser or any other way is very troublesome to Jewish people?
7: Again, Linda's not a candidate for office, and I think when she talks about one secular and democratic state with equal rights, that's a principle that most Americans support. I don't think we want to be supporting a country where there's a two-tiered system of justice where people do not enjoy the same political or even rights of movement with the fragmentation of the West Bank and the construction of illegal Israeli settlements. So, no, I do not believe that Linda is speaking towards anything but our common humanity and upholding peace and justice and equality for people in Israel and Palestine. So I understand that this is an issue that has not gotten its due diligence in media for a very long time. But I think that now what we are seeing with the contribution of our taxpayer dollars and what they're going towards, with not just the actions in Gaza, the genocide or the apartheid in the West Bank, but now with

0: people's rights respected equally, and not having Palestinians suffer as second-class citizens in their ancestral homeland.
1: All right, Oliver Larkin, we know this is one of the top issues within the party, within the DSA, how you get to any common positions you can on these issues regarding Israel. We'll keep talking about them, and we appreciate your time today.
0: Thanks so much for having me on, Shannon.
1: All right, coming up, our panel returns for a deeper dive into this week's primaries, plus the controversy brewing as two former NBA players announced they're declaring themselves for the women's NBA draft.

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6: The answer. Calling for us to completely cut aid to them. They are a democratically run country in that region where there's not a lot of that.
7: And now you see groups like the Centrist Third Way saying that they're going to spend $15 million, to counter the Democratic Socialists of America, but not necessarily in this election, in future elections. And some Democrats, Shannon, are saying that it's too little, too late. We've seen this, movement towards these progressive or Democratic Socialist candidates going all the way back to 2024 at this point. I wrote extensively back then about how this was shaping up when you had Michigan where 100,000 people voted uncommitted. You saw this both in Wisconsin and Minnesota as well, where you got roughly 48,000 people, voting unrestricted or uncommitted in those races. And now you see this playing out in this election, and you're seeing Democrats like former Vice President Kamala Harris and Gavin Newsom really rushing to endorse Abdul al-Sayed because the Democrats see at this point the trajectory of where the party is going.
6: Well, the Free Press, Eli Light writes over there, says only a few years ago, campaigning with someone like Piker would be collating

0: feminist in a swing state like Michigan because he represents a strain of American politics that demonizes the Republic. For ambitious Democrats seeking national office, America's last politics was electoral kryptonite no longer. Today, it is a feature of the progressive insurgency that is swallowing the Democratic Party during the midterms, and Piker is a big part of it, Mario.
1: And well, as Francesca mentioned, you saw Chuck Schumer and other moderate Democrats try to beat that wave back. They ultimately lost, just like they did in places like New York and Colorado as well. But you see, I mean, you saw El Sayed refuse to denounce Piker also. Piker has a strong following within the Democratic Party. I mean, there's no other way around that. He's got about 5 million followers on places like YouTube and Twitch. He solved some of the Democrats' problems around masculinity that they've had over the last few years as well. And speaking to those young men that Trump ended up taking in the 2024 and 2020 election also. So it's something that the party is going to have to navigate. Now, the problem for Republicans here, when I speak with them, is that this is the only card they have to play right now in many places like Michigan and elsewhere. You have to be careful, according to the Republicans that I spoke to, because at the end of the day, even with the socialist argument, they're still talking about rent, groceries, the cost of living. So you have to be very careful not to over-torque those arguments.
2: And Shannon, I think this is one of the problems or challenges for Democratic candidates. You know, you just interviewed a Democrat who's running on that angle, and what did he not talk about? He didn't talk about exactly that. And so they go down these rabbit holes, quite often anti-Semitic, or they want to ban Thanksgiving or things like that, which makes the campaign about them not where it should be, which is Trump and the economy. And so if we look at Michigan, we'll know who wins this race if we know what the conversation is in the last week. If it's about El Sayed, he loses. If it's about the economy, then he wins.
0: Well, let me read you something from Kim Strassel, because she says Democrats have to figure this out. She says, instead of offering a full-throated defense of traditional Democratic ideals and criticizing socialism, they sit silent as the left pulls the party even further. Instead of building on the work of center-left policy think tanks that are toiling to provide the party a modernized agenda that could appeal to a broad range of voters, it nominates socialists.
3: Well, I think that the Vulture editorial board page wants the Democratic Party to be a center-left party because it allows the Republicans to continue to have the wins that they're having. I do think when you talk to the American people, and this is what Washington gets wrong, they're not listening to the voters very clearly. I think the voters over the past couple of decades have looked at their kitchen table and have seen an economy that's out of whack. Last segment, I talked about what's happening in Lowell, Indiana. That's happening across the country. School systems are falling apart. 734 rural hospitals are on the verge of closure. The American people are living this every day, and they're saying that Washington is not working. And they're looking for candidates that are saying something different. And that could be on the Republican side, which is why Donald Trump got elected in 2024. And that could also be on the Democratic side, where you see Democratic candidates who are saying, we will come to Washington and we will do something different, having a rise in this party in this moment. And I think if you want to talk about Israel, if you want to talk about other things, that's where the Republicans want to pigeonhole these candidates. But if you're having a conversation about groceries, if you're having a conversation about rent, if you're having a conversation about health care, these candidates, you will see them win in this midterm election. They will win with big numbers. I promise you that.
0: All right, quickly, I got to get a comment from our resident basketball expert here. You've got two former NBA players saying that they're going to declare for the WNBA draft. Interestingly enough, this statement that came out from Kathy Engelbert, who is the WNBA's commissioner, she said that their players actually are the ones who decide eligibility. So they're going to have to now step up and say whether they're comfortable with a trans player joining their league or not.
2: Yeah, look, I think two things can be true at once. Only women should be playing women's sports. And this isn't exactly a Jackie Robinson moment. And these players, one of whom I've met, aren't Jackie Robinson.
0: Okay, well, it's going to be up to the players because their collective bargaining agreement decides who gets in, who doesn't. It currently says only women can play, but they haven't defined that. So now the WNBA has a very interesting conversation. We appreciate your interesting conversation panel. We'll see you next Sunday. Coming up, tensions are high in Asia as Taiwan holds major military drills to prepare for possible attacks from mainland China. We're going to go live on the ground with Fox News foreign correspondent Jeff Paul in Taipei. And my very personal conversation with Catherine Burgum, wife of Interior Secretary Doug Burgum, about her decades-long battle with addiction. She's talking about it, trying to help others going through the same thing.
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0: 560. Taiwan is in the middle of 10 days of intense military drills in preparation for possible attacks from the Chinese mainland. At the same time, the Trump administration is considering a $14 billion arms sale to the island. Fox News foreign correspondent Jeff Paul joins us from Taipei. Hello, Jeff.
11: Hey, Shannon. Well, yeah, the annual war games are well underway here in Taiwan, testing this island's readiness for a potential attack by Chinese forces. And this year, the drills are far more realistic and much more intense.
12: It's a scenario rooted in reality. Taiwan is attacked by neighboring China, and its forces must protect the Asian Pacific island of 23 million people.
13: We step up our training activities, conducting repeated drills through unplanned, irregular, and no-notice scenarios.
12: The annual drills are meant to examine Taiwan's readiness amid growing Chinese pressure.
14: You're seeing more and more Chinese warships, Chinese warplanes moving around Taiwan.
12: China-Taiwan analyst Sung Wen-ti says this year is less about performative displays of firepower and more about improving combat capabilities.
14: You are seeing a new degree of seriousness in Taiwan defense preparation you haven't seen in quite a while.
12: Civil preparedness is tested too, like here in the city of Kaohsiung.
11: And just like that, one of the largest cities here in Taiwan coming to a standstill. You can hear the warning sirens going off, basically telling people to get inside and take shelter. It is a drill meant to prepare everyone here on this island for the possibility of an incoming air attack.
12: Taiwan knows its defense can't solely rely on its soldiers. Everyone has a role to play.
15: It feels like a little bit scared, but after that, we know it's like the very secure.
12: However, the U.S. is currently stalling on a massive $14 billion arms package to Taiwan. After a visit to China in May, President Trump called the defense deal a, quote, very good negotiating chip with Beijing. Sung says it's not just about Taiwan.
14: Taiwan is a democracy standing on the front line of China's rivalry with the democratic world.
11: Now, later this week, for the first time ever, Taiwan will intentionally throttle internet services for several portions of this island. The idea is to test how people communicate in the event of a major attack. Shannon.
0: All right, Jeff Paul in Taipei for us. Thank you, Jeff.
16: Today, I'm signing a historic executive order to combat the scourge of addiction and substance abuse. Big deal in this country and probably in every country.
0: That was President Trump in January launching the Great American Recovery Initiative, a Department of Health and Human Services program aimed at helping the nearly 50 million Americans suffering from addiction, many of them in silence. I sat down with one of the co-chairs who is publicly sharing her own struggle in hopes that her story will encourage others to get help. It's our Sunday special.
4: I took my first drink in high school, and all those negative voices in my head went away, and I thought it was the solution to all my problems.
0: Catherine Burgum, wife of Interior Secretary Doug Burgum, describing her 20-year-long battle with alcohol addiction.
17: How dark were those times for you?
4: Pretty dark, Shannon. I tried as hard as I could to get sober, but it didn't matter what I did. I could not stay sober. Mm-hmm. And at the end of that, it was pretty hopeless. Mm-hmm. You know, I just thought it's just not going to happen. There's nothing I can do.
0: The solution would involve placing faith in a higher power.
4: So I wasn't particularly religious. I didn't have a lot of spirituality, but I was like, I need to do something. So I just said, hey, if there's anyone out there, I need help. Mm-hmm. I've been sober and in recovery since I said those words.
0: The CDC estimates there are more than 70,000 overdose deaths annually, with more than 44 million Americans suffering from substance abuse.
18: Recovery changed my life. It gave me back my health, my family, my purpose.
0: Burgum spent years helping people battle addiction during her time as First Lady of North Dakota.
4: The work we did was all focused on eliminating the stigma of addiction, mm-hmm. so more people would reach out for help. I told everyone, start telling your story, talk about this. This is a chronic disease. Mm-hmm.
17: If people have a misconception in their mind that this is just someone living on the street, these are young people, old people, people who are professionals, people who are unemployed. I mean, it really touches all across the spectrum. And it doesn't matter how you vote or if you vote at all, you may need help. And so this sounds like an outreach to somebody to say, whoever you are, wherever you are struggling, we do have resources for you.
4: Absolutely. I always say that addiction doesn't discriminate, you know, but recovery can look just like you and me. Mm-hmm. There's always hope for recovery. Great American Recovery, the executive order, Trump's leadership, very clearly lays it all out how we're going to approach this, talks about the problem that's so pervasive across America. It talks about the need for everyone to come together to address this.
0: Burgum is tackling the issue with fellow co-chair and former addict HHS Secretary Robert F. Kennedy Jr.
19: We know what works. We don't know what works. We apply those standards broadly across the entire universe of healthcare. We don't have that in mental health, and we don't have that in substance use disorders. We have a lot of silos, and there's no real place where there's a meeting of the minds on what works and what doesn't work.
0: It's an issue that ripples across the U.S. economy, forcing up healthcare costs and homelessness, while driving down workforce participation and productivity, all to the tune of hundreds of billions of dollars in impact every year.
4: What we want to do is build a system that fully wraps around people that are struggling.
0: The mission is to change lives by connecting people with the resources they need through the Great American Recovery website to find not just nearby treatment centers and help, but hope through their own dark times.
4: Recovery is available for anyone. People should never give up hope for recovery.
0: 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That's it for us today. Thank you for joining us. I'm Shana Bream. Have a wonderful, safe week. We'll see you for the next Fox News Sunday.
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20: A new tact. I'm Sue Guzman, Fox News. President Trump is shifting his approach in the conflict with Iran. We have more from Fox's Anita Vogel.
21: President Trump says that Washington is only semi-negotiating with Tehran right now. He's also signaling more emphasis on economic pressure rather than a new military offensive. Trump claims Iran is in very bad economic shape and does not have money to pay its soldiers. This as Iran continues to defy the U.S. by striking more ships in the Strait of Hormuz. Meantime, Oman and Iran are reportedly very close to reaching a deal to manage the waterway. But Tehran is laying out a new set of demands for reopening it. They include ending the war and removing the U.S. naval blockade. We're also learning the Pentagon is asking the U.S. defense industry to ramp up production as stockpiles reportedly run low.
20: Is Iran's supreme leader still alive? There is speculation that he is not. But according to Iran, he is. And they're planning to provide proof, as we hear from Fox's Marianne Rafferty.
22: Iran
1: Iran is reportedly preparing to release proof its supreme leader is alive and healthy. Tehran claiming photos will be published in the coming days. The supreme leader has been in hiding since the U.S.-Iran war began in March. There's been speculation he was hurt or killed in the same airstrikes that killed his father. State media also saying the supreme leader met with Iran's president this weekend to discuss the economy, military, and the ongoing conflict with Israel and the U.S.
20: It's happened again. F-16 fighter jets had to scramble to intercept at least two planes violating airspace over President Trump's golf club in Bedminster, New Jersey, Sunday afternoon. The airspace above the club had been temporarily restricted as the venue was hosting the LIV Golf New York tournament with the president in attendance. And five people are dead in an outbreak of flesh-eating bacteria in Louisiana. Health officials urging beachgoers to take precautions as the bacteria thrive in seawater and estuaries and lagoons. 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
3: Overnight, expect partly cloudy skies with high humidity and the possibility of a severe thunderstorm. This storm could bring heavy rain, leading to potential flooding, strong wind gusts, and the slight chance of a tornado. The low temperature will be 69. Moving into Monday, the day will remain cloudy and humid with another heavy thunderstorm likely in the afternoon. The high temperature will reach 83 degrees. I'm meteorologist Jason Caterina on AM 560, The Answer.
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5: 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AM 560, The Answer. 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Are you ready to better understand the financial chaos? 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
24: And we thank you so much for joining us on another edition of the Alpha Wealth Hour. Alongside Tom Fortino, he's the principal and founder. He's also the star of the show of the Alpha Wealth Hour. My name's Kevin McAlpin. Hope it has been a great start to your weekend. And as always, Tom and I are so happy to have you with us once again here on the show. Coming up in just a little while, if you're 3 to 5 years away from retirement, Tom and I will tell you how pulling out of the market can create an entirely new type of risk altogether. Plus, in just a few moments, where does AI still come up short in financial planning? And later on, we'll give you three reasons why the great wealth transfer may never show up for some of our listeners. All of that and much, much more. But first things first, we say hello to the star of the show, the man of the hour, my good buddy, Tom Fortino. And Tom, it is a pleasure as always. Hey, we're another week closer to football season. I know you're fired up.
25: I'm ready. Well, it's, you know, it's football season. It's, I mean, fall, who can beat fall? You got other sports if you like hockey and basketball, and you know, it's just, and baseball will still continue. So, man, it's just, got all four going all at the same time. So if you like sports, you're going to like the next few months. But we're here to talk about some positive things, not some terrible sports teams.
24: Absolutely right. Hey, look, it's been 60 plus years. Some would say you're due. Maybe, just maybe, this will be the year for you. And speaking of being the year for you, folks, if you're tuned in, maybe 2026 or 2027 is the year for you when it comes to retirement. Tom Fortino and the Alpha Wealth Group, they are here to help. Those five pillars, we talk about them all the time. We're going to get into those throughout the course of the show here today. But folks, if you would like to learn more, you want to sit down with Tom, really start putting pen to paper when it comes to your financial planning, keep this phone number handy, 630-864-6711, 630-864-6711. So Tom, I think if you were to ask most folks about AI, they're going to tell you that it is showing up everywhere. And I do mean everywhere these days, including your world of personal finance. If you need a budget, go ahead and ask AI. Wondering how much you should have in your savings? Yeah, you can ask AI. But a new study from the University of Georgia suggests investors should be very careful before treating a chatbot like a financial planner. You ask different chatbots, you're going to get different answers. And sometimes those answers can vary very significantly. So Tom, I ask you, if AI is becoming more accepted in the financial world, what are some areas you've still seen that it comes up short? Some areas our listeners could get themselves in trouble with, I'm sure.
25: Well, you know, to be fair, it is a tool, and it's a place to get information. I don't care, you know, we go back years, we go to the library, you maybe even get into the microfiche, and you look up information. As I said, it's a tool to get some information, but of course there's shortcomings. I mean, when we take a look at all the things where it's going to come up short, well, human behavior, obviously, the nuances and maybe your anxiety and how you feel about things. What about transitions in life? What happens if a spouse, there's an illness or there's a divorce or things change dramatically in your life? You may have to retire early and so on. And so it doesn't account for a lot of things. It's a tool and I would not discount it for those purposes, but it can miss a lot of things. And so you have to be careful, you know, as I said, or if tax laws change and there are changes in your life. And so it can always miss out on some of those things. And also it is the garbage in, garbage out. I'm not saying it's got a ways to go and there's more data that's going to be entered to it, but it's going to rely on the data that it's fed. So those are where you have to be a little careful. And again, there's all these moving parts. We've talked about it before. Things overlap. Let me just give some examples. I think this might be helpful because we talk about the common questions. These are things that I hear all the time and probably a lot of you are asking AI and are you getting these answers? I'll just go through a few. And again, if I'm hearing them, you're probably asking them. And so hopefully that will be helpful. The first one and the most common is, I think, maybe not the most common, is how much do I need to retire? Mm-hmm. And so I just want to be clear on this one. The answer is not a certain dollar amount. There is no number, right? And so we don't want to get caught up on that. It's not about a number. It's about an income. How do I create income in retirement? We're going to talk about that, I think, in upcoming segments. But that comes down to the Social Security decision, the pension decisions, if you're going to use an annuity, and then how have you set those up to create income? And so really, everybody's situation is, because then if we just talk about Social Security, there's decisions, there's nuances. Do I take it and have my spouse defer it? And then we start to stack these incomes. Again, it's not about getting to a number. That's laudable. You can get to $1 million or $2 million. That is not an income. So these are where, when you're having conversations, you want to understand the difference, right? And so that's one of them. One of the other ones, let me give you a couple other examples here. Should I do a Roth conversion? I get that all the time. Mm-hmm. I just had a meeting this week and you're going to get different answers. Again, you can go into AI and ask that question, but some of the things they don't cover and what you'll find fairly often is it's just going to be, well, if you're going to be in a lower tax bracket when you retire, or if you're going to be in a higher tax bracket, you know, they look at the tax brackets. What are you paying today versus what are you going to pay? You know, if you're in a certain tax bracket, I would question some of those things. I had a meeting this week again with someone and he was saying, you know, he has a very large IRA and large IRAs and 401ks come with large issues. They're all taxable, every penny. And so we talked about doing some pretty aggressive Roth conversions. So when you do a Roth conversion, okay. And so this is a conversation we have not with AI, but yes, there's a tax bill. When you move money from tax deferred to tax free. So by the way, and he's married, you're in a 24% tax bracket all the way up to $400,000. Actually a little over 400. The next one's 32. But the point is if you're saying I'm going to pay 22% is just below that, I'm going to pay 22 or 24% on this conversion. And then the answer is, man, you don't really want to pay all that money. Well, hold on a minute, right? If you're paying 22 or 24%, keep in mind, you will never pay tax on that money the rest of your life once it's in the Roth. The longer it stays in the IRA, all the growth on it will continue to be taxable. So if you defer and you delay, then you have our large required minimum distributions. Now you start to lose some control. In this example, this individual is going to have hundreds of thousands of dollars of required minimum distributions in the future. And now that I mentioned in the future, what happens if tax rates go up in the future? Right now, we're at 40-year lows. I know that may not seem reasonable or believable, but it's true. The tax rate when Reagan took office, highest tax bracket was 78%. I know that doesn't sounds crazy. What happens if tax rates go up in the future? So now I have to take out money that I don't want to take out. I got to pay a higher tax rate. And the other thing is, when a spouse passes away, the RMDs do not go down. So now I'm filing as an individual and I'm taking out even, you see this whole, these events. And so I don't know if you're going to have this conversation with an AI chatbot or whatever you want to call it. So there's a lot of things. And oh, by the way, it goes to your children tax free, which means maybe in their highest earning years where they may be giving away another 30%. Again, if this is part of your goal, this is why you have conversations. So a Roth conversion, as that example, is not an either or, just I'm looking at what I paid today. There's a lot more moving parts when you take a look at whether or not you should do a Roth conversion. So that's why I say pay the tax once and move on. So in many cases, my answer is going to be, yeah, it probably makes sense to do a Roth conversion. Okay, I had a client that came in yesterday, or yeah, it was yesterday or a couple of days ago. We had this conversation. We've been working on this for a while. I said, you're probably never going to pay taxes the rest of your life. And that was a true statement because of what we had done. Most of their money was in Roths, and they're going to get Social Security tax-free. These are important things to know. We can get into other common questions. Should I pay my mortgage off? That's another common question. I had that conversation this week. It depends on how long you've owned the home. It depends on how long you've had the mortgage. What are you paying in principal or as interest? Are you going to move out? Again, these are conversations we have, you know, this forward planning and getting these pieces together. You know, I talked about the income piece. That's one piece of your plan. I talked about taxes with Roth conversions. It's all about all of these things and having a retirement plan. AI and any resource is a tool. It's a tool. It's not a plan. You know, give us a call. Sit down with us. There's no cost or obligation, but we can answer all the questions. I touched upon a couple. I'm sure you have more, but that's what our first meetings are about. You come in, we'll go through these ideas. 630-864-6711, 630-864-6711, or go to our website, alphawealthgroup.com, alphawealthgroup.com, select the retirement roadmap button. 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
24: 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All right, when we return, why is President Trump looking down under for potentially the next step when it comes to our retirement? We'll get to that as we continue with this week's edition of the Alpha Wealth Hour with Tom Fortino right after this.
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24: It is the Alpha Wealth Hour, and we are glad to have you with us. He's Tom Fortino. 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I'm Kevin McAlpin. Lots more to get to on the show here today. If you're just joining us and you are inching closer towards retirement, and maybe it's been a while since you've really sat down and reviewed your finances, Tom and his team, they are right here in the greater Chicagoland area. They're in Downers Grove, and if you'd like to sit down with Tom and his team today to really start putting more focus on your retirement, 630-864-6711 is the phone number. Again, 630-864-6711. So, Tom, I know we talk about Social Security a lot on this show, and rightfully so, because as we know, Congress continues to kick the Social Security can down the road. Now, we know the deadline for the trust fund is now 2032, and that's one reason President Trump says he's seriously looking at a pension system like Australia has. Now, this was new for me. Basically, it requires employers to contribute about 12% of workers' pay into private accounts. Now, participation is mandatory, and Australia taxes retirement at 15%. Of course, in the U.S., we know that that 401k money is tax deferred. So regardless of what Congress does or doesn't do, Tom, most folks out there have to plan for retirement with the rules we have in place today. So what are some of the things, what are some of the ways you can help someone listening really improve their retirement outlook, not knowing what the future of the Social Security program even looks like right now?
25: Well, there's a lot of directions we can go on this, Kevin, but the part of this, you know, it's this whole lifetime income thing. We always talk about it. You hear it all the time. I'm not the only one talking about this. You know, outliving our assets is the number one concern. I'm not going to get on the following Australia's direction. first of all, I don't like the mandatory piece of it, and I don't, you know, I just think not necessarily want to follow that line. I think so. It's about creating this income plan because, you know, there's an interesting study. It was through Greenwald Research and BlackRock, and the study emphasized guaranteed lifetime income. And it said it's becoming more and more critical as traditional pensions decline and people live longer. And so we want to talk about how do we create income in retirement. You mentioned Social Security. The first thing I would say is control what you can. If you're waiting on Congress to help you out, don't. I guess is my short answer to that.
24: Yeah.
25: I guess the don't hold your breath, however you want to say it. But whatever. They're just terrible. And so we have to control what we can. So part of this whole income planning piece, I'll talk about a couple different ideas here. Certainly the Social Security is a decision. You know, when I talk about some of these things, I would suggest people or encourage you go to our website, alphawealthgroup.com. Pretty much every topic we cover, you're going to find reports on there and things you can download from our library, like Social Security. It's called the Social Security decision. So what we want to do is we want to start to create this stacking of income. And that's going to secure our financial picture, but then it's also emotionally, it provides clarity and confidence. And this is why this is so critical. Again, we can go through all these things, but so the Social Security decision, which again, there's a report is on our website. You'll find others. You know, you're going to make a decision. You can't control Congress, but are you going to take it at 62? And this gets back to some of these common questions we talked about in the first segment, Kevin, with AI. You know, when should I take Social Security? You can take Social Security as early as 62. That's when you're eligible. There is an exception. If you're widowed, you can take it at 60. But 62 is typically when you can take it. 67 is when you hit full retirement age, and 70. Those are the milestones. And 70 is when that 8% per year delayed retirement credit stops. So I'll make some general comments. At 62, yes, you are eligible. But if you lock into that lowest benefit, that means you're taking roughly a 30% reduction in the full retirement age benefit. That means you're locked into the lowest benefit the rest of your life. The spousal benefit or survivor benefit is going to be lower. So we really have to be careful when we listen to that. And there's also a penalty if you're still working. Okay. It's 67, which is, so you can take it at 64, 65 in 6 months, 66 in 3 months. You know, as soon as you're eligible, you can take it. But again, there's a penalty prior to full retirement age. 67 is full retirement age if you're born 1960 or later. What is full retirement age? I jokingly sometimes say it means nothing. Okay. But here's what it does mean. There's a couple important things about 67. It doesn't mean you need to take it. And it doesn't mean it keeps growing by 8%. Your benefit could be, you know, 36,000 at age 67. You wait till 70, it might be 45,000. So we still have that decision to make. You see why all these things come into play? But at 67, a couple big important things. One is the penalty goes away. If you take Social Security at 67, I don't care if you're making $1 million a year, you will get all your Social Security. So that's important to understand. That penalty goes away. So some people will, I have clients who've turned it on and are still working, but they're not penalized. Okay. The other thing is the full retirement age benefit. If my full retirement age benefit is $40,000, for example, the spousal benefit, that's the maximum spousal benefit, is $20,000. So if I turn it on at 40 and my spouse has very low earnings, they can get $20,000. That's $60,000 combined. Okay. You can see there's moving parts here. Lawrence Kotlikoff, you know, says there's over 2,700 rules in Social Security. And so we really want to understand these rules. Again, that's why you want to sit down with someone who understands it. There's no perfect answer. I like to preface that, but you should be making informed decisions. So the Social Security decision is on our website. You can always get that. Or you can give us a call directly, 630-864-6711, 630-864-6711, if you want to talk about or have questions on Social Security, or just want us to run an analysis. At least it gives you the numbers and you're doing, you know, making informed decisions. We're taking as much guesswork out of this as possible. But now we're starting to build this income plan. You see how this is coming together? Mm-hmm. Now we can talk about your pension. And for those of you that haven't taken the pension, you know, contact your pension provider and get the numbers. Because if I'm getting a $30,000 pension, and I have $70,000 between my spouse and I, now I'm at $100,000 gross income. We'll talk about taxes later. We're going to get into that. How do we get most of it tax-free? But you see how this is starting to work. I'm stacking on income. And investments, income and savings, what's the difference? Savings can run out. Income doesn't. Mm-hmm. This is why this is the cornerstone of your planning. If you're not getting this advice and not talking about creating an income plan, that's what's so critical. So let's not wait on Congress or wait on what's going to happen with Social Security. We talked about annuities in the past. That's a third type of income. Now we're stacking. In fact, I would argue it could be your own pension plan. Now, I'm an investment advisor rep, insurance license too. It's not an either or. One's not better than the other. But understand the difference, right? An annuity gives you guaranteed lifetime income. There's two risks when you rely on your investments. And again, we do portfolio management, so I'm a believer in having a good, strong, smart investment plan and creating income if you need it in retirement. But the difference is market risk and longevity risk. That's just a fact. Those are there. Annuities, if you use them in your planning, longevity risk, it doesn't matter if you're 85, 95, or 105, it pays. So that's not the longevity risk. The second risk, market risk, doesn't matter if the market's up, down, sideways, the income still comes in. So as we're building this income plan, we still have to get to the taxes. We still have to get the investment plan. We still have to get to the protection. You know our five pillars. I hope I'm providing some clarity here on just the way to think about creating your income plan. By the way, that's on our website, Creating Income in Retirement. It's called Maximizing Income. It has the Social Security decision. It has the Truth About Annuities report. All of these things where you can get informed. 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Everybody's situation is unique, right? Your Social Security benefits are going to be different. Do you have a pension? What's the spousal benefit? I mean, what's the survivor benefit? What do you need in retirement? Just pick up the phone and give our team a call. 630-864-6711. 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We'll get started down this road and we'll get some things in place. It's all about creating a plan. 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So take advantage of it. As I said, no cost or obligation. We're here for you.
24: 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Well, Tom, our loyal listeners know we talk a lot about the retirement rules, right? The old 4% rule, it's been around for about three decades. But an article from MarketWatch says that 4% rule is blind to some of the new realities of retirement. One reason, well, it disregards the fact that nobody knows how long retirement will last. So I ask you, if that old 4% rule isn't cutting it anymore, is there a better way to safely withdraw money in our retirement yet also plan for longevity risk? I know that's a big one for you.
25: Yeah, longevity risk is one of these risks. We've said, you know, when you go into retirement, we're living longer than ever. No one's immune to inflation. You know, 10 years down the road, you may need 30% more than you do now just to have the same purchasing power. Then you got to look at healthcare costs, which are a big part of it, taxes. I mean, all of these things we're dealing with. That's why, again, we come at this as we talk about being complete, the five pillars to your plan. We have to be careful with these rules, Kevin. When you hear the 4% rule, not that it's a terrible thing. It's something you can kind of use, but you know, it's if I get $1 million, that's the rule. Okay. If I get to $1 million, that's another rule. If someone's getting to a number, you know, Schwab just came out and said, you need 1.2 million to retire. That is totally meaningless. I'm sorry.
24: Right.
25: I don't know what your pension is. I don't know what your income is. I don't know how you know, much money you need. You have to be so careful with these things. But, you know, the 4% rule says, look, if you get to $1 million, this is simple. We'll keep it simple. We're doing math on the radio. 4% of a million is 40,000. Great. The other things I think we forget about is, okay, well, wait a minute. What about inflation? I may have to take out 4% this year, but next year I may have to take out more than 4%. I do because of inflation. I have to increase that by 3% every year. We do that when we do the analysis. We factor in inflation. One. Two. What about taxes? Well, if I take out 4% and I have to give 20, 30% away, well, I only maybe net 3% or 3.2. What about taxes? What if all of it's in tax deferred? And then we talked about what about longevity risk? And what about if the market goes down? There's market risk. That $1 million drops 20%. Hey, 2022, the market was down 18 to 20%. Your $1 million might have dropped to 800,000. Now I'm pulling out 4%. Well, it's not 4%. 40,000 is much more than 40% of it, you know, right? So be very careful with these rules. That's all I want to say. So, and then it gets back to having the income, because the income, those risks I just talked about from the standpoint of market risk and longevity risk, market's down 20%. I'm still getting the same Social Security, still getting the same pension, still getting the same if I have an annuity. Right. So that's what we're talking about, market risk. If I live to 95, I'm still getting the money, the longevity risk. So this is why I'm not averse to these ideas. And also, look, again, we do investments. We're an investment advisor rep. We do active portfolio management. Yes, we do design portfolios to create income. That can be part of your plan. But the more you rely on that, the more, you know, you're just going to have some more risk potentially. So that's why you want to couple your income plan with your investment plan with your tax plan. Those three things are pretty important. And the question I would ask you, are you doing that? Is there a fit here? Do you have a clear picture of all of these pieces? So we have to be very careful when we just hear a general, oh, 4%. If I can get to $1 million, that's, I get 40,000. If I get to $2 million, that's 80,000. Well, hold on. Inflation, market risk, taxes. What about all those things? And are you looking at them? This is why this is so critical, Kevin. I don't want to just rely on that 4%. So if you want to take a look at the analysis and the test and creating a plan, again, it's not just about one thing. It's not about growing a pile of money. It's about creating a plan that incorporates all of these things. And that's what we offer. That's why we've offered throughout this show some information. But moreover, and in the second place, if you'd like to schedule a time to really sit down and dig into this stuff, because everyone's situation is unique, very simple, very simple. 630-864-6711, 630-864-6711, or go to our website, alphawealthgroup.com. 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This is here. We're here for you to have these discussions.
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10: News. I'm Ted Lindner. President Trump Sunday indicating he's prepared to use economic pressure and not military force to try and encourage Iran to agree to an end to the months-long conflict. This is Iran continues to defy the U.S. by striking more ships in the Strait of Hormuz. Oman and Iran are reportedly close to a deal to manage the waterway. The Wisconsin gubernatorial primaries are Tuesday. Republican candidate Congressman Tom Tiffany says he'll lay out a plan to reduce the cost of building homes.
11: Here's how we're going to reduce costs for you, so that you have more money in your pocket. Plus, we're going to bring you better jobs to Wisconsin by not raising taxes, reducing taxes, and reducing the red tape here in Wisconsin.
10: Democratic frontrunner State Assemblywoman Francesca Hong supports subsidizing construction of affordable housing units. And no winner in Saturday night's Powerball drawing means tonight's jackpot up to at least $905 million. Good luck. 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
24: We continue on this week's edition of the Alpha Wealth Hour alongside Tom Fortino, the principal and founder of the Alpha Wealth Group right here in the greater Chicagoland area. My name's Kevin McAlpin. Hope it has been a great start to the weekend for you. 630-864-6711. Don't do what Congress is doing, kicking that can down the road. Get on his calendar today. Let's get you starting that plan for your retirement. Again, 630-864-6711. So I think back to probably 2 or 3 weeks ago, we talked about the great wealth transfer with trillions, tens of trillions of dollars that baby boomers have saved eventually to be inherited by heirs. Now, this year, the first boomers are set to turn 80. And I saw an article on Newsweek that said the great wealth transfer, well, it might never come. They believe that the cost of living, healthcare, and of course, longevity will eat up a large portion of that wealth. The other enemy, you guessed it, folks, is taxes. So, Tom, I ask you, if we have these types of concerns, especially on the tax side of things, what are some ways you can help our listeners really get ahead of that now?
25: Well, as far as the great wealth transfer, you know, there's that's what we're talking about, I guess, to a certain extent, how much we're going to go through our money today. Then also, I would say, how does it transfer to our children and grandchildren in the most efficient manner? You know, we can talk about both sides of the coin here. You know, during your lifetime, certainly, and that's what we do. I like to say, you know, that's why we're different by design. I'm an investment advisor rep. We're part of a registered investment advisory group. We do portfolio management. You know, and there's others out there. A lot of people, a lot of different companies do that. Where are we different? Well, we do everything from the standpoint of, hey, I want to also be looking at your taxes. Are you tax efficient? Mm-hmm. In most cases, when I sit down with people, they're not. During your lifetime, we talked about Roth conversions. Does it make sense for you to be doing Roth conversions? We call it forward tax planning. You know, getting money into a Roth. All right. You know, last week I talked about four ideas to supercharge. This was a Wall Street Journal article. You know, I'll give you another example. 401ks. We're more than halfway through the year, but you have until December 31st. There's this window, January 1st to December 31st, to fund your 401k. If you're 50 or over, it's 31.5. Are you getting even close to that? Do you want to get close to that? Oh, by the way, you can do Roth contributions. You can do every penny to Roth. Again, I don't know your situation, but what if you did $30,000 into a Roth? That's tax-free forever. Is that going to benefit you down the road? Probably, right? We talked about the benefit of Roths. You can look at after-tax 401ks. It's called, they talk about doing the backdoor Roths. Well, you can do it through your 401k too. 401ks, you have to call your provider, but it's called after-tax contributions. You can do up to $70,000 into a 401k. People aren't aware of that. It's allowed by the IRS. So let's say you put an extra $20,000 into your 401k after you hit the cap of 31 or whatever else you put into it. But 31.5, why would you do that? Because if I put another $20,000 into it, I can convert it to a Roth, which means I'm converting money I already paid tax on, which means I don't pay a tax on it. And you can also do Roth IRAs. Roth IRAs are $8,600 per person. $8,600 per person. Now you can contribute to a Roth whether or not you're contributing to a 401k. You can contribute to a Roth even if you're not working, if one spouse is working, and you can contribute to a Roth at any age. That's a Roth IRA, a Roth 401k, an after-tax 401k, Roth conversions. There's four ideas. You know, you can do all four of them. Are you getting this advice? Are you having these conversations? If we're not doing anything, you know, we're just kind of sitting there waiting for the IRS to become potentially a bigger partner on a retirement. And that's sad. So I really take this very seriously. It's tax planning versus tax preparation. Let's do something about this because it's pretty darn empowering. We haven't even gotten into tax efficiency. What do you own in the Roth versus the tax deferred versus the tax free? That's a big issue too. Are you being tax efficient? And so I mentioned I've got a couple clients who will not be paying any taxes in retirement. And that's a real good thing. And then how does it go to your children? If you want some information on this, as I said, I want to talk about transferring to in a second here, but give us a call, 630-864-6711, 630-864-6711, or go to our website, alphawealthgroup.com. 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It'll go to my calendar. If you want to schedule time to talk, to go through some of these ideas, if you have some questions, you know, this is a way to do it. And of course, download all types of information or sign up for our newsletter or one of our classes, alphawealthgroup.com. 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You talked, Kevin, about the great wealth transfer. You know, we talked about Roth. And so I said, Roth IRAs not only tax-free during your lifetime, they are tax-free to your beneficiaries. 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Same thing with life insurance. So when we talk about estate planning, that's again something we do. It's not just about having the right documents in place. And you know, again, it's on our website, the six essential documents if you want to download that. Living trusts, financial powers of attorney, medical powers of attorney, pour over wills, personal directives. Do you have those things in place? You know, because the estate tax exemption in Illinois, it is not a portable. In other words, if a spouse passes away, your estate tax exemption is gone unless you preserve it through a trust or some other way. You need to understand that. There's only one left. So see, these are the things we talk about, this great wealth transfer, things you can do today as well as down the road. Life insurance. Life insurance, as I said, if you have a $1 million policy, that's part of your estate. Yes, life insurance is income tax-free. It is not estate tax-free. So maybe you want to transfer ownership of the life insurance because now you don't own it. It's not in your estate. It could be owned by an irrevocable trust. Your children can own it, but then it's not part of the estate. So now it's income and estate tax-free. A couple other quick things I'll mention. Well, one other thing is how you title assets is critical. Do not put children on an asset for a number of reasons. Number one, you're giving them ownership. They will tie into your cost basis if it's a piece of real estate. Now they do not get that whole step up on cost basis, number one. Number two, you're exposing yourself to their liabilities. What happens if they get divorced? I see this fairly often, so please don't do that. But that's a tax that you'll expose your children to that they could otherwise avoid. You put it in a trust. They not only inherit it and get a full step up on cost basis, it is not exposed to their problems. And we can go down the list. But these are things we come across. Kevin, if your estate is larger, you can look at irrevocable trust. You can look at what are called spousal limited access trusts. We didn't, you know, maybe I'll have to have the attorney on here one of these days. We do this stuff. That's what we do. So if these are questions you have. Kevin, you're talking about the great wealth transfer. What if we could do and preserve as much as we can? Again, I hate taxes. I'm kind of like, I've quoted Arthur Godfrey before, but it's quotable and I like it. I'm happy to be paying taxes in the United States of America, but I could be just as happy for half as much. Let's try to take a look at some of this stuff. 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We got, you know, there's a lot there. Or you can download information. 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
0: Thanks as always for joining us on another edition of the Alpha Wealth Hour alongside Tom Fortino, the principal and founder of the Alpha Wealth Group right here in the greater Chicagoland area. My name is Kevin McAlpin. Hope it's been a great start to the weekend. We are so happy to have you with us. Tom and I talking all things retirement with you. And of course, if you'd like to learn more, it all starts with one phone call to Tom Fortino at the Alpha Wealth Group, 630-864-6711. That's 630-864-6711. So, Tom, I want to have some fun on this segment. I heard a soundbite recently, and I think it's a great metaphor for what you do for our listeners. And obviously, you know, they always talk about hesitating and procrastination. Mm-hmm. Well, you can usually tell when folks aren't exactly sure what to do, right? They might slow down. Mm-hmm. They might second guess their decisions. Maybe, just maybe, they stop altogether, even when a path in front of them is pretty clear. Well, I'm going to give you a great example from comedian Brad Upton. Take a listen to this.
2: And who put in all these traffic circles and didn't tell anybody how they work? That circle doesn't have to be empty for you to enter it. There just has to be enough room for you to fit. Pick out a hole and hit that thing like an NFL running back. If you've ever driven up to a traffic circle and stopped, I want you to go home tonight, lay down your keys, and never, ever pick them up, ever, ever again.
0: You ever get stuck behind someone who doesn't know how to navigate a traffic circle? It is a nightmare, isn't it?
3: The roundabouts.
0: Yes.
3: Yes.
0: Well, drive you nuts.
3: I guess there's a lot of takeaways from that, isn't there?
0: There really is. But, you know, it got me thinking when I heard that, you know, again, for how you help folks here in the Chicago area, how often you see folks out there, they're circling around retirement planning, right? Maybe they're waiting. Mm-hmm. Maybe they're hesitating instead of actually getting a plan in place. I'm sure that's something, Tom, you see all too often, isn't it?
3: Well, there's probably a number of reasons for that. And again, I think there's some takeaways from this example. And, you know, we're talking about, you know, you're overwhelmed maybe. Okay, where do I start?
0: Yeah.
3: Because again, this is new to you. The end result is, and there may even be another example. I'll give you one. Sometimes people say, well, if I sit down with someone, I don't want to be sold, or I'm uncomfortable with that. And I get all that. Mm-hmm. Whatever reason you're procrastinating, really in some cases, you're doing it to your detriment. I always say if someone comes in, and we sit down, first of all, you'll never be sold. I'm an informal guy. We have a good session always. I mean, and so my goal is to always just have a conversation. That's it. And what your situation is. So if you have questions like we talked about, I don't care if it's Roth conversions or, hey, when do you think I should take my Social Security, Tom? I told you someone called me the other day. He's coming in a few weeks. We talked about whether or not he should pay off his mortgage. It's just a conversation. And that's really what it's about. And so, you know, for whatever reason, and again, I think one of the big parts is, okay, where do I start? The place to start. I'm going to make this simple, I guess. And I'll make a couple comments. Well, first of all, you know, we've talked about the retirement roadmap. We call it, it's called Five Simple Steps. That's the subtitle. So Five Simple Steps to a Stress-Free Retirement. That's on our website. That is, I would call it, I'm going to use the term blueprint. It walks you through the process of getting a plan. It shows you where to start. And I'm going to tell you where to start in a second here. But then it walks you through all those five pieces, how to create income, how to minimize taxes. It really does, I think, provide clarity. So if you want that, you can download it. There's no cost or obligation. There's also information on the specifics if you want to drill down further into

0: 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There's more on that. 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If you have a question, as I've said, I'll always offer that. You can email me. You can select the retirement roadmap button on the homepage and get on my calendar. But I'm going to tell you where to start. Now, this is not going to be exciting, but you got to start here. Called getting your financial house in order. I talked a little bit about it last week. I think I didn't do it as well as I should have, but it's about financial organization. That's it. In fact, if you read that report before you even get into the income plan, it's about knowing your numbers. Your retirement is your business. Do you know your numbers? You know, if you're sitting across from me in the first meeting, first thing we're going to do is we're going to start asking questions, or you're going to provide them before you come in. Okay, tell me where your accounts are. And if you're married, do you know where your spouse's accounts are? Have you had a conversation? All of these things is about getting organized. Again, we offer those tools. The worksheets are on our website. You can get them other places. But if you do one thing, if there's one takeaway from today's show, and you sit down and you put on one piece of paper all of your assets, now you're going to be able to, now you'll know where things are. You're going to be, I'll say one more thing. You're going to be surprised. You're either going to, hopefully pleasantly surprised, but you're going to see what's in your 401k. You're going to see, I mentioned it many times, you probably may be sick of hearing about it, but Capitalize did a study. They said there's over 31 million old 401ks totaling 1.6 trillion. So if you're listening, you're probably one of them.
1: Yeah.
0: Okay. Or you opened an old IRA 30 years ago. You never put anything more in it or another account, whatever. But you got to get organized. Okay. You have to. And so once you see those numbers, the light bulb is going to go on and you're going to say, wow, I see what I have. You can answer the question. Hey, looks like I have, you know, $300,000 in my 401k. It looks like I have Roth IRA. I forgot about it. I put $5,000 in. My spouse has this much. Now you can start the process. Your life insurance, not the funnest part, but do you know what your life insurance coverage is? And maybe that's pretty important for certain people. If you have a term policy through work, well, guess what? If you're retiring in 2 years, that's going away,
1: right?
0: In most cases. Do you need to have a coverage? What happens if a spouse passes away, you know, and your income goes away? So these are all, this is why I say it's financial organization. How many people know? Then we get to the income piece. We talked about your assets and your net worth. This is why these worksheets are set up where you have to start filling in the blanks. And now once they're all full, you can look back and you can answer all of these questions. What is your Social Security benefit? Have you gone to SSA.gov and picked up those numbers? Is there a pension? Did you call your pension provider? Is there an old pension? So that's really the first step in this whole plan. So getting back to what you were saying, Kevin, you know, this whole roundabout where, or either you hesitate to get on it or you're going in circles and you're trying to get off it. You know, once you start doing these things, just like once you start looking at creating a plan and getting that financial picture in place, it becomes, you know, it's a little easier for you to deal with. So that's really where I would say just got to get started on this. So either you want to get the retirement roadmap, get started with financial organization and keep creating a financial snapshot so you can answer, because that's one of the first things we do in the first meeting, Kevin. I say, okay, let's go through the assets. We're going to get organized here. Mm-hmm. Okay. You got three IRAs. You only need one. They can all be consolidated. You got two Roths. You only need one. You know, we have too many things all over the place. If you got to, you know, go to two different websites, get three different statements. It's a mess. You can't stay. You got to be organized. And then I say, okay, tell me what your Social Security benefits are going to be. I call it sometimes the bar napkin approach. Here's your income. Here are your assets. Okay. Looks like when you retire, you're going to have about $80,000 of income and you're going to have $1.2 million in assets. How do you feel? You go a lot deeper than that. Sometimes for those of you that bar napkins, say you're a little, like, certain things go out of style. You can't use these phrases anymore. The back of the envelope.
1: Right.
0: That's oversimplified. But you know what? You have an answer. You can say, okay, I see where my income and I see where my investments are going to be. Now I can start planning. That's really kind of where I talk about. That's the approach. So if you want to get started, let's not go in circles. And I get it. It's overwhelming. Let's get rid of that because this stuff isn't that complicated. Mm-hmm. I said it. This industry makes things too complicated. There's a way to create a plan and a process and get a plan in place so you can start to enjoy the things you want to, reduce that stress level and provide clarity. Give our team a call. 630-864-6711, 630-864-6711, or go to our website, alphawealthgroup.com, alphawealthgroup.com, and select that retirement roadmap button. 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I think it'll be worthwhile. It'll be time well spent. I'm very confident in that statement.
2: 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Well, Tom, our loyal listeners know we talk a lot about the retirement rules, right? The old 4% rule, it's been around for about three decades. But an article from MarketWatch says that 4% rule is blind to some of the new realities of retirement. One reason, well, it disregards the fact that nobody knows how long retirement will last. So I ask you, if that old 4% rule isn't cutting it anymore, is there a better way to safely withdraw money in our retirement yet also plan for longevity risk? I know that's a big one for you.
0: Yeah, longevity risk is one of these risks. We've said, you know, when you go into retirement, we're living longer than ever. No one's immune to inflation. You know, 10 years down the road, you may need 30% more than you do now just to have the same purchasing power. Then you got to look at healthcare costs, which are a big part of it, taxes. I mean, all of these things we're dealing with. That's why, again, we come at this as we talk about being complete, the five pillars to your plan. We have to be careful with these rules, Kevin. When you hear the 4% rule, not that it's a terrible thing. It's something you can kind of use, but you know, it's, if I get $1 million, that's the rule. Okay. If I get to $1 million, that's another rule. If someone's getting to a number, you know, Schwab just came out and said you need 1.2 million to retire. That is totally meaningless. I'm sorry.
2: Right.
0: I don't know what your pension is. I don't know what your income is. I don't know how much money you need. You have to be so careful with these things. But, you know, the 4% rule says, look, if you get to $1 million, this is simple. We'll keep it simple. We're doing math on the radio. 4% of a million is 40,000. Great. The other things I think we forget about is, okay, well, wait a minute. What about inflation? I may have to take out 4% this year, but next year I may have to take out more than 4%. I do because of inflation. I have to increase that by 3% every year. We do that when we do the analysis. We factor in inflation. One, two, what about taxes? Well, if I take out 4% and I have to give 20, 30% away, well, I only maybe net 3% or 3.2. What about taxes? What if all of it's in tax deferred? And then we talked about, what about longevity risk? And what about if the market goes down? There's market risk. That $1 million drops 20%. Hey, 2022, the market was down 18 to 20%. Your $1 million might have dropped to 800,000. Now I'm pulling out 4%. Well, it's not 4%. 40,000 is much more than 40% of it, you know, right? So be very careful with these rules. That's all I want to say. So, and then it gets back to having the income, because the income, those risks I just talked about from the standpoint of market risk and longevity risk, market's down 20%. I'm still getting the same Social Security. I'm still getting the same pension. I'm still getting the same if I have an annuity. Right. So that's what we talk about, market risk. If I live to 95, I'm still getting the money, the longevity risk. So this is why I'm not averse to these ideas. And also, look, again, we do investments. We're an investment advisor rep. We do active portfolio management. Yes, we do design portfolios to create income. That can be part of your plan. But the more you rely on that, the more, you know, you're just going to have some more risk potentially. So that's why you want to couple your income plan with your investment plan with your tax plan. Those three things are pretty important. And the question I would ask you, are you doing that? Is there a fit here? Do you have a clear picture of all of these pieces? So we have to be very careful when we just hear a general, oh, 4%. If I can get to $1 million, that's, I get 40,000. If I get to $2 million, that's 80,000. Well, hold on. Inflation, market risk, taxes. What about all those things? And are you looking at them? This is why this is so critical, Kevin. I don't want to just rely on that 4%. So if you want to take a look at the analysis and the test and creating a plan, again, it's not just about one thing. It's not about growing a pile of money. It's about creating a plan that incorporates all of these things. And that's what we offer. That's why we've offered throughout this show some information. But moreover, and in the second place, if you'd like to schedule a time to really sit down and dig into this stuff, because everyone's situation is unique, very simple, very simple. 630-864-6711. 630-864-6711. 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This is here. We're here for you to have these discussions.
2: 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All right, Tom. Well, it has been another enjoyable show here, as always. And before we run out of time, my friend, I'd love to leave the floor all yours for the final word.
0: 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As always, though, we'll be back next week. with more ideas to help you with your retirement planning. 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
4: 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Therefore, there may be little or no secondary market for the securities. Accordingly, you should be willing to hold your securities to maturity. The securities are subject to the credit risk of the issuing bank, and any actual or anticipated changes to its credit ratings or credit spreads may adversely affect the market value of the securities.
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11: More pressure on Iran. I'm Ted Lindner, Fox News. President Trump Sunday indicating he's prepared to use economic pressure and not military force to try and encourage Iran to agree to an end to the months-long conflict, telling Axios, quote, we're low-keying it, we're only semi-negotiating with them, just watching the fact that they have no money. This is Iran, though, continues to defy the U.S. by striking more ships in the Strait of Hormuz. Oman and Iran are reportedly close to a deal to manage the waterway. Iran's supreme leader is alive. Well, according to Iran, he is, and they're providing proof. Fox's Marion Rafferty with the details on this for us this morning.
12: Iran is reportedly preparing to release proof its supreme leader is alive and healthy. Tehran claiming photos will be published in the coming days. The supreme leader has been in hiding since the U.S.-Iran war began in March. There's been speculation he was hurt or killed in the same airstrikes that killed his father. State media also saying the supreme leader met with Iran's president this weekend to discuss the economy, military, and the ongoing conflict with Israel and the U.S.
11: This comes amid talks between the U.S. and Iran, though President Trump says he's only semi-negotiating with them. Part of that cost, higher gas and oil prices. Crude prices were headed higher Sunday night. It's Trilby Lumberg with the Lumberg Survey says gas prices rose again.
13: Prices are up about 8 cents in the past 2 weeks, and the new price is $4.18.
11: AAA puts the national average at $4.01 a gallon. Evacuation orders in place across parts of the western U.S. and southwest Canada as extremely hot and dry conditions fuel the spread of wildfires in the region. The National Interagency Fire Center saying 183 fires erupted across the U.S. since Saturday, including 8 large ones. No winner in Saturday night's Powerball drawing. That means tonight, Monday night's jackpot grown to at least $905 million. If you go for a one-time payout, you're looking at about $391 million. The prize ranks as the 8th largest jackpot in Powerball history. 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
7: Now, your official weather forecast.
14: Overnight, expect partly cloudy skies with high humidity levels and the possibility of a severe thunderstorm. This storm could result in heavy rainfall, strong winds, and the chance of a tornado. The temperature will drop to 69 degrees. Moving into Monday, the day will remain cloudy and humid with another potential heavy thunderstorm in the afternoon, accompanied by a high temperature of 83 degrees. I'm meteorologist Jason Caterina on AM 560, The Answer.
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18: 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I'm your host, Greg Bishop. 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On this edition of the Center Square Radio Hour, 31 states have opted in to the Federal Education Freedom Scholarship Program, while 19 states and Washington, D.C. have not. Ahead of that January 2027 deadline. California Governor Gavin Newsom and his wife released the last 4 years of tax returns late last week, providing a glimpse into their financial life over the last 4 years of Newsom's time in office.
19: A notary public who certified that a Georgia judge's brother signed a will 12 days before his death once certified another signature for the judge's family by a dead woman. And mortgage rates just hit their highest level in a year. And new economic data shows it's the lower end of the housing market getting squeezed while high-end buyers keep winning. We break down why, plus what it means for the Fed's next move on interest rates. All these stories and more on this edition of the Center Square Radio Hour. We'll be right back after this.
20: Some people would call him a loser. He ran for state office. He was beaten. He started a business. He failed. He ran for Congress. He lost. He was nominated for vice president. He lost again. But he knew only those who never tried are the real losers. And Abraham Lincoln was no loser. Persistence. Pass it on. 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
19: Welcome back to the Center Square Radio Hour. I'm Greg Bishop. 31 states opting in to the Federal Education Freedom Scholarship Program, while 19 states and Washington, D.C. have not done so. All of this ahead of that January 2027 deadline. Welcome back to the states. I'm Greg Bishop. The Trump administration launched the School Choice Initiative in 2025 through the One Big Beautiful Bill Act. And it created a federal income tax credit of up to $1,700 annually for individuals who donate to certified scholarship granting organizations. Now, joining us to discuss who's in and who's out is the Center Square education reporter, Esther Wickham. Esther, thanks for taking time. Clearly, we've got a few more months before people are going to be able to see this benefit and their kids in these states that are taking part in this. But what exactly is happening here? What's the deadline, and could more states possibly still join?
21: Yeah, thanks, Greg, for having me. So this has definitely been a hot button issue for the past year or so, with more states opting in and school choice essentially becoming a huge bipartisan issue. We've seen a lot of Democratic leaders and Republican leaders both opting in for this federal education tax credit that the Trump administration has initiated. And it's interesting to see the dichotomy between these two kind of sides in supporting school choice and kind of providing more flexibility, as supporters say, for families and for students when it comes to education. And as you see, I mean, currently there is 30 states that have officially opted in, but I put 31 because the governor, Kathy Hochul in New York, has stated that she does intend to opt in to school choice. But I think that she just wants the IRS to place a little bit more regulation on the tax credit. But we see these other 19 states and the District of Columbia still hesitant. And many states within that 19 number have made it clear that they're not planning to opt in anytime soon for a worry about accountability or regulation issue. And so up until January of 2027 of next year, we are potentially going to see maybe more states opt in, but this is the number at the current moment.
19: Yeah, and I think, as you said, some states have kind of been on the fence a little bit. I know in Illinois, Governor J.B. Pritzker has said he's waiting to see what the rules look like before he officially jumps in. But there have been other states that have explicitly said they want no part in this. What's the rationale that you've seen them provide for not wanting to take part in this school choice program?
21: Yeah, so the main states that have kind of completely rejected this federal tax credit for school choice has been states like Hawaii, New Mexico, Oregon. And essentially, their main argument is they don't think that this kind of federal tax credit really holds the federal government accountable. A big push that we've seen from the Trump administration is federalism, you know, giving more control back to the states. And they kind of argue they don't think that this federal tax credit program essentially does that. And similar to what we've seen Governor J.B. Pritzker and even Governor Josh Shapiro in Pennsylvania said, is they're weary about the regulations. We don't really know what's going on when it comes to the details or the practical application of this program. And so I think that's why a lot of states have been stalling. Maybe they, at the end of the day, won't opt in, but other states have kind of made it clear we're not going to opt in simply because we just don't know enough. And we would rather have our own, you know, education savings account vouchers within our state to kind of push that idea of school choice than on a federal level.
0: Yeah, as you report, four states announcing they will not participate in this program: Hawaii, Minnesota, New Mexico, and Oregon. But also, as you said, a lot of other states still kind of on the fence. We could see them pop in here. But one state in particular, kind of interesting, Illinois. They did have a much more generous school choice tax credit program in place for about 5 or 6 years. And I think that the political battle we saw in the state of Illinois probably is something that is instructive to what the conversation on this issue is across the entire country. And that was teacher unions. They did not like the idea of school choice scholarships. They claimed that it was taking away tax dollars from public schools. But Esther, you're understanding that's not the case with this, right? These are private dollars going into scholarship granting organizations.
21: Yeah, absolutely. And that is a big push, I think, for a lot of states too, as to why they haven't opted in, is because of teacher unions. Their big fear is that these taxpayer dollars, this public funding, is going to go away from the public school system. But as I said before, you know, this is a choice for states to opt in. And at the end of the day, it really looks at, you know, where is this funding actually going towards? And I think that's why the Trump administration initiated this program, because it clearly is going to streamline from these SGOs, these scholarship granting organizations, directly to individuals when it comes to tuition prices, educational services, curriculum. This is funding that is hand in hand helping those that are in this country, especially K through 12 students. And what we've seen happen in the public school system when it comes to as many education experts have said, there's this administrative bloat happening. There's a lot of funding going into the public school system, but still, Greg, on a national level, we're at 30% proficiency, with 70% of our students not proficient in math, reading, and writing. And so this is the Trump administration's kind of push to alleviate that kind of cost. And as many supporters have said, kind of place competition back into the education system with this school choice program.
0: Yeah, and some argue that, you know, the public education system is kind of like a monopoly. There is no other choice, but this is offering up that choice for families to tap into those scholarship granting organizations and get some funds that could assist in having a school for their choice to get their kids into a school that may be performing better, be it a private school versus the public option there. But as you report, you know, some of the benefits from this being postulated in a state like Colorado, what was some of the reporting out of there?
21: Yeah, so among many other states, but just giving one example, in the state of Colorado, this opting into the tax credit program, it could potentially generate between $164 million and $493 million annually, which on top of that creates jobs and expands access to school choice for tens of thousands of students. Because if you really think about it, you place students, set them up for success when it comes to education, which potentially allows them to get a great education or just get a really great job after graduating high school, and they're proficient in education, and so they can succeed, and they then become taxpayers and can generate, contribute to the economy. And we see in Colorado that's already being successful there. And so I think that's a big push that we've seen for other states to opt in, because it's not only the here and now, what our students are doing now, but what's going to happen in the future as they become adults and then taxpayers.
0: It'll be interesting to see if any other states have their concerns alleviated heading into the end of this year, as we see The vast majority of the country opting into this program to help provide some private dollars to scholarship granting organizations to then allow for those making those private donations to get a tax credit and help somebody and a family with school choice. Esther Wickham, education reporter for the Center Square, always appreciate your time, and we'll definitely check back in on this and other education stories.
18: 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I'm Greg Bishop.
1: I already have. You have had 20 years on my taxes. Yes. I know you love taxes. Donald Trump, when's he releasing here?
2: He says a difference of Trump.
1: Well, I am, because that's why I've released all my taxes for decades, and you will have all those new tax returns, because I have no reason why you haven't gotten them already, so I have no problem.
0: It was California Governor Gavin Newsom on July 9th being asked about his tax returns, and we now have those. Newsom and his wife, Jennifer Seibel Newsom, they released the last 4 years of tax returns late last week, providing a glimpse into their financial life over the last 4 years of Newsom's time in office. Welcome back to the States. I'm Greg Bishop. Joining us to discuss some of the latest out of the Golden State is the Center Square, California reporter, Madeline Shannon. Madeline, the couple's annual finances remained relatively stable, but in 2021, they saw a bump in their income because of the sale of a home. What does the bottom line look like in the past 4 years, and where exactly are they getting their money?
21: Well, you're exactly right, Greg, that their joint income as a family every year remains pretty stable. They sold their house in Marin County, California in 2021 and made more than $700,000 from the sale of that house that they owned for about 10 years. Governor Newsom does make about $245,929. That's his salary this year. But in 2021, he made $218,556 because, of course, the cost of living has risen. And so everyone gets cost of living adjustments in their salary in the state government. And that includes the governor. His wife, Jennifer Newsom, doesn't make a salary from her role as first partner of California, but she made a little bit of income from her role as an actress and producer, according to a couple of years worth of tax documents.
0: Yeah, so altogether, at least in 2021, $4.2 million the two had in adjusted gross income. $3.5 million of that was taxable. Now, $1 million came from capital gains, and then you've got $417,000 from wages. And as you mentioned, I mean, the $218,000 there for the governor's salary in 2021, you know, some people are going to kind of scratch their heads and be like, well, how do you get $4.5 million from a $200,000 salary?
21: Right. Well, he does make some income as well from partial ownership stake in several small businesses operated by the Plump Jack Group, which owns wineries, restaurants, and an inn, all in the San Francisco Bay Area in Northern California. So there are other sources of income besides just his income as governor of California.
0: And what's fascinating, too, is he went through and found some royalties that the couple was getting for maybe, well, like a children's book. But even one line in there about how they only had like $90 from one particular venture.
21: Yes, that was, I believe, Mrs. Newsom's income reported 1 year as her role as an actress and producer. But of course, Newsom did write a children's book that was published in 2021, and he did make $20,386 in income from that book in 2021. But of course, in the years after that book was published, he made additional income from that book, from the sales of that book.
0: Maddie, why is this significant? Should California taxpayers take note of this?
21: Yeah, well, I think it's pretty standard to get tax returns and tax documents from the governor and from other politicians. I think that it's worth it for journalists and members of the public to know how their governor and how their elected representatives are making their money and how much money they're making exactly, not just in terms of their income and salary and wages from their elected office, but from other sources of income as well. So it's worth a look. And I think this year, looking at 4 years worth of tax returns from the Newsoms, everything seemed pretty straightforward to me. I don't think there was anything particularly interesting just going through the stacks that I had to go through. And I went through huge stacks for each year of the 4 years of tax returns, but everything seemed pretty
3: pretty straightforward and standard to me, but it's definitely something that I think taxpayers should pay attention to.
0: Well, considering, you know, $4.2 million in adjusted gross income in 2021, and that was kind of like a peak, so to speak, of the previous years that you guys had access to. But, you know, compare that kind of income to what the rest of the state of California is dealing with. You had another story touching on the cost of raising kids in California, and that seems to be increasing a bit.
3: It is, yeah. And, of course, in the San Francisco Bay Area, which is already one of the most expensive areas in California, the cost of raising a kid, just a single kid in that area, went up more than 10% over the 2025 amount that families could expect to pay. And the nearby San Jose area also saw a rise of about 10% over last year. And every other area measured in that research in the state of California saw an increase in the cost of raising kids. There are other areas in the country where the cost of raising kids went up as well. But it seems like everywhere across the United States, the cost of raising even just a single child is going up, and it's going down or remaining stable in very few places.
0: Yeah, and the inflationary number is obviously something to watch very closely, especially in an election year. However, that will impact what happens in November. But Madeline, let's talk about something else here with the Department of Justice in California claiming that they've saved taxpayers over $200 billion suing the Trump administration. But in order to do that, they had to spend close to $20 million over the last 18 months. Is the Office of Attorney General Rob Bonta sharing more information with you on what exactly that $200 billion number comes from?
3: They didn't actually give me a line-by-line breakdown of what that looks like and how they arrived at that $207.1 billion number. After a press conference that I went to, hosted by the Department of Justice yesterday, I did ask via email for a breakdown of that $207 billion number, and I did not hear back yet from the California Department of Justice. So we'll see if they do get back to me today or later in the week. But yes, he did say yesterday in the press conference that over the course of the last year and a half, the California Department of Justice has led or been part of 82 lawsuits against the Trump administration, and that they said they saved $207.1 billion of taxpayer-funded federal government services for Californians, and that, yeah, $19.2 million of California taxpayers' money paid for those lawsuits so far.
0: And they're also touting that they've got a high success rate here. Talk a little bit about that.
3: The Department of Justice did say that 83% of the time the Department of Justice in the state prevailed in their lawsuits, and that they secured 21 final orders siding with California, 45 orders granting early relief, and 8 cases where the Trump administration settled. So there are a number of outcomes from some of those lawsuits that the Department of Justice it was part of or led, and there are some that are still pending. So we'll see what the outcome of those cases is as well.
0: Well, we've still got another two and a half years or so of the Trump administration and what happens with all these various states that have sued, because it's not just California. You've got like half the country's attorneys general filing and joining together on a lot of these lawsuits. And with that comes taxpayer cost. But when they say $200 billion in taxpayer savings, are they just talking about bringing more federal tax dollars back to California, which any way you cut it, those are still tax dollars that taxpayers are paying into. So hopefully we get some clarity from them exactly what that $200 billion plus looks like. Madeline Shannon, California reporter for the Center Square. Greatly appreciate your time as always. And we'll check back in with her and what's going on in the Golden State. You can get the latest at thecentersquare.com.
4: 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I'm Greg Bishop.
0: Well, a second lawsuit challenging a Texas law requiring the Ten Commandments to be posted in Texas public school classrooms gets its first hearing Friday. The Center Square contributor Bethany Blankley reports Harris County residents sued Attorney General Ken Paxton and the Texas Education Commissioner in Harris County District Court, arguing a new law, in effect, is illegal. They're challenging SB 10, which amended the Texas Education Code to require every public elementary and secondary school classroom to display a poster of the King James translation of the Ten Commandments in the Bible found in Exodus 20, verses 2 through 17. That case is set to be heard Friday. On the heels of a controversy stemming from an investigation into a former Illinois state representative over sexual harassment, a special investigating committee scheduled to meet this week to inquire about alleged financial misconduct of another state lawmaker. The Center Square Illinois reporter Sean Reed reports Democratic State Representative Carol Ammons facing 8 counts of wire fraud and providing a false statement tied to an alleged kickback scheme involving taxpayer-funded state grants given to nonprofits in her district. And her attorney had previously said that their counsel was looking to delay a scheduled House proceeding looking into those charges. But House Speaker Emmanuel Chris Welch said he doesn't think the House investigation will interfere with the separate federal trial after Ammons and her husband pleaded not guilty. Now, Ammons' attorney told the Center Square this week that they no longer intend to try and delay that House investigation, but they also haven't decided if the legislator and her counsel would be present at that committee hearing, which is scheduled for tomorrow. We'll keep you updated at thecentersquare.com. Taxpayers have covered millions of dollars in fraudulent home care charges to Medicaid and Medicare in Pennsylvania since pandemic-era grants flooded the industry without proper oversight. And that's according to federal investigators. The Center Square regional editor Kristen Smith reports that money was paid to beneficiaries who were on international vacations, behind bars, or working for rideshare and food delivery apps. In other instances, home care workers repeatedly billed government insurance for 400 shifts exceeding 24 hours per day. The findings came from the Northeast Healthcare Fraud Strike Force, which said on Tuesday it's expanded into Philadelphia, where it'll charge 19 defendants for scamming the Medicaid and Medicare systems to the tune of $4 million. And a Shreveport business owner who's waited 3 years for the city to address a chronic drainage problem that cost her thousands of dollars for flood repairs received a firm assurance a week ago that the city will examine the issue. But it remains unclear if it intends to do so. The Center Square reporter Darren Spahn on the ground reports that members of the Shreveport City Council said they were unaware of the problem while expressing concern and offering commitments. Yet the situation remains unchanged with empty pledges and little to no communication. While that threat of flood water disrupting businesses remains a concern whenever there's a chance of rain. That's according to Rachel McGee Johnson, owner of Chronicles of Numbers. Johnson's unaware if council members in her city received her repeated emails or calls, but she provided the Center Square with examples of letters that were sent to both.
18: 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I'm Greg Bishop. After the break, we'll take a look at more stories from the Center Square. A notary public in Georgia facing scrutiny as a will dispute continues, and a look at mortgage rates and what they indicate about the state of the economy. Those stories and more from thecentersquare.com when we return for the Center Square Radio Hour.
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22: Fox News, I'm Sue Guzman. President Trump pivoting away from military action in Iran, according to a new Axios report.
23: Instead, the administration is going to increase economic pressure. The president says that they are semi-negotiating. It comes as Iran issued new demands, which include wanting the U.S. to lift its naval blockade, pay for Iran war damages, and unfreeze Iranian assets.
22: South Carolina Senator Tim Scott telling Fox he supports Lindsey Graham's sister, Senator Darlene Graham, in Tuesday's GOP Senate primary race.
24: I've seen some of the attack ads as well, which I think are kind of, you know, just crazy. 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I just think that's just terrible.
22: The primary winner will face Democrat Annie Andrews in November. 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
19: 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I'm Greg Bishop. Now for some quick hits with headlines from across the country.
0: More than 600,000 voter files in Arizona's largest county were hacked before the 2020 elections, with prosecutors refusing to pursue charges, according to declassified documents released Thursday. The Center Square Washington, D.C. Bureau Chief Sarah Roderick Fitch reports the case stems from a 2020 Maricopa County voter registration site where a suspected hacker exploited the county's voter records by illegally extracting 633,000 records, including 930 with sensitive information. Following this incident, the FBI thoroughly investigated, handing over the information to the U.S. Attorney's Office for that district of Arizona, the Arizona Attorney General's Office, the Maricopa County, Arizona Attorney's Office, and the Pinal County, Arizona Attorney's Office, but all declined to prosecute that case, leading to it being closed in 2023. Now, the suspect, who authorities said confessed, claimed to have discovered the vulnerability on Maricopa County's voter registration record servers using a PowerShell script to extract that data and store it at his home. However, he destroyed the files before an FBI raid. Wealthy households scrambling to avoid New York City's new second home tax, with thousands seeking an exemption from the Mamdani administration. The Center Square contributor Chris Wade reports nearly 5,000 property owners have begun the process of applying for an exemption to the pied-à-terre tax, according to the city's Department of Finance. While about 2,000 property owners have submitted their applications, an estimated 17,000 homeowners may be subject to that tax. The new levy was approved by New York Governor Kathy Hochul and lawmakers as part of New York City's bailout and calls for charging eligible property owners a 4% surtax on 1 to 3 family second homes valued over $5 million and on co-ops and condos valued at $1 million. To obtain an exemption, property owners must prove that their home in New York City is their primary residence. They'll also be required to show identification, such as a driver's license, utility bills, their most recent federal and state tax returns, a mortgage or lease agreements, and other documentation to get that exemption. And that must be completed by September 18th, according to the city. New York City Mayor Mamdani, he said the new tax is expected to drum up $500 million in annual revenue, and others arguing it'll force some New Yorkers who are able to move out of the city to find lower taxes. The American Civil Liberties Union of Nevada suing the Las Vegas Metropolitan Police Department over what it called excessive fees on public records requests. Center Square contributor Liam Hibbert reports the lawsuit was filed by the ACLU along with two news organizations with a local law firm last week. Now, the legal action alleges that the LVMPD violated the Nevada Public Records Act by purposefully overcharging for access to public records. According to the ACLU, the high cost of public records request is a purposeful violation of public records law, which they argue keeps public information out of the reach for regular citizens. The Las Vegas Metropolitan Police Department asked for more than $6,800 for June 2025 ACLU public records requests for body camera footage, according to the lawsuit. The Nevada Public Record Act was designed to give the public quick access to government records within the law to foster democratic principles, according to the document. Now, under the Public Records Act, Nevada government agencies cannot charge more than the minimal fee for obtaining public records. And the Assembly Republican Caucus in California's State House had an abrupt change in leadership this week after former Assembly Minority Leader Heath Flora was suddenly dismissed from his role in favor of Assemblymember Alexandra Macedo. Other Republican Assembly members were elected to roles in leadership for the Assembly Republican Caucus, including Assemblymember David Tangipa and Assembly Minority Whip. Assemblymember Josh Hoover was elected Minority Floor Leader. Now, Hoover telling the Center Square's Madeline Shannon Wednesday that he thought Flora, who held the position as Assemblymember Minority Leader for almost a year, did a fantastic job leading the caucus. He said it was always the plan that it was going to happen at some point this year, and he thought that he's ready to get to work with the new team on moving the caucus forward in the California legislature. Now, according to the New York Post, Flora frustrated other Republican politicians in the California state legislature this year after voting in favor of increasing sales taxes. He then became the target of two ethics investigations over his alleged misuse of campaign funds and behested payments.
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11: 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I'm Greg Bishop.
0: Notarizing signatures of the dead. It's not just something that could be the title of a low-budget zombie movie. It's something that actually happens, regardless of it being fraudulent. And the Center Square investigation into one case down in Georgia, bringing about some accountability. Welcome back to the States. I'm Greg Bishop. The notary public who certified that a Georgia judge's brother signed a will 12 days before his death once certified another signature for that judge's family by a dead woman. After the Center Square started asking questions about her work, Jacqueline Walker has been stripped of her notary license. Joining me to talk about this investigation is the Center Square investigative reporter, Johnny Edwards. Johnny, thanks for taking time with the States. You've been on this story for a while, and for people who don't know the everyday significance of what exactly a notary public does and the importance of them being trustworthy, why does this story matter?
15: Well, this story matters because this is a new development that calls into question the credibility of someone who signed off on that will. Now, as you mentioned, a DeKalb County judge is at the center of an allegedly forged will case in DeKalb County probate court. Judge Rothelia Stroud, who is both the DeKalb County Magistrate Court judge and the chief judge over the city of Decatur's municipal court, personally filed this will. And shortly thereafter, some other family members alleged that the signature on the will is not the signature of the dead man. The woman who notarized it, the notary public, Jacqueline Walker, has been stripped of her notary commission, not over this will, but because of another document that she notarized for this family 2 years prior. To answer your question, notary publics are commissioned by county clerks of court to sign off on documents, to verify signatures, to verify that the person signing a legal document is actually the person who is signing it. You have to verify that in person with your eyeballs. So this is a pretty important job.
0: anybody who's gone to, you know, a bank to have to fill out some forms for a loan or something like that, if you're getting a house, you're going to have a notary public check your ID, make sure it's you sitting right in front of them, and actually sign that document in front of them where they can stamp that with their notary public license stamp. This is a pretty crucial part of ensuring that things aren't fraudulent, right?
15: Right, absolutely. And again, like I mentioned, it's not that there's been any allegation yet that this notary public did something untoward with this particular will, other than the allegation that the signature, of course, is forged, which is being made by one side in this dispute. This was about a warranty deed that she notarized for the judge's sister-in-law in 2023. Our investigation bore out the niece's allegations on this, which was that her stepmother, the judge's sister-in-law, had been dead for 3 weeks when this notary notarized Carolyn Stroud's signature. Now, interestingly, her husband, who was the same man, same dead man who's on the will, he had gotten a letter from Holiday Inn Vacation Resort saying that if he wanted to unload a timeshare up in the North Georgia mountains, he had 15 days to do it, to file the warranty deed and transfer ownership. I guess he was wanting to be freed of the financial burden of this. So we can only speculate that, you know, he might have been under the gun, and he and his wife, or a late wife, co-own this timeshare. And

0: the execution of a will or of property that somebody might have in an estate. And this can get very dicey if the proper documentation is not there. And if you have somebody that's their credibility is being questioned as a notary public, it raises other substantial questions. Talk a little bit more about the people impacted by these allegations.
1: Well, the impact is that this could have major implications for this court case that's in probate court. Again, this is a different legal document, but it's the same notary public. And this notary public, by the way, is a longtime acquaintance of Judge Ruthelia Stroud. This notary went to high school with Judge Stroud and her sister. Judge Stroud represented her in a bankruptcy back in the late 1990s. So, you know, I spoke with two law professors who said this, you know, this doesn't, you know, close the case or anything, but this definitely is relevant to this dispute over the fact that the same notary public previously for the same family, fudged the document. I mean, she's been stripped of her commission. Now she has a right to appeal this, losing her license. But right now, the Fulton County Clerk of Superior Court has decommissioned her, ordered her to destroy her notary seal.
0: Johnny, you just mentioned the kind of consequences here of the stripping of that notary license, but have you been able to get any reaction from this former notary at this point?
1: No, I actually went so far as to drive to her house, which is south of downtown Atlanta near the old Braves Stadium, and I knocked on her door. She came to the door and identified myself, introduced myself, and she said she didn't have any comment and closed the door. Now, I've been trying to contact her for months and months about this story because, like I said, she was the notary who notarized that Johnny Stroud did, in fact, sign this disputed will. So, I've tried to talk to her. I've tried to talk to Judge Stroud. I've really gotten nothing out of that side of this court dispute other than what I've found in writing through correspondence and letters.
0: Again, what's fascinating here is she seems to be doing this, at least allegedly, a couple of times for one judge's family. What kinds of questions does that raise for you?
1: Well, again, she's a longtime acquaintance of the judge. It's alleged in the challenge to the will that was filed in court that neither the notary nor the two witnesses who signed, also saying that Johnny Stroud did in fact sign this will, the person challenging the will, the niece, is saying that they're all longtime acquaintances of the judge and they were not impartial.
0: Johnny, where do we go from here with this story? Obviously, you've got some litigation that's ongoing. Just how do you think this investigation that you've done there in Georgia is going to further impact that?
1: Well, it's already had some impact because when I started looking into this, the notary had not been decommissioned. That happened, you know, as I was working on this story. You know, the first time I called the clerk of court, you know, she said that she wasn't going to investigate this or do anything unless the niece who complained filed a police report. In the course of my reporting, the niece went ahead and did that and filed the police report. And so the decommissioning happened. But there's a lot of different places this is going to go. There's a hearing scheduled later this month, August 27th, in this case. Finally, this case sat in limbo for quite a while because every judge in DeKalb County had to recuse themselves because Ruthelia Stroud is a DeKalb County judge. I think they finally appointed it to a judge over in Fulton County. And there's finally a hearing scheduled. So that's some movement. Also, Jacqueline Walker, the notary, has the right to appeal having her license stripped. I believe she has 10 days from receipt of the letter to do that. So we'll be watching to see if she does, in fact, appeal, and we'll be attending that public hearing if she does.
0: Looking forward to that update when we can find it. It's an important story about, holding people accountable for these types of accusations, because as we're hearing, it can have these pretty significant ripple effects impacting families, impacting individuals, impacting the transfer of property and a whole host of other things. So, Johnny Edwards, greatly appreciate your time. Be sure to get his work at thecentersquare.com.
2: This is the Center Square Radio Hour. I'm Greg Bishop. Now let's go to a conversation I had with PhD economist Orfe Duvungi discussing rising mortgage rates.
0: Orfe, last episode we talked about the actions the Fed took last week and the market's reaction. We've got new numbers that are expected later this week about the jobs market. A lot of uncertainty. The Fed's not really laying things out clearly on how the market should react. The new Fed chair seems to be saying, hey, look at the data yourself and react. So a lot of different moving pieces there. But bottom line, when it comes down to the economy and how people are impacted,

0: it seems like we're getting away from the era of cheap money.
1: Yeah. Well, you know, so many factors have shifted rates higher, but also this added uncertainty is only going to cause things like mortgage rates to increase. And we're seeing that right now. Mortgage rates touched roughly 6.8% last week, according to Mortgage News Daily. Last year's same time last year's level. Now, the big difference is last year in August, rates were actually falling. And so we had a big decline in mortgage rates from August to about February of 2026. Since then, rates have been climbing. Higher rates this year relative to a year ago could actually slow down activity in the housing market. Borrowing costs are remaining elevated. The uncertainty is also going to impact the labor market potentially by keeping, employers on the sidelines, right? You're not going to go ahead and invest and create new jobs, if you think there will be more volatility and if your borrowing costs are also on the rise.
0: And it's not just going to impact borrowing for new homes, and people may be looking to refinance their current mortgage, hoping, hey, I might be able to get some cheaper rates down the line. It's just going to add uncertainty to those who are wanting to get into that marketplace.
1: That's right. Higher uncertainty, a kind of sluggish or kind of frozen labor market, right? Those are just not things that actually support housing market activity. And so, there are massive headwinds, going into the rest of the summer and the end of this year.
0: Now, obviously the housing market's a very diverse market. There's people who are looking to buy homes for the first time, have a, you know, first time family home, but then there's those who may be looking to downsize to get out of something into a different place. And then you've got the high end, right, where people are able to go out and buy multi-million-dollar homes. Who's most impacted on that kind of spectrum? Most impacted by this type of uncertainty?
1: Totally. Look, it's the lower end, right? It's the people that, can't react. They can't move. They can't do anything when rates shift. They're simply priced out completely. Their stock. That's right. And you're seeing it a lot at the bottom, of the distribution, this kind of starter homes. According to Zillow data, sales, for starter homes were down 5.4% on a year over year basis. Whereas when you look at the top end of the market, sales are up 6.2% on a year over year basis. Well, what could be at play here? Well, look, when the wealthier have more discretion. They can move things around, but also the stock market, despite the dip we saw during, on Fed Day last week, the stock market recovered. The stock market has been on the way up for the past year and continues to go up, right? And so those stock market gains, especially surrounding, the San Francisco area, where you have a lot of these AI companies, those stock market gains are likely playing a big role in explaining why the top end of the market basically outperforms the rest.
0: It's kind of a fascinating dynamic there, where all the uncertainty seeming to really keep those who are in the lower spectrum of the market held there, but seeming to give some big moves to those who can afford to make those moves. But elsewhere down the consumer line there, Orfe, I mean, we talked about interest rates and the impact on housing. What about the impact on businesses, right, who are looking to expand, who are looking to, they've got their business models growing. They want to hire more, but they don't have the cash on hand right away. What is this market uncertainty, this interest rate uncertainty with the prospect of it possibly going up before the end of the year? What does that mean for businesses out there wanting to?
1: Yeah, I mean, borrowing costs have been elevated for a while, right? And so it's really a squeeze on the businesses that can't raise the funds in the stock market, essentially, right? So these businesses that have to borrow are finding themselves, facing much higher interest rates than they did only a few years ago, and that's a problem, right? And so that combined with you know, where demand is going, right? So if the top end of the wealth distribution accounts for all of the consumption, most of the consumption right now, it's hard to tell whether or not demand for your goods and services will be there, tomorrow. And so very few business owners want to invest into this environment where they just don't know whether consumers are going to be able to make it work, right? To whether the math is going to work, to fuel consumption spending and, in the next few months. And so that is, I think that's problematic, for most business owners.
0: Orfe, the past couple of episodes here, you know, we've talked about the actions of the Fed, the interest rates being held steady, the impact on the markets, the impact on the possibility of the jobs numbers this Friday. You've got also the housing market and all of this. Have we seen this type of thing before in the past? Is there something we can look back on and say, okay, well, here's kind of the trajectory out of this?
1: It's hard to say. I mean, we usually the Fed is very good at dealing with one shock, right? We get one shock and we can deal with it. When you get many, many shocks, kind of coming at the same time, right, the job becomes very, very difficult, right? If, for example, we have inflation above 2%, which we do, and the labor market were to start cracking at the same time, the Fed would get stuck between the two, because between its dual mandate, right? Do we fight inflation by keeping rates elevated or even raising rates in an environment where the labor market's already sluggish and even deteriorating? That's a big question. That's a hard question to answer. And the opposite, right? The opposite could be true, right? You could end up with, you could end up with an acceleration in the labor market. If you have that, then the Fed is in a better position to actually raise interest rates, right? It makes the job easier. And so having multiple shocks converging at the same time could make the job for the Fed much more difficult. And so those competing, that dual mandate could mean basically competing factors, right? Inflation up higher in a time where the labor market is not doing really well. So the best thing that could happen for the Fed right now is a strong labor market. A strong labor market, or at the very least, a labor market that reflects, that is no longer deteriorating, is a positive for the Fed, because it would justify either holding rates steady or even potentially raising them later. If the labor market were to come in weaker on Friday, then the Fed is in a lot of trouble. Because, does it hold interest rates here? Does it raise them at a time where, households are being squeezed and businesses are being squeezed? I don't think that Fed would be prepared to do that. And so the job becomes really, really difficult. If it did indeed decide to cut to save the labor market, then what would happen to inflation? Is the big question. Inflation could actually start moving higher, and that could be problematic as well. So this Fed could be stuck if the labor market weakens from here on.
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9: 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So, they're paying the most ever on not only most gold coins in bars, but also those old coin collections. 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
11: Low-keying it. I'm Sue Guzman, Fox News. President Trump says he's shifting his approach in the conflict with Iran. More from Fox's Anita Vogel.
12: President Trump says that Washington is only semi-negotiating with Tehran right now. He's also signaling more emphasis on economic pressure rather than a new military offensive. Trump claims Iran is in very bad economic shape and does not have money to pay its soldiers. This as Iran continues to defy the U.S. by striking more ships in the Strait of Hormuz. Meantime, Oman and Iran are reportedly very close to reaching a deal to manage the waterway. But Tehran is laying out a new set of demands for reopening it. They include ending the war and removing the U.S. naval blockade. We're also learning the Pentagon is asking the U.S. defense industry to ramp up production as stockpiles reportedly run low.
11: Ukrainian President Volodymyr Zelensky issuing an ultimatum about North Korean troops to be deployed in Russia. Fox's Marianne Rafferty has more.
13: Volodymyr Zelensky is out with a new warning. He says 50,000 North Korean troops could be deployed to Russia to support Moscow's war effort. Ukraine claims a North Korean missile unit has already begun deploying to Western Russia with up to 120 ballistic missiles and six launchers. Zelensky warning Pyongyang is gaining combat experience and Russian aid. Kyiv is seeking more air defenses from the U.S. and South Korea.
11: It's happened again. F-16 fighter jets had to scramble to intercept at least two planes, violating airspace over President Trump's golf club in Bedminster, New Jersey, Sunday afternoon. The airspace above the club had been temporarily restricted as the venue was hosting the Live Golf New York tournament with the president in attendance. And five people are dead now in an outbreak of flesh-eating bacteria in Louisiana. Health officials urging beachgoers to take precautions with the bacteria. They are thriving in seawater and in estuaries and lagoons. 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
18: 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We welcome you to this 8:07 mark on the East Coast. Thanks for joining us. A lot to get to, but I want to go right to Representative Andy Harris. He is Republican congressman from Maryland, although the governor and the Democrats there are even trying to, they're even trying to alter the Constitution, apparently illegally, to try to get you out of a job, Andy Harris. You are a dangerous, dangerous man, being the only Republican holding any kind of political office in Maryland.
19: Look, there's no question about it. They're pulling out all the stops. They basically went as far as to say that you shouldn't consider the Declaration of Rights in the Maryland Constitution when you're drawing a map with regards to protecting free speech. It's unbelievable. And they're the ones that, have the No Kings rallies while they're taking away everybody's constitutional rights.
18: Yeah. The Oversight Project, which is a offshoot of Heritage Foundation, they've been very effective and gotten a lot of things done. They helped get the Joe Biden audio tapes of his with his ghostwriter out there and sued for that. They are now suing to block this move. Apparently there's some sort of violation of the procedures here in getting this referendum going. Sounds a lot like Virginia.
19: Yeah, that's another thing they're doing. So they passed a law in the regular General Assembly session this spring that said, oh, by the way, you have to have your constitutional amendments by July 1st for consideration.
18: Okay.
19: So that people have enough time to consider it. And then doing this, what they did this week, they said, well, never mind that. Notwithstanding that, we're going to push this ahead anyway. I'm not sure that they have the ability to do that. I think it's going to be challenged in court. I think the idea, again, of taking away someone's declaration of rights, right to free speech, to push this through is just an abomination.
18: That said, Congressman Harris, I know you have to work with Democrats. You're a Republican from Maryland. Yeah, you have to talk to them. You have to work together sometimes. Off the record, they've got to say to you how stupid they think this is, right? Because, like it or not, Maryland does a lot of work with the federal government. And when Republicans control the House and the Senate and the White House, a state like Maryland benefits by having the one guy, a guy like you, who's able to work with those people, because that benefits Maryland.
19: That's absolutely right. That's why this is all done for Westmore's presidential aspirations on the national stage. This is not good for Maryland. It's obviously good for his campaign for president, but it's not good for Maryland, and he's not putting Maryland first, as a governor should.
18: Do they tell you off the record? How do they respond to you when you say, guys, this is just, you're shooting yourself in the foot here, because you got to have a good relationship with both parties if you're Maryland?
19: Oh, absolutely. I've had Democrats come to me from other states who realize the importance of having a member of either the majority or minority party, depending on who's in the White House, but of having a member in the other party. I can't tell you how many times a week I get a request from the delegation to sign on to something supporting a project in someone else's district.
18: Yeah.
19: The reason why they have me sign on to it is because they know that without my signature, it goes to the bottom of the pile. So this is, again, this is, just a foolish thing to do. The governor rammed it through. He even had a phony signing ceremony this week, because the law says he doesn't sign these.
18: Yeah, this is a referendum to the Constitution. The governor has no legal basis to sign in it. There's nothing to sign. What did he sign, a postcard from Annapolis?
19: I don't know, but there they were, the three of them just beaming, grinning ear to ear, having taken away the constitutional rights of Marylanders. It's very, very strange.
18: Congressman Andy Harris is our guest, and I've got two more lines of questioning for you here. One, drawing on your experience as an MD, as a medical doctor, not like, Abdul El-Sayed, who calls himself a doctor and actually never got the license as a medical doctor. When you see this Anthony Fauci story roll out, it's really all the action's been in the Senate with your fellow Dr. Rand Paul over there coordinating the questioning and he taking the fifth. What sticks out to you as a doctor who tried to navigate and manage the COVID pandemic like the rest of us, but also as a lawmaker? What do you want to know more about, or have you already reached your conclusions about Anthony Fauci?
19: Well, look, it's become perfectly clear that he knew that, or he strongly suspected this came out of the Wuhan Institute of Virology. He knew that NIH was, funds were going to that institute, and he denied it at first. And again, that's the problem. You just be truthful about it. At this point, really, he should just be truthful and say, I shouldn't have misled the American public, because the American public occasionally are pretty forgiving if somebody admits that they were wrong. But no, he doesn't want to admit he's wrong. He still has a fawning following that still, even to this day, just thinks that he was the gift to the COVID pandemic. And, you know, the history will bear out otherwise.
18: Yeah. But, I mean, I know that you have great respect and reverence for the idea of having unbiased scientific evaluations coming from our public health institutions. Can we quantify the type of damage done to those institutions because of what we learned about Anthony Fauci? Because the next time something comes along and someone like Anthony Fauci recommends to a governor that they should do drastic measures like we just lived through, the people are not going to believe it. We're not going to buy it. We're not going to trust it.
19: Oh, that's absolutely true. Look, that's why you have vaccine hesitancy now, because we were told by Anthony Fauci that if you get vaccinated, you're not going to get COVID. Well, people got vaccinated, and well, people got COVID. So now when you tell them, well, you know, you need to be vaccinated against fill in the blank so that you don't get it, people are like, wait a minute, that's what they told me about COVID, and that didn't work out so well.
18: Yeah.
19: So, you know, that's the problem when you are unscientific. And the most unscientific thing you can do is declare that something is a policy and with no questioning, without the ability to say, well, you know, geez, this hydroxychloroquine or ivermectin,
18: yeah,
19: do they make a difference? Let's study it in a very rigorous way. No, they end up studying it in a way that I could have told you was going to show it had no effect, because it only had ivermectin, for instance, only had an effect if you gave it pretty close to the infection. And they were sending, in the study, they were sending the pills by mail to the people in the study. So, you know, it's just, you designed
18: it. By definition, it was going to get there a week later after you contracted the virus. Yeah.
19: Exactly. That's absolutely right. So again, that's not science. You know, that's again, that it, the blend of public policy and science shouldn't really occur at the NIH. The NIH should be purely scientific. And what it turned into was, it turned into a policy institute.
18: Our guest is Andy Harris. He is a congressman, Republican from Maryland. You're also the chair of the Freedom Caucus in the House. And as we ramp up to these midterm elections, less than 90 days away, most experts suggest that this majority is going to be won or lost in the House in about maybe 16, maybe 20 districts across the country. And regardless of the candidates, how important is it for Republicans now to point out the fact that Democrats are aligning themselves with some of the most radical members of the Democrat Socialists of America, even if your congressman is a Democrat, doesn't buy into all of that garbage? They're caucusing with them, Congressman Harris. And if it's a small majority, these guys are going to have a powerful voice.
19: No, that's absolutely right. And you know, again, the problem is not... The problem is that they're not speaking out against a person like El Sayed, who is violently anti-Semitic. You have to speak out against them. You can't just go into the corner and say, well, gee, I hope they don't do our party a whole lot of harm. You have to say, no, you know what? We can't elect someone like that to the U.S. Senate, who has those kind of policies and feelings. You have to be vocal. And that's what the American people are not going to stand for. They're not going to stand for Democratic candidates around the country not being vocal about these Democratic Socialists. And that's a misnomer, because they're basically communists. What Mamdani is doing in New York is communism, not socialism. The bottom line is that they have to speak out against it, and they will be punished at the polls if they don't.
18: What's your focus right now between now and Election Day? Obviously, you're campaigning in your district. You want to make sure that your very strong constituent services continue to help the people of Maryland won. Are you also going to be campaigning across the country for some of your colleagues, or maybe some new candidates who are on the scene?
19: No, you know, I might do a little bit of that, but I'm staying in Maryland fighting against this redistricting fiasco, because I do believe a majority of Marylanders do not believe in hyperpartisan gerrymandering, and they do not believe in suspending the Declaration of Rights for a political purpose, as the General Assembly just did.
18: Yeah, I got to tell you, Congressman, I've been here going on 15 years now, and it seems like every 2 years, Democrats throw everything they can at you. They find the new flavor of the month, and they end up, you know, throwing a lot of money because they keep thinking that they're going to defeat you. And it's now reached the point where they literally have to change the constitution of the state to get rid of you. I mean, in a way, you should be flattered.
19: Look, as I say, look, they know they couldn't defeat me at the ballot box. So what they're going to do, they're going to defeat me in the Maryland General Assembly. And that's not the way democracy should work. A democracy should work where you listen to the people, and you don't try to rig elections by altering the Maryland Constitution.
18: Congressman Andy Harris, have a good sprint to the finish line here for Election Day. No doubt we will touch base between now and then. Thank you, sir.
19: Thank you.
18: Keep it right here. O'Connor and Company continues.
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18: If your mainstream corporate-owned legacy media is dying to move public opinion against President Trump and against ICE and against the enforcement of our immigration laws, if you're in the country illegally and you stayed in the country illegally, you're breaking our law and you are, well, you're subject to deportation. And if you are stupid enough to fly back and forth at an airport and check in with your ID and announce to law enforcement who's all over the airport that you're in the country illegally and here you are, come and get me, well, you're going to be detained and you're going to be deported. So CBS News is all over the place, scouring the nation to find the perfect story to illustrate how horrible it is to enforce our laws. And this is the best they could come up with, the story of John Gannon, 75 years old, whose fiance, we're told, did just that, was detained at the airport and is now facing deportation. Let's take a listen to John Gannon's story, because we have many questions about this.
2: I voted for Trump. I am saying that they are picking up law-abiding citizens. They're destroying families, jobs.
6: John Gannon is a 75-year-old businessman and lifelong Republican who supported President Trump in 2024.
2: I wouldn't do that again. Not after this fiasco.
6: His fiancée, 45-year-old Venezuelan immigrant Yasmin Suarez Reyes, was detained by ICE at George Bush Intercontinental Airport in Houston in late July.
2: Eight ICE agents swarmed Jasmin and detained her, didn't tell us why, and rustled her off into a car.
18: All right, pause there for a second. I have many questions. Now, let's start with the fact, and for those of you who are not, who are listening on radio, you got to see you can check out the video stream, because they flash a picture. He calls her Jasmin. The name, I just learned from CBS News, is Yasmin Suarez Reyes. Yasmin, it's with a Y, but for some reason he says Jasmin. He is 75 years old. He's from Texas. He's a businessman, lifelong Republican. They got to get the lifelong Republicans. The lifelong Republicans who voted for Trump but now hate him because of his policies. That's the hook they need. That's the storyline. So here's my question. 75 years old, Texas businessman, lifelong Republican. He calls his wife Jasmin. Her name is Yasmin. She's from Venezuela. They showed a picture of the two of them. I had to pause the screen. I had to look up the story. She looks 20. Okay? He's 75 years old. It turns out she's keeping herself very looking lovely. She's 45. Okay. She's 30 years younger than him. Now, I'm the last person to lecture somebody about marrying a woman a little bit younger than you. Meredith is a little younger than me. Not 30 years. And I didn't get engaged to her when I was in my 70s. Okay? I was in my 40s. Anyway, they're engaged. She's from Venezuela. Are you doing the math here? 75-year-old man engaged to a Venezuelan national, 30 years his junior. All right, let's keep the story going now. Listen to some clues.
6: What went through your mind?
2: Well, I was just in total disbelief.
6: According to her immigration lawyer, Suarez Reyes came to the U.S. legally in 2023 and later applied for asylum, a case that is still ongoing. But her underlying permission to be in the U.S. has lapsed. Some people may say,
18: okay, hold this on. Is what right there. So she's in the country illegally. So in other words, she's in the country illegally. She came in 23. Who was president in 23? Anybody? Thank you. She comes to the country in 23, along with all the gang members who came in. Her temporary legal status has lapsed. She has stayed in the country illegally. So she's like, oh my gosh, what am I going to do? She finds herself some 75-year-old dude, makes him feel good about himself, as it were, and gets a ring on the finger. And I'm sorry, can you roll this? Go. I'm sorry, Paul, to do this to you. Start at the very beginning. How did this story begin? What did Mr. Gannon, 75-year-old Texan, lifelong Republican, say at the very beginning of the story? Go ahead, roll it.
2: I voted for Trump. I am saying that they are picking up law-abiding citizens.
18: She's not a citizen. She's not a citizen. Law-abiding citizens of Venezuela. Law-abiding. And she's not law-abiding. She broke the... Oh, can I just tell you, ICE did this guy a favor. 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
8: News, I'm Ted Lindner. Iran continues to insist the Strait of Hormuz will not reopen until the U.S. meets its list of demands.
9: Iran's Supreme National Security Council issued a fresh statement over the weekend calling on the United States to permanently end the war in the region and compensate Iran for damages before the Strait would reopen.
8: That's Fox's Trey Yingston, Tel Aviv. No winner in Saturday night's Powerball drawing means tonight's jackpot is at least $905 million. If you go for a one-time payout, you're looking at about $391 million. The prize ranks as the 8th largest jackpot in Powerball history. And Louisiana health officials warning beachgoers about a surge in infections from flesh-eating bacteria in coastal waters. 9 cases have been reported this year, 5 of them fatal. Vibrio bacteria thrive in seawater and in the brackish mix of fresh and salt water found in estuaries and lagoons. 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
5: In 1783, the Revolutionary War was nearly over, but America's future remained uncertain. Officers in the Continental Army were angry. Congress had failed to provide promised pay, and some considered using the Army's power to force the government's hand. George Washington understood their frustration, but he also knew the liberty they had fought to win could be destroyed by the very army that secured it. Washington confronted his officers and urged them to choose honor, patience, and loyalty to the Republic over rebellion. He could have used their anger to increase his own power. Instead, he used his influence to restrain it. Power asks what it can take. Character asks what duty requires. Washington's lesson still stands. Freedom survives when leaders place principle above ambition and remain faithful to God, country, and the people they serve.
10: Maybe you've thought about taking a cruise. Maybe you've even talked yourself out of it. But this is not just another vacation. This is the Gulf of America Cruise. 7 days through the Caribbean with Mike Gallagher, Scott Jennings, Larry O'Connor, Jennifer Horn, and a ship full of people who love this country. 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This November, be there. Text CRUISE to 94878 to book your cabin today.
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18: Hey, I want to hear from you. I haven't talked to you today. Why are you talking to me? All right, I'm give you something to talk about. I don't like those radio shows that do open lines. It's always nerve-wracking. Although yesterday we had a very specific topic and we had our friend Woody in Louisiana talk about, what was it? Fried chow chow and cornbread? That was a keeper. So even if I have a specific topic for you and a question, we're going to get Woody in Louisiana to come in and just, you know, drop a bomb in the middle of the conversation. That said, I do have a question for you. And I mean this in all sincerity. Can the Democrats nominate a Jew as their candidate for president? It's that simple. 855. 784-4255. Do you see the Democrats nominating a person of who practices the Jewish faith faithfully, not a gyno, someone who takes their faith seriously, practices their Jewish faith, and is a supporter of Israel's right to exist? 855-784-4255, and defend herself, and reaffirms our commitment to keeping our allies safe in the Middle East when called upon. 855-784-4255. I ask because you look at the breakdown of candidates right now for the nomination, and a lot of them are Jewish. Rahm Emanuel, Josh Shapiro, John Ossoff, Bernie Sanders, I suppose, but he is a gyno. He doesn't count. J.B. Pritzker. My friend and colleague Mark Halperin, with whom I do the morning meeting show every day. We stream from 9 to 10 in the morning Eastern across all streaming platforms. It's a very good, serious political conversation that we have every day. He does a monthly list. He calls 8 for 28, where he ranks the 8 candidates he thinks that have the best shot of being the Democrats' nominee. And this latest list, he put Josh Shapiro as the top. Josh Shapiro was number one. I'm sorry. But the same party that nominates Abdul El-Sayed and celebrates Hassan Piker and has positioned Zohra Mamdani as quite possibly the most influential elected official in their party, the same party who is in the process of excising John Fetterman from their ranks and will challenge him when he runs in a primary in Pennsylvania, for the sole reason that he supports the state of Israel and allowing her to defend herself, that party will not nominate Josh Shapiro. I don't see it. Unless you think it's a possibility, I don't see it. And the fact that we even have to ask this question, and for some people it's kind of a toss-up. You ask political pundits in Washington, D.C., the smart guys, the conventional wisdom, the people who make a living making predictions and giving their opinion about politics, and most of them are liberal Democrats. You ask them that same question. Can the Democrat Party 2026, through the caucus and primary process, can they nominate a Jewish candidate? And they will not immediately say to you what should be said, which is, what a ridiculous question. Of course, that's outrageous that you would even need to ask the question. They will not respond that way. My friends, they will not. Their response is, well, you know, it depends. I mean, how Jewish are they? Shapiro might have a problem. That sounds pretty Jewish. Ossoff might be able to get away with it. Also, I mean, there's Jewish and there's Jewish. I mean, I have no problem with a Jew being a Jew. It's that whole Zionist thing, that whole idea that we have a country that has a Jewish identity, that, oh, I'm not anti-Jewish. I'm anti-Zionist, they'll say. And by they, I mean people within the power structure of the Democratic Party right now. The fact that that is a thing tells you exactly where we are. I'll give you Exhibit A here. Don't just take my word for it, although my word is pretty damn good. Look what happened yesterday on CNN. Mallory McMorrow. Now, Mallory McMorrow was the third wheel in that Democrat primary in Michigan. She ended up dropping out. She's the one. She's like the crazy, wild-eyed, white, suburban, affluent young woman. She's a ginger, too, which really increases the crazy look. And she was, you know, going for that vote. She was not getting traction. But one of the reasons why it used to be like a three-way race, and all three of them were polling around 30%. And then she started to plummet in Michigan. Why? Because she criticized Abdul El-Sayed and the rabid supporters that he brought to the convention because they were openly and outwardly anti-Semitic. Not anti-Zionist, not anti-Bibi, anti-Semitic. She's married to a Jewish man, Mallory McMorrow is. So the attorney general nominee for Michigan, who is Jewish, who attended that convention, and now they're going to be having a nominating convention later this month, she has said that she will not go to that gathering because she fears for her safety. This is the Democrat nominee for attorney general in Michigan. She fears for her safety and will not go to the convention because of the rising tide of Jew hatred in the Democrat ranks in Michigan. So here's what happened on CNN yesterday when Mallory McMorrow was asked about this. Take a listen. Cut 10, please. This is cut 10.
13: So one of Michigan's top leaders, your attorney general, Dana Nessel, she's a Democrat. She also is Jewish. I feel like my presence isn't going to be welcome, she said. I don't want to get chased around. I don't want to get harassed. I don't want to get yelled and screamed at. I don't want to get booed off the stage, irrespective of what I'm saying. And I believe that if I go, that's what will happen, because it's been happening to me. This is her talking about the convention. And, you know, I saw a clip where she said she doesn't feel like it's because people care that she's a woman or care that she's gay, but they care that she's Jewish. Are Jews no longer welcome in the Democratic Party in Michigan?
14: We have seen rising anti-Semitism, and I even said at our last convention, my husband, who is Jewish, I'm in an interfaith marriage, an anti-Semitic slur was screamed in his face when he was with my five-year-old daughter. We have some healing to do here.
18: I was astounded to see that, and good for her, by the way, Mallory McMorrow, for being honest. Because it could have been, this, by the way, comes on the heels of her endorsing Abdul El-Sayed. It could have been really easy for her to say, oh, that's overblown. Of course not. There are people within the party who have criticisms of the policies of Benjamin Netanyahu and whether we should be funding the war effort that's leading to a genocide and all the garbage that they throw out there. But she didn't. She said, oh, yeah, we got a problem. We've got a real problem, and that's just in Michigan, in the Democratic Party. So I ask you, can a faithful Jew who supports Israel's right to exist, can they be nominated by this Democrat Party 2026? 855-784-4255. As far as I'm concerned, the fact that we have to ask the question legitimately and debate this and wonder and contemplate it is a disaster for the United States of America. And frankly, one of the greatest shames of a once proud, inclusive political party, the Democrats. Let's not forget Harry Truman, the Democrat president in the late 40s, was the first world leader to acknowledge the state of Israel as a legitimate country. And here they are. This is not your grandfather's. This is not your father's Democratic Party. This is not Bill Clinton's Democratic Party. Let's start with Michael in Atlanta. Michael, thanks for joining us. What do you think? I know it's a provocative question, but it's legit at this point.
15: Well, it is, Larry, and thanks for taking my call. But when you look at the polling right now, the top four people of the Democratic side, even though it's early, is Kamala Harris, Gavin Newsom, Alexandria Cortez, and Pete Buttigieg.
18: Yeah.
15: And in my opinion, all four of those have basically no chance of winning because they don't have any records, okay, to run on. Now, you know, Kamala was a terrible vice president. Gavin was a terrible governor, and Buttigieg was terrible.
18: I was going to say, Michael, if I can jump in, they have records. They're just awful. You know, what you mean is they don't have any achievements to run on.
15: So now the wild card is Cortez, right? Ocasio-Cortez. Now, as we saw in Michigan,

0: Okay. Now, Haley Stevens only lost by 1 point. She was pro-Israel, which basically means that in the coming up in November, if the Republicans can hold the House and we can beat these radical anti-Israel candidates, I think then basically Cortez will be thrown out of the mix as well, which means the next tier of candidates come in, which I would see. Be basically a Josh Shapiro and a John Ossoff. But here, I'm from Atlanta, and I can tell you that John Ossoff has not done anything for the state of Georgia. And he's running again to keep his Senate seat against Mike Collins.
1: Yep.
0: If Ossoff loses in November, how the heck could he run and basically for president in 2028?
1: If he doesn't win re-election, Michael, he's done. No, but the idea is he wins re-election, and now he's this liberal Democrat from a regular red Southern Republican state, and he's the new flavor of the month. He's a shining light for the party. That's the narrative that's being drawn right now.
0: However, with no record, again, yeah. I mean, if you go to any Georgian, you'll say, "What has John Ossoff done in 6 years?" And they'll say nothing.
1: All right.
0: So
1: all right,
0: that Michael. Leaves Josh Shapiro.
1: We got to leave it. Oh yeah, leaves Josh Shapiro. All right, quickly on Josh Shapiro because we got a lot of other calls. Go ahead.
0: Yeah, one thing I just wanted to touch base about the Venezuelan woman. All right, I was glad you brought that up because I was reading the article last night in CBS News,
1: yes.
0: And I had to send an email to the reporter. It is a total, in my opinion, a total sham,
1: yeah.
0: Because what this woman was trying to do, she was on a visa waiver from Spain, even though she's from Venezuela.
1: Yes,
0: she was coming from Spain. Now, if she's coming from Spain, she can't really apply for asylum. Because we don't have a problem with Spain.
1: Right.
0: So she basically, she could go back under the program. She'd go back and forth through Spain and the U.S. for up to 2 years. She overstayed, but they're trying to claim that she claimed asylum under the Biden administration. But the Biden administration should have never processed the asylum claim.
1: That's right. It was a false asylum claim. If she wants to claim asylum, she should claim it in Spain.
0: She's from Venezuela. She should have been claiming it in Venezuela to come to the, you know.
1: Right. She can claim it in Venezuela to come to the U.S. Or since she left Venezuela to go to Spain, she can claim it in Spain, but not the way she did. No, I know, Michael. It has mail order bride written all over it. I'll be honest with you. If I'm the adult son of that guy, I am thrilled that ICE took care of this before we had a family feud over the will and over the assets. Michael in Atlanta, thank you. All right. Oh, we got Phil and Fredericksburg, Jason in Kensington, Maryland, Danny in the district, and you are next. 855-784-4255. I'm sorry for asking such a provocative question, but the Democrats made me do it. 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

0: I didn't think that I would ever have to ask this question publicly or even privately for that matter, but I can tell you that in Washington, D.C., this question is being asked privately at the highest levels of the Democratic Party because it's very real and it could be existential to the once proud political party. But here I am using this platform, this microphone, this network to ask a question that needs to be discussed. Can today's Democratic Party nominate a Jew? Not a Bernie Sanders Jew, whose real religion is socialism and government. No, I mean a believing, faithful Jew. Let me put it this way. I'll give you my opinion, and then we'll continue with your calls, 855-784-4255. The Democrats will be able to nominate a Jewish candidate in the same way they nominated a pro-life Catholic candidate in Joe Biden or John Kerry. In other words, a Catholic who doesn't take their faith seriously. A Catholic who uses the Catholic label and the Catholic identity to curry favor with voters. But when push comes to shove, when their Catholicism should shine through, they set it aside for their craven political ambitions. Joe Biden wanted to use my tax dollars to pay for abortions up to the moment of birth. That ain't Catholic. But he was a Catholic in good standing with the Democrats circa 2020. That's the kind of Jew they can nominate. It's the only kind that will be tolerated. And even then, I'm not so sure the current political climate in the party founded by Thomas Jefferson and James Madison will tolerate a Jew at the top of their ticket. What do you think? 855-784-4255. How about Phil in Fredericksburg? You're next up. Hey, Phil, what do you think?
1: Hey, look, I just want to say, absolutely not. They will not nominate a Jew. They will not support a Jew. They are running Jews out of Congress. They are running Jews out of every place they can run them out of. They are teaching our kids in colleges to hate Jews. It's just crazy. I can't believe that they voted in Mondami. And the litmus test about Mondami is what happened with the lawyer board, where there's a huge Jewish presence in New York law. And they made sure that they didn't have any of them on that board. Just telling you, if the Jews keep voting these leftist, communist, and fundamentalist Muslim Democrats into office, we are actually going to be seeing hundreds, if not thousands, of Jewish people getting killed on the streets of America. It's getting that bad. This feels a lot like 1935 in Germany, and you know what I'm aiming at. This is crazy.
0: Fredericksburg has spoken. Phil in Fredericksburg, Virginia, thank you, sir. Passionate topic, and I appreciate that more than you'll believe. Danny, right here in the District of Columbia. Danny in D.C., what do you think?
2: Hey, good morning, Larry. I'm going to have to parrot the last caller. No, they can't. But the rhetorical question here is, with the way that the Jewish people are being treated by the party that they support, why haven't they packed up their tent and left it? And the same thing with the African-American people. The Democrat Party was the party of Jim Crow and slavery, but yet most black people I know are Democrat.
0: Yeah.
2: I just don't understand that logic.
0: Neither do I, Danny. There are some righteous Jewish people in my life, friends of mine, who do vote Republican and who are conservatives, and they are fighting the good fight, and they're trying to have that conversation. I think my short answer to your question, Danny, even if it was rhetorical, is that for a long time, the Republican Party was identified as the evangelical Christian party in America, and Jewish Americans have a built-in suspicion about that. They worry about that. And they bought all of the garbage that was fed to them that we were looking to, you know, institute some sort of Christian theocracy in this country. And while they weren't looking, well, they've got people who would be just fine with a Muslim theocracy. Danny, thanks for the call. Jason in Kensington, Maryland, by way of Australia. Jason, what do you say?
3: G'day, Larry. How you going, mate? Yeah, they call them fair weather Jews. I mean, they like to run with the hounds and the foxes, depending on their cause. I mean, if you're a Jewish Democrat, why the hell would you vote this party? I mean, the only way to keep your party strong is to vote against what your policies you don't like. Otherwise, you're just going to pretty much elect any Tom, Dick, or Harry. I mean, these bloody politicians, they're all bloody grubs. They're just sitting there waiting to hear public opinion. I mean, Chuck Schumer was on his soapbox for years talking about anti-Semitism, and then not a peep out of him, even during October 7th, not a word from him.
0: That's
3: right.
0: I mean,
3: talk about anti-Semitism. I mean, not a word from these guys, yet they're on their soapboxes proclaiming to the bloody hills that, you know, anti-Semitism won't be tolerated.
0: Jason, they just waved off the fact that a guy had a Nazi tattoo on his chest. And they waved that way. Oh, well, you know, he was in the Marines. That's not important. That's not a thing. It wasn't until there were credible allegations of sexual harassment that they finally decided, yeah, maybe that's too much. Jason in Kensington, thank you, sir. Always great to hear from you. Appreciate you calling. It does not warm my heart to know that this is the reality for the Democrats right now. I don't like them. I don't agree with them. I do not align with them politically. But on some things, we should be able to get on the same page with. And this is the reality right now. And I can only say to Jewish Americans, you've got a home, a welcoming home with the Republicans. 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
7: Putting the pressure on Iran. I'm Ted Lindner, Fox News. President Trump on Sunday indicating he's prepared to use economic pressure and not military force to try and encourage Iran to agree to an end to the months-long conflict, telling Axios, quote, we're low-keying it. We're only semi-negotiating with them, just watching the fact that they have no money. This is Iran continues to defy the U.S. by striking more ships in the Strait of Hormuz, and Oman and Iran are reportedly close to a deal to manage the waterway. Meantime, Iran's supreme leader is alive, according to Iran, and they're providing proof. Fox's Marion Rafferty with more details on this.
8: Iran is reportedly preparing to release proof its supreme leader is alive and healthy. Tehran claiming photos will be published in the coming days. The supreme leader has been in hiding since the U.S.-Iran war began in March. There's been speculation he was hurt or killed in the same airstrikes that killed his father. State media also saying the supreme leader met with Iran's president this weekend to discuss the economy, military, and the ongoing conflict with Israel and the U.S.
7: This comes amid talks between the U.S. and Iran, though President Trump said he was only semi-negotiating with them. Part of the cost of the conflict is higher gas and oil prices, and crude prices are heading higher again. This is Trilby Lumberg with a Lumberg survey said gas prices rose again as well.
9: Prices are up about 8 cents in the past 2 weeks, and the new price is $4.18.
7: AAA putting the national average at $4.01 a gallon. No winner in Saturday night's Powerball drawing means tonight's jackpot's up to at least $905 million. The prize ranks as the eighth largest jackpot in Powerball history. An evacuation order is in place across parts of the western U.S. and southwest Canada. Extremely hot and dry conditions fuel the spread of wildfires in the region. 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
13: At what point would you rethink your decision that you're invested in the stock market? 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And I says, what happened to the 30% guy, right?
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15: Larry Elder here, the sage from South Central, the prince of Pico Union, the czar of common sense, the great Eldersky, Don Lorenzo. Welcome to the program. 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

0: 888-971-SAGE, 888-971-7243. I am Larry Elder. We are Salem News Channel. President Trump says the war against Iran will end soon. What would happen to New York City if Mayor Mamdani truly got his way? A New York-based hedge fund manager who went from donating to Democrats to supporting Donald Trump offers his scenario. Senator Chuck Schumer has endorsed Abdul El-Sayed, who advocates cutting off all aid to Israel. Democrat Texas candidate James Tallarico denounces a theory of trickle-down economics. Here's the problem. There is and never was any such theory advocated by any economist. DSA leaders say it's a requirement now for their endorsed candidates to dismantle the U.S. government. Former DNC chair David Hogg says there's no room for moderates in the Democrat Party. Ronald Reagan warned about Medicare for all. We will revisit my conversation with Dave Rubin, who at one time bought into the systemic racism against blacks nonsense. The Senate Homeland Security voted 8-5 down party lines to hold Dr. Fauci in contempt of Congress for taking the fifth over 100 times. Remember when Jimmy Carter in 2005 advocated photo voter ID? We do. All of this and more, 888-971-SAGE, 888-971-7243. I've read the platform of the DSA, especially the new one, where they updated it, and now they want to get rid of the Senate, get rid of the Electoral College, abolish ICE, in the incarceral state, meaning get rid of prisons. That well-known political pundit Richard Pryor weighed in on the idea of getting rid of prisons. Number 38.
1: At least I don't have to look at them anymore. I went to penitentiary. Gene Wilder, I did a movie. I went to, not me personally. I mean, I went to do a film in penitentiary. I was up there 6 weeks, Arizona State Penitentiary. It was something. Oh, you're applauding for that? Arizona State Penitentiary, real popular. Oh, man, it was strange because it's like 80% black people. And what's strange about that is that there are no black people in Arizona. I'm not lying. They bust in. And I was up there, and I looked at all the brothers, and it made my heart ache. You know, it's all these beautiful black men in the joint. Warriors should be out there helping the masses. And I felt that way. I was real naive, right? In 6 weeks I was up there, I talked to the brothers, you know, and I talked to them. And thank God we got penitentiaries. I asked them, I said, why did you kill everybody in the house?
2: He gets it. They was home.
0: Now, this reminds me of what Tupac Shakur said about the need for the police in black communities. Please.
3: And the main thing for us to remember is that the same crime element that white people are scared of, black people are scared of. The same crime element that white people fear, we fear. So we defend ourselves from the same crime element that they scared of. You know what I'm saying? While they waiting for legislation to pass and everything, we next door to the killer. We next door to him, you know, because we up in the projects where it's 80 in the building. All them killers that they letting out, they right there in that building. But it's better just because we black, we get along with the killers or something. We get along with the rapists because we black and we from the same hood. What is that? We need protection too.
0: What is that? That's these DSA members. Primarily white, primarily extremely well-educated, not living in black areas, telling you that we're going to defund the police, where the polls show that black people want the police to remain the same level, if not increased, and we're going to let bad guys out of prison because they're not going to move to Martha's Vineyard. They're not going to move to the suburbs. They're going to move to the inner city where a lot of black and brown people live. This is what these people are doing. And if Zohran Mamdani got his way, what would happen to New York City? This is Bill Ackman, He is a billionaire hedge fund manager, donated to Democrats for years until he switched and began donating to President Donald Trump. Number 42.
4: Let's talk about affordability. We start with rent, the cost of housing. Why is the cost of housing so high in New York City? Because, unfortunately, left-wing mayors have made it very difficult for developers to build in New York City. And Mondami, when he freezes rents, he's just going to make the problem worse. There are buildings in New York City, many, many buildings in New York City, where half the tenants, plus or minus, are rent-stabilized apartments. And so their rent is frozen. And the other half are free market. And so what does the landlord do in order to make generate enough cash flow to cover his interest expense? Well, he's going to raise rents in the part of the, because he can't raise them on half the apartments. So there's bad policy that's led to a big part of the affordability problem. Why is energy costs so high in New York State? It's because we've shut down nuclear power, and it takes 15 years to get power line approved, a pipeline, we shut down fracking in New York State, and the result is that we're importing, natural gas from Pennsylvania, right? Just bad policy. And we can fix a lot of these problems with much better policy. Look at Florida. Florida is an incredibly well-managed state. They're talking about eliminate real estate taxes, right? How are they able to do that? Just good policy. Austin, Texas, rents have come way down. Why? Because they made it really easy to build. You make it really hard to build in a city where people want to live or they're moving to, and then you don't allow landlords to recover the cost to renovate their units, they're going to pull them off the market. So what's happened in New York, we had like some 60,000 units that are off the market because the cost to renovate them cannot be recovered under the rent regulations. You want the Ken Griffins of the world to locate Citadel here. You want him to spend $250 million on an apartment. Why? Because that $250 million purchase made that building economically viable. Well, the construction of that building created how many jobs? How many rich people moved into that building who are going to pay, taxes? The system can work very well. You want people at the very top who are, a very small percentage of the population is paying a big, it's something like the top 10% generate 70% of the revenues. That doesn't sound like a particularly unfair, you want to have the Elon Musk of the world, but you don't want to discourage Elon Musk from locating his business here. I mean, look at what's happening in California right now. The United States made it such that a 5% wealth tax in California, which they say is one time, it's never one time. Right? Income taxes were de minimis and they only applied to a small percentage of the population.
5: They say it'll be one time, but you're worried it'll come back for more.
4: It's a certainty. So we have two big problems. We have enormous waste and fraud in government, we have bad policy, bad economic policy, bad tax policy. And by the way, there are many things that are unfair about tax policy that can be fixed. The answer is socialism. Socialism is a disaster. Okay, watch if Mondami is successful in implementing these plans, watch what happens to New York City.
0: This notion that these lefties are just fringe guys in the Democratic Party. Keep in mind that Bernie Sanders almost won the 2016 primary against Hillary. He had won about 25 primaries and caucuses, I believe. And then in 2020, he was a leader. He was front runner after he won the Nevada caucuses. And that's when James Clyburn pulled Joe Biden, who, as David Axelrod said, was Mr. Magooing his way through the primary season because they thought that Bernie Sanders was too radical. But he was the front runner. And when Biden became president, began passing all of his stuff, his Inflation Reduction Act, even he said was a big Green New Deal, even Biden said it. What did Bernie Sanders say? He said he was very happy. He rarely criticized Biden because he felt he was getting pretty much all he wanted. You had a guy, Joe Biden, who called climate change the biggest existential threat facing the country. Not radical Islam, not Iran, the number one sponsor of terrorism, attempting to acquire a nuclear bomb. No, the number one threat was climate change. And he cut back substantially on drilling. We had high gas prices. We had high inflation. And again, here in California, every dumb idea that they're thinking about trying in D.C. has been tried twice out here already. And what's been the result? Highest unemployment in the nation. Massive gap between the rich and the poor. James Tallarico has criticized what he calls trickle-down economics. 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
1: 888-971-SAGE, 888-971-7243. I am Larry Elder. We are Salem News Channel. Several years ago, Thomas Sowell wrote a column called The Trickle-Down Lie. Talked about how Mayor Bill de Blasio in his inaugural speech denounced, quote, people on the far right who continue to preach the virtue of trickle-down economics, close quote. And Sowell says if there's ever a contest for the biggest lie in politics, this one should be a top contender. He said there are many lies told in politics. Most of them have some sort of tiny fraction of truth in them to make them sort of plausible. But the trickle-down lie is 100% lie. Years ago, he wrote a column and challenged anybody to quote any economist outside of an insane asylum who ever advocated, quote, trickle-down. He said Mayor de Blasio was by no means the first politician to denounce this non-existent theory, which no economist ever advocated. 2008, Obama denounced trickle-down, again, despite no economist ever promoting such a theory. He said, let me ask you something. Why would anybody advocate that we give A something in hopes that it would trickle down to B? Why in the world would any sane person not just give it to B and cut out the middleman? And the basis for trickle-down is the assumption that you can just keep taxing and taxing and taxing without altering the behavior of those who are taxed. And that really is what is meant by supply-side economics. That when you tax productive people to the point where they cease being productive, everybody gets hurt. When JFK advocated cross-the-board tax cuts, he made the argument every dollar saved could be spent or invested, thus creating new jobs, and that everybody would benefit. Today, he'd be called trickle-down, I suspect. And take a look at what some of these Democrat presidents have said, like Woodrow Wilson. He said this in 1919. At some point, high rates of income and profits discourage energy, remove the incentive to new enterprise, encourage extravagant expenditures, and produce industrial stagnation with consequent unemployment and other attendant evils. Close quote. That was a Democrat. JFK, 1962. It is a paradoxical truth that tax rates are too high today and tax revenues are too low. And the soundest way to raise the revenues in the long run is to cut the rates now, end of quote. Yet these DNC people that say there ought not be billionaires, the DNC people that lie and say the rich don't pay their fair share, don't seem to understand this. And trotting down the old trickle-down lie is good old James Tallarico, number 30.
2: Trickle-down economics is not a theory. It is theft. For 50 years, billionaire mega donors and their puppet politicians have been stealing from the American people, stealing the wealth that we created.
1: Okay, you get the point. When I was running for governor, someone pulled out an article I wrote where I said the minimum wage should be zero. And she said, are you saying that people should work for nothing? I said, is that what the article says? I said, do you work for nothing? She said, no. I said, neither do I. Why would anybody work for nothing? The term for that is called slavery. I said, all I said is that a third party ought not get in the middle of a willing seller of labor and a willing buyer of labor. And I said, even most left-wing economists believe that the minimum wage will hurt people. I said, who's your favorite economist? Blank stare. I said, well, name an economist, because all the major ones I know, and I would know pretty much how they feel about the minimum wage. I'm waiting for her to name. I said, well, just name one. Blank stare. I said, you can't think of a single economist? She said, well, the professor I studied in college. I said, what's his or her name? Blank stare. I said, so here you are attacking me for saying there should not be a minimum wage, and you can't think of a single economist who disagrees with me? Even Paul Krugman, he is an economist who's written for years for the New York Times, left-wing guy, despises Donald Trump, said that when Donald Trump got elected in 1.0, there would be a depression. He was just off a little bit. And by the way, now he's come around to agreeing that Donald Trump might be right about some of the things he said about tariffs. Jonathan Gruber, one of the architects of Obamacare, also wrote negatively about a living wage or a minimum wage. This is just economics 101. It's probably the most studied aspect of economics. There have been a number of papers written about this over the years. An economist a few years ago looked at about 100 papers that had been written in the last several years about this. 85% of them found harmful effects. Some found extremely harmful effects. A handful of them found neutral effects. Only a couple of them said that the minimum wage had a positive effect. One of those was the famous Kruger card study that has been thoroughly, thoroughly debunked by other people that tried to replicate their results. Now, you remember when I told you that Ben Rhodes, who was the architect of the Iran deal during the Obama administration, gave an interview to the New York Times. Don't ask me why he did it. Very candidly said, you know, I sold this thing on a narrative that there were hardliner Ayatollahs and moderate Ayatollahs. And if we wanted to give the upper hand to the moderate Ayatollahs, we need to do this deal. And he admitted that there was no distinction between hardliner Ayatollahs and moderate Ayatollahs. And said he was able to sell it because the average reporter covering foreign policy, because they got rid of a lot of the veterans as newspapers began to contract for losing money, the average reporter covering foreign policy, he said, was 27 years old, quote, and they literally know nothing, close quote. How many of these reporters covering the economy, covering tax, covering spending, covering monetary policy, are clueless about economics 101? I suspect a great deal of them are. That's why you hear this lie over and over and over again that the Donald Trump tax cuts went to the top 1%. Bull. Everybody who paid taxes got a break. But they still say this over and over and over again, just as they say over and over and over again, the rich don't pay their fair share in taxes. We come back, we're going to talk about what the great Thomas Sowell said about people that are denouncing the non-existent trickle-down theory. And let's revisit what Ronald Reagan said about Medicare for All, which is exactly what these Democrats, DSA people, really want. And I don't know a single Democrat who has not also advocated Medicare for All. So there's no big wide gulf between DSA and Democrats on many issues. I'm Larry Elder.
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3: 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The Answer.
6: Fox News, I'm Sue Guzman. President Trump pivoting away from military action in Iran, according to a new Axios report.
7: Instead, the administration is going to increase economic pressure. The president says that they are semi-negotiating. It comes as Iran issued new demands, which include wanting the U.S. to lift its naval blockade, pay for Iran war damages, and unfreeze Iranian assets.
6: Fox's Alex Hogan reporting Israel rejecting the Board of Peace's proposal for peace in Gaza, saying it won't pull out its troops until Hamas is disarmed. U.S. Ambassador to the U.N., Mike Walson, says Israel should not be concerned.
8: These are some details, gotcha. Are important details, but at the end of the day, we are going to disarm Hamas. It's an ISIS-like terrorist organization, and we will have a new Gaza.
6: Walls on Fox's One Nation with Brian Kilmeade. 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
2: Trickle-down economics is not a theory. It is theft. For 50 years, billionaire megadonors and their puppet politicians have been stealing from the American people, stealing the wealth that we created with their bribes, their bailouts, and their billionaire tax breaks. This affordability crisis isn't something that happened over the last 5 years. This affordability crisis has been 50 years in the making. Since the late 1970s, mega donors and corporate special interests have been buying politicians in both political parties. And then those politicians turned around and rigged the economy to benefit their wealthy donors at our expense. We have an affordability crisis because we have a corruption crisis.
1: 888-971-SAGE, 888-971-7243. I am Larry Elder. We are Salem News Channel. Last I checked, something like 40-some-odd billionaires have donated to the candidacy of Mr. Tallarico. Here is Thomas Sowell on this business of trickle-down, number 31.
14: Segment 3, trickle-down and millionaires. Now, the attack on this theory, which has been tested and shown to work. President Obama, in December of last year, the market will take care of everything, they tell us. Jobs and prosperity will eventually trickle down to everyone else. In April of this year, during the Bush years, the wealthy got wealthier, but prosperity sure didn't trickle down. In July, this past summer, Barack Obama, we've tried it their way. It didn't work. We were told that prosperity would start at the top and then trickle down. Close quote. Where does this phrase trickle down come from?
15: Oh, I don't know. It was as far back as the as the Roosevelt administration, there is absolute, it is an incredible thing. There is a non-existent theory that is constantly being attacked. Some years ago in my newspaper column, I challenged anybody to cite any economist outside of an insane asylum who had ever made that argument. Nobody ever came up with a single person.
14: So when Barack Obama says in this past July, quote, we were told that prosperity.
15: Ask him who told him.
14: Nobody told him.
15: Nobody
14: told him. No economist has ever held that. No politician has ever said it.
15: I don't know of anybody who's ever said it. In fact, when I put this out, and I went out in a nationally syndicated column, various people wrote me and said, well, so-and-so said this, so-and-so said it. But find me the person who said it. I don't want to hear how you... A said it, B said. Find me B and show me where he said it. And that was years ago. Not one example has been offered.
14: All right. So trickle-down economics is not a political theory. It is a political, I beg your pardon, it's not an economic theory. It is a political hack phrase used.
15: It's a caricature.
14: Caricature.
15: Yeah. In other words, the argument really is not that that you should put more money in the hands of the wealthy. It's also part of a zero-sum conception of the economy. There's the thought that if you cut the tax rates on the rich, why then there'll be less taxes for the government, or you'll have to raise the taxes on other people to make up the difference, or cut programs and so forth. So that I hear all the time. It drives me crazy.
14: So what about this notion, George Bush, it was a giveaway, that George Bush cut taxes on the rich, and if he had not done that, the budget would be much closer to balance. He was just giving it away. It was pointless. The show pointless.
15: Yes, but in the paper, I point out where the New York Times itself says, you know, there's been an unexpectedly large increase in tax revenues from the wealthy and from corporations, which has reduced the projected budget deficit. And the question, yes, expectations are in the eyes of the beholder.
14: Unexpected by the New York Times.
15: Unexpected by the New York Times, exactly. Right. But that's exactly what people have been expecting for more, at that point, three quarters of a century, and which had been happening, and the New York Times just chose not to understand it.
14: President Obama, once again at the Democratic National Convention, addressing, he and his speechwriters might as well have composed this passage for you, Tom Sowell. President Obama talking to Tom.
15: Oh, my goodness.
16: Now, I've cut taxes for those who need it. Middle-class families, small businesses. But I don't believe that another round of tax breaks for millionaires will bring good jobs to our shores or pay down our deficit.
14: I don't believe tax cuts for millionaires will bring jobs to our shores or pay down our deficit. So there, Tom.
15: There you are. It so happens that both those things happened in the 20s after Mellon finally got his tax cuts on the... and they were across the board tax. These were not tax cuts for millionaires. But it was precisely after the tax cuts that the government revenue increased and they brought down the national debt by about one-fourth as a result of the money pouring into Washington.
14: Governor Romney at the Republican...
1: JFK too. 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

0: Call the Larry Elder Show now at 888-971-SAGE. That's 888-971-7243. Eldorado's Let Larry Know What's On Your Mind.
1: The worst deficit comes from a recession. And if we can take the proper action in the proper time, this can be the most important step we could take to prevent another recession. That is the right kind of a tax cut, both for your family budget and the national budget, resulting from a permanent basic reform and reduction in our rate structure. A creative tax cut, creating more jobs and income, and eventually more revenue. And the right time for that kind of bill, it now appears, in the absence of an economic crisis today, and if the job is to be done in a responsible way, is January 1963. Such a bill will be presented to the Congress for action next year. It will include an across-the-board, top-to-bottom cut in both corporate and personal income taxes. It will include long-needed tax reforms that logic and equity demand. And it will date that cut in taxes to take effect as of the start of next year, January 1963. The billions of dollars this bill will place in the hands of the consumer and our businessmen will have both immediate and permanent benefits to our economy. Every dollar released from taxation that is spent or invested will help create a new job and a new salary. And these new jobs and new salaries can create other jobs and other salaries and more customers and more growth for an expanding American economy. Instead of being permanently saddled with excess planned capacity and the budgetary deficit that is created by this means, our goal must be full capacity and full employment and the budgetary surpluses that that kind of employment and capacity can produce.
2: 888-971-SAGE, 888-971-7243. I'm Larry Elder. 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Democrats would have a Democrat like that arrested nowadays. Cynthia is in Ventura, California. Cynthia, you're on the Larry Elder Show. Thank you for calling.
3: Well, thank you for taking my call, Larry. I'm a little off of the JFK thing because I'm thinking about taxes from California. The billionaire tax, known as Prop 40.
2: Right.
3: I'm concerned about the language where you can amend, it can be amended and not brought before voter approval. I've been told that I'm misinformed, that it just includes the real estate. And I'm saying, well, no, I think that it could include other things. And I think potentially it could go from a billionaire tax to a millionaire tax, and they could do the 5% tax more than once.
2: Well,
3: I wanted to get your thoughts on it.
2: Sure, right now it is a, quote, one-time 5% tax on a billionaire's net worth, which includes everything the billionaire has. That means somebody has to value it. But if you're concerned about whether or not, if it passes, and I believe it will pass, that's how brain-dead people in California are. Will it then ultimately go down to people that are under a billionaire? Absolutely. Will it just be a one-time tax? No, it won't be. Once they start getting used to it, they're going to be taxing and taxing and taxing. Now, you know it's bad when even Gavin Newsom opposes it. Although after that Tuesday when all these DSA candidates won, he then came out with a national billionaire's tax. Theory being that, well, sure, billionaires may leave California. Many of them have. But if there's a national tax, where are they going to go? That's his argument. But he didn't come out with that until after that Tuesday when all these DSA candidates won. Because billionaires didn't become billionaires a bit by being stupid. Did a lot of them inherit the money? Yes, but most of them did not. And they can move things out of the country. They can live out of the country. They can do all sorts of things to reduce their tax burden. But again, even Gavin Newsom opposed the billionaires tax, arguing that billionaires would leave California.

0: because he knows how heavily dependent California is on the wealthy for revenues. The number one source of revenue in California is the state income tax, which is the highest state income tax in the nation already. And now you're going to do a 5% supposedly one-time tax on the net worth of billionaires, meaning stuff they've already earned, already paid taxes on, they get paid taxes on again. It's asinine. By the way, a number of European countries have tried a so-called wealth tax, and virtually all of them have repealed it because it didn't raise the revenue that they thought it would raise, and then a lot of billionaires left the country and moved somewhere else. Again, every brain-dead idea nationwide has been tried twice already here in California. Now let's talk about the push for Medicare for all. Reagan warned about socialized medicine in the 60s, before we had Medicare, before we had Medicaid, warned about it, and said, here's what they're going to do. Everybody loves seniors. Who doesn't love seniors? Who doesn't love their grandparents? So if there's a plan to reduce the health care burden on seniors, well, how can anybody be against that? And then they'll move it to children. How can anybody be against that? And then eventually, it'll be for everybody, which has always been their goal. Many of them have even publicly stated it. Barack Obama, when he was before he was a candidate for presidency, there's a speech where he said, if I had to start from scratch, I'd be in favor of single payer. I think he even said it after he started running. He said, but it's not very realistic. We can do that right now. And after Obamacare was passed, Harry Reid, the Democrat leader of the Senate, was asked whether it's just a step towards single payer. He said, oh, yeah, it is. Was interviewed at in a Las Vegas newspaper and said, yeah, it is. It's just another step towards single payer, which is our goal ultimately. Bernie Sanders had been saying it for decades, Medicare for all. And I told you the polling in the UK about their NSA, National Health System, long lines, people dissatisfied, people believing that the money's not going to be there, particularly younger people. We would not put up with that. When I say long lines, some people are on more than one line because they have more than one condition. Something like over 80% of the healthcare dollar in the UK is paid by the government as opposed to 50% here. Now, I'm opposed to all of this government-provided healthcare. 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
1: 888-971-SAGE, 888-971-7243. I am Larry Elder. Remember when Jimmy Carter, back in 2005, advocated for photo voter ID? We do. Senate Homeland Committee votes 8-5 down party lines to hold Dr. Fauci in contempt of Congress for taking the fifth over 100 times. We're going to revisit my conversation with Dave Rubin, who at one time bought into the anti-black police systemic racism nonsense. DSA leaders say it's now a requirement for their endorsed candidates to dismantle the U.S. government. And former DSA chair David Hogg says there's no room for moderates in the Democratic Party. Ronald Reagan warned against socialized medicine for all. Have that for you at the top of the hour. Stick around for that. 888-971-SAGE. Phil is in Philadelphia. Phil, always nice to hear from you.
2: Hey, Larry. I just had a suggestion for these candidates running up against the brick wall with these Islamist candidates. Why don't the Republicans start touting what we believe in, that America's got a, you know, rights for everybody, including the LGBTQ plus community, and get them to come out and try to see if they can get some photo ops with these Islamist candidates and saying that they support them too, and maybe get those photos out to Al Jazeera and the Brotherhood, Qatar and Iran and Hamas, and let them know that maybe the Brotherhood's coming out of closet here in America, that they're supporting the LGBTQ community.
1: Phil, I think we ought to send them to Gaza, send them to Qatar, and have them hold up signs saying, well, we're here, we're queer, and see what happens.
2: That's Larry, you hit the nail on the head. Love you in Philly.
1: Love you. Thanks a lot. Now, DSA leaders say it is a requirement now for their endorsed candidates to not just endorse their overall agenda, but to endorse the dismantling of the U.S. government. I kid you not. Number 36.
3: This is actually something that we committed to at convention, having our endorsed candidates supporting the program. It's a requirement now. And so that'll be incorporated into our endorsement process.
4: It sounds so radical, like abolish the Senate, abolish the Supreme Court, like et cetera, et cetera. But it's not like those are the things that need to happen.
3: So whenever people are like, oh my God, they want to get rid of the president, I was like, well, I don't know what we would call it in the future. We could call it the head honcho of whatever, you know, like it's like we might not have a president.
1: People say that abolishing the Senate, abolishing the president is radical, but it really isn't all that radical when you think about it. This is 2025 Hassan Piker sitting at a table with an LGBTQ plus flag. He offers his overall favorite flag, number 45.
5: Here, let's talk about our favorite flags.
6: Oh, like overall, what my favorite flag?
7: Yeah.
6: Hezbollah. Look it up.
5: Oh.
6: I'm not even kidding. It's actually a dope flag.
7: I don't know flags.
6: It's this is a.
5: You know what? I'm gonna be brave. Come on. My favorite flag.
6: It's got an AK on it and a hand holding it up.
1: The Hezbollah flag is a dope flag. I'm Larry Elder.
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10: We are low-keying it with Iran. I'm Dave Anthony, Fox News. That's what President Trump tells Axios, that the U.S. is only semi-negotiating, trying to get the Strait of Hormuz open fully for shipping after Iran's attacks on ships. But Fox's Trey Yingst reports from Tel Aviv.
11: Iranian officials are now making new demands. Iran's Supreme National Security Council issued a fresh statement over the weekend calling on the United States to permanently end the war and compensate Iran for damages before the Strait would reopen. Iran's foreign minister says even if a deal is reached, it doesn't necessarily mean the Strait will stay open. With details still being worked out, the U.S. naval blockade remains in effect.
10: And oil prices there up about 1% after dropping again recently when President Trump paused U.S. bombing again about a week ago to let the talks play out again. Gas prices still a dollar higher than before the Iran conflict are down 9 cents from a week ago. AAA's national average for regular $4 a gallon. Ukraine keeps targeting Russian oil and gas with another drone strike killing 12 people.
12: The head of the Tatarstan region says a massive drone attack from Ukraine targeted industrial and civilian facilities in Nizhnekamsk. That city's home to oil refineries and a petrochemical plant. Ukraine has battered Russian oil facilities on a near daily basis in recent months. The campaign's eaten into refining capacity and unsettled the Russian public.
10: Fox's Jonathan Savage. It's the last full day to campaign in four states with primaries tomorrow. Connecticut, Vermont, Minnesota, and Wisconsin, where a Democrat running for governor is getting a lot of attention. Francesca Hong, backed by Democratic Socialists, distancing herself from past posts online, like wanting to cancel Thanksgiving and abolish prisons.
13: When you're a business owner running a restaurant during COVID, or trying to pay pills as a student, you're putting feelings out there to the world, but I've evolved, I've learned.
10: The winner of Wisconsin's Democratic primary for governor will face Republican Congressman Tom Tiffany in November. 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
10: Todd Blanche is no longer acting attorney general. The Senate voted to confirm him full-time to the job over the weekend by just one vote. Two Republican senators joined Democrats opposing Blanche, but one GOP senator says he put aside his differences with President Trump and cast the deciding vote for the new AG.
16: Louisiana Republican Senator Bill Cassidy on CBS Face the Nation said it came down to two issues. One was the anti-weaponization fund to pay the president's political allies.
17: If you put it in the context of the political environment, the judicial environment, the process you would have to go back through in order to reinstate, that effectively is dead.
16: But the decider for him was tax immunity for the Trump family.
17: No American should be targeted by the law, but no American should be above the law. And that, frankly, almost weighed to vote no.
16: The vote to confirm Blanche was 50-49. Gernal Scott, Fox News.
10: In addition to the cyclosporiasis outbreak that has sickened thousands of Americans in many states, there's also a salmonella scare.
18: The U.S. Department of Agriculture issued the alert for multiple meat and poultry items sold at major grocery and convenience store chains. Those include Walmart, Kroger, and Albertsons. The USDA says the products contain jalapenos that may be contaminated with salmonella. The alert comes as federal officials investigate a multi-state outbreak linked to recalled jalapenos that has sickened 345 people in 27 states. Officials say none of those illnesses have been linked to the products included in the new alert. People who bought any affected items should not eat or serve them. Angelo Bavaro, Fox News.
10: On Wall Street, stock futures are mixed, down for the Dow, up for the Nasdaq ahead of this week's trading that could be affected with inflation reports. Consumer prices Wednesday, then Thursday wholesale prices, then after this gains last week in the market that lifted the S&P 500 to a record high close on Friday. I'm Dave Anthony, and this is Fox News.
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0: It's August 10th, and this is your Fox Daily Snapshot. Today is Lazy Day. The founders are not known, probably because they were too lazy to tell anyone that they had created the day in the first place. So relax and enjoy lying on the couch. On this day in 1977, the Son of Sam killer is arrested in New York City. 24-year-old David Berkowitz terrorized the city for more than a year, killing six young people and wounding seven others with a .44-caliber revolver. He was later found guilty. In 2019, financier Jeffrey Epstein is found dead of an apparent suicide in his jail cell in New York while awaiting trial for sex trafficking charges. Scotland Yard disrupts a major terrorist plot in 2016 to destroy aircraft traveling from the UK to the US. All toiletries are banned from commercial flights. Born on this day in 1997, reality star and founder and owner of her own cosmetic company, Kylie Jenner. I'm CJ Papa. That's your Fox Daily Snapshot.
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8: Today will be cloudy and humid with a heavy thunderstorm expected in the afternoon. The thunderstorms could bring flooding downpours, damaging wind gusts, and possibly an isolated tornado. The high temperature will reach 83 degrees. I'm meteorologist Jason Caterina on AM 560, The Answer.
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0: Top of the morning, Dan Proft here. And so a rare utterance from the Cook County State's Attorney, Eileen O'Neill O'Malley, Daly Madigan, Cullerton Burke. She sat down with some podcaster, of course, to talk a bit about electronic monitoring. Take your time, ease into the position before you would tackle a subject like electronic monitoring. And she had this to say about, how it works and what the problem is and maybe what should be done about it.
1: But what has happened is we now have 87 people charged with murder or attempt murder on electronic monitoring. We have 181 sexual assault defendants on electronic monitoring. So currently there's 3,200 people on electronic monitoring. The chief judge's office just gave us a stat of 10 to 12%, so over 300 people, are AWOL. They have no idea where they are. Well, not a big deal if it's a retail theft. It's a very big deal if that person is a murderer.
0: Still kind of a big deal.
1: So one of the problems that we're seeing with electronic monitoring is very violent people are out committing new violent crimes on their free-to-roam time. So judges took, and I'll give you a good example of it, is the guy who lit the girl on fire on the Blue Line.
2: Yes.
1: Or the man who shot the police officer at Swedish Covenant Hospital. Both of them were on electronic monitoring for very violent crimes. And so what they, the problem is that this free to roam time, judges were taking it and saying, okay, we'll take your two free days and we'll chop it up. Monday, you're free to roam 9 to noon. Tuesday, you're free to roam 2 to 4. I have a scheduler and I couldn't follow their schedule. You know, it was nonsensical. So, what happened was the sheriff's office used to be in charge of electronic monitoring. They had 175 law enforcement officers who were doing the monitoring, and when somebody cut off their band or was where they weren't supposed to, law enforcement could go and get them and bring them into court. With this two free to roam days, the sheriff's office said, this is impossible for us to monitor. Under the statute, they don't have to monitor it. It's under the chief judge. So he said, here you go, chief judge, it's up to you. So the chief judge's office has pretrial service officers who are monitoring it. They're not law enforcement. So if a violation is recorded with pretrial services officers, they have to bring it into court as a violation, and a judge may or may not issue a warrant for them. If he issues a warrant, the warrant just goes into a pile of warrants that nobody does anything with, and it may pop up if somebody gets curbed for a traffic offense or if they get arrested for another offense.
2: But by then it's too late.
1: By then it's too late. You victimize more people.
0: Unless you get an expedited warrant, and that means it's the warrant is pushed to the top, and then you get a little bit faster response from law enforcement. And thanks for the Schoolhouse Rock tutorial on how electronic monitoring works. Now, what do you want to do about it? First of all, the chief judge didn't just tell you about the fact that they have 10 to 12% of their individuals on electronic monitoring that are AWOL. It was reported weeks and weeks ago. And also, when you came into the office, you knew electronic monitoring was a problem. And so now her big statement from all of this, conjunction function, what's your function? We need a legislative fix. So she said, I'm quoting her, I'm going to ask you and everybody you know and everybody who's listening to please reach out to your legislators and tell them you don't believe that violent criminals should be on electronic monitoring. They should not, and we can work out an agreement with the legislators of, okay, where do we draw the line? I mean, is the Cook County electorate really this daft? I suppose that's a rhetorical question. This is somebody who is, first of all, Tom Dart abdicated. So, you know, they're playing hot potato with it. So then Beach picked it up, the chief judge, but he doesn't want to do it. And so now the state's attorney saying, well, here's what happened. And so call your legislators and tell them it's bad when violent criminals are let out to prey on people a pending trial. Meanwhile, she says, I support the Safety Act. 312-642-5600, alphawealthgroup.com, call and text line. The beautiful lies. But she's not Kim Fox, Dan. No, I know. She's not Kim Fox. And that is the standard, I guess, of analysis. This is the same person who, again, just in terms of highlights of her time in office, since this, I've been told by some, including people that I respect, that this represents some sea change. Eileen Burke does when it comes to law enforcement. CWB Chicago has been doing a series for 6 years about people who kill or attempt to people while on pretrial release. Electronic monitoring in most instances because of the Pritzker Purge law, the so-called Safety Act. But I support the Safety Act, but I don't support the consequences of the Safety Act. That seems to be the good state's attorney's position. The same person whose big innovation when it comes to systemic crime on these midnight meat trains they call the CTA was this.
2: This is Chicago.
3: To have a safe, thriving city, we need to have a safe public transportation system. So today we are launching our initiative that we, as the state's attorney's office and the CTA, are taking crime on the CTA very seriously.
4: Everyone deserves a safe and enjoyable ride, and we're working together to make sure that happens.
3: We are putting up these signs as an indication
0: sporty music.
3: Of what the consequences will be in any criminal actions on the CTA. We are hoping to deter crime and to encourage people to move forward in their witness protection.
4: These signs are a message to all of our riders and employees that we are working together with the County State's Attorney's Office to take action and ensure and promote a safe ride on the CTA.
0: Yeah, so I'm sure you've seen those signs. I hope you have, that violence will not be tolerated. Violence is unacceptable. Words to that effect on the CTA. If you've seen that on a train or a bus. I suppose one of the things that she could do is maybe put some signs up at the chief judge's office when people who've been arrested for Class X felonies are getting fitted with their electronic monitoring device. Committing more violent crimes while on your electronic monitoring device will not be tolerated. It's going a little slowly with the signage thing. One charged after group assaults man at Jefferson Park train station. Another mob attack near Roosevelt CTA station prompts renewed CPD warning. More signs? Going about as well as electronic monitoring.
5: 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The answer.
0: Yes, it is. This story, electronic monitoring system is broken and needs legislative fix. That's state attorney saying it because three-time convicted burglar arrested three times while on ankle monitor accused of South Loop break-in. I mean, these are daily stories. More signage. Hey, legislators. When you come back into session, basically in January, I mean, I assume you won't have time for that week of veto session. When you come back in January and restart things in 27, can you do something about electronic monitoring? Meanwhile, we'll just continue with the status quo. And Judge Beach will tell us he's working on it, but he doesn't really want to do it. And the state's attorney will say, hey, call your state legislator and give us more colorful history of the electronic monitoring program. Wonderful. Jordan and Antioch here on Chicago's Morning Answers.
6: Yeah, was I the only one that caught that about the scheduling? The issue isn't that a habitual violent offender lit a girl on fire. The issue wasn't a habitual violent offender shot a cop. The real issue is but their scheduling is messed up, and we can't properly tell them when they can go and violate the general public. Their scheduling is they're free to roam days. They're two free to roam days. I mean, she even said it right there. She has a scheduler, and she can't figure it out.
0: Yeah,
6: so it's not the habitual violent offenders that are the actual problem. it's the scheduling, and we need to figure out the scheduling.
0: That's right. Thanks for the call, Jordan. Yeah, no, that is what she said. Because of those two free to roam days, and if you don't schedule those free to roam days where people can be monitored, happening at different days of the week, at different weeks of the month, and months of the year, then it's just a bureaucratic nightmare. So, you know, sorry when some 10-time or 50-time loser lights you on fire on the CTA, but, you know, we just have this scheduling is just a nightmare. Okay, so why don't you propose something specific to the General Assembly? Call some people out and, like, instigate some discussion. Have some sense of urgency about it. Maybe do this while they're in session and say, these free-to-roam days for habitual criminals? No. The Safety Act in its current constitution? No. Less judicial discretion. Arrested for a Class X felony, you are being held over pending trial. And that's going to be what the state's attorney's office argues for in each case. And that's what the law is going to implicate to provide guidance to judges and so on and so forth. But no, there's none of that. It's just like call your state legislator and tell them to do something. The retired judge and Cook County State's attorney. No ideas of her own. But you don't need ideas. You just need to give the appearance of concern. You need to not be Kim Fox or Brandon Johnson or Lori Lightfoot back in the day, and that suffices. And that's how you go from Lori Lightfoot to Brandon Johnson. And that's how you go from Kim Fox to, frankly, Eileen Burke, who is the appearance of change to protect the continuity inside the system, as far as I can tell. Mark and Rochelle, you're on Chicago's Morning Answer. I think you are. If I can pull this up, which I can't seem to. There we go. Okay.
7: Yeah, it's kind of insensitive to, you know, the intent of this program, but what is this costing us? We got all these people monitoring, the monitors themselves, and all the attorneys negotiating all this. What is this costing us? And is it really worth it?
0: Well, here's another question. What are the Cook County Sheriff's Police doing? What's the opportunity cost? Well, why create this extra step as opposed to having the Cook County Sheriff's? Tom Dart didn't want to do it. So there's something else. Call on the General Assembly to indicate that the electronic monitoring program is under the purview and responsibility of the Cook County Sheriff. Because otherwise, what are all these Cook County Sheriff's Police doing? Going on, you know, dog pound busts with Tom Darts for photo ops? Is there an electorate that is more unserious about their personal safety than the residents of Cook County? That's also a rhetorical question. Let's check the headlines with Mike Scott.
8: 5:32 this morning in our QC Kinetics newsroom. Watch out for humid downpours late morning, early afternoon. Damaging winds, maybe even a tornado is possible with a high of 84. And cleanup does continue around the Chicago area after late night storms pounded much of the area with rain and high winds. While a flash flood watch remains in effect, it expires at 7 a.m. The National Weather Service does confirm a tornado touchdown in LaSalle County. Community members gathered at a restaurant in Bridgeport calling for more federal help and additional resources to address what they describe as a surge in crime and gun violence across Chicago.
9: I'm not counting on the politicians to fix this. I'm not waiting for the police to do anything. We, the people, have to come together and figure out a different way of when we get upset with one another.
8: The gathering came in the wake of multiple shootings across the city this weekend. Several were injured. At least four were killed. Charges are pending following a deadly hit-and-run crash on Chicago's north side. The victim hit by a vehicle late Saturday night in the 1400 block of West Irving Park Road. A woman pronounced dead at a nearby hospital. The Illinois Office of Comptroller is investigating a cemetery in Chicago. Susana Mendoza announcing a probe into the crematory authority license at the Bohemian National Cemetery. Meantime, dozens of improperly stored bodies were removed from a South Side funeral home Friday after they were discovered Thursday evening by state officials.
10: I'm really concerned about my nieces. For them to have an urn and they don't know who is there.
8: Cook County Medical Examiner is still trying to identify all of the remains found at the South Chicago Chapel on 95th.
11: I got a call that his body wasn't there. We called the funeral home. No answers.
8: Families continue showing up to the funeral home looking for answers. Many say they were left waiting for weeks or months, only to now receive remains that they're no longer sure are those of their loved ones. A person has died, another forced to jump out of a second-story window after a house fire in Lake Forest on Sunday. Lake Forest Fire says the blaze broke out in a two-story home in the 1200 block of Griffith just after midnight on Sunday. And as the campaign for Chicago mayor gets more crowded, Chicago Governor or Illinois Governor J.B. Pritzker says he'll work with whoever the winner is in Chicago.
12: I'm going to work with whoever it is that becomes the next mayor. As you know, I've had three mayors so far as governor, then I've worked with all three of them in various ways.
8: Philanthropist and businessman Willie Wilson will announce plans to launch his fourth campaign for mayor at an event this afternoon.
13: It ain't about Republican or Democratic, it ain't about black or white, it ain't about nothing. It's about human beings. Trying to make sure we do what we put on earth here to do, and that is to serve others.
8: Incumbent Mayor Brandon Johnson has not officially launched his campaign. There's also Susana Mendoza, who over the weekend says there's a difference between who has the most money and who knows how to manage money.
14: It's important that we not lose that messaging as we ask Chicago voters to entrust us with the purse strings of a city that is in dire need of a sound, proven fiscal expert.
8: Chicago elections are scheduled for February 23rd of next year. White Sox won their rubber match against the Guardians, collecting a series win with a 5-3 victory. The Reds tomorrow night. Cubs claimed their three-game set over the Royals with a 10-2 blowout. Chicago's won 6 of 7, and the Cubs visit Washington tomorrow night. NBA great Don Nelson has died at the age of 86. Nelson played in 5 NBA championships with the Celtics, 3-time coach of the year, but you may not know Nelson played for the old Chicago Zephyrs of the NBA after an all-Big Ten career at Iowa. The Rock Island native nearly went to Wheaton College. His son Donnie did. That respected NBA mind led the Thunder in scoring and is in that school's Hall of Honor. The news, a service of Mattress Firm still sleeping on that old bed. 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Chicago's Morning Answer continues next and in 2 minutes. A check of your AccuWeather forecast in our AirRight Heating and Cooling Weather Center.
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5: Now, your official weather forecast.
18: Today will be cloudy and humid with a heavy thunderstorm expected this afternoon. The thunderstorms could bring flooding downpours, damaging wind gusts, and even an isolated tornado. The high will reach 83 degrees. Tonight will remain cloudy, warm, and humid with a few showers and another heavy thunderstorm. These storms may bring flooding downpours and localized damaging wind gusts. The low will be around 71 degrees. I'm meteorologist Jason Caterina on AM 560, The Answer.
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Top of the morning, Dan Proft here. So, controversy surrounding the mythological $20 burrito that is roiling conservatives online. I'm told that by the Amazon Post. Of course, they're seizing on any disagreement among anybody with some profile on the right as some sign of an implosion happening, a civil war on affordability that has broken out among conservatives. A little bit hyperbolic, I'd say, but it does call to mind this story out last week about the quality of GOP staffers on the Hill, like the search for quality GOP staffers among GOP higher-ups and congressional offices. And the lament, generally speaking, was that these people that are coming and applying for jobs, it's not just a problem on the left, applying for jobs in for Republican office holders, for to some extent conservative think tanks, there's a problem. They don't know anything. That's the problem. Their skills are fairly crude at the stage of their intellectual development. And I would say the same about some people who do have profile on the right, people that have shows or outlets or followings on X. Some of the comments about this, I mean, just demonstrate incredible economic illiteracy. You would think to be somebody of influence on the right, you would at least have to have the basics of economics down, you know, have been able to consume and understand Henry Hazlitt's Economics in One Lesson, for example. But that apparently is not the case. And actually, it doesn't surprise me. I've known it's not the case for a long time. You see who is saying what, and it's often shocking. So this was, I guess, kicked off in part by a rather innocent comment made by Turning Point USA's Andrew Colvett, who said a burrito shouldn't cost $20. And Matt Walsh complained about insane grocery prices, quote unquote insane, and called for Republicans to, quote, end these stupid foreign wars and focus on this issue. It's one of the main reasons socialists are gaining power. Carol Markowitz, our friend over at the New York Post, had a good piece on this. Burrito Gate is dividing Republicans at a time when leftists are veering into full-bore communism as the solution for rising costs. And again, it's unfortunate when people on the right that are supposed to

of doing business imposed by government at every level, including the previous administration's costs imposed at the federal level with respect to tax and regulatory policy, wage setting, and the like. Is this not obvious to people? We just rage about affordability into the darkness like the left does, and that's addressing it. 312-642-5600, alphawealthgroup.com, call and text line. As Markowitz wrote, it doesn't even seem to matter that no one can pinpoint the existence of this rage-inducing $20 burrito, or people's obsession with burritos, for that matter. A fully loaded steak burrito at Chipotle with guac comes in at under 17 bucks, even in Manhattan, and you can get three cheesy double beef burritos at Taco Bell for around 15 bucks, though you may have to call in sick for work the next day. Also, cash-strapped young people can buy an 8-pack of burritos at any supermarket for just a few bucks. But people bristled at the notion that this isn't a real problem, and that this isn't a problem of wanting to eat out rather than cook at home, which is more economical, as people, not necessarily more healthy, but it's more economical, as people note, that feels dismissive. Getting a lot of people feeling their way through life on the right, it's kind of unnerving. And Joel Berry pointed out that all these actual ways to address the affordability issue, the artificially inflated prices because of profligate and stultifying policies at every level of government. You think they're going to celebrate actually addressing the problem substantively? They, the sort of populist critics, starting with the neo-Bolsheviks. Oh, if they're finally doing it, if we did these things like stop artificially setting salaries for frontline fast food workers, that would be received well, be applauded. Reducing labor costs, that's one way to reduce the price of food, particularly if you go out, but not limited to going out. Now, of course, that's going to be perceived as tone deaf and out of touch and cruel and all the things that they always say. This is like people in Chicago bitching, including people on the right who are not getting this. It's like people in Chicago bitching about the cost of, or the price at the pump here, without acknowledging that the state of Illinois double taxes gasoline. There's a sales tax on gasoline, then there's a tax on the sales tax. All the other layers of government and regulations that make Chicago, usually behind California, the city with the, L.A., the city with the highest prices at the pump. There's really reasons for this. And this shouldn't cost that. Yeah, okay, but our job is to explain why it doesn't need to, and by extension, by inference, why it does. And it has nothing to do with big bad oil companies or big bad grocery stores. So now we got to, open up the gimme dat grocery stores downtown, like Mandami is in the process of doing in New York. I mean, good grief. It'd be nice to hear thoughtful, succinct defenses, a promotion of the free enterprise system, rather than the same bitching, the same mindless bitching from people who are supposed to know better. Otherwise, they shouldn't enjoy the platforms they do. But I also know why they do. Again, explaining why things are. Here's what they are. Now, why they are. And why they are is because there's a lot of people who otherwise are repelled by the left for all kinds of reasons, but who don't really have a basic understanding of why things are either. They just know they don't want to be part of that crowd.

0: Jim in LaGrange.
1: Hey, Dan, my real problem is that I paid over $60 for a ribeye last night at Gibson's, but hey, it was delicious and you pay for what you get. So
0: there you go. A way to rub it in, Jim. That's the kind of haughty attitude that people who can't afford the mythical $20 burrito are angry about. Tina, Joliet.
2: Hi. This is one of my biggest pet peeves right now. Any Republican who is not tracing back the cost of living to the insane level of taxes we have in Illinois is a complete buffoon and an idiot. Everything is related to the way the state taxes us to death. And when Barack Hussein Obama was president, I was paying more for gas than I'm paying today, and I was making half my salary. So people need to put everything into context. If I shop at Jewel, it costs me double what it costs to shop at Walmart or Aldi. That, and Jewel is a union shop. There are costs built in to everything, and we're doing a horrible job at explaining this. Everything is related. Your rent is too high? Well, guess what the property taxes are on that building? That's why your rent is too high, because your state is taxing you into poverty. That's the end game. And we're doing a horrible job as Republicans, well, our so-called leaders, in properly explaining to people what's actually happening and why everything is so expensive.
0: Thanks for the call, Tina. Scott Bessent tried to address this, at least in part. I don't, this is not direct, but it's just the point of the lack of thoughtfulness that surrounds these discussions and these complaints. The truth is that wages are up for Americans across the distribution, but importantly, earnings growth for Main Street workers at the 25th earnings percentile was 5.5% year over year in the latest data this past quarter. That's more than three times the growth experienced by workers in the 75th percentile. Median weekly earnings also rose a pretty robust 4.6%, well outpacing inflation. So this is a improvement from the loss of purchasing power suffered by the entire distribution, but most hard hit were those at the lowest quarter. This marks a stark improvement from the loss of purchasing power they suffered during the Biden administration. The lower wage workers are leading median workers. Median workers are gaining, and the pundit-driven K-shaped economy narrative does not hold up. And he posted the wage data for people to see. But again, what people are feeling or the anecdotes don't speak to sort of the macro dynamics. And so they look around to see who's in charge. And at least for some reason, in some places, they look at the president and blame him. In Illinois, we look at the people in charge and then we blame somebody who's not in charge or somebody who has nothing to do with problems that preceded him and will persist after him, as Tina from Joliet was saying. That's the fascinating approach that the Illinois electorate takes, particularly in Chicagoland. Ron on the South Side.
3: Hey, Dan, I want to get your thoughts on this. What the president said, that all companies make too much money.
0: Yeah. Right.
3: As a free market person, I found about you two weren't in, right? But I just want to ask you about this.
0: Yeah.
3: That's setting the wrong. And saying they should give the consumer some money. These are different functions, maybe global capital. Then you know Pritzker chimed in. But just comment on that the oil companies are at fault for a certain global economics, and they should. Certainly, I wouldn't mind getting anything in return, but that's just not the function of a global economy. So I'll let you comment. Thanks, Dan.
0: Thanks, Ron. You're absolutely right. And the president's absolutely wrong. That's the sort of sloppulist rhetoric I'm talking about. And it muddies the waters. And it presents the dynamic, like, if you don't agree with Trump, then you're disloyal to Trump, even though it turns economics on its head. Really? So how much should they make? When is it too much? Of course, you know the margins. It's like talking about big grocery stores. You know the margins for, on the production and distribution of petroleum products, particularly gasoline. Oil companies, the pennies they make per gallons of gas sold as compared to what the government takes, exponentially different. Exponentially more government at all these levels than the couple, three, four pennies per gallon that oil companies make. Of course, it's just, mau-mauing an easy target. It's cheap, sloppy-list politics. It runs afoul of economics. And it further devolves the discussion into the mindless and the emotional. So, yeah, on that score, President Trump is wrong. People should say he's wrong and improve the quality of the conversation. John in the loop.
4: Right. Thank you. So the split between the inflation is 86% Biden and 14% Trump. So, you know, we can't do anything about the Biden portion, but Trump has brought it to a virtual halt, and we need to keep working on it.
0: Well, yeah, thanks for the call. Yeah, I mean, I agree. I agree. But, you know, keeping working on it would be reducing the size and cost and spend of government. Nobody's doing a particularly good job at that. Obviously, Biden was the worst case scenario, but we can't take this approach. We shouldn't take this approach, but I know we do, and we're just talking about it. Well, at least she's not Joe Biden. At least she's not Kim Fox. Yeah, no, I agree. It's better, but it could be a lot better still. Why don't we set sort of an absolute standard that we try to drive our political representatives to abide, as opposed to just saying you're less terrible than the previous person, so that's acceptable enough. It's not, especially when they are wrong or incompetent or maliciously deceptive, and I'm talking generally speaking, this is not specific to Trump, on things that matter. And it's fine, right? Remind people where we came from, what Trump inherited. That's all fair game. But it'd be a lot more helpful if President Trump would talk more like Leonard Reed and less like some DSA apparatchik on some of these topics. From the oil companies make too much money to the wonderful government investments in private companies that are reaping great returns for the American taxpayer. Is this something the government should be in the business of doing? If the answer is no, then don't do it.
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6: Hi, I'm Dr. Huber with Virago, the immune enhancement cocktail. Back when the government was suppressing other forms of therapy for COVID and many doctors were being persecuted for stepping up, we felt the absolute necessity to act. 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Since then, feedback from users has shown us that Virago helps with so much more than what we originally anticipated, bringing relief and improvement to people dealing with allergies, asthma, autoimmune diseases by supporting a healthy immune function. 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Tune in or come by and hear me interviewed by the great Sean Thompson, a true patriot, for a conversation you won't want to miss.
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0: All right, coming up at 6:06, our latest installment of Sports and Politics, the WNBA won't allow me to stop talking about it. It's the craziest thing. And Martina Navratilova has weighed in on the topic of some of the prospective players in the WNBA and chided Megan Rapinoe in the process. That was fun. We'll have it all at 6:06. It's now 6 o'clock at AM 560 WIND Chicago.
8: Iran is making new demands. I'm Dave Anthony, Fox News. To get the Strait of Hormuz fully open again with no more attacks on ships like the U.S. has demanded, Iran's Supreme National Security Council is calling for American forces to leave the region and for compensation for damages caused by U.S. attacks.
9: With details still being worked out, the U.S. naval blockade remains in effect. U.S. Central Command says as of August 9th, CENTCOM has redirected 55 commercial vessels disabled to and boarded to ensure compliance. And President Trump told Axios on Sunday, "We are low-keying it. We are only semi-negotiating with them." The president went on to say, "We are just watching Iran with its huge inflation and the fact they have no money."
8: Fox's Trey Yingston, Tel Aviv. Oil prices up about 1% this morning, and more tension now in the region.
10: Israel is publicly rejecting a U.S.-backed Gaza peace plan. Prime Minister Benjamin Netanyahu is vowing there will be no military withdrawal until Hamas fully disarms. He also says a Palestinian state will not be established as long as he's prime minister. The 15-point deal was negotiated by President Trump's International Board of Peace.
8: Fox's Marianne Rafferty, a boat captain in New York, reportedly in federal custody now facing reckless endangerment charges after his charter boat capsized in the New York Harbor over the weekend near the Statue of Liberty, killing two of the 14 people on board, a mother and her five-month-old baby. Candidates will be out campaigning a final day before primaries in four states, and Fox's Alex Hogan reports.
11: In Wisconsin, Francesca Hong is making a final push before Tuesday's Democratic primary for governor. The Democratic Socialist is backed by the Democratic Socialists of America, and she's faced criticism over social media posts from the past where she called to cancel Thanksgiving, abolish ICE, and abolish prisons. Hong now says those positions do not reflect what she would pursue as governor.
8: Hong leads in the polls in the governor's race. The winning Democrat will face Republican Congressman Tom Tiffany in November. 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
12: 73 humid degrees in Chicago on a Monday morning. In our QC Kinetics newsroom, we see humid conditions, a downpour, maybe a heavy thunderstorm by the afternoon, and a high of 84. Cleanup continues around the Chicago area after late night storms pounded much of the area with rain and high winds. The National Weather Service confirms a tornado did touch down in LaSalle County. Community members gathered at a restaurant in Bridgeport Sunday to call for federal help and additional resources to address what they describe as a surge in crime and gun violence in Chicago.
13: I'm not counting on the politicians to fix this. I'm not waiting for the police to do anything. We, the people, have to come together and figure out a different way of when we get upset with one another.
12: The gathering came after several were injured and at least four killed over the weekend. Charges are pending following a deadly hit-and-run crash on Chicago's north side. Police tell us the victim was struck by a vehicle late Saturday night in the 1400 block of West Irving Park Road. The driver also slammed into multiple other vehicles, then ran into a building in the 4000 block of North Ashland Avenue. The Illinois Office of Comptroller is investigating a cemetery in Chicago. Susana Mendoza announcing a probe into the crematory authority license at the Bohemian National Cemetery. Meantime, Dozens of improperly stored bodies were removed from the Southeast Side funeral home Friday morning after being discovered Thursday by state officials.
14: I'm really concerned about my nieces. For them to have an urn and they don't know who is there.
12: Cook County Medical Examiner's Office is still trying to identify all of the remains found at the South Chicago Chapel on 95th. It could take days. Chicago sports. White Sox beat Cleveland 5-3. They take the series and they host the Reds tomorrow night. Cubs beat the Royals 10-2. They visit Washington next. And the Bears are hoping one of their promising young receivers, Luther Burden III, is not dealing with too serious of an injury after groin trouble erupted during Saturday's practice. 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
12: 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Just a couple of early problems. Disabled vehicle being cleaned out of your way. Jane Addams, I-90 eastbound, right at Elmhurst Road. Already, DuSable Lakeshore Drive jamming up northbound right at Bryn Mawr. Chicago's Morning Answer continues next. Now a check of your forecast in the Air Right Heating and Cooling Weather Center. Humid, a downpour late in the morning, and some damaging winds by the afternoon. A high of 84.
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0: Dan Proft here, top of the morning, and boy, a lot of melodrama over mediocre basketball. I got to tell you, the WNBA, but it happened again, and Sophie Cunningham is in the mix. So first, we'll discuss what happened to Sophie Cunningham, and then, you know, overlay the larger dynamic at play here. All identitarian politics all the time. That's what happens when you get all these women together, I suppose. Sophie Cunningham going to the basket, and she gets clotheslined by Dejanay Carrington. I had some Dejanay on my Italian sausage for lunch yesterday. It's excellent. Dejanay Carrington, who I have come to learn is one of the more, I guess she's sort of like the Draymond Green of the WNBA. She's sort of had some incidents of flagrant fouls and otherwise being melodramatic and perhaps not always presenting herself as the cleanest player on the court. So she's going to the basket. She gets clotheslined, flagrant foul. Dejanay Carrington thrown out of the game. She immediately goes to the locker room and posts white privilege foul as her response to being thrown out of the game 5 minutes earlier. And so that, so she made it racial. Dejanay Carrington made it racial with Sophie Cunningham. And then, of course, this implicates the larger issue that cuts across race in the NBA, because Sophie Cunningham's famous point was about her teammate, Caitlin Clark, getting cheap shotted by another WNBA player in another game. And so that's the, you know, white black thing, effectively. And of course, Sophie Cunningham is embroiled in the straight LGBTQ deal because she doesn't believe dudes should play in the WNBA. And she took a picture with Jennifer Say and Riley Gaines, and that got the attention of Megan Rapinoe. I mean, it's really, this is going to have to be a Netflix series. This is so episodic. Anyway, before we get to the whole trans thing again, I thought this was an interesting aspect of this that was undercovered. Jackson Thompson has the story. He's over at Fox News. Dejanay Carrington, who played at Stanford. Listen to this Dejanay Carrington versus the one you've seen over the last several days since she clotheslined Sophie Cunningham, and perhaps you've seen other lowlights of her play and other, frankly, lowlights of her public behavior. She had some run-in with an Uber driver where she was, you know, making all sorts of racial claims, seemingly baselessly. Anyway, this is a Jasmine Crockett theater kid performance that Dejanay Carrington is putting on in the WNBA. The Dejanay Carrington at Stanford talking about her family and her faith and her aspirations academically and professionally that had nothing to do with basketball. She did go to Stanford. And just the way that she speaks as compared to what you get now, that she's a cartoon character.
1: My dad played football and my mom ran track, and so they were both on collegiate scholarships, and then my dad went on to play in the NFL for 8 seasons, and my sister played basketball in college, and she played at University of New Orleans. My brother played at the University of Oregon and University of Utah, and when I was in high school, my mom was actually my head coach, my dad was her associate head coach, and my sister was one of the assistant coaches. It was a really fun dynamic and a really cool experience just to have my family surrounding me. I hope to return to school, get my master's and my PhD in psychology, and when I further that education, I want to become either a forensic psychologist or a behavioral analysis profiler. And I think being here, I've already met so many people that can help me reach my ultimate goals. You have to be ready to get better every day and every moment on the court. And I think just being able to do that on the court and be a role model for young girls, and it really humbles you and reminds you that you're playing for a bigger purpose. I'm playing obviously for my faith, my family, but also for all the young girls looking up to me and who aspire to do similar things. And break similar boundaries that we have broken here.
0: That's Dejanay Carrington back in the day at Stanford. the same Dejanay Carrington that, you know, makes a fool of herself wore a F Donald Trump t-shirt, poked Caitlin Clark in the eye, clotheslined Sophie Cunningham, makes it, you're playing racial politics. What the hell happened to you? I'll tell you what happened to her. Identitarian politics. The same thing that happened to Jasmine Crockett. This is what I've been encouraged, the persona I have been encouraged to adopt, because this is the path to success. It's sad, isn't it? She wanted to be a PhD, a forensic psychologist. I got a profile for you, Dejanay Carrington. Dejanay Carrington, the old one versus the new one. You tell me what happened. Roger and DeKalb, you're on Chicago's Morning Answer.
2: Hey, Dan, love to listen to you. But I immediately thought of Bill Laimbeer, but Draymond Green's another good one. But I'll tell you right now, both of those guys with kids have the rear end on her that she's got.
0: Yeah, okay. Thanks. So I didn't want to say Laimbeer because I felt I'd be dating myself. I wanted to be a little bit more current so the kids could relate. Okay, so, I mean, it's just wild. Meanwhile, the WNBA is convening their top people at the behest of the commissioner to try to figure out what a woman is. The league is meeting to review what a woman is for the purposes of league eligibility. Seriously. This is after all the trans stuff and the back and forth. Identitarian politics besetting the league once again. And Caitlin Clark, the best player in that league and maybe the best female player ever, not weighing in isn't helping. Because after last week's back and forth among Sophie Cunningham and some of the players and some of the coaches, you have exactly what you might expect. People going to absurd lengths to demonstrate the absurdity of the WNBA having to figure out what a woman is for the purposes of eligibility. And that includes Enes Kanter Freedom declaring for next year's draft.
3: After careful consideration and reviewing the current eligibility guidelines, I am officially declaring myself a WNBA prospect. If simply declaring who you are is all that's required, then I meet every single requirement necessary to compete in the WNBA. My team and I have carefully examined the WNBA's eligibility criteria and governing framework surrounding self-identification and inclusion. Based on the current guidelines, I can and am officially declaring my eligibility for the upcoming WNBA draft in May 2027. I am definitely not here to mock, make fun of, or disrespect any community or personal choices. I am simply asking that the current rules be applied equally to everyone. The rules that represent the very values many WNBA players and coaches have publicly advocated for. My team and I are prepared to ensure these guidelines are applied equally, consistently, and without exception. And I look forward to the WNBA honoring its stated principles. See you at training camp.
0: Okay. Enes Kanter, 6'10", 260, 34 years old. I think he's going to have a storied WNBA career if they don't get their wits about them. And he's not the only first-round draft pick to declare for next year's WNBA draft. Royce White out of Minnesota, former Mr. Basketball Minnesota and NBAer, played at Iowa State, and also is a Republican. He ran for Senate against Klobuchar in 2024. He's also declaring.
4: You know, right now I'm just having a blast in my feminine era. I never thought that I was a woman.
0: Feminine era.
4: You know, I've always trusted the science, and I thought I was a man my entire life. But you know, after further review, look at my personal preferences, it would appear that I am indeed sometimes identifying as a transgender woman, and I think it's only fair I get a chance to play with some of my queens here in the twilight of my career, my athletic prime.
0: Yeah, Royce White, 35, 6'8", 230. I mean, you better tighten up those laces, Angel Reese. Corey and Woodlawn, you're on Chicago's Morning Answer.
5: Hey, morning, Dan. You know, this is another
2: situation where politics has invaded every aspect of our life. This toxic trans mania is out of control. And I heard you mention Leonard Reed earlier.
0: Yeah.
2: I really like Henry Hazlitt. I mean, he is very good. But Leonard's a great one as well.
0: Yes, yes. Everybody, if you have, I mean, I think I've read portions on the show before. I know I have. But if you've never, maybe everybody should reread it and pass it along to somebody who is economically literate to read as well. One of the most famous essays in defense of free enterprise in the history of mankind is Leonard Reed's I, Pencil essay from 70 years ago. It could use wider distribution in the modern day. There's no question about that. Now this spilled over into the larger discussion, and former women's USA soccer team Olympian Megan Rapinoe went on to that show with the man-hating shrews called The View to express her opinion on all of this and also say things, which is the perfect venue to do it because you're not going to get challenged if you're coming from the left, say things that are completely untrue and incendiary for the express purpose of being incendiary because she's a hustler, like all these identitarians are, Megan Rapinoe.
5: Using this as a wedge issue because we love sports and, you know, we don't want our little girls to be unsafe in sports. And it's like, unsafe from who? But okay. Yeah. But now we're using this as like an overarching thing when really what we're attacking women. We're saying, if you look like this as a woman, you can play. If you look like this as a woman, there's a bill in Washington happening right now that's going to require all girls, just like full stop, to go through a sex test, an invasive, like, examining their genitals to see if they're a woman.
6: Yeah.
7: And that has not worked out well historically for people to do that.
5: We know what that means. Black girls are going to get questioned more and they're going to get questioned first. Who's doing the examination?
7: Who wants to subject themselves to that?
5: And so they're going to see a pullback. They don't like women in sports because it helps us with confidence and power. And we see so many women in the C-suite played elite level sports. Yes. It's just great for you physically and all of it, but it's an attack on women in society.
0: Having men, disallowing men from playing women's basketball is an attack on women and society. Reducing the opportunities for girls and women to play sports is an attack on girls and women. You see. By the way, that is not the case with the test. We talked about it last week. The Women's Professional Tennis Association is doing this gender test. You had the top players in the world weigh in on that, including the world's number one, saying, you know, it's fine with me. It is not an exam like Rapinoe represented. It never has been proposed that way. It is not that way. It's a cheek swab. Check testosterone level. And that's one of the things that you're hearing scuttlebutt. The WNBA is thinking about, well, if you've been on female hormones for at least 2 years, then you can, you're eligible to be drafted and play in the WNBA. Well, okay. I mean, get ready for, you know, I'm sure Enes Kanter can wait till he's 36. I don't know if he wants to take female hormones, but regardless, those who are doing that, we mentioned this player that they're talking about from France, this guy who is doing that sort of thing. He's 34 years old and he's averaged like 20 points and 20 rebounds a game. He's dominating whatever the women's basketball league is across the pond. So that doesn't solve the issue. Of course it doesn't solve the issue because you're perpetuating a lie and you're making policies based on a absurdity. Navratilova responding to what Rapinoe said, Martina Navratilova, who's been outspoken on this to her credit from really the outset. She and J.K. Rowling are probably two of the most important voices on this for years now.
8: Well, think about that logic. It is so illogical. It is just so far out. It's so crazy. And by the way, her team lost to a team of 15-year-old boys. You know, the women top Olympic team lost to a 15-year-old boys team, like 5-2 or something. Mm. They got whipped. I just don't know where she's coming from, that she really doesn't pay attention. Again, exaggerate the issue. What if five boys get on the women's team? Now, five girls did not get on the women's team. And by the way, that team is going to win. I don't get it. What upsets me is that people don't get educated better about the issues. And then that just to eye test, right? And by the way, I am muscular. I'll be 70 in 2 months. I still have pretty good guns and I haven't done anything. Mm. Because that's my genetic makeup. I've always been very strong. Thank you, Mom. Thank you, Dad. And I worked my ass off. But no matter how hard I work, I still cannot compete with the weakest guy on the ATP. I still can't bench press 200 pounds, you know. So I'm just disappointed with Megan that she's like, feeling this way and basically pulling up the ladder after she retires. And the genital test, exactly. That was never the case. Never, never, ever.
0: And because of the level of brain rot that identitarianism imposes, you have in response to that that cheap shot that Sophie Cunningham suffered in that game, to two terrible responses from different directions. One, Sports Illustrated, which again, how many times have I said this? The sports press corps is an extension of the political press corps, which is hard left. Sports journalists, quote unquote, who want to be taken seriously and think that they need to basically behave like their DC brethren to be taken seriously. Sports Illustrated headline. Cunningham got a bitter taste of karma after drawing flagrant foul in Fever Sky game. What bitter taste of karma? It's the universe settling the score for her saying men shouldn't be in women's sports. What? Well, there you go. And the flip side of that is don't do this. A guy who's otherwise pretty good, the Attorney General of Florida, James Uthmeyer. If the WNBA knows better than to play games down here in Florida because I'll be charging people with assault. Don't do that. You're not going to turn flagrant fouls in a sporting contest into criminal prosecutions. And you shouldn't even suggest anything. That's sloppulism. What I was talking about the first hour. Sloppy, populist, bull jive politics. Don't do it. Ridiculous. And Uthmeyer should know better than that. Glenn in Orlando.
6: Yeah, good morning, Dan. Someone on X posted, Anna's Freedom is a beautiful and confident woman. And if you don't agree with that, then you're a transphobic.
0: Yeah, he's a tall drink of water, that's for sure. George in Naperville.
9: Yeah, Dan, how much space in your man cave is filled with WNBA memorabilia?
0: Yeah, I haven't gotten into the memorabilia game yet, George, but, Sophie Cunningham is tempting me, I got to tell you.
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0: Coming up at 6:36, we'll talk domestic and geopolitics with former federal prosecutor, DOJ, Joseph Moreno. 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
12: In the QC Kinetics newsroom, a humid day ahead. Heavier downpours expected by the late morning, early afternoon. Even some damaging winds by the late afternoon and the early evening. Cleanup continues around the Chicago area after late-night storms pounded much of the area with rain and wind. National Weather Service did confirm a tornado touchdown in LaSalle County. Community members gathered at a restaurant Sunday in Bridgeport calling for federal help and additional resources to address what they describe as a surge in crime and gun violence across the city.
13: I'm not counting on the politicians to fix this. I'm not waiting for the police to do anything. We, the people, have to come together and figure out a different way of when we get upset with one another.
12: Several people were injured, at least four killed in weekend shootings. Taylor Farms recalling food items containing jalapenos over possible salmonella contamination.
14: It comes after the California-based company pulled lettuce linked to the ongoing cyclospora outbreak. Taylor Farms said the recalled products include salsas and guacamole, flagged after the fresh peppers were recalled by Coast Citrus distributors. I'm Tammy Trujillo.
12: Israeli Prime Minister Benjamin Netanyahu is formally saying no to President Trump's Gaza Board of Peace plan. U.S. Ambassador to the U.N. Mike Walls.
15: These are some details, gotcha. Are important details, but at the end of the day, we are going to disarm Hamas. It's an ISIS-like terrorist organization, and we will have a new Gaza.
12: The Palestinian militants have conditionally agreed to the plan, but says Israel continues to sabotage efforts to stop the war. The Illinois Office of Comptroller is investigating a cemetery in Chicago. Susana Mendoza announcing a probe into the crematory authority license at the Bohemian National Cemetery. Meantime, dozens of improperly stored bodies were removed from the Southside funeral home being investigated by the state after they were discovered Thursday night.
16: I got a call that his body wasn't there. We called the funeral home. No answers.
12: Cook County Medical Examiner is still trying to identify all the remains found at the South Chicago Chapel on 95th. That, they say, could take days. We're following a story developing in the city of Chicago where Bally's is suspending construction, part of its permanent casino development in River West. Company announcing a pause as a dispute over a potential expansion of video gambling terminals in the city continues. And the move does put some of the surrounding amenities on hold, including the hotel and event center and several planned restaurants. Chicago sports. White Sox win their series with Cleveland after Sunday's 5-3 win. They host the Reds tomorrow night. While the Cubs beat the Royals 10-2, they get a day off and visit Washington tomorrow. 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
12: 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Accident with major injuries, Crest Hill, Route 53, and Caton Farm Road. On the expressways, the Kennedy jammed up now outbound Montrose to Sayre. Chicago's Morning Answer continues next. Up next, check of your morning forecast in the Air Right Heating and Cooling Weather Center. Humid with a downpour late in the morning, followed by heavy thunderstorms in the afternoon and a high of 84.
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0: Top of the morning, Dan Proft here. That sad little man, Tony Fauci, no, I'm not letting it go. The referral made for contempt of Congress. And this clip, which we didn't get to over the last couple of weeks, may be the most sickening clip that speaks to how compromised the D.C. press corps was during COVID. And how these outlets should not be trusted. And every person, every non-COVIDian that goes on these outlets with these people should use these sorts of clips as the predicate to say, before we start talking about any current topic, I just want to remind people that this is the show and this is the network that platformed these kinds of individuals that perpetrated frauds on the American people that cost lives. Like, I don't know, 100,000 deaths of desperation, basically on an annualized basis over the course of the sort of central 3 years of the pandemic. Allison Camerota on CNN with that other guy that I think is still there, whatever his name is, doesn't matter. Allison Camerota talking to Tony Fauci, that sad little man, on the right after Brad Pitt had played him on Saturday Night Live and been nominated, of course, for an Emmy for his performance of Tony Fauci. And that's all that fangirl Allison Camerota could talk about. This is in 2020.
1: Did you hear that Brad was nominated for an Emmy for playing you?
2: Yes, I did. What a surreal world we're living in, Allison. I mean, I hope he wins. He's a great actor. I mean, he's one of my favorite actors, so I really do hope he wins.
1: Have you spoken to him since he played you?
2: You know, I have not. I would love to meet him because I've been such a great admirer of him and his talent, but I have not spoken to him.
1: I feel like we can make that happen, Dr. Fauci. I feel like we, you know, you and I have the power to have you meet Brad, because I sort of feel like anything you and I suggest, he does.
2: Well, we'll see. We'll see. Thanks, Allison.
1: I'm not done with you, Dr. Fauci. Would you like to go up on stage when he wins? Would you like to be there to help accept the Emmy Award?
2: Yeah. You know, Allison, the only reason I have hesitancy about that is that we're in the middle of an outbreak, a really bad pandemic. And I think that if that association with kind of show business thing might be misinterpreted, I'm not serious about what I'm doing.
0: Oh, now you're
2: so
0: not serious?
2: I'd rather focus on my job.
0: No.
2: And really wish him well that he wins.
1: I was afraid there was going to be a point that I pushed you too far. And I feel that we have just gotten up to that point. But we really appreciate how playful you have been on the lighter note with all of that. And it was just great. I mean, it was just a great moment to watch, you know, that obviously Brad Pitt is a fan of yours and all of your information as well.
0: Yeah. Okay. Go towel yourself off, Allison, will you? How embarrassing. Disgusting. In the context, 2020, when people are not being allowed to see their loved ones in hospitals and hospices, when kids are committing suicide because they're isolated and despondent,

0: for them to go back to school.
1: I think that the parents, for most kids, especially for the measles vaccines, the DTP, all the standard childhood vaccines, it's very important that parents vaccinate their kids. As far as can they feel confident sending back to schools, you know, I just to push back some, it was a tremendous mistake to cause parents to fear that about sending their kids to school during the COVID pandemic. The kids were better off in school. We shouldn't be scaring
0: public. I'm talking about what people do now. It's August, about to be September.
1: Yeah, but Margaret, you're talking about
0: 2020. I'm talking about 2026.
1: We're talking about the why
0: clarity
1: people have
0: from the federal government
1: just so
0: and
1: clear,
0: the top health
1: officials. If you want clarity, let me give you some clarity.
0: Please.
1: The reason why you have this problem of public trust is because what happened in 2020 has not yet been addressed.
0: Can these parents trust you? And the recommendation that they should go get their kids vaccinated.
1: The parents should trust me. I'm giving my recommendation. I've vaccinated my kids. I don't think that it is a. It's. I think if you want to protect your kids from these sort of parental diseases, yes, you should vaccinate your kids. But it is even more important that these kids go to school.
0: Mm-hmm.
1: That in no way, shape, or form should this show or any other show like it perpetuate the idea that sending their kids to school is worse. Because there's going to be some health risk there when it's just not true, right? If you want to protect your kids from those preventable diseases, vaccinate your kids. I've been very, very clear about that. But it is a mistake, and it contributes to the lack of public trust if you sort of fear-monger around, if you send your kids to school, well, you might be around unvaccinated kids. That's a tremendous mistake, right? If you vaccinate your kids, you can protect your kids from those risks, whatever they are. In any case, it's better to send the kids to school because that's how you keep kids healthy.
0: Yes. We want to send our kids to school.
1: But now addressing what happened in 2020 is part of that. If you want to say why there's this loss of public trust, you have to really wrap your arms around that.
2: Yeah, I'm glad he stuck to it and went back to it time and again. You're not getting away with it. You're one of the fear mongers. He was too polite to say it. For more on this and other matters, please be joined by Joseph Moreno, former federal prosecutor with the Department of Justice and the National Security Division, former staff member with the FBI's 9/11 Review Commission, and a U.S. Army combat veteran. Joseph Moreno, thanks for joining us again. Appreciate it.
3: Dan, it's been a while. Thanks for having me on.
2: Yeah, good to have you back. So, case to hold Tony Fauci in contempt. I mean, we've got some recent precedents with Bannon and Navarro, and the Supreme Court vacated the Bannon conviction, and Navarro's conviction is still pending appeal, maybe to the Supreme Court. So is it worthwhile, in your view, for the Department of Justice to take this criminal referral from the Senate Homeland Security Committee and run with it?
3: See, Dan, I think you use the word worthwhile, and I think that's a good word, because I think from the perspective of a U.S. citizen, of a good governance guy who just wants to know what happened, I was mortified, right, when I see Dr. Fauci take the fifth 100 times or so and not answer a single question before the Senate Homeland Security Committee. As a defense lawyer, though, right, if he were my client, and there were people that were calling for him to be investigated and prosecuted at the federal and state level, the sort of careful approach would be, don't say anything.
2: Mm-hmm.
3: And so then the Justice Department will have to think about, did he have a legitimate Fifth Amendment right to assert there? There's arguments on both sides, right? Because, of course, he had the pardon from President Biden, right? His auto pen pardon. So one would say, well, you have nothing to worry about as long as you tell the truth. Right, we can't second guess anything you did or said or wrote back before 2025. On the flip side, Fauci would say, well, how can I be sure you're going to honor that pardon and not try to railroad me anyway? So you would go down this whole rabbit hole of whether or not there was a constitutional issue about the Fifth Amendment. It would take years to work out. The guy's 85 years old. So when it comes down to it, is there a strong case of holding him in contempt? Yes. Have the Democrats, on the flip side, held conservatives in contempt in recent years? Yes, they have. They broke precedent, right? First prosecutions in 50 years of Bannon and Navarro for contempt of Congress. But is it really worth it? Is it really worth trying to prosecute this 85-year-old guy? I think, personally, it's more worthwhile to try to get the information from him that he has. And if that means immunity to get it, that's probably the way I would go, much as it would pain me to do so.
2: Mm. And part of it is we don't know. There's some 34,000 messages recovered from his phone, and we don't have the full accounting of that yet. So you know, that could be instructive as well.

0: The threat at the state level, you know, these investigations running concurrently, allegedly in several states, perhaps most notably in Florida. I mean, I hear that, and I understand that the federal pardon doesn't cover state level charges, but I also have a hard time figuring out what sort of colorable case could be cobbled together to charge Fauci at the state level in Florida or any other state. I mean, first on jurisdictional issues, and then secondly, just in the substance of the case you could make against him under a particular state statute. Do you see something that I'm not seeing?
1: I mean, look, a clever prosecutor can figure out how to bring a case against anybody, right? You can, it might not hold up when it gets to court, but
0: yeah, well,
1: you can find all kinds of ways of charging people. So they could probably create some kind of obstruction or a false statement that Fauci made that allegedly affected state policy or something. It would not be easy.
0: Mm-hmm.
1: So again, I get the desire to investigate and get information. But when it comes time to actually going through the mechanics of a prosecution, there would be challenges at the federal level. At the state level, it would be a real uphill battle.
0: Other matters, some revealed last week that you would have expertise in addressing. The 2020 election may not have been the most safe and secure election in the history of our country, we find out. After it was revealed that there were some 600,000 plus election records in Maricopa County, Arizona, key swing state, that were compromised. Now, there's no allegation that there was ballot manipulation or vote total manipulation, but nonetheless, there was an understanding that there was a vulnerability there, and it could have been exploited in a fraudulent way. And there was a whistleblower. There was somebody who admitted that he had compromised the system. And the documents go that were declassified. No one under the Biden regime was interested, or if they were interested, could find a federal prosecutor who was interested in pursuing this case. Meanwhile, they're all publicly saying, safe, and including Chris Krebs, cybersecurity, safest and most secure election in history, nothing there. Anybody who suggests that there are vulnerabilities in the system is a crank, is a election denier, so on and so forth. It seems like that needs a more fulsome explanation and accounting for.
1: Yeah, I think that there's two things that really just kind of I have a hard time getting over. One is the pure numbers. Right? 15 million new voters popped up in 2020, more than had voted in 2016. Fast forward to 2024, those 15 million drop off. How did we possibly spike by 15 million new voters in 2020 in the midst of a pandemic? Those numbers have always bothered me. Where did all these voters come from, and where did they drop off? So that's one thing. The other thing,
0: and by the way, just for clarity, you mean voters on the rolls, not ballots cast, but on the rolls.
1: Yes.
0: Right.
1: Yes,
0: that's
1: yes,
0: a key distinction. Go ahead.
1: And sorry. And then the other one is, why does one side of our political spectrum, and we know who it is, fight so hard against what I think most of us would consider very, very basic security measures, like showing an ID when you vote? Right, having to prove your citizenship when you register or change states. Why would one side of the spectrum fight so hard against these most basic things unless they felt they were benefiting from the lack of these safeguards? And so I'm not a conspiracy theorist. I'm not saying there's some deep, dark conspiracies that I can't prove, because I don't like saying things like that. But when I see these wacky number changes, and when I see these politicians just go to the mat refusing to consider the most basic safeguards of one of the most important things that we do as citizens in this country is to vote for federal offices every 2 years, why would that be the case unless they had something to hide?
0: Well, right. And the Department of Justice passing on a case that looks like a violation of federal election law. The cybersecurity point person going on 60 Minutes and saying things that he knew, we now know, were untrue. Like, it, yeah. you can still say it's a safe and secure election, but it's not without vulnerabilities. And let me give you an example. This vulnerability, that's full disclosure. You can say, okay, so we identified this vulnerability, you investigated it, we know it's a problem, something that's going to have to be addressed on a go-forward basis, but I'm here to say it didn't change the outcome in the state of Arizona and so on and so forth. Fine. But when you don't disclose it, you create all the more suspicion, legitimate suspicion.
1: Yeah. And I think the most simple way to improve people's confidence in our election system is to shine a spotlight on these concerns. And even if it doesn't go anywhere, right, look into it. If it doesn't turn up anything, fine, tell people. But to kind of hide it, to ignore it, to not prosecute it, not investigate it, again, it undermines people's trust and people's eagerness and participate in our political process if they don't feel that their vote is worth something.
0: Todd Blanche finally got through as the newly minted attorney general. What is your view of that selection and the job that he'll do?
1: So full disclosure, I've known Todd for about 10 years. We were law partners together. We've been friends for the last decade. So I've got the benefit of knowing him personally. So I've been up front, I've practiced law with him. I've seen him in court. He's a very skilled litigator and he's a very good, solid guy. So I come with that bias. That said, even if I didn't, though, I think it would be hard to debate that he's not qualified. Mm-hmm. Right? He's 10 years in the Southern District of New York, which is one of the most elite U.S. attorney's offices in the country. He served as now deputy and then acting attorney general. So no one knows how to do the job of attorney general than having had served as deputy, because the deputy at the DOJ is a very, very hands-on job, as you know, Dan, right? Every U.S. attorney, every assistant attorney general, all Senate confirmed, all roll up under the deputy attorney general, who really runs things day to day. Not a ceremonial role. It's a very hands-on role. And Todd has had that job for the past year. So he knows the system. He knows he knows how the court systems work. He knows how to pick losers and winners in terms of cases. He knows how to identify solid prosecutors and managers. So I think he'll do a great job. And I understand that the people go to the sort of first argument that, well, he was President Trump's lawyer in a prior life, right? So how can he then be objective? I see it a little differently. I mean, the president should have an attorney general that he can trust. And President Trump, in particular, was really burned by a lot of Washington insiders, yeah, particularly in his first term, right? So I can understand he wants someone that he can trust. And basic legal ethics would prevent Todd from continuing to represent the president on anything he knows was involved in personally, so he had to recuse himself. And I have no doubt that he will do that. And I have no doubt that Congress, particularly if it's controlled by Democrats, will make sure he does that. But beyond that, I completely understand why the president wants someone he knows he can rely on. And I think Todd's a great selection in that respect.
0: Yeah. The left likes to, you know, forget on again, off again, that the attorney general is part of the executive branch. They're not going to be unknown quantities, regardless of who the president is, as we've seen over the course of American history. But they're very naive when it comes to choices that are not their own. Joseph Moreno, former federal prosecutor with the Department of Justice in the National Security Division, former staff member with the FBI's 9/11 Review Commission, and a U.S. Army combat veteran. Joseph Moreno, thank you as always. Appreciate it.
1: Thanks, Dan. Have a great week.
0: You too. And he joined us in the alphawealthgroup.com answer line. Coming up at 7:07, we will seamlessly transition to more geopolitics with Stephen Bucci, our weekly conversation. We'll talk about Gaza peace plan that the Israelis have rejected so far, and the latest public ruminations of the Iranians with respect to reopening the strait, even temporarily. Stephen Bucci from the Heritage Foundation joins us at 7:07, Stephen Bucci. 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
2: hopes that he's taking a low-key approach as talks continue to get shipping flowing fully through the Strait of Hormuz after all of Iran's attacks on ships.
3: The Iranian government issued a new list of demands for the United States. Tehran says free passage won't be reinstated until the U.S. corrects its behavior. It wants the blockade of Iranian ports lifted, the American military withdrawn, and compensation for war damage. Meanwhile, Israel's prime minister has rejected a 15-point Board of Peace plan for Gaza. Benjamin Netanyahu says his troops won't withdraw until Hamas is completely disarmed.
2: That's Fox's Jonathan Savage. Oil prices are up more than 1%.

0: 7:01 on AM 560, The Answer. Good morning, everyone. I'm Mike Scott in the QC Kinetics newsroom. Humid with a potential downpour late in the morning around 11:30. Then some powerful storms could hit the area again in the afternoon with a high of 84. And cleanup continues around the Chicago area. After late-night storms pounded much of the area with rain and high winds, National Weather Service did confirm a tornado touchdown in LaSalle County. Community members gathered at a restaurant Sunday in Bridgeport calling for federal help and additional resources to address what they see as a surge in crime and gun violence across the city of Chicago.
1: I'm not counting on the politicians to fix this. I'm not waiting for the police to do anything. We, the people, have to come together and figure out a different way of when we get upset with one another.
0: The gathering came in the wake of multiple shootings in the city over the weekend. Several were injured. At least four were killed. Charges pending following a deadly hit-and-run crash on Chicago's north side. The victim struck by a vehicle late Saturday night in the 1400 block of West Irving Park Road. The driver also slammed into multiple other vehicles in the 4000 block of North Ashland Avenue. A one-year-old boy is among three hurt after a fire broke out on Chicago's south side late Saturday night in a building near 68th and Merrill, and a person has died, another forced to jump out of a second-story window after a house fire in Lake Forest on Sunday morning. Chicago sports, White Sox win the series with Cleveland, extend their lead in the AL Central with a 5-3 win. Cubs 10-2 winners over the Royals. They'll visit Washington tomorrow night. The news, a service of the AM 560 store, t-shirts, hoodies, and more when you go to 560theanswer.com/store. We'll have a check of traffic and weather coming up next on AM 560.
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0: 707 Team Hochberg Traffic Center time. We're looking at the Kennedy right now. Just a reminder, you recall last week we had that inbound off-ramp to Lawrence Avenue entirely shut down when they had a massive retaining wall collapse. It's been repaired. They've opened one lane of that ramp for the morning commute. Stop and go on the Kennedy outbound Montrose to Sayre. Tri-State accident left lane blocked southbound at 31st. I-88, the Reagan, an accident westbound at the Veterans Memorial Toll. Chicago's Morning Answer continues next. Now a check of your morning forecast in our AirRight Heating and Cooling Weather Center with Jason Caterina. We've given Jason the morning off. Humid with a downpour late in the morning, followed by heavy thunderstorms, he would say. Storms can bring flash flooding, damaging winds. Watch out this afternoon with a high of 84. Humid, heavy storms, and a low of 69 overnight.
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0: Top of the morning, Dan Proft here. So this is what the Iranian foreign minister, Eric Gachi, had to say over the weekend, as reported and translated by Fox News.
1: We have been discussing the temporary route, and we are very close to reaching a conclusion. Work is being carried out based on the maps of this route. Prepared by the armed forces, negotiations have taken place between the navies of the two countries, and the details are being finalized. I believe we will be able to conclude these negotiations very soon.
0: You'll pardon my lack of enthusiasm. Iran also demanded the release of foreign Iranian assets, an end to U.S. military's presence, really, in the Strait, and also cash and prizes to rebuild. So, more or less, we're on the same hamster wheel we've been on, it seems to me, but we'll get Stephen Bucci's perspective on that momentarily. One piece I wanted to reference as well to inform our conversation, Brian Kennedy writing in the American Mind in defense of Trump's strategy here, mostly, but he also has some suggestions to both of the supporters as well as skeptics. On expectations, the American people should not expect a surrender ceremony on the deck of a battleship. Wars against regimes like the one in Iran don't end cleanly. They end when the enemy is denied the means of destroying you and knows that any attempt to rebuild those means will bring their destruction. That's the standard by which President Trump's conduct of this war should be judged, not the false choice between a forever war and a pretended peace. Yes, and Brian Kennedy gets to the point of, that's exactly the message that President Trump and his representatives should be sending to the American public, doing a little bit more explaining and a little bit less of having to bat back the forever war accusations and doing so just sort of categorically. And this hamster wheel I just described of, we're on the cusp of. He also goes on, does Kennedy, to those who support the president but not this war, let me ask a question in a spirit of friendship. How long did we imagine it would be before something had to be done about Iran? The choice before us was never between this war and no war. It was between war now on our terms against a regime not yet armed with nuclear weapons and war later on their terms, quite possibly announced by the destruction of an American city. And he goes on to say, as I sort of referenced, President Trump, knowing well the American people's reluctance to go to war, has never fully explained the Iranian nuclear threat to them. Now would be a good time to do so. A people who know the stakes will see the war through to its conclusion. A people kept in the dark will demand it end before its object is achieved and hand the mullahs the only victory available to them. Put simply, the war ends when the nuclear threat from Iran ends and when the regime in Tehran understands that it is suicidal to attack the United States. Until the Golden Dome is complete, President Trump must deny our permanent enemy the permanent object of its ambition. That is the task before us and one we must achieve sooner rather than later. Joining us now for a weekly chat about these types of matters, Stephen Bucci, who served America for 3 decades as an Army Special Forces officer and top Pentagon official, now a visiting fellow in the Heritage Foundation's Allison Center for Foreign Policy Studies. Stephen, thanks for joining us. Appreciate it.
2: It's my pleasure. Thanks for having me back.
0: Well, we're close to a deal to provide temporary passage through the Strait. Responding to that, as well as the Kennedy argument, sort of in support of the war, but pressing the president and his emissaries to provide more explanation here in terms of, you know, what the objective is and what the real choice before us is, as opposed to, as he said, the pretend choice of a forever war, the false choice of a forever war or pretend peace.
2: I think Kennedy put it pretty eloquently there. We needed to do this, and we were either going to do it later or do it now. Many presidents before Trump have passed on that that choice and just, not doing it because it was the right thing to do, but doing it because it was the convenient thing to kick it down the road and and avoid the issue altogether. But Trump, I think to his credit, confronted the threat, recognized where it was going to go if we didn't do anything, and has taken action. Now, you may not like that action, and you know, there's lots of people, Carp, including me, because I think I'd rather see him get it done and stop this kind of seemingly craziness about the negotiations. That does not appeal to me at all, and I don't think it should appeal to anyone. But, you know, that's what he's doing. But I do agree with Kennedy's assessment that this would be a really good time, Mr. President, to go on TV, use the bully pulpit, explain in detail exactly why we did this. My preference would be we're done with the negotiations. These guys either capitulate in the sense not of the, you know, surrender ceremony on the battleship, but stop the nonsense, give up this fiction that they somehow have a divine right to control the Straits of Hormuz. I don't care if they drag the Omanis in or not. That's a no-go. We're not going to let them control those straits. We're not going to let them take fees and fines for people who don't do it exactly their way. That would be at least reputationally suicidal to do that. That would be the equivalent of us surrendering to them on the battleship's deck. So explain to the people, show them why we need to do this, map out a legitimate path forward to reaching that conclusion that we need to have, and then start executing. I think it would be great. Talk to the American people, announce it, and then look at your watch and say, oh, and the planes are hitting their targets right now. That would be the way to go in my mind.
0: What do you make of this development between the Saudis and the Turks and the Pakistanis, a joint defense agreement that was signed? So, you know, an attack on one of the three is an attack on all these Sunni theocracies, essentially. Joining forces, that doesn't strike me as taking a hard line with respect to the Iranians, particularly given some of the things that Erdogan has said and done.
2: Yeah, you know, it's weird to see a development like that where the Saudis are the most pro-American and the most moderate of the three regimes involved in the discussions there. I trust Mohammed bin Salman way more than I trust Erdogan or the Pakistani government. That Erdogan, to his credit, is pretty obvious that he's a Muslim Brotherhood guy and that he is now an Islamist and not, you know, just happened to be a Muslim member of NATO. I think it's not the greatest look for a NATO member to go make another mutual defense agreement like this. The Pakistanis, you know, I've worked a lot with the Pakistanis in my special ops life. I like their special operators. They're really, really qualified and good guys. But their government has always been, you know, about the definition of a two-faced friend. You know, they shake our hands, they work with us on one hand, at the same time, they're working against us with other parts of their government. So I think the Saudis may be doing this to have some influence on those other two to maintain control over them. I don't know if that's a useful effort or not. It makes me a little nervous, and it's definitely something our government needs to be watching.
0: Well, it seems to me this is an attempt by the Turks to project power in the region.
2: Yeah, I mean, the Turks, much like the Iranians, want to be the empire again. They mm-hmm. they still believe that the Ottoman Empire was the height of civilization, and they want to go back to it. They think they deserve to go back to it, more so now that they're as long as, you know, a giant Muslim empire. But, you know, the rest of the region doesn't want them having that kind of power, which is why I think that, that the only logical explanation for the Saudis doing this is to have an extra degree of control from or influence that they would not have if they didn't have this relationship. That's, you know, that's some comfort, but not a lot to me.
0: Yeah.
2: I think the Saudis are playing with fire.
0: Well, and we may be too. The State Department also announced that it had formed Congress under the Arms Export Control Act of a proposed plan by Turkey to transfer nearly $300 million in Turkish-held U.S.-produced weapons to Ukraine, which is the largest such sale ever to Ukraine by the government of Turkey. Turkey, and then there's a delineation of the weapons, tactic ballistic missiles and launchers and cluster missiles and stuff that they're selling. So that's obviously being done at the behest of the Trump administration. So what's your read on that transaction?
2: Well, I think that that's the Turks playing that card, you know, doing the cooperative thing with the desire to get more. That they're, you know, they want to get the F-35. They don't want anything to change that that deal. So I think they're willing to give up some of these, you know, quite good weapons to get other stuff in the future. But you could trust Erdogan about as far as you could throw him. He'll look you right in the eye and lie to you and then do something else. So giving them deal sweeteners is not necessarily a path to attaining what you think you're attaining.
0: Well, just sticking in Eastern Europe for a second, since Ukraine has been invoked, the sanctions bill in honor of Lindsey Graham that was moved before senators went on their, went to their summer camps. The impact of that against the backdrop of this report that U.S. intel agencies warning that Putin could be increasingly willing to authorize provocative actions that extend onto the territory of NATO's Eastern Front, including hybrid operations, cyber attacks, even and other deniable measures short of conventional military campaign. He wants to sort of expand this war on the Eastern Front. NATO's Eastern Front, maybe, allegedly, if that's true, is that just sort of saber rattling? Is that just trying to project strength he really doesn't enjoy? And how do the sanctions factor into this this U.S. intelligence?
2: Well, I mean, this is the same strategy that the Russians use to get the eastern part of Ukraine. They go in, they split around with this stuff. They have people going in, the so-called little green men with, you know, no patches. And they're, oh, no, they're Ukrainian, you know, patriots fighting for the Russian people in Ukraine. And they're not. They're Soviet or Russian Spetsnaz. We have to watch it. And if the Russians actually start doing that in on the, you know, the edges of NATO into NATO member territory, we need to slap them really, really hard, really fast. No wag your finger at them. No telling them, hey, back off on this. They need to send in the forces to hunt down and kill any of those people involved. They need to do offensive cyber back at the targets that, you know, that have launched any cyber operations. They really need to sting Russia if they start to do that. They can't allow them to get any confidence out of that. And because one, it'll make our allies really nervous if we don't respond. And two, it'll embolden the Russians to do more.
0: The going back to the Middle East, Netanyahu rejecting this proposed Gaza peace plan that would have had Hamas lay down their arms in tandem with the gradual withdrawal of Israeli troops from Gaza. And Netanyahu's basically saying, look, I can't do any sort of gradual withdrawal until they completely disarm. which is a position I understand. What I don't understand is why the Trump administration would go public with this deal if they didn't have the Israelis on board.
2: Yeah, I'm not sure that was the brightest thing that our administration did. The announcement part, working on it's fine. But yeah, there's no way you're going to trust Hamas and start pulling the Israelis out and say, okay, well, you know, this many are out. You guys need to lay down this many arms. Oh, no, they really need to get them all out before we lay down the arms. And you know what's going to happen as soon as the Israeli soldiers or enough of them to lessen the threat towards Hamas is accomplished, Hamas is going to turn around and start shooting again. They are not to be trusted. They make the Iranians look honest, for goodness sake.
0: Yeah.
2: And the Iranians are not. I could understand Netanyahu saying, come on, guys, I'm not going to do this. So I don't know why Trump thought if they announced it, I guess, that it would pressure Netanyahu into cooperating. But I don't think we have any reason to want the Israelis to cooperate until this deal is done correctly. And that is Hamas needs to disarm, needs to break down their structure, particularly for the military parts of it. And then Israel can consider, you know, the risk level in pulling the people out. Again, negotiating with some of these folks, the only way they will negotiate legitimately is when they know they're beaten. And if they think they can win the negotiation after losing the fight, they'll try and do it. And, you know, I guess you can't blame them for trying, but we should not enable them by going along with it. That's just silly. That's like Obama kind of negotiations.
0: Yeah.
2: We might as well bring John Kerry back to do the negotiations for us.
0: Right. I mean, I remember a simpler time when the stated position of the U.S. government, even if they were playing footsie and trying to be duplicitous and manipulative in the interests of our security interests, which is fine, we do not negotiate with terrorists. I mean, so I sort of like to start from that basis and say, okay, you know, we'll engage, understanding exactly who these people are, and we're willing to deploy diplomatic efforts and so forth, but keep it via very general and gooey, as opposed to pretending that Hamas is going to be a partner in some Middle East peace any more than the mullahs in Tehran are going to be. I mean, it's just a little bit too much Norman Vincent Peale for me.
2: Oh, 100%, especially with Hamas. I mean, come on. Hamas is still lying to, there were no sexual crimes on October 7th.
0: Please.
2: We just fought the military. Come on, they burned families alive in their homes and cars. They executed infants in front of their parents. This is the stuff that was done was horrific. And Hamas, frankly, is still really proud of themselves. They thought they pulled off a really good op. They're monsters. I don't use that term lightly, but from the standpoint of the law of war, they are the ultimate terrorists here.
0: Just another matter before we let you go. Department of War revoking former Secretary of the Air Force Frank Kendall's eligibility for access to classified information and his ability to hold any sensitive position because they believe, Hegseth and company clearly believe that he was the leak of the unauthorized disclosure of information about Air Force One's capabilities that resulted in having a plane switch having to be done for the president. Just general what you think, where things stand in the Pentagon with, people that are acting in the interest of their perhaps political disposition rather than the interests of America's national security, including the president's security. You know, how much is this still a problem left over from the last administration? And does this call into question the protocols regarding classified information and access?
2: Well, I'll be honest with you that this habit of people in sensitive positions or formerly in sensitive positions who leak things because they're trying to either curry favor with political parties running around or with potential employers. If you don't crush that, it's going to continue. And it happens no matter who's in office. This is not just an anti-Trump thing or anything like that. This stuff happens with, you know, it happened when I was in the Pentagon. People would do stuff like that. And it's people made to pay a price for breaking the law and breaking the agreements that they made when they were in those positions of authority and had access to the classified data, and taking away their clearance, banning them from positions of authority going forward has teeth in it, because they're not going to get the same consulting jobs. They're not going to come back into government and be able to do those things that they've done in the past. We've let them get away with it for too long. You know, look, Secretary Kendall, I know him. He's a nice guy. He's a smart guy. If he did that, or there is enough evidence that the department feels he did that, then you either charge him with a crime and do it, you know, punitively that way, or you use the administrative teeth that is available, strip him of that stuff, and send out the word that people are no longer, you know, invulnerable to punishment when they do this crap. It's unprofessional. It's, you know, hurtful to the nation. And it's just inappropriate for people of the level of somebody like Kendall, who should know better and should not be a selfish prig to do this stuff to get himself jobs. Pay the price. I don't have any problem with it.
0: 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Stephen, thank you as always.
2: It's my pleasure. Have a great week.
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5: 732 in the QC Kinetics newsroom. Watch out today. Heavy storms crossing the area by the afternoon. Damaging winds. Humid and a high of 84. And cleanup does continue around the Chicago area after late night storms pounded the area with rain and high winds. Community members gathered at a restaurant in Bridgeport calling for federal help and additional resources to combat a surge in crime and gun violence across the city.
6: I'm not counting on the politicians to fix this. I'm not waiting for the police to do anything. We, the people, have to come together and figure out a different way of when we get upset with one another.
5: The gathering at a restaurant Sunday came in the wake of multiple shootings over the weekend. Several injured, at least 4 were killed. Israeli Prime Minister Benjamin Netanyahu is formally rejecting President Trump's Gaza board a peace plan.
7: Benjamin Netanyahu and Donald Trump's relationship has had its ups and downs, as we've seen in the trajectory of the war with Iran. So this is yet another bump in that road that they're clearly going to have to navigate.
5: Netanyahu says Hamas must fully demilitarize before any withdrawal of his military will occur. Montana GOP Senator Tim Sheehy gave a speech on the Senate floor discussing the war with Iran. This as President Donald Trump claims the U.S. is, quote, semi-negotiating, end quote, with Iran. Sheehy explains how he thinks Iran has been able to keep opposing the U.S. for four decades.
8: No one ever accused them of being stupid. They are radical and crazy, and they're bloodthirsty savages, but they are not stupid. And they have invested billions of dollars all over the world over the past half century in universities and media outlets to make sure that they win the messaging war.
5: In other news, we're following progressive candidates for governor in Wisconsin and U.S. Senate in Minnesota are making their final pushes ahead of Tuesday's election. Democrat incumbents in Connecticut are also trying to fend off progressive challengers. And the trial of a man accused of orchestrating the 1996 killing of rapper Tupac Shakur begins this week. The unsolved case has gripped the hip-hop world for 30 years. Dwayne Davis has pleaded not guilty to one charge of murder. Chicago sports. White Sox win the series with Cleveland after a 5-3 win and a Colson Montgomery home run. The Cubs claim their three-game set with the Royals. Following a 10-2 blowout, they visit Washington next. And NBA great Illinois native Don Nelson is dead at the age of 86. The news, a service of Salem Surround, a local digital marketing agency, providing high-performing digital solutions to surround your target audience. 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
5: 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Lakeshore Drive, problem spot northbound right at Hollywood. An accident cleared off the tri-state southbound at 31st. Stop and go in the construction zone northbound 53 between the Ike and Kirchhoff. And because of overnight power outages due to the storms, traffic signals are blinking red all the way around Rand Road and Lake Cook Road in Deer Park. Chicago's Morning Answer continues next. Now a check of your forecast in the Air Right Heating and Cooling Weather Center. Heavy thunderstorms on tap for the afternoon and a high of 84.
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0: Top of the morning, Dan Proft here. Former DSAer Jake Altman, he had an op-ed over at the Free Press that we poured over last week. He followed that up by sitting down for an extended podcast, Free Press, to talk about, what he learned about the DSA from the inside, much of which disturbed him enough that he would leave and essentially rat them out. Although there's really no ratting them out because all he's describing is what they're presenting. I mean, there is no nuance to what you're hearing from these, public facing DSA types, from Hassan Piker to these useful idiots with titles, these, co-führers of DSA organizations at the state as well as the national level. Here's what Altman said, though, just about to sort of address this. You know, it's a small cadre of apparatchiks. It doesn't represent anything major significant, and it's, well, they're, numbered by, more elder statesmen who just have this sort of Scandinavian version of socialism they're trying to bring to America. If only they were trying to impose the Swedish model on America. The Swedish model has gotten a lot more free enterprise over the last 30 years, and Comrade Bernie and others haven't noticed. But anyway, Jake Altman on what the actual composition of DSA is.
1: I would say a lot of the younger people are very, very radical. DSA itself makes a distinction, an important distinction, between paper members, who are people who give the organization their credit card and never come to a meeting, and cadre, who are hardcore activist members who show up to all the meetings and do all the work. The cadre are incredibly radical. The paper members might be, think AOC and Bernie Sanders are great and let's get Medicare for all. Mm. That is not the hardcore that's running the organization. It is not. They are extremists. They believe, many of them believe, that any means are justified to achieve their goal. They are explicitly revolutionaries. They want to pull down our government institutions. They want to pull down our economic order. And they believe, they really do believe this, that they can build something better in its place.
0: Right. By any means necessary, including violence. He didn't say it, but it's certainly implied. And it's being practiced. And it brings together totalitarians of all stripes, including Islamists from Michigan or Minnesota or Southwest suburban Chicago. And the platform that they're out and proud about, that includes, disbanding the Senate and nationalizing all major companies and selected industries and so forth. Oh, well, that's just a platform, and I don't agree, Michelle, or Francesca Hong. I don't agree with some of it. Well, give us one thing you don't agree. I guess I don't agree with abolishing the Senate, but I'm on board with the other stuff. Well, if you're a DSA, the radicals in charge that Jake Altman's describing, they're serious about their platform, and they're serious about you abiding it. Let me give you an example. These lovely young Reds, Michaela B. and Frances Gill, on a DSA Zoom call.
2: This is actually something that we committed to at convention, having our endorsed candidates supporting the program. It's a requirement now. And so that'll be incorporated into our endorsement process.
3: It sounds so radical, like abolish the Senate, abolish the Supreme Court, like, et cetera, et cetera. But it's not. Like, those are the things that need to happen.
2: So whenever people are like, oh my God, they want to get rid of the president, I was like,

0: this by, say, Mao and Xi, and Islamism as promoted by people like Hassan Piker.
1: Right. Well, there is a growing intersection here, and Neville Singham, for the audience who doesn't know about this, he's a man, he's a wealthy donor who lives in China. A grand jury has convened to look into whether or not he broke laws and failed to register as a foreign agent, meaning that the government is questioning whether he might actually be on the payroll or working for some way for a foreign government. He denies this. I mean, he denies this and hasn't been charged with a crime. But the intersection here is that Hassan Piker and his ilk, so the people who are promoting these extreme forms of socialism and revolutionary violence in the United States, they're all in the same circle. And Hassan Piker went on a ship to Cuba to protest U.S. sanctions and got a subpoena from the Treasury Department. And then Hassan Piker, so this was funded in part by Neville Singham's group,
0: Code Pink,
1: from China. Yeah, Code Pink. And so Hassan Piker gets on his Twitch stream and says that these are all great guys, that the U.S. government is just after him, but these are good guys, these are good people, and you know, I'm innocent of everything. So there's a very troubling circle emerging between the Islamist Socialist Alliance in the United States and the hardcore socialists, people like Singham, who currently live in China and are currently being looked into by a grand jury around their foreign links. So, you know, we don't know the full story here yet, I have to say, but, you know, that does suggest that there is something happening here with the Democratic Socialists of America and the people around them.
0: And, you know, and again, Singham is not the only billionaire involved here in the conversation. And even not the highest profile, where now it's, you know, George and now Alex Soros, long been financiers of whatever strain of leftism was ascendant, including this. Are there discernible ties between, say, Singman and Soros? And let me throw somebody else at you, another billionaire, Pierre Omidyar, who is the founder of eBay, who also funds all sorts of hard left activism.
1: So I'm not sure about any links between Singham and other donors involved in activism, but what sets Singham apart is that he actually lives in China, and he is surrounded by people who literally praise Mao Zedong, a dictator, the dictator of China during the Cold War, who was responsible for at least 40 million deaths. Hassan Piker appeared at the national convention, the university convention for the Democratic Party. This is not even a socialist convention. This is the regular Democratic Party. And he appeared in the Mao suit, the suit that Mao Zedong and his communist cadres would have worn at the height of the Cold War when they were massacring their own people. And he showed up and people were just shocked. And, you know, even, you know, these are center left Democrats who are, I mean, I talked to them and they said, what the heck is this guy doing? So even in the Democratic Party, especially in the moderate wing, there are deep concerns about this radical revolutionary wing that includes the DSA and Hassan Piker and Neville Singham and their influence over these kinds of, you know, revolutionary operation, whatever it is they're trying to do.
0: But I mean, there's not, I mean, certainly there's no evidence that those concerns are being expressed in any way other than privately, right? Because you've had formal endorsements now of El Sayed in Michigan, and Pete Buttigieg is on the campaign trail with him already. Schumer and everybody and Gillibrand falling in line. Hillary Clinton now talking about, you know, here's what the Republicans are going to do and here's our challenge. But I mean, there's no attempt to work around or purge what's happening within the establishment Democrat Party, with perhaps the exception of John Fetterman. But he seems to be more likely to end up being in the Republican Party than he is to be successful purging this element from the Democrats.
1: Right. And, you know, that is one of the criticisms of the Democratic Party right now, that the people who are on the center left, the, you know, the so-called moderates, are moving

0: further and further left to try to appease this socialist wing that's now emerging. So the Hassan Pikers of the world, the Twitch streamers, the extremists who promote violence, these guys are taking over the rhetoric of the Democratic Party, and a lot of left-wing Democrats are now caught in this question of, you know, do I move more to the center like John Fetterman, you know, who supports Israel and who has spoken out against all kinds of violence and terrorism, I mean, without any reservation, or do I move further left and, you know, try to somehow appease or get the votes of these people who are starting to take over the public discourse? So one thing I've heard quite a few people say, and, you know, I used to work in DC, I used to work on Capitol Hill, and I know people from both parties, and a lot of people are wondering now if the socialists are going to save the Republican Party, because now, you know, there's going to be a Republican win in the midterm elections and in the next presidential election. The further left that they go and the more they alienate regular people who just want to, you know, enjoy our freedoms and enjoy America, the more they're putting their own party in danger of just being seized and radicalized, and no one's going to vote for them.
1: Well, although, I mean, you know, what choice do they have? I mean, when they're just looking at what's politically expedient 90 days from now, they're, you know, willing, I mean, this is just politics, selling their soul for 30 pieces of silver. Because Jake Altman made this point in that interview I played a clip from. You know, a couple of years ago, we surveyed our own DSA membership, and 36% of the membership identified as communists. So this is self-identification. And he suggested today, particularly the activist set, the actual doers, not just the paper members, as he was describing, he says it's much greater than he suspects it's much greater than that now. So, you know, that it's not a wing of the party. It's the fuselage, and it is becoming increasingly dominant at a rapid pace, with electoral success providing, you know, a tailwind, and there doesn't seem to be much resistance. Yeah, Bill Maher and John Fetterman are not going to be enough.
0: No, Bill Maher and John Fetterman are not going to be enough, and it is deeply concerning. So even me, I have a column in The Spectator. I write about this topic. I just published on the DSA and looked into their financing networks, as well as their, you know, praise of Mao Zedong, the mass murderer of China. And I mean, literally, they're just actively praising him. And when I posted this, I always get lots of angry comments from either current or former DSA members. And I'm literally just pointing out on the record things that their leaders have said, praising mass murderers around the world, praising these communist dictators. And they won't grapple with that. They're not contending with it. They say that it's fine. I mean, literally one person pointed out, like, claimed to me that it's okay to praise Mao Zedong because supposedly America has, you know, also been evil, so therefore we should, you know, support the Chinese dictator. I mean, this is literally the logic that they use to justify their pro-violent rhetoric, and that's what's so concerning. So I'm watching the DSA closely. I'm watching these left-wing, these far-left groups really closely in my own journalism, because I'm interested to see how far they're going to take this. Does the rhetoric actually mean they're going to become violent in the streets? And that's what I'm deeply concerned about.
1: Jeffrey Cain is the author of The Perfect Police State, an investigation into China surveillance dystopia, and Steve Jobs in Exile, the untold story of Next and the remaking of an American visionary. Jeffrey Cain, thanks for joining us. Appreciate it.
0: Good to be here, Dan.
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10: Time now for another reason why Dan Proft is single.
1: Yeah, this is a quickie because it's largely self-explanatory. Wall Street Journal lifestyle piece over the weekend. This summer's hottest arm candy is a private equity boyfriend. Apparently, Reese Witherspoon, Nicole Kidman, and Olivia Rodrigo are all hanging out with these money changers in the private equity space. And, well, I mean, this is what I think of when I hear private equity guy. I think of private equity guy, Johnny Hillbrandt. And if this is what chicks are going for, I'm out. Johnny up in Lake Geneva over the weekend.
11: Morning from Lake Geneva. You know, Lake Geneva is known as the Newport of the Midwest. Yeah, this little lake smack dab in the middle of middle America. We passed so many Culver's on the way in, which is hilarious because my PE private equity firm owns Culver's. I'd never eat there, though, of course. We got tons of boats on the water. Grand Pew Pew's Chris Kraft that once belonged to the Wrigley's. And recently, a Riva that was purchased from Venice. Not a Streblo. No, no. We're members at Little Lake Geneva Country Club. So we love golf and tennis there. The kiddos take lessons. And they take sailing lessons at the yacht club, of course. And we know the porters. We're obviously waterfront, a beautiful, beautiful estate. And we do a huge fireworks display off of a barge every year. So really stimulates the local economy. And the locals love me. I mean, they love me. I spend like $700,000 on 45 minutes of fireworks every summer, and then another $150,000 on the cleanup. So, you know, and Richard Driehaus was a dear friend. And I grew up attending his iconic parties. I went to the Wizard of Oz one as a little lad. It was awesome. Yeah. So, and Whitey loves the Gordy's boys who fill up the boat with gas. Yeah. Yeah. It's becoming a bit of an issue. Yeah. Cause they like her back. Yeah. I mean, she's a total rocket. So,
1: yeah. So if that's what the distaff side is going for, then I'm clearly out. Coming up at 8:08, we'll continue this discussion about the DSA that we started with Jeffrey Cain here, because we need to fold in AOC and her comments, as well as performative hormone injections in advance of her prospective 2028 run for president. But the infight, there's some infighting there, too. There's some concern about AOC among the hardcore DSAers. All that at 8:08. It's now 8 o'clock on AM 560 WIND.
12: She wants to go from appointed senator to elected senator. I'm Dave Anthony, Fox News.
13: I want to, you know, focus on the struggles of the South Carolina families because, like them, I feel those same struggles.
12: Senator Darlene Graham is one of 10 Republicans running in tomorrow's special primary to replace her late brother Lindsey Graham as the GOP Senate nominee in South Carolina. Congressman Russell Fry and Ralph Norman among them. Graham has a Trump endorsement. She also tells Fox she stands with the president on Iran.
13: We have to protect our nation. I realize that the price of gas is a little high right now, but I think President Trump is going to get us through this, and the price of gas will eventually come down.
12: Iran is making new demands before allowing shipping to flow fully through the Strait of Hormuz, wanting American forces to leave the region and the U.S. to compensate Iran for all the bombing damage. President Trump tells Axios, we're only semi-negotiating at this point.
14: The Wall Street Journal reports for weeks President Trump has been laying the groundwork to declare victory in the Iran war should Tehran fully reopen the Strait of Hormuz, even floating the idea privately to senior aides that he's willing to walk away without a nuclear deal.
12: That's Fox's Trey Yingston, Tel Aviv. As Ukraine keeps taking the war deep inside Russia, targeting oil refineries, officials say there a drone attack today has killed at least 13 people, wounded 75.
15: Ukraine has battered Russian oil facilities on a near daily basis in recent months. The campaign's eaten into refining capacity and unsettled the Russian public. Ukrainian President Volodymyr Zelensky says it's to force Russian leader Vladimir Putin to the negotiating table. Russia has also regularly hit Ukraine with missiles, glide bombs and drones, causing thousands of civilian casualties.
12: Fox's Jonathan Savage, an accused Irish drug cartel leader, is back in Ireland. Daniel Kinahan returned last night in handcuffs, sent to court in Dublin, then jailed after being extradited from Dubai, where Kinahan was arrested in April facing charges. He ran a drug smuggling and money laundering organization that stretched from Europe to the U.S. America's listening to Fox News.
16: 8:02 in Chicago in the QC Kinetics newsroom. Humid start to the day, downpours in the late morning, and a chance of a heavy afternoon thunderstorm with a high of 84. Community members gathered at a restaurant in Bridgeport Sunday, calling for more federal help and additional resources after what they describe as a surge in gun and crime violence across the city.
17: I'm not counting on the politicians to fix this. I'm not waiting for the police to do anything. We, the people, have to come together and figure out a different way of when we get upset with one another.
16: The gathering came after several were injured in a shooting and at least four others were killed. The Office of Comptroller is investigating a cemetery in Chicago. Susana Mendoza announcing a probe into a crematory authority license at the Bohemian National Cemetery. Meantime, dozens of improperly stored bodies were removed from a South Side funeral home after they were discovered Thursday by state officials.
18: I'm really concerned about my nieces. For them to have an urn and they don't know who is there.
16: Families continue showing up at the funeral home looking for answers. Many say they were left waiting for weeks or months with no details about remains that now they're no longer sure are their loved ones. Chicago sports, White Sox beat Cleveland 5-3, Cubs over the Royals 10-2. The news, a service of the AM560 store, t-shirts, hoodies, and more from your favorite AM560 brands when you go to 560theanswer.com/store. 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
20: Meta Platform CEO Mark Zuckerberg is outlining his vision for artificial intelligence. Zuckerberg has released an essay that promotes investing in communities near its data centers and releasing open weight models that would allow anyone to upload and modify an AI system. A $1 billion fund will be set up to help locations where Meta's data centers are set up. Tractor Supply is closing about 75 underperforming PetSense pet specialty stores and is lowering prices. Its profit declined more than 16% in the recent quarter. The Wall Street Journal says Ford is planning a four-door hybrid gas-powered version of its Mustang. It'll be the first time the automaker ever offered the sports car with four doors. That's your Fox Business Report. I'm Jenny Coselda. Invested in you.
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21: 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And so the longer they can drive this thing out, the better. That's their approach.
0: 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The Answer.
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16: 807, Team Hochberg Traffic Center time. Plainfield, an accident ridge. Northbound at Route 126. That's in Kendall County, so careful there. Ridge and Route 126. Crash in Lockport, 9th Street. As you travel there, being swept out of your way, but still a problem near Canal. Lombard at accident, Wilson and Elizabeth. I-65 in Northwest Indiana really jammed up, northbound between US 30 and 61st. Delays on Lakeshore Drive, northbound between Roosevelt and Monroe. And an earlier accident on the Dan Ryan has things jammed up from the Bishop Ford merge all the way to Marquette, 67 this morning. Chicago's Morning Answer continues next. Now a check of your morning forecast. In our AirRight Heating and Cooling Weather Center, here's Jason Catarina.
25: Today will be cloudy and humid with a heavy thunderstorm expected in the afternoon. The thunderstorms could bring flooding downpours, damaging wind gusts, and possibly an isolated tornado. The high temperature will reach 83 degrees. I'm meteorologist Jason Catarina on AM 560, The Answer.
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26: The following contains a celebrity impersonation.
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28: I've heard about them. 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

0: Top of the morning, Dan Proft here, prospective 2028 presidential candidate, AOC, yeah, seriously, on This Week with Jonathan Carl, talking about DSA, and Jonathan Carl went through the platform a little bit with her, and how does she square her membership in the local collective, the DSA of New York, with her support or lack thereof for the platform.
1: But by the way, just a quick definitional thing. What, in your mind, is the difference between socialism and communism?
2: I think, to me, the fundamental differences, I mean, there's many.
1: Yeah.
2: One prevailing one is democracy. And I believe that democratic socialists are fundamentally pro-democracy. And we believe in the ballot box. We believe in respecting the outcomes of elections and governing democratically and ensuring that the ideas that and policies that are implemented are won through popular vote and popular opinion. And so I think that's why so much of what we focus on is also making sure that we are providing for the majority of Americans, guaranteeing health care, raising wages, strengthening the right to a union. And I think that that's at its core what we're about.
1: Are you still a member of Democratic Socialists of America?
2: Of the New York City chapter.
1: The New York City chapter, not the national.
2: No.
1: And what's the difference?
2: So every DSA chapter is formed locally.
1: Yeah.
2: And so the New York City DSA chapter, those are folks that you know. It's kind of like your local union chapter.
1: Yeah. So, because I know there was that strange moment in 2024 when the national chapter like took away your endorsement.
2: Yeah.
1: But I was looking through the DSA program, and this mm-hmm. is the national program. I'm sure you've seen the document. It was adopted just a few months ago. But some of the positions here: defund the Department of Defense, close overseas military bases, abolish the police and prison system, grant amnesty to all immigrants in the U.S., replace the Supreme Court and executive judiciary with chosen by lower to Congress, abolish the Senate, public ownership of corporations and essential industries. I mean, those are some positions that you're going to be hearing a lot about this fall mm-hmm. from Republicans.
2: Mm-hmm. And I think we're also going to be hearing a lot about Donald Trump's commitment to getting us into a reckless war in Iran,
1: yeah.
2: his collaboration with big companies to make sure that everything from groceries to rent stay sky high. And I think that people are less interested in these academic debates, and they're more interested in how we're going to bring their bills down and make sure that they can afford to see a doctor.
0: Mm-hmm. Yeah. How'd you like her distinction between communism and socialism? The socialists really believe in democracy. Is that right? Huh. Socialists believe in democracy. El Sayed is a dumb socialist. El Sharia El Sayed, the Senate nominee in Michigan. He's a proponent of democracy and power of the ballot box and so forth. It's interesting. Because this is what he said at a CARE conference on the prospect of banning Sharia law that was initiated by referendum in the state of Oklahoma. Listen to the comparisons.
3: Bismillah wa salatu wa salamu ala Sayyidina Muhammad wa ala alihi wa ashabi ajma'in. Assalamu alaikum wa rahmatullah. Question 755. When the state of Oklahoma voted in a referendum to amend the Constitution to ban Sharia law, what does that mean? I don't know. And yet the voters banned it anyway. And I don't have to tell you that the same exact forces that drove native peoples from their land 2 centuries ago, destroyed Black Wall Street 1 century ago, bombed a building decades ago, and tried to ban Sharia law not a decade ago, that those forces are alive and well today.
0: Hmm. Yeah, so banning Sharia law is the equivalent of the the massacre on Black Wall Street in Tulsa, Oklahoma. Now, actually, Sharia law, which he's clearly a proponent of, is comparative to the sorts of racial totalitarian policies that punctuated the worst moments in this country's history. But you see how he's flipping the script. But he's a Democrat. Text from 847, doesn't Russia offer elections? Yes, right, Soviet elections. There's one choice, and the one choice gets 99.9% of the vote. And, you know, don't be the nail that sticks up, as the Soviets say back in the day, or did back in the day. But this is all very old for these young apparatchiks, including AOC. She's not so young anymore, 36, but she also doesn't know anything, and there's no intellectual curiosity to learn anything, as she's demonstrated over her nearly a decade in Congress now. And there's no imperative to, apparently, to generate popular support, to be taken seriously as a policymaker and political leader. That's the scariest thing of all, but she's hardly the only one. But just before we leave AOC now, too, because she's also evolved since the heady days of defund the police at the height of the response to the George Floyd killing. I mean, you remember.
2: Understanding is that Francesca Hong has made clear.
4: And so I don't, when people ask me, what does a world where we defund the police, where, you know, defunding police looks like, I tell them it looks like a suburb.
0: Right. It looks like a suburb, because back in the day, that was in 2020, she said, because in the suburbs, the wealthy suburbs, people, they spend more money on education and social services. So there's not as much money spent on police, because there's no need for police, because people are being provided for. Really? That, yeah, that's the argument she made in defense of defund police. But now, like with all the crazy things that Francesca Hong and El Sayed and the other candidates that have, the Mamdani and Mamdani endorsed candidates, what they've all said and are saying, now it's all this. So come on. That was the silly days of woke 1.0. We're so much more mature now.
2: Understanding is that Francesca Hong has made clear her present stances to her electorate.
1: Yeah, she's moved away from a lot
2: of that. She's like, moved away from it. And I have a local city councilman that has this saying, woke one was crazy.
1: Woke one was crazy. Okay, that's
2: and,
1: true.
2: And I think that what's important is that...
0: It's like those silly kids that commit heinous acts of crime in Chicago. This kid's being silly. Woke one was crazy. You know, like woke 1.0. And now we're the more mature, sophisticated woke 2.0. As what? I mean, Jonathan Carl was too busy giggling along, but what does that mean? So woke 2.0 features an ascendant DSA with the platform planks I just read. That's more mature? That's more radical than just defund police. You've got a 10-point plan now to initiate revolution. And as you heard from Jake Altman last hour, create something better than the constitutional republic we have now. That needs to be replaced wholesale. And that's what they intend to do. And they got a platform. And they got people running around talking about it in no uncertain terms. They're sick of people that just talk or just have authors in to ruminate about how society should be ordered. They want doers. And they've got doers now. Not just candidates, but the cadre, the apparatchiks. The people like Miss Romer, Megan Romer, who is the co-führer of DSA National. She agreed to an interview with New Yorker's David Remnick. Remember David Remnick in terms of media complicity? Or David Remnick was, you know, the first venerable journalist representing the New Yorker, the gravitas of the New Yorker. to say upon the election of Trump that all the previous rules of journalism, as if they were actually practiced, in terms of being telling both sides of the story and not being an advocate for one policy view or politician over the other, that's all suspended now. Now it needs to be a full-on assault on President Trump because he presents an existential threat to our representative republic. That was David Remnick's position. He led the charge that created hoaxes like the Russian collusion matter and so many more. Now he's trying to, crawl inside the mind, to the extent there is a discernible one there, of people like Megan Romer, who explained how she came to DSA.
5: But we do believe in taxing the hell out of millionaires. Yeah, absolutely.
6: Well, what does taxing the hell out of them mean?
5: Yeah, I don't have like a solid,
6: but shouldn't you? If you're the co-chair, if you're the co-chair of the DSA, shouldn't you be more specific than just taxing the hell out of something? What exactly do you mean?
5: So again, it's democracy, right? And we have to look at what we need to spend and what we need. We don't want to depend on the existence of millionaires because that means people are still getting exploited. So, we need to look at what we need to pay for in the interim, what sort of tax base we need for that to happen, and then, and build from there.
0: Yes. Well, property seizures, of course. The, additional part of that interview, she talked about how she was radicalized by Hillary Clinton's loss and she started to get involved in Democratic Party politics, but was unsatisfied by the lack of concrete action. And so she was invited by a folk musician friend of hers to a DSA chapter meeting. And she went and, hey, these are people that want to get things done. I want to be a part of that. And look, a decade later, she's the co-führer of the national organization because she's about getting things done. What things? Revolutionary things. I just always love when people talk about getting things done as if that is a innate good, regardless of what things it is that you're getting done. Okay. And, of course, one of the things not mentioned by AOC or Jonathan Carl is that part of the difference between the posturing of an AOC for her own political interests versus the unabashed disposition of these DSA types who are impatient about bringing the revolution is that you have to take a hard line against Israel. You have to essentially say sort of the same thing that Ms. Romer said, which about, for example, the 10/7 terrorist attack in Gaza.
6: Daria Lisa Avila Chevalier recently won a primary election in New York City, and is almost sure to win the general election. She attended an October 8th pro-Palestinian, pro-Hamas rally, which many people saw as a justification of the October 7th attack. And some of her tweets have been extremely ugly on this score and on others. Do you fully support her in all these activities and what she's had to say?
5: I think Daria Lisa can speak for herself, certainly, and I think she's apologized for some pieces of that and has
6: not,
5: been
6: not for attending that rally, not
5: unapologetic about other pieces of that. And
6: do you support her yourself in that?
5: Yeah, I do.
6: Why?
5: Yeah. Because
6: in other words, you would have gone to that rally had you been able.
5: That's a good question. I probably would have. Yeah. I don't live in New York City, so I wouldn't have.
6: One day after the slaughter of 1,200 people and taking of over 200 hostages, you would have come and rallied behind Hamas.
5: I think that October 7th was largely inevitable. If you put people in an open-air concentration camp and you deprive them of rights, of dignity, of food, of the ability to live in safety, you have to expect that they are going to not take that for that long. And that is not defending any harm of civilians or of non-combatants.
6: Well, sure
5: that
6: it is.
0: Yeah, that's exactly what it is.
6: You're saying you're supporting it.
5: I'm saying that I think it was inevitable. I think that you cannot put people in a cage and expect them not to revolt. And I think that supporting the civilians, the non-combatants, the children who are being killed, that's really the primary thing.
6: So you live in upstate New York. Yeah, you just described.
0: The Jews deserve 10/7, just like Americans deserve 9/11. That's the Hassan Piker, Abdul El Sharia position, right? Well, I appreciate you laying it out. That's the position. Greg in LaGrange.
7: Good morning, Dan. As I told your call screener, did C.S. Lewis not knock this out in the 1950s and the 60s with the Screwtape series? You know what's inevitable here? What's inevitable is the death of our republic if we let screaming harridans like this woman that you just had on get any semblance of power in our federal and state governments. She probably grew up in a library board. That's how the grassroots work. They grow up like weeds in the library boards, and they move on to bigger and better things to destroy republics. These people are an unmitigated disaster. I don't care how you wrap it in any kind of Christmas wrap that you want. They're out to destroy everything about our culture. Western civilization, Western values, God, family, law and order. That's inevitable. Thanks, Dan.
0: Thanks for the call, Greg. Yeah, I mean, actually, El Sharia, the Senate candidate there in Michigan, and Omar and Tlaib, the two of the socialist Spice Girls, brotherly love Spice, MF or Spice. Sitting around the table talking about all that they've accomplished since they set out to elect Islamists to positions of authority at the state and federal level.
8: Ilhan and I first got elected. You know, there were some folks saying, you know, we want more Muslims to get elected, so maybe, you know, tone it down. I know. I was trying to be nice.
9: It's my leadership.
8: And she made a note, like, since we've gotten elected, since 2019, 200 Muslims have been elected across the country.
9: Wow.
8: So we think about that for one moment. Is this the incredible movement? I know we were just part of it. We weren't the reason, but...
0: Yeah, no need to tone it down now, huh? No, it's going great. And this is not about, categorical opposition to a Muslim being elected to public office in this country. If they're an American citizen, that's a good start. You have to distinguish, right? This is, I'm playing identity politics. Dr. Zudi Jasser, he's Muslim. I want him to be elected to Congress in Arizona. But I don't want El Sayed to be elected to the U.S. Senate. From Michigan, you see the difference? So they can try to play the identitarian game, which they will, because they're race hustlers. And race is the means to totalitarian power. And they will impose their will, as El Sayed has telegraphed, as they're all telegraphing. I mean, again, the most popular streamer, this Hassan Piker guy, who's becoming more and more well known and is on the campaign trail with all these candidates. I mean, the things that he has said for years. Just like these candidates that don't know anything, but are serious about pursuing revolutionary policy change, socio-political policy change, regardless of what they don't know. Hassan Piker's favorite flag when he's just riffing with his buddies.
10: Here, let's talk about our favorite flags.
11: Oh, like overall, what my favorite flag?
10: Yeah.
11: Hezbollah. Look it up.
10: Oh.
11: I'm not even kidding. It's actually a dope flag.
12: I don't know flags.
11: It's this is a.
10: You know what? I'm gonna be brave. My favorite flag.
11: It's got an AK on it and a f-ing hand.
0: Yeah, isn't that cool? Hezbollah, Islamist terrorist organization. So cool. So cool. And Piker's a little bit worried about AOC because she's one of those people that, for political expediency's purposes. You know, might say, like, I don't support Hamas. And we just can't have that. You got to hew to the orthodoxy.
9: popularity that you get, there are going to be people that, for example, come to you and say, oh, I guess you love Hamas then. And in that moment, you can't yield, okay? And I feel like if push came to shove in that regard, AOC 100%, I can see her being like, no, I hate Hamas. Hamas is the most condemnable force on the planet. They need to go away, and I will vote for every bill that says we need to kill more Hamas. That's what I'm afraid of. I'm afraid that she wouldn't dance around that and basically offer a major victory that basically says, yeah, I'm in the wrong, and I'm sorry for ever criticizing Israel.
0: Bob in Naperville, you're on Chicago's Morning News.
13: Yeah, I'm not sure what's more maddening, the political operative like AOC or Jonathan Carl when he had a layup. AOC had just said she, wants to do what the American people, the majority, want. I was jumping out of my shorts saying, how about voter ID? That's 85% AOC, but he let it go. Thanks for taking my call. Great show.
0: Thanks, Bob. Yeah, and by the way, I mentioned it, so I just want to squeeze this in here. You know, AOC, again, woke 1.0, so crazy. Remember when it wasn't even a thought to have kids? This is 2018, this is 8 years ago. Because by 2030, because of climate change, the world was going to end. That was her position. You remember.
14: Our planet is going to be a disaster if we don't turn this ship around. And so it's basically like there's scientific consensus that the lives of children are going to be very difficult. And it does lead, I think, young people to have a legitimate question. You know, is it okay to still have children?
0: Is it okay? Is it permissible? Yeah. Well, she's changed her tune now that she's 36 and trying to position herself as somebody to be taken seriously for president of the United States, which is just a remarkable statement. I can't even believe I'm saying it as I'm saying it. She started hormone injections for the purposes of freezing her eggs. And of course, this is all presented online video form for her, you know, the throngs of Hassan Piker fans also following AOC and giving her some patina of legitimacy in our politics. Remarkable.
14: Don't be weird about this, even though I know all of you will be. Okay.
0: Injecting herself in the stomach with the therapy, hormone treatment, whatever.
14: Wasn't so bad.
0: Yeah. The only thing I would say, a couple things I'd say from that. First, she should do more crunches. She's starting to balloon, by the way, just as an aside. Secondly, here comes the moralizing about having kids in America in this patriarchal, oppressive society after suggesting not a short time ago, no bother because the world's ending.
14: Number one, there is so much negative messaging that is directed towards women around our family choices, period. Kind of no matter what choice you make, if you have kids, when you have kids, whatever, there's so much negativity. And it is designed to dysregulate women, to put us in a place of fear or insecurity so that we are making choices out of that place. We're not doing that. All of these men, oftentimes, who are saying, oh, if you haven't had a kid by 30, like, you're done. It's just not supported. Don't trust these people who are writing abortion laws that don't even understand the first thing about a woman's body, tell you about how many eggs you have, at what age. They don't even understand about egg health.
0: What about those men who are doctors, like OBGYNs? Do they understand? She's so just colossally stupid. It is truly hard to fathom. But I just have one question. As I understand it, you've been with the same dude for 10 years. So if you want to have kids, why don't you have kids with this dude? Even though you're 36, you can, right? I certainly hope this is not all performative for craven political interests and not, and it's something other than a true expression of her empowerment. I'd be so shocked if that was the case. Let's check the headlines with Mike Scott.
15: 8:34 in the QC Kinetics newsroom. Cleanup continues around the Chicago area after late-night storms pounded much of the area with rain and high winds. Charges are pending following a deadly hit-and-run crash on Chicago's north side. It happened late Saturday night. Police tell us the victim was struck by a vehicle in the 1400 block of West Irving Park Road. Israeli Prime Minister Benjamin Netanyahu formally rejecting President Trump's Gaza Board of Peace plan.
16: Benjamin Netanyahu and Donald Trump's relationship has had its ups and downs, as we've seen in the trajectory of the war with Iran. So this is yet another bump in that road that they're clearly going to have to navigate.
15: Meantime, Iran claims that talks with Oman to reopen the Strait of Hormuz are in final stages, as they called for the U.S. release of frozen assets. A boat captain is under arrest after a woman and a five-month-old baby died when his vessel capsized near Liberty Island in New York Harbor. Fire Department of New York says 14 people were on that 22-foot motorboat when it capsized. And the Illinois Office of Comptroller is investigating a cemetery here in the Chicago area. Susanna Mendoza announcing a probe into the crematory authority license at the Bohemian National Cemetery. Meantime, dozens of improperly stored bodies have been removed from a Southside funeral home after they were discovered last Thursday by state officials.
17: I got a call that his body wasn't there. We called the funeral home. No answers.
15: Cook County Medical Examiner still trying to identify all the remains found at the South Chicago Chapel on 95th. That could take days. 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A check of traffic and weather coming your way next on AM 560.
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15: 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Kennedy, outbound Montrose to Sayre with delays. Stop and slow traffic on the Stevenson inbound between Ashland and the Dan Ryan. Stop and go traffic on I-65 Northwest Indiana, northbound right at 73rd, and accidents in Lombard, Wilson, and Elizabeth, and in Addison, Rolling, and Lake. Chicago's Morning Answer continues next. Now your forecast in the Air Right Heating and Cooling Weather Center. Humid with a downpour scheduled for late in the morning, followed by a heavy thunderstorm later in the afternoon, and a high of 84.

0: Top of the morning, Dan Proft here. A lot of matters of dollars and cents to discuss. I want to start with data centers. Story out of the Dakotas. Ellendale is the town. Pre-data center Ellendale, Mayor Don Flaherty told a local reporter, the town collected about $400,000. Oh, this is actually, I think it was in San Francisco Chronicle, so not a local reporter. Ellendale Mayor Don Flaherty told the reporter the town collected about $400,000 in annual sales tax revenue. In just the first 7 months of 2026, it reaped $3.5 million. Flaherty estimated Ellendale's taxable property value will skyrocket from $3.5 million to $35 million with the data center location there. Ellendale can now afford to repave the streets, renovate its senior center, finance a new public safety complex, establish walking trails, and refurbish its historic opera house. The superintendent of the public school there told a reporter that Applied Digital grants will allow the district to buy new computers, purchase an ice machine for the teacher's lounge. It's important for their cocktail hour. And finance a playground renovation. We were a dying little town, and we're not anymore. Now, this is not to say that, you know, anything that brings local revenue is a putative good. We know this is how you sell all sorts of terrible ideas too, like video poker halls every other storefront and marijuana dispensaries and, you know, houses of additional kinds of ill repute. But that's not what data centers are doing. And a lot of the arguments as to the general opposition to them, you know, are coming from places of general ignorance about their sort of how resource intensive they are versus what they return and other such matters that, you know, I can see the point, should be matters of local concern. I mean, if San Francisco doesn't want a data center, okay. Ellendale does, and the AI revolution is coming. I mean, not coming, it's here. These things are going to happen, and so I understand every suburb just wants, you know, upscale downtown condo complexes built, but there are economic realities, too. For more on this and other matters, we're pleased to be joined by our friend Jim Perry. He is the founder and CIO of Perry International Capital Partners. 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Jim Perry, thanks for joining us. Appreciate it.
1: Good morning, Dan. Thank you.
0: So, yeah, the sort of the growing understanding of data centers, even amid some you know, genuine NIMBY issues, which I understand, and maybe some contrived campaigns to inhibit the deployment of data centers and the progress of AI in this country.
1: Yes, sir. I mean, I think that's right. It's another example, I suppose, Dan, that, you know, there's a narrative out there, right? And there's a truth. So I think the truth is that these data centers generally are perceived as good for local economies, but there are always people who will say, you cannot ruin my way of life, and therefore you must pay me. So you have to just kind of ignore that stuff. But to your point about the sort of, you know, generational industrial revolutionary build out, we're in the middle of it, and it's still going. So most people should be pleased about it rather than complaining about it, I think.
0: Well, right. And oh, by the way, I mean, Elon Musk is proposing to build the biggest

0: infrastructure project. And they signed an agreement with the National Association of Building Trades Union, which has got something like 3 million members. And these guys are going to go into partnership with them and make sure that there's enough construction workers for all these data centers. And, well, gee, what a good idea to put it sort of, you know, somewhere near Chicago and get some people back to work. But you don't hear that from the guys that run the city.
1: No, no, you certainly don't. Something else that we're hearing, though, a lot in amid this, you know, that this example of free enterprise at its most innovative and disruptive, but that's how innovation is generated, through disruption. But on the other side, we're hearing calls for central planning, and the calls are growing louder because the people making them are becoming, are getting more and more successful politically. So it's kind of an issue. The stuff that's happening in New York, which I guess still technically is the world's financial capital, right? Is increasingly concerning. There are efforts that are essentially sponsored by the city government to set up tenant associations to initiate rent strikes for the purpose of, well, certainly living rent free and ultimately perhaps seizing the property of private property owners. This is a woman named Tracy Rosenthal, who is the author of a book called Abolish Rent, fairly straightforward, talking about rent strikes and living rent free and providing a real world example, which is always helpful.
2: You know, we make this rent payment effectively at the barrel of a gun, because we know that if we don't make this payment, our landlords can call on agents of state violence and use physical force to throw us outdoors. Living on rent strike, right? Like, getting to experience having your housing without having to pay for it is one of those, like, liberatory vision of home. Our movement has a division of labor that includes lawyers. It doesn't privilege lawyers or put them on a pedestal, right? It recognizes that being able to stall in the legal system is one of the most important tactics that our lawyers can offer to our movement. And to call it a housing crisis specifically obfuscates the power relationship between landlords and tenants, right? And that power relationship is inherently one of exploitation and domination, right? Like, landlords effectively have the power to exploit us, to charge us rent. And they have the sort of, like, they hoard the places where we can live and then charge us to access them. Both the tenants who got the rent increases and the tenants who didn't, but sort of recognized that that process would be coming for them soon, all collectively decided to withhold their rent. And that, after a period of 8 months, that economic sanction, in combined with forms of social, like more direct social sanction, like camping out on the landlord's lawn multiple times and shaming him in front of his community and neighbors, that those two things brought the landlord to the negotiating table. Collective action that we take, right, in making our tenant associations or making a tenant union, whether that's like sending a demand letter with like fancy legalese so your landlord takes you seriously, or like writing really bad Yelp reviews of like his stupid flower business, or like crashing his wedding or his kid's wedding, or you know, going to his house.
1: And just to close the story, the landlord, this was in Bedford-Stuyvesant in New York, eventually lost the building per this rent strike to foreclosure in 2023, 3 years ago. U.S. Bank is now the owner, is suing lovely young Miss Rosenthal and four other tenants for eviction, saying they've squatted on the premises. This has been, the cases are still before the courts 4 years later. And, you know, again, this would be a one-off, or it'd be like a,

0: a story about squatters' rights, that maybe something needs to be done at the state or city level. But this is being sponsored effectively by C. Weaver and the Mamdani administration in New York City. And it's a position that many mayors and increasing numbers of state legislators who are DSA members, city council members, are sympathetic to. And one wonders if, proponents of free enterprise in corporate America are taking this activity as seriously as they should.
1: Yeah. I mean, we have a free market capitalist system here that is defined by laws. Those laws are agreed upon by the majority of the people in places where they live. And if some socialist knucklehead wants to come out and say, let's kill all the capitalists and we're here to destroy the white race and property has no value, I guess they have a pulpit for a while, but you know, you got to get these laws passed by the people that vote. And, I guess some parts of New York City and San Francisco and Seattle and Minneapolis are thinking that laws don't matter anymore. But one of the reasons that this country continues to attract capital is because we do have laws. And if you, you know, revert back to some sort of lawless social contract that says humanity deserves better, well, then, you know, go get a job. I don't really have a lot of time for people like this, him and her and Hassan Piker and Mamdani and El Sayed and Francesca Hong. I mean, these people are revolutionists that believe that, you know, they want to destroy the country. And for some reason, that's going to turn out better for everybody. So I think it's a moment in time going into the election where these guys and girls get a lot of press. But it doesn't have a lot of common sense to it. I just find it, I don't know.
0: Yeah.
1: Just barking at the wind.
0: Well, yeah. Right. I mean, it's just a lot of press until they get a lot of power by being elected to the Senate or governor or Congress. That's the concern. I mean, it's a moment that perhaps people might want to, you know, perk up and recognize. I mean, at least some people in that space, like Bill Ackman are taking judicial notice of it because, of course, he got burned in New York by being asleep at the switch. So at least somebody's learning the lesson. I want to get your reaction to something else too. It's a bit below the fold, but it's still a little bit worrisome. US intervention to prop up the yen, to prop up, you know, Japan's currency. A good intervention?
1: It's complicated, and it ties into, you know, global money supply and global debt and global trade. The Japanese yen has been in free fall, really, for years. And when that happens, the biggest problem, you have to look at, like, the receivers and buyers of, cheap currencies. But the exporters in Japan, which are the Sumitomos and the Mitsubishis and all these sort of companies, you know, the Japanese stock market, it peaked in December 31st, 1989, at about 40,000. And it's just short of 70,000 now. So it's really, you know, substantially higher than the bubble years back in the turn of the sort of 1980s. And the reason it's going up, and if you want to go buy the Japanese stock market, I guess you can, but, you know, you got to buy it in yen. And if your yen's going down, you're not really making much money. So I think the Japanese have come to the realization that, you know, the government buys all the government bonds. They've monetized all their debt. And Japan has the same problem as China does and France and, you know, all kinds of other different places like that, England. Governments have social contracts that are eating up a substantial portion of the nation's GDP. I think the French government controls 70% of GDP in the entire country. You know, you can't grow that way, right? So Europe is not growing. Japan is not growing. And all the money that people have there is leaving those places and coming here because the systems that they're trying to propagate doesn't, but they don't work, right? So I think what Scott Bessent did in the yen trade is he did it in a way that the Japanese were able to buy yen, but through a kind of a sophisticated financially engineered derivative, mostly in euros.
0: So they didn't sell. So they didn't sell T-bills.
1: They did not sell T-bills. In fact, the ownership of treasury bonds and notes and bills at the Ministry of Finance and the Bank of Japan are essentially unchanged over the last 3.5 years, right? And they don't sell treasuries, and they won't sell treasuries because they've got so much cash flow in dollars that it helps them support the currency and the export economy. So I think it's kind of, people are making more of it. I don't believe that the support of the yen by the U.S. Treasury Department using euros and 3-month derivative contracts is something that's going to upset the financial system right now. If investors are thinking it's a big deal, I would argue against that, saying, you know, the Chinese have to sell treasuries because they don't have enough money in dollars to service the debt, and they don't want to be beholden to the U.S. government. They don't want to be held hostage by owning treasuries. So I think the Chinese continue to sell treasuries because they're out of money and they don't want to use the dollar. And the Japanese are very tied to this country in terms of dollar trade. And frankly, most of the investment they're making in new factories is coming here. So I really understand the whole philosophy of, you know, this sort of government intervention and state-sponsored capitalism and all that. And I think it's new, but this is a period of great disruption, you know, and I think that it's not the first time this has happened. We've financed canals and railroads and, you know, electricity and power plants and all that sort of stuff. So I don't see it as a threat to the U.S. economy or to the U.S. investor. I find that you have to look at the data and the facts and kind of sometimes just shrug your shoulders at the narrative and say, you know what, Mr. Al-Sayed, if that's what you believe, you know, go ahead and run for government. But the fact is, it's going to be hard for a guy like that to win a national election. That's what I think.
0: Jim Perry, thank you so much. 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
1: Have a good week, Dan. Thank you.
0: You too. And Jim joined us on the alphawealthgroup.com answer line, of course. All right. Well, that's a wrap. I've tried to get in as much of these socialists as possible since we've got Democrat socialists, neo-Bolsheviks. Wisconsin primary tomorrow. See if Francesca Hong gets across the finish line despite her proximity to whiteness and disgust with Halloween and Thanksgiving and holidays and so forth. We'll be hearing a lot more from her in the months to come, it would seem. Tom Tiffany and Mike Rogers are positioning themselves interestingly as trying to be very sort of matter of fact and be a safe place for whatever is left of moderate Democrats in those two Midwestern states to land. We'll talk more about that tomorrow. Thanks for joining us in this edition of Chicago's Morning Answer. More wit and wisdom tomorrow. It's now 9 o'clock on AM560 WIND.
2: A different approach in the conflict with Iran. I'm Dave Anthony, Fox News. In the attempt to get the Strait of Hormuz shipping flowing fully again,
3: President Trump told Axios that instead of increasing military pressure on Iran, the administration is going to watch and wait and allow the economic pressure to mount. So this is what he said in part, quote, "We are low-keying it. We are only semi-negotiating with them."
2: Fox's Alex Hogan's at the White House.
3: Over the weekend, Iran released new demands saying that it wants the U.S. to lift its naval blockade, to unfreeze Iranian assets, and pay Iran for war damages.
2: When it comes to this Iran conflict,
4: I stand with President Trump. You know, national security is utmost important.
2: Senator Darlene Graham, appointed to replace her late brother Lindsey, is running in a special primary tomorrow in South Carolina and has the Trump endorsement to replace him as the GOP nominee in the November election. And Graham tells Fox she's focused on voters' concerns about the economy.
4: They talk about affordability. They talk about gas prices. They talk about the price of groceries.
2: There are 9 other Republicans running in that Senate primary tomorrow, including Congressman Russell Fry and Ralph Norman. There are primaries tomorrow in Connecticut, Vermont, Minnesota, and Wisconsin as well. A lot of focus on the Democratic Socialist leading in the polls in the primary for governor, Francesca Hong. The winner will face Republican Congressman Tom Tiffany in November. A New York boat captain is in federal custody after the sightseeing trip he chartered over the weekend turned deadly.
5: New York City police say Sarah Sanchez and her infant daughter Antonella Garcia died after the boat they were on overturned in New York Harbor near the Statue of Liberty on Saturday night. Investigators say Manuel Hernandez, the boat's captain, was arrested and charged with 13 counts of reckless endangerment. 12 people had minor injuries and were rescued before police arrived. The U.S. Coast Guard, which responded along with police, is working with the NYPD to determine whether the vessel was operating as an illegal charter.
2: That's Tanya J. Powers. 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
7: Today will be cloudy and humid with a heavy thunderstorm expected in the afternoon. The thunderstorms could bring flooding downpours, damaging wind gusts, and possibly an isolated tornado. The high temperature will reach 83 degrees. I'm meteorologist Jason Caterina on AM 560, The Answer.
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23: Some nice, warm, fuzzy words from Hassan Piker have been revealed over the weekend, including, and this is a quote, kill them, kill these mother effers, murder these mother effers in the street, let the streets soak in their red capitalist blood. Now, this is who's campaigning with a lot of the top Democrat socialists who are making all kinds of headway, supposedly, in America, Hassan Piker. Somebody, Rolling Stone did a profile of him and said, why is everyone scared of Hassan Piker? And somebody then responded with his actual quotes about wanting to murder capitalists. And they said, can't imagine why anyone would be scared of this guy. Mark Thiessen posted on X, imagine if a Republican Senate candidate were openly campaigning with Nick Fuentes and national Republican leaders were fine with that. And he said Hassan Piker equals Nick Fuentes. But it's different when it's the Democrats. The Democrats are treated differently. There's a whole different level of coordination going on. And that's nothing new. I started seeing some comments about Margaret Brennan's interview of the acting director of the CDC, Dr. Jay Bhattacharya, on CBS's Face the Nation. And I just didn't really want to watch it. I try to watch a lot of Sunday morning shows because I'm expected to, and I certainly stay plugged in 7 days a week. But I didn't see it until I started seeing the comments about the interview. And somebody who I follow on X convinced me to watch it. And it was as shocking an exchange as I've ever seen. First of all, Jay Bhattacharya, who is the director of the National Institutes of Health and the acting CDC director. He's calm, cool, collected, very cerebral, very scientific, not prone to any kind of, you know, emotional outbursts. And Margaret Brennan from Face the Nation invites him on to have a little chat. I want to play for you a few minutes of this exchange. I posted something about it last night after I finally watched it, that kind of went viral. I said on X, this segment should be taught in journalism classes forever to demonstrate just how awful an unhinged host with an obvious agenda is capable of producing. Now, as you see and hear this segment I'm going to share with you, that we're going to play here, notice her rage, her contempt, her anger, after introducing one of the most insidious and ugly narratives I've ever seen, that somehow the Trump administration is to blame for a guy who shot and killed a security guard at the CDC headquarters last year in Atlanta. This is pretty remarkable, and I had to share this with you.
0: on this issue, you were down in Atlanta this past week. This is 1 year since that horrific shooting at CDC headquarters. Officer David Rose was honored this past week. He was killed last year protecting CDC employees from a gunman. And we should note he was a combat veteran, a United States Marine who had just graduated 5 months prior from the police academy. Three kids left behind. The shooter was motivated by misinformation about the COVID vaccine. That is why he shot over 100 bullets into the windows of the CDC. Is enough being done to counter this kind of misinformation?
1: I mean, I should start with, I got to talk with Officer Rose's wife a few months back. One of the first things I did is to honor him and his sacrifice in protecting the people that work at the CDC, the amazing people who work at the CDC, was we renamed the street that leads into the CDC after him. And it was a really nice event. I'll tell you, the thing is, I want to focus my attention on Officer Rose because I think what the shooter did was horrific. And I think you could talk about why shooters do things, but really fundamentally.
0: Well, his father said he was brainwashed about the COVID vaccine and thought it was making him suicidal.
1: The shooter puts the emphasis on somebody who's, I think we shouldn't be putting our emphasis on.
0: No, I am on misinformation about
1: vaccines. I think the key thing is there's a loss of public trust in public health that happened in part because of a lot of, frankly, even on this network and on other networks, there was a particular single point of view put across during the COVID pandemic about how, that led to things that really did cause harm to people. The school closures is probably the number one thing.
0: This is not a productive line of claims. We covered COVID in depth on this program like no other Sunday show did.
1: I'm not blaming you specifically. What I'm saying is, you want to talk about misinformation, the kinds of decisions and sort of the public face of public health during the pandemic led to many people losing trust in public health.
0: The Trump administration officials.
1: No, I mean like Biden. So Biden, for instance,
0: the pandemic began under the Trump administration.
1: But during so we're clear, the Biden administration censored me. Right? They've sent out direct attacks on people who disagreed on the COVID, on sort of whether the COVID vaccine stopped it.
0: RFK Jr. called the COVID vaccine the deadliest vaccine ever made. That is misinformation, and we're not being clear about that. And I think that is dangerous.
1: People lost
0: their jobs,
1: Margaret, because the Biden administration censored people and said, look, you can't even talk about COVID vaccine harms. Yeah, and I'm talking about why you have the kind of distrust that's led to the kind of problems that we're talking about earlier in public health. That distrust was not caused by President Trump. It wasn't caused by Bobby. It was caused by a lot of sort of really fundamentally, but often spread by the government itself regarding natural immunity, closures of schools, closures of mask mandates. People lost their jobs because of these vaccine mandates that didn't make any public health sense. So if you want to talk about public trust, you have to embrace that fully, right? You can't just talk about it in a narrow political way.
0: I'm talking about a shooting at the CDC and an officer you said you just went to honor. That's what I was talking about. You're talking about something else entirely.
1: You're trying to blame the shooting on Bobby.
0: No, I'm not. I'm right reading you what his father said.
1: No, what you're implying is that somehow a lack of public trust.
0: I'm not talking about him.
1: Right?
0: I'm talking about your visit. Is enough being done?
23: It went on and on. What an extraordinary, almost infantile approach. She chastises him for what she claimed was changing the subject when she's the one that tried to pin the CDC shooting a year ago on what she claims is misinformation from the Trump administration. And what the reason this woman fails so miserably at her job, regardless of her infantile antics, is she's not willing to have a good faith conversation on national television about the way people have lost trust in public health. COVID shattered that. And he is absolutely correct when he talks about mask mandates and vaccine mandates and lockdowns and the health concerns that people have experienced as a result of a mandatory vaccine. And Margaret Brennan doesn't want to touch that. doesn't want to touch any of that. She wants to blame a shooting a year ago from some madman who was upset about the COVID era, I guess, and vaccines, and somehow blame that on the Trump administration, in her own words. And then when he, of course, rightfully calls her out for it, she says, oh, I'm not trying to blame them. I'm just telling you what the shooter's father said. Well, the shooter's father said that the guy was brainwashed into believing certain things about COVID and the vaccine and the mandates and all the other crap that we went through. That was one of the most appalling exchanges I've ever seen on network television. And that's saying a lot, because they're really, it's bad these days. Where do you get a load of the foot rub that Jonathan Carl gave AOC in her idiotic appearance on This Week? But don't you agree with me that it's time to have a productive, fair conversation about why Americans lost faith in public health officials and the damage that COVID has caused and the pandemic caused to the public trust? To the leftists of the world, like Margaret Brennan, who's nothing more than a Democrat Party activist. She doesn't even pretend to be fair. I mean, these are not objective, neutral journalists. For people like her, well, it's easy. We got to blame Trump, because we blame Trump for everything. Normal people don't think that way. She's not normal. 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Hey, Margaret, we're going to go blame all the canines? 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

0: Gallagher.
1: You know, this public distrust for the healthcare officials and the voices and the spokespeople and the leadership, it's affecting life across the board. For example, another big segment that they covered, and I didn't want to make you sit through it, was going on and on about how essentially red states are seeing a measles outbreak because parents are not getting their kids vaccinated against measles. And of course, Margaret Brennan's simpleton position is that, well, the doofuses in the red states don't trust the so-called science, and so they're not getting their kids vaccinated. Are you having a resistance to getting your child vaccinated against measles? Do you see it as a red state, blue state thing? Do you trust health officials? Interestingly, as calm and as I thought victorious as Dr. Jay Bhattacharya was in that exchange, there are a couple of you texting me blaming him and mad at him because he's recommending that people get their kids vaccinated against measles. I mean, again, that segment that I shared with you should be taught in every journalism class in America from now on as to what not to do in a public forum like that. Let's see if you agree or not. 800-655-MIKE, 800-655-6453. And tell me if you think it's impacting America's resistance to things like the measles vaccine. No one should force anybody else to get vaccinated. No one should force any parent to make their kids get vaccinated. This has always been, for me, one of the most fundamental human rights issues that we've ever encountered. No one should be forced to have something injected into their system that they don't want. Now, you think I'm a crazy for believing that? Didn't COVID teach us that? Didn't the pandemic teach us how wrong it is for any public health mandate, like a vaccine, like a mask, like a shutdown? Shouldn't there be a realization that the world largely blew it during the pandemic? Are you resistant to a vaccine? You going to get a flu shot? You going to get your kids vaccinated? You going to do what they are telling you to do when it comes to a measles vaccine? 800-655-6453. Before we take your calls and before we continue, I have got to shout to the mountaintops about Incogni. 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
6: 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Primaries tomorrow in Vermont, Connecticut, Minnesota, and Wisconsin. Fox's Alexandria Hobbs joins us from Madison.
7: When Democrat primary voters head to the polls tomorrow, they're going to be answering the question, how far left is the party willing to go? Francesca Hung, she is considered the front runner in this governor's race. She is a state representative, former restaurant owner, and Democratic socialist endorsed by the DSA. But has not received a direct endorsement from Alexandria Ocasio-Cortez or Bernie Sanders.
6: In South Carolina, Republicans would choose the candidate to run for the Senate seat left open by the death of the late Senator Lindsey Graham. His sister, Darlene Graham, the interim senator, backs her biggest supporter.
8: I stand with President Trump.
6: A Republican earlier on Fox and Friends, she will hold a telerally with President Trump tonight with affordability at the center of her campaign. And Alabama holds a primary for a few congressional districts. 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
10: Today will be cloudy and humid with a heavy thunderstorm expected this afternoon. The thunderstorms could bring flooding downpours, damaging wind gusts, and even an isolated tornado. The high will reach 83 degrees. Tonight will remain cloudy, warm, and humid with a few showers and another heavy thunderstorm. These storms may bring flooding downpours and localized damaging wind gusts. The low will be around 71 degrees. I'm meteorologist Jason Caterina on AM 560, The Answer.
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1: I hate it when I go to bed angry. I went to bed angry last night when I watched that clip of Margaret Brennan and Bhattacharya. And, of course, what's left out of that conversation entirely, the last thing Margaret Brennan is ever going to introduce in her efforts to blame the Trump administration for a measles outbreak or for vaccine misinformation, you think she'd ever have the gumption, have the guts, have the integrity to talk about what millions of illegals being allowed to come into this country under the Biden administration could do to something like the measles problem that states are having? You think there's any connection there, Margaret? You're going to talk of it. If you're going to throw stones, you're going to talk about the open borders? You think maybe a country that had largely eradicated measles, suddenly in the last couple of years, we're seeing this supposed resurgence in measles? Wonder what's different. Oh, yeah, open borders. Millions and millions of men, women, and children pouring across our border, living among us. Think that could have a part of the story, Margaret? No, you're too interested in beating up a calm, rational doctor like Jay Bhattacharya, trying to make him look bad with your juvenile tactics. Oh, the guy that shot up the CDC, that's the Trump administration's fault because the Trump administration peddled misinformation. They're still clinging to those kind of terms. They're still desperately hanging on. Misinformation. Oh, you mean like the misinformation that said if you got the shot, you can't get COVID? You mean the misinformation that said that if you wear a mask, you won't get COVID? The misinformation that said when you go into a restaurant, wear the mask as you walk to your table, but then take the mask off when you go eat dinner? The misinformation that said you can't be out paddleboarding in the middle of the ocean by yourself? That misinformation? How about the misinformation that you pretend that open borders have nothing to do with things like measles or any other communicable virus or disease that people have brought in here? How about the Fauci diaries? Have you read those, Margaret Brennan, showing how he lied? You're going to do a segment on how Fauci privately knew that the mortality rate of COVID was not going to be that horrific, but then publicly claimed it would be? That misinformation? These people are a joke, an absolute joke. It's infuriating. Let's start with Jan in North Carolina, 23 minutes before the hour. Hi, Jan. Welcome aboard. How are you today?
13: Oh, I am fine. Thank you, sir, very much.
1: Good.
13: I wanted to tell you, you ask about the red and blue state measles outbreak.
1: Yes,
13: I'm not sure so much that it's designated to that as it is to what folks like to call the crunchy moms. And I'm a crunchy grandma, and I am happy to say that my family stays away from vaccines. They are amazingly healthy. We have none of the childhood asthma, autism, allergies, I think there's one more A that they associate with it. None of my grandchildren have that. They are healthy, slim, active, incredibly intelligent, and I truly, truly believe it is because they have not been vaccinated. My generation, we had two. We had polio, and we had
1: measles.
13: The big one. Not measles. No, I never had them. I had the measles. I had the chicken pox. I had the mumps. And because of all that, I think we are healthier as adults. And I don't see a problem with not giving a child a vaccine. And measles is not a deadly disease. If you know how to take care of it, you come through it fine. And I think that's what we need to promote, is to be healthier and less dependent upon the vaccines that are bombarding our babies.
1: That's it. And that's just what people are tired of. I mean, and that's a good way to put it. Vaccines that are bombarding our children. And every time I saw this report last night on 60 Minutes where, you know, here's Bobby Kennedy in agreement with a former, food specialist. I forget the guy's name, David somebody, and they're politically as different as night and day, but they're both in agreement. We have too many ultra-processed foods that are doing Americans harm. But every time Robert F. Kennedy Jr. is introduced in the mainstream media, it's always couched with he is a vaccine skeptic. I think he's got a fundamental understanding that we can't assume that every vaccine that is peddled to us is meaningful or significant or productive. And I said this all through the pandemic. No one should force anybody else to get a vaccine. Now, what do they say about the measles vaccine or the measles outbreak? South Carolina evidently had hundreds of cases this year. Virginia, Texas, kind of feels like red states, or at least reddish states. Well, all of the health officials in the Trump administration are calling on Americans to take the measles vaccine. All of them are saying, get the vaccine. Robert F. Kennedy Jr. I mean, I'm reading here from the Daily Wire. Health and Human Services Secretary Robert F. Kennedy Jr., who is known for being skeptical about the benefit of modern vaccines rolled out by Big Pharma, has urged parents to consult their doctors about vaccinating their children. He said the measles outbreak is a call to action for all of us to reaffirm our commitment to public health. By working together, we can prevent future outbreaks. Vaccines, he said, not only protect individual children from measles, but also contribute to community immunity, protecting those who are unable to be vaccinated due to medical reasons. All right, so look, all the health experts are telling us, make sure your kids are vaccinated for measles. And I do like the way the Daily Wire puts this. Rather than call him, a vaccine skeptic or a vaccine denier, all the crap that they lay at Robert F. Kennedy Jr.'s feet, the Daily Wire describes him as an individual, a health official, who is known for being skeptical about the benefit of modern vaccines rolled out by Big Pharma. Shouldn't we all be skeptical about the benefit of modern vaccines? They lied to us about the COVID vaccine. Why is it a shock that Americans are having a hard time believing them about anything else? 800-655-MIKE. Alicia is in Tampa, Florida. Hi, Alicia. Welcome to the Mike Gallagher Show. How are you today?
14: All right. How are you?
1: I'm good. Appreciate your call.
14: Good. I just think part of the problem that journalists included is that people just take whatever somebody says to them at face value, don't care to look anything up. So if anybody ever looked up when the last time that we had in influx of the measles, it was back in the 90s, an exorbitant amount of immigrants to our borders. That's the last time we had a measles outbreak. So interestingly so, now there's another one. And that woman that was being aggressive with the CDC guy,
1: right,
14: that claimed she did all of this research on the COVID shot, if she actually had diligence, then she would know that not one but two of the FDA's senior vaccine.
1: Ah, we lost you. I knew we were about to lose you, Alicia. I'm sorry. Call back if you can. You had a bad cell site, and we lost your connection. But I appreciate it very much. Faye's in Atlanta. Hi, Faye. How are you?
15: I'm fine, Mike. And good. You are in my head and reading my mind.
1: Great minds think alike, Faye.
15: I know. I went ballistic. I'm going, have they forgotten that for 4 years, 20 million plus people came across that border illegally? We don't know what they had, what they carried. We know they had to have COVID. You know that, and everything else. And by the grace of God, if measles is all we get out of this, which is not, because we had people die from COVID, and they are responsible for allowing those 20 million plus people over here when we were under all this restriction. And did you hear Fauci say anything about closing that border and not allowing 20 million unvaccinated people or even tested people come across the border?
1: How about this one? This will fire you up. How about when they said, don't you dare leave your house because of COVID unless you're protesting on behalf of George Floyd, then go ahead and gather Thank in the you. Streets together, shoulder to shoulder. That's okay. That's an acceptable form of breaking the breaking the lockdown.
15: Or if you want to go to the liquor store and buy some liquor, then you can leave your house because they never shut the liquor stores down.
1: They did a big business during COVID. They kept those things open. All right, Faye, great to hear from you. One of my favorite callers. 15 before the hour. That was a classic. Remember when they twisted themselves into a pretzel explaining why there's nobody going to get sick from COVID if you're out marching around screaming, no justice, no peace. If you're out burning down a McDonald's, and you're marching around because of George Floyd, that was all COVID related, but that was okay. That's all right. No one can get COVID, you know, spitting on each other and screeching and screaming and carrying on like banshees. But now you want to go to the supermarket? Nope. You better wear 9 masks. You better fill out all the paperwork. You'll get yelled at if you walk into your office without a mask on, like I did, like it happened to me. No wonder I am the way I am. I'm scarred for life. Barb Yoder yelled at me. I've never gotten over it. And I adore her. Nope, she was just following orders. What a crazy, insane, regrettable time that this country was dragged through. And the Margaret Brennans of the world want to pretend it didn't happen. Thankfully, most people reject her bull crap and know exactly what she was trying to do yesterday to Dr. Jay Bhattacharya. You ought to watch that on YouTube, the whole thing. It was remarkable. I could not believe her behavior and her questions. Hey, this is what we're up against. That's why we got to pray. If you like our daily prayer, we're going to share it with you coming up next here on The Mike Gallagher Show.

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8: I was so pleased to be so wrong about Louisiana Senator Bill Cassidy Friday. And look, we were all, you got to pray. You got to remember the power of prayer. We need to pray for our country. We got to pray for the future.

0: this country, that we survive the real evil that is permeating our society right now. A lot of people seem to be appreciative. I got my first complaint about the prayer that I pray. It came from a Jewish audience member. I'd like to believe that even Jews can appreciate that as a Christian, it's probably going to be a little clunky for me to pray something out of the Talmud. I am a Christian. I'm a talk show host who happens to be Christian. A guy wrote, I'm trying to find the email. He just lost me as a, he said, you've lost me as a listener because of your offensive prayer. And as a Jewish American, he feels offended. Well, I'm sorry, but I am going to pray the way I know how to pray. And I do appreciate the positive feedback we've been getting for the daily prayer. I was inspired by my friend Mark Davis, who starts every one of his shows in Dallas with a prayer. Joey Hudson often prays as well, ends every one of his broadcasts with the reminder that God's in control. God's got this. We're also trying to figure out a way. We got a lot of suggestions for a way to like capture this prayer on maybe a prayer card that we could share with you, some kind of a little index card or maybe a little laminated card. So we're working on that. Our team is kind of in discussions to see if there's a way we can offer it to you. But in any event, sorry for the Jewish guy in California who doesn't like the prayer. So maybe you can just, I don't know, plug your ears for 60 seconds or so as we pray together. Heavenly Father, we come before you with humble hearts, asking for your mercy and your peace in this uncertain hour. We lift up the leaders of our nation and leaders around the world. Grant them wisdom beyond their own understanding, the courage to do what is right, and discernment that may prevent needless suffering. Guide every decision with justice, with restraint, and a desire for peace. Lord, we pray for the brave men and women of our military and for our police officers, firefighters, paramedics, and all first responders, including the brave men and women of ICE. Surround them with your protection, God. Strengthen them for the difficult days. Comfort their families, and please bring them safely home. We ask you to watch over our country, unite us in purpose, calm our fears, and remind us that our ultimate hope is found in you and you alone. May your peace rule in our hearts. May your truth guide our nation, and may your hand of protection rest upon the United States of America. In the name of Jesus, we pray. Amen. And incidentally, you know, to the guy who complained, and that's always the case, when there's one complaint, you tend to respond to that or think about that rather than the 500 positive feedback emails you get, email feedbacks you get. But in that case, the reason it kind of touched a nerve with me is that when I originally composed the prayer, I did not mention praying in the name of Jesus. And many of you sort of took it to task and you said you wanted to, because that's biblical, that's scriptural. We're supposed to pray in the name of Jesus as Christians. And so I don't know that I deliberately left out Jesus's name, but I was kind of mindful that not everybody is a Christian like me or maybe like you, but a lot of you were persuasive in convincing me to add in the name of Jesus to the prayer. So obviously that rubbed at least one former member of our audience the wrong way. So be it. So be it. That's why there's chocolate and vanilla ice cream. A lot of cell phone companies out there you could choose from. 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This is, by the way, the final week of your chance to sign up for our Gulf of America cruise. The countdown is on. 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Mike Gallagher, Scott Jennings, Larry O'Connor, and more. 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Final week. Coming up, you're not going to, well, again, I always say you're not going to believe it, but you probably will. Compare what you heard from Margaret Brennan over at CBS and the way she treated Jay Bhattacharya to the way Jonathan Carl cozied up to AOC. Quite the difference. That and more all coming up. I've been behind this microphone for over 40 years, and I can honestly say I've never received a bigger response from those who have found Chapter. 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
5: It's driving oil prices back up. I'm Dave Anthony, Fox News. The tension over the Strait of Hormuz has oil up more than 3%. WTI back over 80 bucks a barrel.
6: Iranian officials are now making new demands, calling on the United States to permanently end the war and compensate Iran for damages before the Strait would reopen.
5: But President Trump tells Axios he's playing it low-key, only semi-negotiating with Iran, where inflation is far worse than here. And Fox's Trey Yingst also reports from Tel Aviv.
6: A senior Israeli official told Fox News that they are reviewing credible evidence inside of Iran of mounting economic pressure on the regime. They say regime officials are having to choose where money goes domestically.
5: The earth quaked this morning in South America.
7: The quake was felt in Colombia and Ecuador, with an epicenter around 250 miles west of the Colombian capital, Bogota. According to the U.S. Geological Survey, it had a magnitude of 7.4 and a depth of 66 miles. Reports are coming in of injuries and severe damage to buildings in cities including Pereira and Quibdó.
5: Fox's Jonathan Savage, we are just getting word of at least two deaths now in Colombia. This is a last full day to campaign ahead of primaries in several states tomorrow. Minnesota and Wisconsin, Connecticut and Vermont. In Ohio, Congressman Max Miller keeps running for re-election despite calls to drop out of the race. He's passed a deadline that would have let Republicans replace him as the nominee.
8: Still refusing to step aside over abuse allegations made by his ex-wife, the daughter of Ohio Republican Senator Bernie Marino, who's also called Miller unfit to serve following an ugly divorce and bitter custody battle. Allegations that Miller has denied. He represents Ohio's 7th District in the southern and western suburbs of Cleveland, a district that favors the GOP by 5 points, though a seat that Republicans are now worried could flip because of the political fallout.
5: That's Jeff Manasso. 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
9: I'm Taylor Riggs, and this is the Fox Business Report.
10: Stocks opened mixed and turned lower as investors monitor developments in the Iran conflict. Microsoft shares are up around 2%. It is expected to unveil a new artificial intelligence chip that can run AI models at a lower cost. Apple shares are down more than 2.5% after some cautious comments from analysts. And Apple is also said to be testing memory chips from China's CXMT. It's considering using the chips in some devices sold in China. Apple will need the White House's approval. Tractor Supply shares down nearly 2%. It's closing about 75 PetSense pet stores because of disappointing sales. Tractor Supply is making changes to address shoppers pulling back on big expensive purchases. That's your Fox Business Report. I'm Jenny Coselda. Invested in you.
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13: 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Back when the government was suppressing other forms of therapy for COVID and many doctors were being persecuted for stepping up, we felt the absolute necessity to act. 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Since then, feedback from users has shown us that Virago helps with so much more than what we originally anticipated, bringing relief and improvement to people dealing with allergies, asthma, autoimmune diseases, by supporting a healthy immune function. 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
11: Now, your official weather forecast.
15: Today will be cloudy and humid with a heavy thunderstorm expected in the afternoon. The thunderstorms could bring flooding downpours, damaging wind gusts, and possibly an isolated tornado. The high temperature will reach 83 degrees. I'm meteorologist Jason Caterina on AM 560, The Answer.
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0: Have you noticed that despite the prominence and popularity of Congresswoman Alexandria Ocasio-Cortez, who is being mentioned as a possible presidential contender in 2028, you don't see a lot of mainstream network news interviews of her? I think we found out why. I think yesterday it was revealed. I mean, I'm telling you what, the whole weekend was Twilight Zone material. I had the weirdest Twilight Zone weekend. Two movies I walked out of. Well, one I turned off because it was over on Netflix. That was last night. Saturday night, I went to the movies, walked out of the movie theater. I haven't done that in years. And, of course, I'll probably tick off the Spider-Man fans, but that was one of the dumbest things I've ever sat through. Maybe I was just in a bad mood. I thought I was in a pretty good mood. It was a quiet weekend. Got a lot done, getting ready for moving. Sold the condo. Thank you for those who've been interested. Moving in a couple of weeks. Joey will cover for me on moving day. I hired these organizers. My business manager is so mad at me. Joey just shakes his head at me and just says, you spend more stupid money than anybody I've ever seen. And he's right. I'm not doing it. I'm not moving. I'm not packing. I'm not unpacking. I'm not even going to put it back where it needs to go. They do all of this. Now, this might be a nightmare in the making. I don't know. They seem like lovely people. They're going to come 2 days before the move. They hired the moving guy. He's expensive. They're expensive. It ain't cheap. But I ostensibly could go off to Disney World for the week, give them the keys, leave town, go up to South Carolina, go somewhere, just vanish for a week. And when I come back, not only will everything be unpacked in the new place, but it's all going to be put away and organized. Everything, every dish, every piece of silverware, every pair of underwear, it's all going to be put away after the move. Now, it takes them a couple days to do that. And I think I figured out their scheme. They come for 2 days before the move to pack. Okay, I can live with that. Then the moving day comes. Then they take 2 days later to unpack. The problem is it's up against a weekend. So I'm going to be in there with boxes for 3 or 4 days before they come back and unpack. They're probably counting on me, and I hate clutter. They probably count on me. Go ahead and I'm going to go unpack on my own. Well, no, I'm not. No, I'm not. I'll sit there with one dish. I'll sit there with the same set of clothes. I'm not doing it. I have moved too many times in my life. I want to think about how many times I've moved in my life. I tried to add it up the other day. I mean, it's definitely double digits. I think it's absolutely every bit of it. It might be 15 times, and it's always a beating. It's a bloodbath. It is the worst experience to sit around and try to figure out where everything goes. So I'm not doing it. Now, I'll have to eat cat food for the next 5 years for what I'm paying these people. But I think they're going to come through. Anyway, so that's my weekend. I'm getting in the mindset of moving in a few weeks. Went to the movies. Walked out of Spider-Man. Stupid, dumb, gratuitous. What any good? Then I hear about this movie on Netflix. The Last House. Dumbest movie. I made it through about an hour. I thought, this is so stupid. I wish they'd all get killed. I wish the monster would eat them all. Just kill them all. Would you just get rid of them? Put us all out of our misery. It's a family locked in a house and they can't get out. The whole neighborhood's locked into their house. Oh, that's a normal premise. Okay. All right. Suspend disbelief. I'm going to go with it. For an hour. Oh, now they're cooking. Oh, now they're having a salad. Oh, now they're waving at the neighbors. Oh, they're holding up. An hour. I'm sitting here thinking, is anything going to happen? Are the aliens going to reveal themselves? An hour. And I thought, there goes an hour of my life I'll never get back. I'm warning you, you see this, all this hype about the Netflix movie, The Last House? Just take a, look, take a 2x4 and hit yourself over the head for about an hour. You'll get more out of it. And then I come across ABC's This Week. Jonathan Carl, I guess, is subbing for George Stephanopoulos. And Jonathan Carl is interviewing Alexandria Ocasio-Cortez. Now, somebody said online she hasn't given a bona fide network TV interview in like 2 years. Well, here's why. Are you ready for this? Check out her. And first of all, Jonathan Carl is fawning over her. Oh, he's grinning. He's got an ear-to-ear grin. He clearly is enamored with her because, of course, like most mainstream legacy media journalists, he's in the tank for the Democrat Party. So, of course, he loves her. She's the big shining star of the Democrat Party, right? Well, I present to you the distinguished congresswoman from New York, Alexandria Ocasio-Cortez, on ABC's This Week.
19: I have a local city councilman that has this saying, woke one was crazy.
20: Woke one was crazy. Okay, that's true.
19: And I think that what's important is that we have to assess what...
20: Was it? I mean, did the movement go too far with some of those positions? I mean, you briefly supported the idea of defunding the police.
19: Well, I think that during this time, and especially during COVID, there was a huge opening of the Overton window. We were shut down. There was some of the highest unemployment rates that we have seen because of those shutdowns.
20: Yeah.
19: And I think that the doors were really open in trying to entertain any and every policy that was going to get us to a better place. And I actually think that the discussions that were had in that time were quite fruitful. I think that when we talk about crime today, it's fundamentally different than the way that we talked about crime in bringing crime down, right? Mm-hmm. And I think that we all share in the goals of having as low a crime rate as possible. I think that, you know, during lockdown, of course, rhetoric in that time is not rhetoric that we would use today. And I'm grateful that these candidates have the opportunity to present who they are to their electorate and what they're campaigning on in this moment.
0: That's Alexandria Ocasio-Cortez. It's like being able to say that a lousy movie is a lousy movie. And maybe it's not politically correct to say so. An idiot comes across as an idiot is an idiot. That is one of the dumbest answers. And incidentally, it's also a dangerous answer. Bravo to Katie Pavlich over at News Nation for her reaction to that clip you just heard. Katie Pavlich writes, "This wasn't just rhetoric. The defund the police movement was one of the most destructive in modern American history. The riots of the summer of 2020 were the most expensive and deadly in America's history. Communities and cities were destroyed for generations. Police forces saw mass retirements. Violent crime rates skyrocketed. Families were ripped apart by criminals that the Democrats defended and encouraged. They set up riot bail funds." Katie says, "How disgraceful to laugh this all off as rhetoric when Alexandria Ocasio-Cortez herself played a huge role in stoking the destruction." Oh, yeah, woke one, ha, ha, ha. Woke, it's all funny, right? Disgusting and disgraceful. Welcome in. It's Monday. 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I hope you join us. Incidentally, everybody is agreeing with me about the last house. 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
1: All this movie talk leads me to remind you about a fantastic movie that is now available that you can get online. You can pre-order this film, Can You Hear Me Now? 2 weeks before Charlie Kirk was assassinated, he sat down for one of his final interviews to wrestle with a timeless question, as he often did: does God still speak today? That conversation became the foundation for this powerful, provocative new documentary, Can You Hear Me Now? 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Got a nice email a few minutes ago from somebody who thanked me for what he felt was my very reasonable reaction to this WNBA brouhaha. We haven't spent a lot of time on it because I don't really, I admit that I'm not a big WNBA fan. A lot of people, I guess, are, and good for you. I guess there's good guys, bad guys in the league. If you haven't followed the news, there was a flagrant foul that led to the ejection of a player over the weekend. The player that was targeted is Sophie Cunningham, a white player. The person kicked out of the game was Dejanay Carrington. She was assessed a flagrant 2 foul, ejected from the game. She went to the locker room, evidently got on her phone, and immediately texted or posted the words, white privilege. I mean, she about takes this girl's head off in a flagrant clothesline foul and screams white privilege when she got kicked out of the game. And, of course, race plays a big part in all of this. I don't know what level, I don't know what the aspect of racism is. I know that if you're screaming white privilege because you're held accountable for something you've done, well, newsflash, that isn't white privilege. But this email thanked me for not instinctively rushing into race as being the culprit here. And according to Dejanay Carrington, that was the reason she was ejected. She was clearly a victim of racism, as far as she's concerned. The woman with the, I might add, a blonde wig. A blonde wig. And she's screaming that she's a victim of racism. And look, wear whatever wig you want to wear, dye your hair whatever color you want it to be dyed, but I thought there was such a thing as cultural appropriation. I read an article a while ago about some woman who got fired because she was white and she got cornrows in her hair. And they fired her because she was culturally appropriating African Americans. So now do a black woman with a blonde wig screaming racial discrimination, white privilege. The Babylon Bee, somebody just texted this to me from Long Island, the Babylon Bee, in its typical good humor, posted a fake headline showing a picture of the WNBA star Caitlin Clark at a press conference with the headline, Caitlin Clark explains that white privilege feels weirdly like getting beat up by giant black basketball players. That's white privilege. It's, you can't make this stuff up. And here's what's kind of crazy. The Sophie Cunningham's coach defended Dejanae Carrington. Said it was a hard foul. I don't think that Dejanae intentionally came out to get her across the neck like she did, but it did happen, and I thought it was the right call. What a mess. Look, I'll bet all the attention that the WNBA is getting is probably good for business. But feel free to weigh in if you'd like. 800-655-MIKE, 800-655-6453.
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16: Fox News, I'm Roxanne Evans. Iran says the Strait of Hormuz will stay closed until the U.S. changes course. President Trump stepping up economic pressure. Ukraine launches a major drone attack inside Russia, killing at least 13 people as fighting escalates. And several states holding primaries tomorrow. In South Carolina, voters will fill the late Senator Lindsey Graham's seat. His sister, the interim senator, joined Fox and Friends to weigh in on key issues.
17: They talk about affordability. They talk about gas prices. They talk about the price of groceries. They talk about the cost of health care. I have 2 daughters with serious health issues, so I know how it feels to pay outrageous medical bills. It's a struggle. It can easily bankrupt a family.
16: Darlene Graham will hold a tele-rally with President Trump tonight. 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
2: Now, your official weather forecast.
19: Today will be cloudy and humid with a heavy thunderstorm expected this afternoon. The thunderstorms could bring flooding downpours, damaging wind gusts, and even an isolated tornado. The high will reach 83 degrees. Tonight will remain cloudy, warm, and humid with a few showers and another heavy thunderstorm. These storms may bring flooding downpours and localized damaging wind gusts. The low will be around 71 degrees. I'm meteorologist Jason Caterina on AM 560, The Answer.
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1: Do you think the political position that the Republican Party is essentially taking right now, which is we may not be perfect, but we're not crazy, they're crazy, do you think that's going to work? Is that strong enough? I so appreciate the clarity of my colleague Scott Jennings, who is heard on radio stations around the country after my show. He also has a popular podcast, and of course he does battle on CNN as the one of the lone conservatives that they allow to appear on that network. And he was a guest actually on ABC with, I mentioned the John Carl interview with Alexandria Ocasio-Cortez. Scott Jennings also appeared on ABC and put this in such a good perspective, such a smart, healthy, easy to understand perspective. When we're watching prominent Democrats afraid to stand up to these radical lunatics, we understand what the stakes are. We can all recognize what it looks like to cozy up to crazy people because you're afraid of the crazy people. And look, I admit, crazy is scary. When somebody is unhinged, you don't, how do you rationalize somebody, or how do you reason with somebody who's a lunatic? And these lunatics are slowly and deliberately taking over the Democrat Party. So here was Scott's ability to put this in what I thought was an exceptionally strong perspective.
22: And with all due respect to my friend Donna, there's nothing like, you can't draw any equivalence between the Tea Party movement and the socialists. For one, the Tea Party folks weren't trying to bring about the downfall of Western civilization and the United States of America. Abolish the police, abolish ICE, abolish borders, abolish the Senate, abolish the Constitution. There was nothing like this in the Republican Party. So it's an extreme political ideology that is gaining traction. The Democrat leadership has lost control. They know it. And people like Alexandria Ocasio-Cortez, Hong in Wisconsin, Abdul El Sayed in Michigan. You talk about the big tent. The Democrat Jewish Attorney General of Michigan cannot even go to her party's nominating convention because she says, I won't be safe there because of the supporters of Abdul El Sayed. You can't draw any equivalence between what happened in the Republican Party with the resurgence of patriot conservatives versus these anti-American radicals.
1: He's so right. And they, and look, I got to give ABC a little bit of credit for putting him on. I think Donna Brazile, frankly, who he was sort of debating, agrees with him. You can almost see it on her face. Look, these Democrats have lost control of their party to the Democrat Socialists of America. We never thought we'd see this in our lifetime. So I'm back to my core question. I want to ask you the question. Will the message, the political, the delivery of the political message from the GOP, we're not crazy. They are radical extremists. We may have our problems, but nothing like this. As Scott put it, these Democrats are trying to make nice with radical lunatics who want to destroy Western civilization, who want to abolish police, the Supreme Court, the presidency, all of it. These are, it's the old inmates running the asylum. So is the message, all right, we got our problems, but we're not like that. We're not crazy. Is that enough? Is that enough in your view? Will that be enough to carry enough Republicans over the finish line on November the 3rd so that we don't lose this country forever to these violent extremists? It's one of the craziest times I've ever experienced in my entire life. We're watching, look, abolish capitalism, abolish the Senate, abolish ICE, abolish the cops. And Scott is right. It is gaining momentum. So I wonder if the messaging is falling on deaf ears. Maybe it's not enough to point out to the world how radical these extremist radicals really are. What do you think? 800-655-MIKE. 21 before the hour, 800-655-6453. Speaking of Scott Jennings, he's going to be my co-host on the Gulf of America cruise, and Friday is the last day this can happen. Friday is the last day you can sign up. We are so excited about hundreds of you joining us. Scott Jennings, Larry O'Connor from Town Hall and our morning show host, Jennifer Horn, Kurt Schlichter, yours truly, Mike Gallagher. We will be entertaining you every night aboard the Eurodam, which is a great cruise ship from Holland, America. It's called the Gulf of America Cruise. We sail out of the port of Fort Lauderdale on November the 14th. 1 week of sun and fun and white sandy beaches. And then every night, great commentary and conversation and town hall events that will make it a vacation you'll never, ever forget. You have only until Friday to book. As of Friday, we have to cut it off. So that's the final day that we can promote this trip for you. If you've been thinking about it, text the keyword cruise to 94878. 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Speaking of the Sunday morning shows, I want to make sure that you hear from Ralph Norman, Congressman Ralph Norman, who was on Fox Saturday in America over the weekend. He's been making the South Carolina situation. It's tomorrow night, right? Is the next special election, and there's a lot of assumptions being made. The conventional wisdom has Darlene Graham Nardone and Ralph Norman as finishing in the top two, and then they'll be headed for a runoff in a couple of weeks. Congressman Norman, who was a guest on our show the other day, kind of echoed what I've been saying all along. Darlene Graham Nardone may be a wonderful lady, a great person, but what do we know about her?
0: Well, the difference is, really, we don't know what Ms. Graham stands for. I mean, she's been to only one debate. She needs to be up there under the lights saying, this is what I feel about the Second Amendment. This is what I feel about the death penalty. Right to life. How are you going to vote on spending, which is the cancer in this country? So the unknown with Ms. Graham, who is a nice person, I told her during the debate, she did a good job. You need to, you're picking somebody, Kaylee, for the next 6 years. You need to know exactly where they stand on all the issue. My resume is my record. You can look at my record, and I'm going to duplicate that when I get to the Senate, which has been the graveyard for any good bill. So she needs to be on the stage, and let's debate it.
1: I trust she will be. As I understand it from Joey Hudson, there's going to be a debate with the final two who are facing the runoff. And I believe it's even going to be aired on Newsmax. And I think Joey's going to be one of the moderators, which will be pretty big deal for all of us here at Team Gallagher. So I don't know what's going to happen. It's going to be wild. These are, and you know what's fun about what's going on in South Carolina? There's a level of excitement, sadly, over the, of course, this is all started by the death of Lindsey Graham, but a lot of political juices are flowing in the Palmetto State. 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

0: conversation. I want to get into this on the podcast, too, with Mark Davis. We had a little technical glitch today, so sorry we're not able to rerun the M&M experience. I always wonder when our computers malfunction like they did today, I always wonder, hope that never happens on an airplane. Hope that never really, you know, because we have computer stuff go on. Oh, there's an update today. Oh, a Microsoft update. Okay, hope they don't have any Microsoft updates on the Boeing 737 that you're taking across the ocean. You know what I mean? Hope they have an ability not to do updates in the middle of a flight. But I want to talk to Mark about this whole idea of, and check it out, M&M Extra. 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M&M Extra. And I hope you can tune in and join us. And I want to talk a little bit about the question about messaging. I think Ben Domenech has it right. I think Ben Domenech is completely on track here. He was a guest with Mark Levin over the weekend on Fox News. And he says Republicans are failing to address the big challenge that Americans say they're facing, and that is economic pain, the so-called affordability crisis. See what you think of what Ben Domenech said with Mark Levin and see if you think he's right or not.
1: I don't disagree with that at all. I think, though, that's you're identifying. It's, I mean, this is a chicken and egg debate, and so it's basically like, do they need to be tougher in order to reject this, or do they need to reject this in order to be tougher? And I think that what we're actually seeing play out here is a situation where a lot of people have come out of the last several decades of experience of the financial collapse of everything that came from that. The COVID experience and everything that came from that. And they've learned to assume that certain things are going to be basically the status quo for their existence. Now, I think a lot of them are questioning that and saying, why isn't this thing cheaper? Why isn't this, something that I can still afford? And unfortunately, the inflation that has been saddled onto this generation by the Biden administration, by the way, not the Trump administration before it, is the whole thing that they're really dealing with.
0: You know, it's an old adage of politics that perception is reality. There's a perception that we're in the middle of an affordability crisis. And I'm blessed. I don't have to struggle to fill up the gas tank. And I want to be aware and mindful and cognizant of people who find things to be too expensive. And I don't know how you fix that by November the 3rd. I mean, I got one idea. Get rid of this ongoing war with Iran. And I'm about at the end of my rope with that. Not sure how you're feeling about reading Iran yesterday issuing ultimatums to us, telling us what they demand of us. And knowing President Trump, I can't even begin to imagine his rage at having to face demands from the Iranian mullahs. And I'm about done with pussyfooting around with Iran. I know that Trump doesn't want to kill a bunch of men, women, and children in that country. But at some point, this is impacting. I guess the trade-off is, well, all right, things are still pricey here in America. So we'll just have to struggle through that and make the best of it. Cut back a little bit. Don't get the $20 burrito. Make your own burrito.

But of course, the real problem is if Americans feel that the current administration, including members of the House and the Senate, aren't doing enough to fix the so-called affordability crisis, we could get wiped out in November. And if we get wiped out in November, this country is going to be held hostage by these lunatic, radical Democrat socialists of America. So what's the answer? How does this thing come to an end? What's our best chance for victory in November? 800-655-MIKE. 800-655-6453. I'd be really interested in seeing whether you believe that we can tweak or hone or focus our messaging in a way that works. And look, you might just say, if it ain't broke, don't fix it. Let them shoot themselves in the foot the way they have been. Let them feed on each other. But I've got to believe that we've got to do a better job of addressing prices in America. Maybe it's just a matter of acknowledging it. Because for his part, President Trump doesn't seem to want to do that. He sees the numbers. He knows inflation is lower during his term than under Biden. He sees the stock market. He knows that the economy is performing well. And he doesn't like the idea of complaining about the way things cost. And perhaps the change has to start with him. Perhaps the change has to come from the president himself. It's very tough. Very tough. And I know it's discouraging, and I'm incredibly discouraged over the fact that they all went home. The Senate, despite the best efforts of Mike Lee and Ashley Moody and others, they took their summer recess. There's Tim Scott off at the beach with his new bride. They're now taking their nice long summer break as the country is hanging in the balance. So I know it feels bleak, and goodness knows Trump has a way of pulling a rabbit out of his hat. But at some point, this isn't going to work. This is not sustainable. There's going to be some level where we're going to inflict damage here in a massive way. We're going to hurt ourselves. And I don't want that to happen. We've got to fight for this country. We've got to absolutely battle, because these people are in it to win it, and they will stop at nothing to win. And I mean absolutely nothing. We're going to have to roll up our sleeves and go to work. That's a wrap for a Monday. I appreciate you joining us. Don't forget to tune in to the M&M Extra podcast wherever you get your podcasts. Hope to see you there. In the meantime, have a great day. Be safe. Keep fighting the good fight. I'm Mike Gallagher. God bless America.

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9: Renewed pressure on negotiators. Lisa Brady, Fox News. Iran's supreme leader calling for unity among his people while making new demands in talks with Oman on reopening the Strait of Hormuz.
10: Iran's Supreme National Security Council issued a fresh statement over the weekend calling on the United States to permanently end the war and compensate Iran for damages before the Strait would reopen. Iran's foreign minister says even if a deal is reached, it doesn't necessarily mean the Strait will stay open.
9: Fox's Trey Yingst in Tel Aviv. For now, a U.S. naval blockade of Iranian ports remains in effect. President Trump emphasizing the economic effects on Iran and telling Axios the U.S. is semi-negotiating, but renewed tension sending oil prices back up, with U.S. crude getting back over $81 a barrel. Voters head to the polls in several more states for primaries tomorrow, including Wisconsin, where Democratic Socialist candidate Francesca Hong is considered the frontrunner to win the nomination in the governor's race.
11: Hong has plenty of progressive support, but has not received a direct endorsement from Alexandria
0: Ocasio-Cortez or Bernie Sanders. Now, that's been chalked up to Wisconsin being such a presidential battleground. AOC this weekend, though, laughed off her side's past support for DSA-aligned stances like abolishing prisons and police. While outgoing Democratic Governor Tony Evers doesn't see the controversial takes as a thing of the past, he actually broke his own pledge to stay neutral in the race and endorsed Milwaukee County Executive David Crowley. Evers fears that nominating a socialist would effectively be giving away the keys to the governor's mansion.
9: Fox's Alexandria Hoff in Madison. Congressman Tom Tiffany is considered the likely Republican opponent facing a political newcomer in the GOP primary. Minnesota, Connecticut, Vermont also have primaries tomorrow. And South Carolina will choose a new Republican nominee for Senate from a crowded field that includes Senator Darlene Graham, appointed to finish her late brother Lindsey's term. 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
11: This afternoon, expect cloudy and humid conditions with the possibility of a heavy thunderstorm in the area. The thunderstorms could result in flooding downpours, damaging wind gusts, and the potential for an isolated tornado. The temperature will reach a high of 85 degrees. I'm meteorologist Jason Caterina on AM 560, The Answer.
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21: Well, Amy, if it's a mid-August, it must be time for the Bud Billiken Parade, the traditional parade now going on for 97 years, celebrating a return to school. And as Mr. Billiken first wanted to announce it, or the reason that the parade was all there is, you know, we're going to help these kids. We're going to celebrate them returning to the educational system. Well, 97 years later, oh my goodness. First of all, I'm not sure you want to return to this education system. And second of all, is it maybe time to get rid of the Bud Billiken Parade after what we saw?
22: 312-642-5600. Phone lines are open. You can also text us, or maybe suspend it. Okay. Because yesterday, after the parade, there was a melee. My police sources told me, they don't know how many people were arrested, if any were arrested, but it wasn't one big fight with 80 people. It was separate cat fights, meow, between women and teenage girls, ripping their wigs off of each other, tearing shirts. They told me one woman was, you know, scantily clad, her shirt was off, running half naked down the street. Now, this is how the mainstream media portrayed it. The headline on ABC News. Bud Billiken Parade celebrates 97 years of excellence on Chicago's South Side.
23: It's a Chicago tradition like everybody no other. Smile. And this year, Mother Nature certainly cooperated for the 97th annual Bud Billiken Parade. It is an event that generations of Southsiders never miss.
24: Nicknamed the Bud, since 1929, this three-mile-long back-to-school celebration is known as the largest and oldest black parade in the country.
25: I love to see the young people perform, to get involved in something, do something positive.
24: Myra Timmons and Katie Barnett
22: and
24: say
22: I get it.
24: They
22: some people have been coming there for decades. It's a family tradition, and the kids that are performing, you know, we're not taking anything away from them, all right? But this is what really happened. This is a neighbor who lives along the parade route who's had enough.
26: Okay, this is going on right now. This is why I hate the Bud Billiken Parade. It always ends like this. There's never no peace and brotherly love and all that bullshit that they're talking about. This is for the start of the school season, and we're all loving each other, brothers and sisters. I've been in the house all day minding my own business. Next thing I know, I hear shouting. Next thing I know, it turned into a brawl because black people, heat and liquor do not mix, because excessive heat and excessive alcohol consumption and rowdiness just don't mix. And this is how it ends every year. There's no two ways about it. If I didn't know better, I would swear that the whole Chicago police force is on my block right now. I want everybody who tells me not to hate the parade to kiss my ass, because this is insane.
22: Okay, well, that's not, you know, her comments, though, don't quite match the Bud Billiken Parade organizational comments, because this is supposed to be above the parade that is unique in both its history and it's filled with the currency of youth enthusiasm. This is a new moniker for anything when, you know, the youth break out into, I don't know, violence. It's youth enthusiasm.
27: Oh, that's what that is?
22: Yeah, youth enthusiasm, according to them. And the parade's inspired generations nationwide and continues to, it's uplifting the community. It also uplifts the community. That's what this parade does, Amy.
27: Well, when the Southside Irish Parade became a drunken brawl like that, briefly canceled, as we mentioned, later returned. Okay, it came back. Last year, after Pride Parade experienced problems, remember during Gay Pride Parade?
22: Yep.
27: Including numerous arrests. I mean, it was, and there was garbage all over the neighborhood. There was talk of moving it downtown, remember, to Grant Park, so that it wouldn't have the congestion tie up, because millions of people go to that. The parade organizer said, absolutely not. We're not budging. It was more controlled this year. But the Bud Billiken Parade, no cops want to work it, Jeannie. And then when you do, and nobody really wants to be in the parade, but every politician shows up. Pritzker, and guess who was there? We finally found Kwame Raoul. Kwame Raoul was there. Pritzker was there. Preckwinkle, Juliana Stratton, everybody, every single person running for mayor.
1: Now, I heard Pritzker sort of was at the front of the parade, and he did not interact with almost any other politicians.
27: No, he was at the front, and then, you know, Channel 7 carries it live every year, and so they were walking with him and talking with him. There's some celebrities there, and they said they would never miss this parade because it's the second largest parade, only to the Rose Bowl. Really? Only to the Rose Bowl, they said that.
1: I just don't quite believe that.
27: Quigley was there. Don't forget about me. I'm Froggy. Quigley's Mr. Froggy. He's running for Congress and for mayor.
1: Play the
2: back
1: clip.
2: Again at Bud Billiken. It's an amazing day here in Chicago. Thousands of people out here enjoying the show, enjoying each other's company, and respecting and celebrating Black culture and history.
1: Yeah, well, I got to tell you, if you took a look at that clip, because I watched the video of it, not just the audio, Quigley looks like he's a homeless guy.
27: He's trying to dress
1: head to
27: down
1: toe in black. His hair was just in need of a haircut. Obviously, he looked super scruffy, almost like he hadn't showered in days. I mean, it was not the look of a congressman one bit.
27: But it was just a melee, and there's so many different videos that I've been watching on and off from different angles, different perspectives. The police couldn't keep up. And that's the problem. That's why you put a pause on it. It's okay. It's not racist to do that, but that's the thing. They'd say that if we did that, it would be racist. And also, don't forget my favorite alderman, you know, Vasquez, who's standing in front of a Susana Mendoza semi-truck. She had a with her face on it. I mean, she's running for mayor. Good. You know, do it. We
1: make
27: do
1: a
27: that.
1: Big splash.
27: She's making a splash, and he's trying to confront her splash.
3: Hey, everybody, 40th Ward Alderperson Andre Vasquez here. If somebody's telling you

0: Do your homework. All right? See ya.
1: Okay, I didn't understand that. So we should trust the statistics or we shouldn't trust the statistics. Is crime up? Is crime down? What was he even saying in that?
2: I don't know. I mean,
1: did you even understand it?
2: Every single politician put something on Facebook, mostly saying, this is my favorite parade ever. Really? Times that I was in the Bud Billiken parade, we waited 3 hours one time, Jeannie, just to take off. We're float number 99 back in the day.
1: Well, this just came to mind. When I was a state rep, Madigan famously always held the legislature over into Memorial Day.
2: Okay.
1: Which I thought was disrespectful. I ran resolutions every time. Hey, we need to be respectful here. People should be in their districts, you know, commemorating this important day. This is a historically Illinois day, you know, brought to you by General John Logan, all this other stuff. So I went around and you can force the discharge of a vote on a resolution if you get a number of Republicans and Democrats to sign on to it. So I went over to one of the Democrat politicians, which I'll keep his name out of it. But I said, hey, you know what? We really should be home in our districts, either involved in the parades for Memorial Day or ceremonies or whatever. He's like, I hate parades. I hate parades. I never want to avoid them. I mean, you have to get into the mood, right? Because you're out there sort of on display. So you've got to really amp up the energy and be excited about doing it. But when I was running for Congress, right before COVID shut down, we were running on the basis of, at least for the St. Patrick's Day Parade in Naperville, we had bought all these supplies. And our whole theme was make parades fun again. And so we had a really unique guy sort of coming. He came in to help us on the campaign from the deep south in Louisiana, and he had this Mardi Gras sort of idea about throwing cabbages out, pinning prizes to them, like just a lot more fun than you typically get. But what you saw Saturday was not fun. That's not fun.
2: No. And nobody, I didn't know if I was watching the WNBA game or if I was watching people after the Bud Billiken parade, of people just, women, young ladies, stop.
1: It's embarrassing.
2: I mean, my goodness. All right, let's go to George in Naperville. Good morning, George. You're on The Real Story.
3: Good morning, ladies. Was Jesse Smollett there throwing out Subway gift cards to the people?
2: Oh, my goodness.
1: George. Don't give him any ideas, George. He needs to just stay away.
2: And speaking of women behaving badly, I'm watching the WNBA now, Jeannie. I watched the Chicago Sky play the Fever, and that DeJona Carrington, who grabbed Sophie Cunningham and grabbed her by the arm to the head.
1: Mm-hmm.
2: Yeah. And threw her right to the ground. I mean, that's similar to the Bud Billiken parade. And then the woman, Carrington, who did that, our player for Chicago Sky, tweeted out, because she got thrown out of the game, white privilege.
1: What is this, our player?
2: White privilege.
1: Are you adopting, just because they have the name Chicago in it, are you adopting them as like a hometown team?
2: She lives here. I mean, no wonder girls are behaving badly. If they watch that game, they're like, oh yeah, I'm going to pull on somebody's hair or tackle them. But it was disgusting. And every single cop car was out there. I mean, from the surrounding districts, because they're trying to control, because you'd have multiple fights going on at the same time in different locations on the street.
1: Well,
2: Just put a pause to it.
1: You've got a lot going on in the Democrat Party, and there's going to be multiple fights over who's going to control that party in the future. And J.B. Pritzker called to congratulate El Sayed after his victory, as reported by Shia Kapos in her Politico report this morning. He called to celebrate El Sayed. Well, that tells you which side of the Democrat skirmish line he's on. We'll talk about this and much more. And we'll take your phone calls at 312-642-5600, but first to a little commercial break.
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1: All right, a little bit of a programming note here. I wanted to announce this because we just solidified all the information about it. And ooh, that is the Breakthrough Ideas 6th Annual Dinner. And it's Combating the Communist Threat to America. We've got Gordon Chang coming in. Good. Dan Proft.
2: The Dan Proft. Yeah. I'm going to go.
1: No, it's going to be great. So the event, this is just save the date right now. We will get all the tickets out and you'll be able to purchase those by the end of this week. So those details and registrations are coming soon, but it will be October 23rd. That's a Friday night. It's at Abington Distinctive Banquets in Glen Ellen. So just save the date, mark it down that you want to be there because it's going to be a great night. Our 6th annual dinner. Wow. For Breakthrough Ideas. So kind of thrilled about that.
2: Mm-hmm. And we can promote it too when we're at Freedom Summit because that's going to be before.
1: A couple weeks before, yes, is Freedom Summit.
2: Mm-hmm. We'll have those exclusive details later when the boss says we can promote it and sell tickets.
1: Yeah, no, it's really important, I think, for conservatives to get together, physically get together and know that you're not alone, even in this deep blue state of Illinois. And, picking up where we left off, there's J.B. Pritzker. If you ever were wondering which side of the skirmish line he was going to be on, oh no, he is all in and called to congratulate Abdul Rahman Mohammed El Sayed. I think that's his full name. And he's a little bit upset when people use his full name.
2: Oh yeah, he says, keep it out your mouth.
1: I don't know. You got a lot of women who have they always do their Tara Acosta Howard thing, right? They got all their double names all the time. So why is he so upset that people are using his full name? So anyway, so he called to congratulate him. Of course, Haley Stevens said she's proud to support Abdul Sayed. Gretchen Whitmer's all in as well. They are all rallying around him to just try, I guess, and win that race. But not everybody's into it. And I thought this was really interesting. So we had... This came from, Let's see. Julian Epstein, former chief counsel for the House Judiciary for Democrats, and he just announced that he's leaving the party, and he says the Democrats have lost their moral center. He's now backing Michigan GOP Senate nominee Mike Rogers. Take a listen.
10: I have been criticizing the Democratic Party for a long time as being far to the left of the median voter. So just as a matter of practical politics and pragmatism, I think the party has gone way too far left. But I think the party has also lost its moral center. I'm Julian Epstein. I'm a longtime Democrat. I was formerly the chief counsel of the House Judiciary Committee and the staff director of the House Oversight Committee for the Democrats. I'm the former CEO of the consulting firm LMG, which represented, amongst other people, Hillary Clinton for president. If this is where the party's going, this is not a party I want to have anything to do with. My piece in the New York Post today basically says that I'm jumping ship, that I am going over to the Republican side in the Michigan Senate race, and I'm supporting Mike Rogers. And this is because I think the Democrats have gone off the deep end. I think the lunatics are in charge of the asylum. I think that there is no room in the tent for people that want to destroy our Constitution. There's no room in the tent for people that want to align themselves with radical Islam. There's no room in the tent for people that want to align themselves with anti-Semitism. And there's no room in the tent, I think, in my view, for people that don't have any interest in building for the next generation, but only want to redistribute what others have created, and want to basically tear down the free market that has been the most effective anti-poverty liberation machine that human beings have ever invented. If you want to start taking these lunatic positions, then I'm just not going to be part of it. And I suspect more, this isn't about me, I suspect you're going to see a large group of Democrats starting to defect. I think this is what you're watching in real time here is a party that is jumping off a cliff. And I just don't intend to jump off the cliff with them. If you listen to Mike Rogers, he's sort of a very practical, middle-of-the-road, normie guy who would have been very consistent with where the Democrats were, say, during the Clinton administration.
1: So what does that say about J.B. Pritzker, 312-642-5600, because he's all in behind Abdul Syed.
2: Well, is he going to, and got a text message from 773, and I agree with this. Pritzker's Jewish. Why are you going to align yourself with somebody who wants death to Israel? Why would you do that? And he can try and walk back things, but no. He hangs out with Hassan Piker, who wants death to Israel, hates America. That's what the DSA, the Democrat Socialists of America, don't like America.
1: No, not at
2: all. And they want to, they want to get rid of the Senate. They want to get rid of the presidency. They want to get rid of the Supreme Court. I mean, they're crazy. But this is something that one Rahm Emanuel, and I'm taking you back into the time machine, he predicted that this was going to happen.
11: We lost the plot. We as Democrats nationally, from Latinx to defunding the police, to police organizations are all racist, to bringing a set of cultural wars to our schools. We are on the losing side of those cultural wars. Full stop. You are worried about bathroom access and locker room access. Why don't you focus on classroom excellence? You have 50% of our kids not reading at grade level.
12: Well, they can just say we can do both.
11: You've proven you can't because you've permitted a 30-year low in reading and math scores, and nobody seems to be calling the whistle on this. We lost the plot.
12: Why?
11: Because the party got unanchored. Every one of our most successful electoral presidents anchored themselves in what I call middle class values and values that are universal, at least in this country, ascribed to. We went from acceptance to advocacy. Big difference. And I'll just take one on that I shouldn't. So here it goes. I remember fighting for Title IX. The reason we are champions in women's sports in the Olympics and soccer, hockey, etc., is Title IX. Why would you undercut the premise of Title IX with the ability of trans men playing in women's sports? To me, it's insane.
13: It's baffling.
11: You're undermining one of the great accomplishments we as a country, but also spearheaded by the Democratic Party, Title IX. And we're undercutting it.
2: And he took a lot of heat for coming out and say that he was also on Megyn Kelly's podcast saying the same thing, that no, men should not be in women's sports. And I love the WNBA because now they're going to have their feet to the fire because two, over the weekend, two former NBA men are now saying that they identify as women, one being Royce White, who's also running for U.S. Senate in Minnesota. The other, he used to play for the Houston Rockets, Enos Cantor Freedom. I don't know who he is, but they're men. They're about 6'8 and 6'7, and they both weigh more than 250 pounds. And what's the WNBA going to do? I mean, they identify as women. They looked at the rules. They've declared for the draft in 2027. So here you go. And recently we had Jennifer Say, from Say Anything Substack, former COO of Levi's and XXXY clothing line. And she said, Amy, I have to tell you, I think there's already some men that are playing in the WNBA.
1: Okay, well, that's interesting. Yeah. I'd like to see that, and I'd like to know who they are. Well, listen, back to this whole idea of how far are you going to go in terms of accepting Muslim radicals into your party, Democrats. Listen, this is a fight that's coming to a neighborhood near you. There are Muslims on parade. There was a big parade in Glendale Heights this weekend. There was a parade in Chicago. There was a parade for Christians also in Chicago at the same time. There's an interruption between the two a little bit. No scuffle or anything, but they ran into each other on the parade route. This is going to continue. To what degree are Muslims should be absolutely, if they want to have their private schools like Catholics do, great. But this is a bigger discussion about where we're going with Muslim power in the United States. We'll be back.
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4: 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The Answer.
13: Fox News, I'm Gianna Gelosi. Diplomatic efforts are ongoing to reopen the Strait of Hormuz, but
14: Iranian officials are now making new demands. Iran's Supreme National Security Council issued a fresh statement over the weekend calling on the United States to permanently end the war and compensate Iran for damages before the strait would reopen. Iran's foreign minister says even if a deal is reached, it doesn't necessarily mean the strait will stay open.
13: Fox's Trey Yangston, Tel Aviv. At least 47 people are dead and dozens of buildings collapsed in cities across western Colombia after a powerful 7.4 magnitude earthquake.
15: Reports are coming in of injuries and severe damage to buildings in cities including Pereira and Quibdó. People are evacuating homes with potential aftershocks a concern.
13: Fox's Jonathan Savage. In June, Venezuela felt a pair of quakes that killed more than 5,000 people. 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
16: This afternoon, expect cloudy and humid conditions with a heavy thunderstorm in the area. The thunderstorms may result in flooding, downpours, damaging wind gusts, and possibly an isolated tornado. The temperature will reach a high of 85 degrees. I'm meteorologist Jason Caterina on AM 560, The Answer.
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1: All right, welcome back. So a big story that we had not gotten to yet, Amy, but is really important, is this illegal alien in possession of multiple Molotov cocktails, and he was offered, and sanctuary officials released him right back into the neighborhoods. That's what happened. The guy's name is Mohammed Al-Saidi, I guess. ICE lodged a detainer with Will County the same day that Al-Saidi was arrested. Will County sanctuary politicians refused to honor the detainer and released him on August 2nd without notifying ICE after Will County Judge Theodore Yartz granted Al-Saidi a pretrial release.
2: Yeah, he had possession of eight Molotov cocktails, a written map of the area with the words, "You see the mosque," written on it. It was a direct reference to the largest mosque, they say, in southwest suburbs, which is located in Orland Park. Yeah, they let him out.
1: They let him out, but then ICE did nab him again on August 4th. So they got a hold of him finally. But, of course, again, you have these sanctuary politicians not complying with federal law enforcement. And that's a problem. And, oh, by the way, Tom Dart's been put on notice. You're either going to comply or we're going to subpoena you for a lot of information. So he's been put on notice by the federal government DHS and said, you need to start complying. So I'm looking forward to the Trump administration getting tough on sanctuary jurisdictions. Withhold all the money, in my opinion.
2: Yeah, but so the feds have to take care of us and keep us safe because our local government
1: can't.
2: No, they won't.
1: They can. They won't.
2: With more on this, let's welcome back to the program Eugene Roy. He is retired chief of detectives, Chicago Police, for 30 years. Good morning, Eugene. How are you?
23: Good morning. Good to be with you. How are you?
2: Good. So tell us about Al-Saidi.
23: Well, Al-Saidi is an interesting case, and it should be a concerning case. Raises a lot of questions on both sides of the coin. First of all, on the law enforcement side of the coin, and then, as you just touched on, the political side of the coin. This is really scary when you have somebody walking around in the middle of the night and he ends up with 8 Molotov cocktails. He's walking towards a metro station, and he has a note with, here's the Musk. You know, so what we, there's still more questions, and it's going to be a long time before the questions are asked and we have the answers, if we ever do have the answers. But it raises a lot of questions, a lot of concerns. The first is a concern about what's really going on. How did this guy get into the country and end up in Mokina with a bag full of Molotov cocktails?
1: Well, we know how that happened. Biden let him in. Biden let him in. We know that about, they think it's about 50,000 terrorists have been allowed to cross the border under Biden. You know, we've had tens of million, 10 million plus, they think, came over during Biden. Everybody, nobody knows the real number because they can't track it.
2: 20 million.
1: And 50,000, they say, or 55,000 terrorists just left in. This is a real example right here in the suburbs of Chicago of what happened to bad border policy.
23: Right. You know, and, you know, first of all, great job by the Mokina police. Mm-hmm. You know, things happen 2-3 o'clock in the morning. Sometimes they don't get fully acted on. Mokina police did a great job, preserved the evidence, did what they needed to do in terms of making all the appropriate notifications, getting the right agencies involved. So that's a, let's start there. That's a plus for the Southwest suburban communities there. Their police are out there, even though it's 2-3 o'clock in the morning, they're still doing what they're supposed to do. So let's give them a salute and thank you. But, you know, the police can't keep getting undercut by these political people, by this political agenda. It makes no sense. Fortunately, in this case, even though the judge, in view of the circumstances, released this guy with no bond, I mean, you know, that just defies logic. You can't have this. There's got to be some common sense. But fortunately, in this case, it actually played into the hands of ICE. I'm sure that they knew that he was going to get out, and they just waited for their opportunity, and now they have him.
2: So ICE has picked him up. Is what, I guess he's in Indiana right now?
23: Yeah, they have a detention facility at an old Air Force base.
2: Yeah, because we can't keep him here. Isn't that so sad? I mean, so tell us, I'm hearing that he provided police officers with a false name at the beginning when he was picked
23: false
2: up.
23: False name, yeah. Mm-hmm. That's correct.
2: And well, what else?
23: Yeah. Well, false name and a map of a mosque. You know, was he going to attack a mosque? You know, and some people say, well, why would he attack a mosque? You know, but right. Maybe it was done to provoke some sort of agent provocateur. Hey, look at what the people have done. Look at what the MAGA people have done to our church and incite a riot or some sort of action like that. There's any number of possibilities, you know, and we probably, like I said, it's going to be a long investigation until they chase the threads back to the point of origin. But, you know, this is a primary example of the lack of cooperation between the local law enforcement and the judges, specifically the court system. I won't put this on the police. It's on the court system. It's the court that said this follows, that sets bond and decided not to detain him. You know, we have to get this back. We have to put the wheels back on the car if we want to keep moving forward. This right. is critical. What if this was Sunday? What if he was waiting for the metro train to show up on Monday morning? Hundreds of people in a commuter train goes into Union Station. The possibilities of bad things happening are just infinite. It's
1: so
23: terrible.
1: You know, we're back to the question again, the Safety Act, because I mean, I sort of want to place this on the judge, like most people want to place the information on the judge. But truthfully, it could be that anger's misplaced. You know, the charges actually wouldn't allow for pretrial detention under the Safety Act. So maybe that's part of the problem is the Safety Act again. Are we back to that?
23: Yeah, I don't know what rationale the judge used in order to make the decision to let him go. But again, there has to be a provision in there. You know, one size does not fit all. You have to have judges have the authority and the ability and the discretion to say, hey, something more is going on here. He needs to be detained until they post it. Well, we can't post bond anymore. he needs to be detained until he's turned over to the feds or the agency with the appropriate jurisdiction. Common sense. It's not political. It's common sense. It's public safety.
1: Well, here, we have this other issue, too, here. So CWB Chicago reporting that Trent D'Aragua member killed an 18-year-old at a party for not being in the gang. A member of Venezuela's notoriously violent Trent D'Aragua gang, already AWOL from a pending felony case, shot and killed a man at a New City party in June for no apparent reason other than not recognizing him as a fellow gang member. He's the 10th person accused of killing or attempting to kill someone in Chicago this year while awaiting trial on a felony case. Three of those defendants, prosecutors say, are members of Trent D'Aragua. We're letting violent illegal aliens that are known members of this terrible gang out on pretrial release. And at the same time, you've also got this story also in CWB Chicago and reported elsewhere. You've got Cook County State's Attorney Eileen O'Neill Burke saying the monitoring system, the electronic monitoring system, is broken and needs a legislative fix.
2: Yeah, she said currently, as of right now, there are 87 violent criminals, some who have attempted murder charges against them, are on electronic monitoring. And they get 5 days on and 2 days off.
1: Yeah,
2: that is wrong. Anybody who committed a violent crime or is accused of committing a violent crime should not be on electronic monitoring.
1: Hey, she's the lead prosecutor. Just don't follow some sort of stupid law you think that it requires you to make these people go out and then just take a stand. Could she take a stand for public safety and say, I'm not going to do this?
23: She can take a stand, but at the end of the day, after that probable cause hearing is held, that defendant is turned over to the Cook County Sheriff for processing. She then loses. There's no control. She has no control. In all fairness to her, she has no control over what the sheriff and the Cook County Department of Corrections do with that prisoner. She's fought the good fight on a number of cases, but it doesn't get told because a lot of people in the mainstream media don't. They choose deliberately not to focus on the bad points of this electronic monitoring system. The system has been broken for years. I'll take you back to a case, an example. 2 weeks before the Democratic National Convention over at the United Center, a little 5-year-old kid is out playing in the backyard of his house. Shots are fired, and he's hit, and he was still alive. God bless the officers from the 12th District who literally picked him up, put him in their arms, and drove him immediately to Stroger, giving him CPR, trying to keep him alive. Turns out the offender was arrested, and he's a 15-year-old who had previous armed robbery arrests, violent crime arrests, weapons arrests. He was placed on electronic monitoring because he's a juvenile. He went AWOL from his monitoring system. There's no effort whatsoever to take him back into custody. And as a result, a 5-year-old child was murdered. Come on.
1: So, okay, you know, what we like to do here is we like to connect the dots here on the real story. And in part of doing that is letting people know who should be held responsible for the situation as it is. Because you do have Eileen O'Neill Burke. The whole system right now is broken and needs a legislative fix. Again, that's what she says. So I'm going to be asking you and everybody you know and everybody who's listening to this, please reach out to your legislators and let them know that you do not believe that violent criminals should be on electronic monitoring. They should not. And we can work out an agreement with the legislators of, okay, where do we draw the line? So she's calling for the legislators. She's basically pointing the blame on them. So are you saying it's really not on the sheriff? It's really not on the chief judge? It's really legislators?
23: No.
1: And if that were the case, in my opinion, it's also on the back

0: accountability whatsoever. And in cases like the example I just pointed out a minute or two ago, the little five-year-old was killed by a guy 15 years old who had multiple weapons arrests, and he was already an absconder, as they call him, off the terms of his release, and did nothing about it. We have no way, short of a lawsuit or new legislation, that holds the people in the chief judge's office who run the EM system accountable. We need to have accountability with those people.
1: Well, that's, I mean, and the chief judge, isn't it Beecher? Beach?
0: It's Beach. Yeah.
1: Mm-hmm. Well, he's not doing a good job. I mean, if you have 87 people who have committed, most of them, violent crimes, I mean, I don't understand. And then there's a lot of sex offenders, too. Eileen O'Neill Burke was saying that's on that list.
2: Okay, so, you know, let's just put blame where it belongs. If you want a legislative fix, it belongs with Chris Welch. Because it was a legislative black caucus that passed the Safety Act. They're the ones who demanded the Safety Act. They did this all in the wake of the George Floyd protests.
1: Mm-hmm.
2: You know,
0: there
2: guys,
0: you go.
2: Passing a counterfeit $20 bill high on all sorts of drugs and, you know, gets killed. And, you know, that creates all of this havoc that you are now reaping the whirlwind from, to borrow from Chuck Schumer.
1: So, Eugene Bray, before we let you go, I wanted to quickly talk about the Bud Billiken parade. And considering what happened after the parade, do you think they should put a pause on it? Maybe, you know, revisit it in a few years, just take a break from it?
0: That's, first of all, the political realities of Chicago will not allow for that. And to be quite candid, you know, I have to say that every ethnic group has its day with a parade. However, it's got to be tailored. Things have to be addressed. And, you know, the drain on the manpower is just, it's extraordinary. It needs to be revisited. You know, I'm not going to deny anybody their right to have a parade.
1: Well, they did it to the Irish. You know. I mean, the Southside Irish parade was canceled for 2 years.
0: Yeah, that was canceled by the organizers, who fortunately there were some level-headed people in government at the time who just called everybody together and said, this is out of control.
1: Okay,
0: it's got to stop. Do that. It's going to take this behind the scenes, closed-door meetings to get this back under control. But it's always been, you know, it's brought out hundreds of thousands of people. It's a hot summer day. Things are going to happen. As a matter of fact, I personally see that this is where what we see now in the terms of the teen trends or the takeovers, I think this is where it got its roots.
1: Oh, because you've covered the parade, right? Or you were assigned
0: many
1: to it?
0: Times. Yes.
1: Yeah, but here's the thing. The media acts like it was rainbows and unicorns. Everything was perfect. Bud Billiken Parade celebrates 97 years of excellence on the Chicago South Side. They pick and choose what they want to report.
0: Absolutely. Absolutely. And that's one of the problems we have here in Chicago. We're not getting the full story. We are not getting unbiased stories. I think the progressive media and those in the media who are progressive have learned some lessons and have toned down their rhetoric, but they still put the zingers in every now and then. They manage to get their message across. And you can't, you know, for public safety, be honest, be objective. And now they're crying about the FCC is taking a look at their license. You know, and they want everybody to write letters to them and say they're real good people. You know, just tell it, you know, be honest. Let the people decide for themselves.
1: What's the craziest things you've ever saw at the Bud Billiken Parade?
0: Like I said, it was the beginning. I think that's where these teen takeovers that we see now have their genesis. I saw a lot of lost kids. That was one of the biggest problems, was the lost kids. And there were people that were officers that were assigned. We had a central point. We'd take any lost kids. We could not reunite them in a timely fashion with their parents. We had a centralized location in a police facility. Everybody knew if your child was lost, go to this location. Anybody called the police 911 to report their child was lost, they're directed towards that location. You know, people have to take responsibility for their children. If you take your kids to

0: parade, you know, you have to keep them with you. You're talking crowds of tens of thousands of people. You know, hot summer day, it's people are crushing together. There's a lot of excitement. Take care of your kids. It's simple.
1: All right, we're going to leave it there. Eugene Roy, former retired chief of detectives for Chicago Police Department. Eugene, thank you so much for joining us.
0: My pleasure. Take care.
1: All right, your phone calls and comments up next, 312-642-5600.
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1: 612-642-5600. We got a couple of minutes. Listen, you know, about the Orland Park discussion that came in on the discussion with this Jordanian terrorist who was arrested by Mokena police. Of course, I went to Keith Peacock because he knows what's going on down there. And he said he received many questions about the incident. He put something out on Facebook about it. And he said that the Orland Park village statement, it doesn't seem transparent or forthcoming. He says the village asserted threats were made against the mosque. Yet Mokena's statement does not mention any threats. It says only that the individual possessed a map. Mokena did not state why he had the map or attribute any motive to it. Moreover, the actual threat against the mosque could potentially support additional criminal charges, but no threat-related charge has been publicly identified. So why did the village characterize this incident in a way that the arresting agency apparently did not? What information does the village have that Mokena and prosecutors have not disclosed? If additional verified information, it should be released. If not, then the village of Orland Park should correct its statement, according to Keith. Of course, he is in a legal battle with them. So for what it's worth, he also is the one who told me and said, look, I share your concern about the judge, but it's misdirected. The charges were unlawful use of a weapon and obstructing a peace officer. Those charges, as presented, do not allow pretrial detention under the Safety Act that eliminated cash bail. So that's part of the problem. Anyway, so we'll get more information on this. But I mean, the bottom line is that you've got a terrorist walking around with Molotov cocktails in suburban Chicago, and you just think he should be released? No. I think the legislators need to come back into special session right stinking now and take care of this, the failure of the Safety Act right now. Well, are you going to wait until something actually happens?
8: Well, I mean, Eugene Roy was right. He could have blown up a crowded metro train.
1: Yeah. Oh, well, let me correct myself. Things have actually happened. They just arrested, they've arrested numerous Trendaragua gang members for killing people after they have been released on pretrial, for pretrial confinement. It's ridiculous on electronic monitoring, which doesn't work. So yeah, this has actually already resulted in deaths. Change the Safety Act now, folks.
8: All right, thanks so much for making us part of your morning. Have a wonderful afternoon. God bless, and God bless this state.
9: It's peaceful here. Quiet. But it wasn't always. Here, the past isn't confined to textbooks or museums. It's in the soil, a pulse within the earth. Here, you can walk in step with history, where others once marched towards the unknown. The past is never really behind us. It's here, under our feet. The land never forgets the stride of the weary or the reach of the hopeful. The land remembers, and so does the American Battlefield Trust, dedicated to preserving America's hallowed battlegrounds. Now, on our nation's 250th birthday,
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12: A possible new rule for food. I'm Lisa Brady, Fox News. The Trump administration aiming to tighten regulations for food manufacturers who introduce new additives or ingredients to products.
13: A proposed rule from the FDA would close a loophole that critics say allows thousands of unregulated ingredients to make it into packaged foods eaten by millions of Americans.
14: The proposal will give the agency greater visibility into the substances that are entering our food supply.
13: Health and Human Services Secretary Robert F. Kennedy Jr. says companies would be required to submit safety findings for new ingredients to regulators, ending the so-called GRAS, or generally recognized as safe, loophole.
12: Fox's Jared Halpern at the White House. The FDA also still working on a definition of ultra-processed food, which Kennedy blames for obesity, especially among children. A counter-demand from President Trump, just posting about Iran asking for compensation for damage done during months of conflict, even though he says that was never mentioned in any negotiations. The president says he is likewise now demanding compensation from Iran for those killed or gravely wounded by roadside bombs and many conflicts, including, he says, for the families of the sailors killed on the USS Cole and thousands of others killed in combat, adding he's instructed his representatives to put this into any and all future negotiations. A South American earthquake is now blamed for at least 47 deaths, with more trapped below collapsed buildings in western Colombia. The epicenter, about 250 miles west of Bogota, a 7.4 magnitude quake that was also felt in neighboring Ecuador and Panama, though only minimal damage reported there.
15: A 64-year-old Cali taxi driver described it as the strongest earthquake he'd ever experienced. He watched plumes of dust shoot up across the city. In June, neighboring Venezuela felt two strong earthquakes that killed more than 5,000 people.
12: Fox's Jonathan Savage. 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
11: Now, your official weather forecast from the Air Right Heating and Cooling Weather Center.
3: This afternoon, expect cloudy and humid conditions with the possibility of a heavy thunderstorm. The thunderstorms could result in flooding downpours, damaging wind gusts, and the chance of an isolated tornado. The temperature will reach a high of 85 degrees. I'm meteorologist Jason Caterina on AM 560, The Answer.
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21: 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As a result, the Italy Unfiltered Dream Vacation Sweepstakes has also been canceled and no prize will be awarded. We understand this may be disappointing and appreciate your interest and participation. Additional information regarding the cancellation is available on our station's website on the Contests and Sweepstakes page. 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
25: AOC appears on ABC, and boy, was it revealing. We have audio and commentary ahead. Senator Jim Banks of Indiana is here. We'll talk about the Senate landscape for the fall. And Congressman Russell Fry from South Carolina is coming by. He's on the ballot tomorrow as South Carolina Republicans choose a replacement for Lindsey Graham. Today is Monday, August the 10th. I'm Scott Jennings, broadcasting for Salem, and we come to you live from Louisville, Kentucky today. This weekend, by the way, I was up in Washington, D.C., and stopped by the Young Americas Foundation. They invited me to give their keynote address on Saturday night. It's the annual conference. Over 1,000 kids, I think their biggest group ever, there at the JW Marriott. Terrific group. Here's what I told them about the stakes of American politics. Cut 7.
0: Make no mistake, the DSA is the captain now. And that is why American politics, this year's midterms, and your work at YAF, they are fundamentally about one thing, defending Western civilization and our American way of life. And we must defend it against a range of ideologies, an unholy alliance of communism, socialism, radical Islamism, transgenderism, anti-Semitism, any other ism that's been devised in the faculty lounges of Columbia and Berkeley. You'll notice that some of these ideologies even believe opposite things. It is curious, isn't it? And I'm sure you've wondered, why are they in cahoots? Why are people who would be thrown off of a building in the Middle East marching down Fifth Avenue with a sign that says, "Queers for Hamas"? Well, think back to your history classes. What unites people better than anything else? A common enemy. And this toxic brew of ideologies has a common enemy. And that enemy is all of you. That enemy is all of us who love America, all of us who defend the West and what it stands for.
25: I want to thank the Young Americas Foundation for the chance to speak to these great college conservatives this weekend. And then I woke up on Sunday morning and had a little crossover appearance on ABC's This Week program. And I tangled with Democratic strategist Donna Brazile over the nature of the socialist takeover of the Democratic Party. Listen to this exchange, cut 8.
1: I've been in this big tent party probably longer than most people, and I can tell you we're having the same kind of growing pains I saw on the Republican side, whether it was through the Tea Party in 2010, the activists who helped to bring about the MAGA movement.
2: And with all due respect to my friend Donna, there's nothing like, you can't draw any equivalence between the Tea Party movement and the socialists. For one, the Tea Party folks weren't trying to bring about the downfall of Western civilization and the United States of America. Abolish the police, abolish ICE, abolish borders, abolish the Senate, abolish the Constitution. There was nothing like this in the Republican Party. So it's an extreme political ideology that is gaining traction. The Democrat leadership has lost control. They know it. And people like Alexandria Ocasio-Cortez, Hong in Wisconsin, Abdul El-Sayed in Michigan. You talk about the big tent. The Democrat Jewish Attorney General of Michigan cannot even go to her party's nominating convention because she says, "I won't be safe there because of the supporters of Abdul El-Sayed."
25: This phrase, the big tent, a lot of Democrats are using it right now. I hope the inside of that tent has padded walls, because the people they've let in to run the place are crazy. I do want to thank the good people over at ABC News for having me in this weekend. I enjoyed my visit, and don't worry, I'll be back on CNN for the rest of the week. On this day, by the way, 1977, one of New York City's most frustrating manhunts came to an end when police arrested a 24-year-old postal worker. Now, New York City was terrorized. 6 were murdered, 7 more injured. And this postal worker taunted the cops and the media with a series of cryptic letters for over a year. But the postal worker finally pleaded guilty to all of it and got 365 years in prison. David Berkowitz was his name. You probably remember him as the son of Sam. Today's news, honestly, the most interesting thing going on right now is the civil war inside the Democratic Party. The socialists have the momentum and the energy. They are now trying to introduce a new political tactic, which is to laugh and lie their way through the crazy things that they have said and that they prefer over the years. Alexandria Ocasio-Cortez appeared on ABC on Sunday morning. 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
5: I have a local city councilman that has this saying, "Woke one was crazy."
25: 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Woke one was crazy.
0: but just wait until you get a load of woke too. 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
6: I mean, did the movement go too far with some of those positions? I mean, you briefly supported the idea of defunding the police.
7: Of course, rhetoric in that time is not rhetoric that we would use today. And I'm grateful that these candidates have the opportunity to present who they are to their electorate and what they're campaigning on in this moment.
0: Listen carefully to that. AOC says that's not rhetoric that we would use anymore. In other words, she's saying, well, we're smarter than we used to be. We just won't say out loud what we think or what we would do if you handed us power. But make no mistake, not only do they still believe all the crazy things they said back during Woke One, they have added to it. We are well beyond defund the police at this point. The Democratic Socialists of America platform is very clear. Abolish the police, abolish the border, abolish prisons, abolish ICE, abolish all immigration enforcement, abolish the U.S. Senate, abolish the presidency. They want to abolish our country and our Constitution as we know it. Now, the good people over at the DSA haven't gotten AOC's memo just yet. The national co-chair of the DSA is a woman named Megan Romer. She did an interview a few days ago. Well, I'll let you take a listen to this. Cut five.
8: But we do believe in taxing the hell out of millionaires. Yeah, absolutely.
9: Well, what does taxing the hell out of them mean?
8: Yeah, you know, I don't have like a solid, but shouldn't you?
9: I mean, if you're the co-chair of the DSA, shouldn't you be more specific than just taxing the hell out of something? What exactly do you mean?
8: So again, it's democracy, right? And we have to look at what we need to spend and what we need. We don't want to depend on the existence of millionaires because that means people are still getting exploited. So, we need to look at what we need to pay for in the interim, what sort of tax base we need for that to happen, and then, and build from there.
0: Now, I want you to imagine this person serving as White House Chief of Staff or as a Cabinet Secretary or as a Senator or a Congressman. This is what's coming. If you don't wake up, America, this is what is in store for your country. Other news, the Ukrainians are striking deep into Russian territory. A long-range drone attack hit a major oil hub in central Russia, some 750 miles from Ukraine. They killed 13 and injured 75 more. Kiev says it targeted a refinery as part of a campaign to cripple Russia's energy industry and to force Vladimir Putin to the negotiating table. And you can file this under, finally, the Trump administration is continuing to tighten the screws on foreign nationals who violate the terms of entering this country. The State Department, it's been announced, has revoked more than 175,000 visas since Trump returned to office. The leading reasons, overstaying visas, drunk driving, and assault and theft. Thousands of student and specialized worker visas have been pulled. The administration's message is simple. A visa is a privilege and not a right, and breaking America's laws can cost you that privilege. Let's talk about supplements, as we often do. Two things matter the most. Does it work? 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You get on the phone with our team. They'll do everything they can do to help you, and I hope very soon you'll be sharing with us your Relief Factor story. More news after this. It's Scott Jennings on Salem. Stay with us. You know, we hear a lot these days about conviction, but real conviction isn't measured by what you say when it's easy. It is measured by what you're willing to do when your beliefs are tested. And that's what makes Charlie Kirk, American Martyr, worth watching. Oh, our friend Charlie. At its heart, this is not a political story. It is the story of a man whose Christian faith shaped his character, guided his decisions, and gave him the courage to stand firm in the face of opposition. Charlie understood that faith isn't something that we practice for an hour on Sunday and then leave it behind. It's meant to influence how we live, how we lead, and how we serve others every day. Charlie's story challenges each of us to consider the legacy that we're building through our own faithfulness and whether we are willing to live boldly for Christ when it matters most. Go to angel.com/SJ. Do it today. Become an Angel Guild member. And when you do, you can watch Charlie Kirk, American Martyr, and help bring more stories of faith, courage, and conviction to audiences around the world.
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26: 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Fighting the left with the best weapon we have, common sense. 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
0: I hold in my hands an article in which the headline reads, Democrats' new plan to win in November. Just be normal. That's literally the headline of this article. I'm going to discuss it in just a moment. First, a word and a suggestion from our friends at Americans for Prosperity. If you'd like to do something meaningful with lasting impact during this America 250 celebration, AFP thinks you ought to do this, and I agree. Take less than 10 minutes and read the Declaration of Independence. AFP has launched the Declaration Project, a nationwide effort to help Americans rediscover the principles that made this country exceptional. Dignity, freedom, opportunity, self-government. The Declaration tells us that all men are created equal and that our rights come from our Creator, and government derives its just powers from the consent of the governed. These truths, friends, are not for displays at a museum. They are the foundation of American liberty. So, this summer, and by the way, your kids are about to go back to school. Why don't you take this back to school period and say, you know, before you go back to school, I want to give you a little education in our household. We're going to read the Declaration out loud. You know, I'm going to do it with my kids, actually. It's a good time to do it. Read the Declaration of Independence. Anywhere you gather up with your friends and family, just do it. Talk about what those words mean to you. AFP is leading the charge to secure our founding principles for the next 250 years, and I'd like you to visit their website, a250toolkit.com/Scott. 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You'll find all sorts of ideas and resources on there about celebrating America 250, including this excellent idea about reading the Declaration of Independence. All right, this article, this caught my attention today, written by a reporter named Alex Rorty. I've talked to him before. I know Alex. And he's in the news organization called Notus, N-O-T-U-S, News of the United States. Democrats' new plan to win in November. Just be normal. Here is the problem with this plan. They've not nominated anybody that's normal. Their party is anything but normal. Their leaders are not normal. Have you seen Chuck Schumer try to grill a cheeseburger? Even he's not normal. Hakeem Jeffries, a weirdo of the highest order. He's not normal. And all these candidates around the country, weirdo after weirdo after weirdo. New York City, Daryl Issa, Avila Chevalier, New York 13. No, it means ending policing full stop, period. No more police at all, ever. Does that sound normal to you? Francesca Hong, who's likely going to get the Democratic nomination for governor in Wisconsin this very week. Cancel Thanksgiving. Should have done this in 1621. She called Thanksgiving a colonizer holiday and, quote, the original super spreader event. This is who they're running for governor in Wisconsin. Does this sound normal to you? Colorado won. Milot Kairos, she took out an incumbent in a primary. She called the Hamas October 7 massacre, quote, the inevitable consequence of apartheid. And it was just inevitable they had to come over and rape and murder and kidnap all these people. She has suggested that America is to blame for September the 11th. Claire Valdez, another nominee, accusing ICE agents of kidnapping immigrants. Well, they're illegal immigrants. They're in our country illegally. They're enforcing the law. But if you want to call that kidnapping, it makes me wonder what she thinks about other laws. Like, what if you, I don't know, robbed a bank and the police arrested you? Have they kidnapped you? You'd be left to believe that perhaps that's what they think. You should read this article. Democrats' new plan to win in November. Just be normal. The problem is that they aren't normal. And so what you're going to have are a bunch of people trying to act normal, because that's what they are, theater kids who act like things. I have a feeling the American people are going to be able to smell this garbage from a mile away. More news after this. Scott Jennings on Salem. Stay with us.
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26: Hugh Hewitt sees the Democrats sprinting left.
17: 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I mean, we've had Gus Hall, an American communist, and we've had Eugene Debs, a socialist, run before. But I think Abdul El-Sayed is the most radical major party candidate for the United States Senate ever. The sprint of the Democratic Party over the left edge.
26: 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The Answer.
18: Fox News, I'm Roxanne Evans. Iran demanding major concessions before the Strait of Hormuz reopens.
19: Iran's Supreme National Security Council issued a statement calling on the United States to permanently end the war and compensate Iran for damages before the Strait would reopen. Iran's foreign minister says even if a deal is reached, it doesn't necessarily mean the Strait will stay open.
18: Fox's Trey Yingst. Israel rejecting key elements of a Gaza peace deal, calling for Hamas to disarm.
20: He also says a Palestinian state will not be established as long as he's prime minister.
18: Fox's Marianne Rafferty. A massive earthquake struck western Colombia. Dozens are confirmed dead. And candidates making a final push ahead of several primary races tomorrow, including in South Carolina, to replace the late Senator Lindsey Graham's seat. 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
26: Now, your official weather forecast from the Air Right Heating and Cooling Weather Center.
27: This afternoon, expect cloudy and humid conditions with the possibility of a heavy thunderstorm. These thunderstorms may result in flooding downpours, damaging wind gusts, and the chance of an isolated tornado. The temperature will reach a high of 85 degrees. I'm meteorologist Jason Caterina on AM 560, The Answer.
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1: 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The Citgo on Wicker in St. John's is $3.17 a gallon. And the Sam's Club in Merrillville has regular NOLED for $3.22 a gallon.
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0: It is Monday, August the 10th. You're on Salem. I'm Scott Jennings, Common Sense for the American People. Tomorrow, by the way, another primary election day across our nation. Some of the primaries will be decided in critical states like Wisconsin and Minnesota. And also, South Carolina has an interesting campaign going on. It was a race that no one expected due to the tragic death of Senator Lindsey Graham. So the Republicans are choosing a replacement for Senator Graham on tomorrow's ballot. And one of the candidates for that is joining us in just a moment. Let's hear what he is telling the people of South Carolina. Cut one.
22: I'm running because I believe that South Carolina's best days and America's best days are still ahead of them. Fight alongside President Trump to secure the border, restore American energy dominance, rein in Washington spending, strengthen our military, and create an economy where families can finally feel like they can get ahead again, not just get by. God bless South Carolina, and God bless the United States.
23: I'm Russell Fry, and I approve this message.
0: And the voice you were hearing there joins us live, Congressman Russell Fry. He currently represents the 7th District of South Carolina. Welcome back into the Scott Jennings Show, Russell.
24: Great to be here, Scott. Thanks for having me on today.
0: Well, I'm glad you're here because you know, we've known each other for a while now, and I'm fascinated by this campaign. First of all, the circumstances of it are tragic. Senator Graham passes away. He was supposed to be on the ballot for the U.S. Senate in November. So now the Republicans have to choose a replacement for him, and a whole bunch of people have filed. President Trump has weighed in, and he initially appointed the governor of South Carolina initially appointed Darlene Graham, Senator Graham's sister, as the caretaker for this final few months of this term. But then she decided to run for a full 6-year term, which I think surprised a lot of people. But she's got that Trump endorsement, and obviously carries familial tie there with Lindsey Graham. You're running from a different angle. Why don't you tell us about it?
24: I think people are hungry right now in South Carolina, really across the country. They want a new generation of conservative leadership. That they want somebody who's battle-tested to be a fighter, to be in the arena in kind of the most Teddy Roosevelt type of way, that you're tested, that you're in this for the long haul. But they also want somebody who can produce results, who has put together coalitions, and they want people to work with President Trump and not against him. They want people to not grandstand. They want things to get done. One of the biggest critiques that I hear from the conservative activists around the state and around the country is, why can't Republicans stand together? Why does it always seem like that they're fractured? I've got a record of putting people together, passing legislative agenda items in furtherance of the president's agenda. So, look, this country is a remarkable place. It survived 250 years through depressions, recessions, a civil war, two world wars. I think our calling right now is, what does the next 250 look like? Are we going to allow socialism to take root in our society? Are we going to allow this country to fail? Are we going to allow our children to inherit less than we were given when we took the mantle? And I think resoundingly people say no, but they want a fighter and they want somebody to produce results. And I think that's really kind of the mix of what we offer to this field.
0: Russell Fry is our guest. He's running to take up the Republican line on the November ballot to replace the former senator, tragically passed away, Lindsey Graham. Russell, this has been a weird campaign. It's been going on for like 2 weeks, and that's all the time that there was for voters to consider this. I know you obviously are in great contact with your congressional district, but you're getting out around the rest of South Carolina. What are the top one or two things that you're hearing from people? They're processing the news. They're watching the Democrats. They're watching the Republicans. If you could boil it down to one or two things you hear most often from conservatives and Republicans, what is it?
24: Well, conservatives want a chance to elect their senator and not necessarily have it selected for them. I think that's a big distinguishing thing. But on the issues, look, everybody's focused on, what are we going to do to allow the middle class to thrive? How are we going to help provide some relief to working families, and not from a socialist vantage point? What are we going to do? And people can talk about that. Everyone, I think, collectively is talking about affordability. What I'm trying to offer, and I think are steps that you could take, right? That we protect certainly our constitutional liberties, that we create and further a pro-tax environment that allow, or excuse me, a pro-growth environment that allows you to keep more money, not send as much to Washington, D.C. for your family, that you create a regulatory environment that allows you to maybe build some nuclear generation facilities or some power plants, because people hate paying an electric bill. So, look, it always boils down to the pocketbook issues, and that's how I grew up. We didn't have much growing up. We were considered poor in this small little town in coastal South Carolina, by every stretch of the imagination. And so I get how that pinch feels. I know it. And so my mission has always been, how can we create that upward lift, that wind in the sails to the middle class, so that they can, you know, have an optimistic view of tomorrow, so they can save a little bit of money for their child's education? These are things that I hear the most, Scott.
0: Russell Fry, running for the U.S. Senate Republican nomination in South Carolina, is our special guest today. So you're running against Darlene Graham, who is Lindsey Graham's sister. Mentioned that. Also in the race is another name that'll be familiar to a lot of our audience around the country, and that's Ralph Norman. Yeah, he's also a congressman. You serve with Ralph Norman, affiliated with the House Freedom Caucus. And he just ran for governor, but did not do that well in that particular primary. I've seen some polling, and I'm a little leery of what polling may or may not be able to reveal for a two-week, you know, snap campaign like this. But it seems to me that the people that have the best chance to finish in the top two, which if nobody gets 50%, it'll go to a runoff, are Graham, you, and then Ralph Norman seems to be right there. Where do you differ from Ralph Norman? What makes you a better choice for U.S. Senate?
24: Well, I think from a conservative vote perspective in Congress, we're pretty similar. I think stylistically, though, we're very different, which is, you know, I want to build coalitions and put things together. I think, age, obviously, we just lost a 71-year-old senator. So people are, you know, talking about that is what, who has the most runway, if you will, to deliver the best results? Who's got the energy, the tenacity, the grit, the fight to deliver results that we expect? It's not enough, I think, for anyone in South Carolina or across the country. It's not enough to cast conservative votes. You need that, but you also need conservative results. We've done that in the Congress. I've been there just a few brief period, if you will, but we've passed substantive legislation in furtherance of the president's agenda. You know, we've helped bring resources back to the state in areas that need it. We've been there, we've battle tested and ready to go. Look, on the big issues of the day, we're equipped to talk about that and make the case for conservative governance. But we also get things done in the most blue collar way. That's kind of what I bring to the table, maybe what distinguishes me from some others in this race.
0: So, as we noted, President Trump has gone for Darlene Graham here, but you are and have been a close ally of President Trump. You've been in regular touch with President Trump over the years. You've been a strong supporter of his agenda in the U.S. House. So you're in a situation now where you're saying to Republican voters who love the president and want to follow his lead on most issues, I'm actually the best choice. How are you making that case to that cohort of voters who really look to him for advice on how to cast their ballots?
24: Well, it's like the same thing in politics or anything else. Everyone's with you when you won or when you win. But we were there with the president from the beginning when it was somewhat politically perilous or unpopular to do so. I thought this man had done a remarkable job in his first term. And when he was gearing up to run, we stood with him when not a lot of people were. And so people kind of cloak themselves in the MAGA banner right now. And we're happy to have strength in numbers. But, you know, I took on a Trump impeacher just a few years ago, one of the 10 Republicans that voted to impeach Trump. I didn't have the president's endorsement right out the gate. In fact, it took me a couple months to earn it. But when we did, it was lights out. We were off to the races. So in every measure of the sense, you know, I didn't endorse somebody else for president. I endorsed Trump. I didn't run for president against Trump, as Mark Sanford had done. And I showed up to vote in the presidential preference primary, which is something that Darlene had not done. So we've been with the president through thick and thin, and he needs allies in the Senate most of all. Right now, it seems to be a body that doesn't have a lot of strength with the president's agenda, and he needs those people in there helping because his success is our success. If he is successful as our commander-in-chief and as our president, then the American people are ultimately successful. We want to kind of work in tandem with the White House to enact good legislation, and we're ready to do it.
0: I think you raise an issue that should be on the minds of voters, and that is with Lindsey Graham gone, that bridge between Donald Trump and his administration, a lot of the U.S. Senate, you know, his fingerprints were often on getting people together and trying to get an outcome. He was an outcomes-based guy. I'm not sure currently in the Senate that person exists to replace him. Do you feel like because of your relationship with President Trump and your coalition-building experience in the House, you could eventually fill those shoes and be someone who's kind of a glue for all the different parts of the party that you need to put together to get anything done in the Senate?
24: I think so, and certainly Lindsey was phenomenal at this. I mean, he really did work with the administration, with the president, and he was that glue. He was that cement, and so we stand ready and able to help however we can. Again, we have to row together. We've been afforded this wonderful opportunity where Republicans control the House, Senate, and White House, and sometimes we get in our own way. And in the Senate in particular, you know, you've got to have allies of the president that are willing to kind of triangulate efforts to push things through. I mean, at the end of the day, this is a legislative exercise. We have to get stuff done that the American people care about. We've had great success. Let's keep the foot on the gas pedal, but we need to make sure that he has allies in the Senate that are able to do that.
0: Russell Fry, I'm going to give you the last word. Obviously, you're running against a bunch of Republicans tomorrow, but the true enemy are these socialists who've taken over the Democratic Party. I'm sure you've seen some of what they've been out running on, abolish the police, abolish ICE, abolish borders. AOC on ABC this weekend said, well, you know, that's not rhetoric that we should be saying out loud. What's your message to the people of South Carolina about the stakes of this election?
24: People want a fighter. They want somebody who can advocate for their interests. People feel the pinch right now. And I think the choice before us is really, what is the road that this country will take? Are we going to go down the slow road of socialism and destruction and despair where we replace God with government and ruin the middle class? Are we going to do that? That seems to be what the other side wants to do. So send a fighter to Washington, D.C., somebody who can confront this right in its face and beat it back. We have survived, and we have a great opportunity to hand this country off to our kids and our grandkids better than we found it. That path is before us right now, but only if we elect the right people to take that fight in Washington, D.C., or your state capital. It doesn't matter. Make sure we go get the job done. It's that important.
0: Congressman Russell Fry from South Carolina 7. Good luck tomorrow. We'll be tracking the results. Appreciate your time today.
24: Thank you, sir. Appreciate it.
0: All right. I want to talk about where I sleep, my sleeping arrangements. I have recently switched my bedding, my actual physical bed. I am now sleeping on a ghost bed. I did it because it's hot in the summer. And people often blame the summer heat for bad sleep. And it may be that your mattress is trapping heat. And if you sleep hot, like I do, summer only makes it worse, which is why I switched over to Ghost Bed. It keeps you cool all night. You do not wake up sweaty, tossing and turning, throwing off the covers at 2 a.m. I'm on a Ghost Bed now, and you should be too. I'm going to tell you more about it when we come back. It's Scott Jennings on Salem. Stay with us.
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2: I want to share with you what keeps me up at 3 o'clock in the morning. Nothing more important than feeling safe for your wife, your kids, and your grandkids. People should be able to ride the subways, the trains, the buses, walk home after work, and not be worried about somebody stabbing them in the back. They should be able to operate their businesses, whether small, medium, or large, without worrying about crime. Whether you're Democrat, Independent, or Republican, it doesn't matter. I looked it up. The principles of the Fifth Amendment and 14th Amendments in the Constitution remind us that justice depends on due process and equal protections for all people under the law. Public safety is the strongest when laws are enforced fairly. No matter what your politics, public safety is always to be a priority. It's part of our Constitution. Let's all have confidence in the United States of America. I'm John Katsimatidis, and that's the Cat's Corner.
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7: 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Comfortable, cool mattress. You'll get on there and you don't want to get out of it. That's what I was thinking this morning. I don't want to get out of bed. But I did, and here I am. You'll be having these same fights with yourself if you get a Ghost Bed. Really great product. We appreciate Ghost Bed. It's not haunted, by the way. Somebody asked me, who is exactly is haunting your bed? Literally not haunted. But Ghost Bed is cool, I can tell you that. Best of me. Who wants to sleep hot? Who hates waking up sweaty? I do. Ghost Bed takes care of it. All right, let's tackle a story that has been unfolding over the last few days. And I can't believe I'm having to talk about the WNBA as much as I am. I typically talk about profitable companies on this show. Love profitable organizations. This is a decidedly unprofitable operation. They lose money every year, does the WNBA. And part of the reason they do is because the league is made up of a bunch of coaches and players –

0: are either terrible at their jobs or are more interested in grinding political axes and apparently perpetrating a race war in America. There was a play last week where a player named Dejanay Carrington clotheslined Sophie Cunningham, who was going up for a layup, and Dejanay Carrington was hit with what they call a flagrant two, which means basically you committed a WWE-style or UFC-style maneuver that had nothing to do with basketball, and not only have you committed a foul, but we're throwing you out of the game. That's how bad it was. You've probably seen it. Complete attempted decapitation of Sophie Cunningham. And this player, Dejanay Carrington, went back to the locker room and immediately sent out a social media post. White privilege, she put out on social media. Here's what I found crazy. So the Fever, that's one of the teams, that's the team with Sophie Cunningham, they have a head coach. Now, if you were the head coach of a team and you had a player like Sophie Cunningham and she was darn near had her neck broken on the court by a player from the other team, what would you do? You'd probably go to a press conference and say, "This is terrible. I love Sophie Cunningham. I love my player. She is a good player, and she doesn't deserve to be treated this way." But what did the coach of the Indiana Fever do? Listen to this in Cut 10.
1: One of the things about Nay is that she's going to play her butt off, man. She's going to compete. Nobody's going to go walking in for a layup. And so I don't oppose the hard foul, but I also don't think that she intentionally went for the net.
0: Stephanie White is her name. So instead of defending her player, she defends Dejanay Carrington, who tried to, let's be honest, badly injure Sophie Cunningham. And she's getting defended by this coach. If you watch the press conference, you see Caitlin Clark with her head in her hands. She knows how bad that answer was. Just another story in the long, bizarre saga of how the WNBA is the worst-run sports organization in the world. More news after this. Come back. It's Scott Jennings on Salem.
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9: A counter demand in talks with Iran. Lisa Brady, Fox News. President Trump says compensation will now be part of any and all future negotiations.
10: In a social media post, the president says Iran is asking for compensation for damage done to the country during U.S. airstrikes. President Trump says he is now demanding compensation from Iran for people killed or wounded by roadside bombs and other terror attacks. He also says compensation should be paid to the families of hundreds of thousands of innocent protesters killed by the Iranian regime. In an interview with Axios, the president described current talks with Iran as low-key, suggesting he'll continue to apply economic pressure.
9: Fox's Jared Halpern at the White House. At this hour, an Oval Office ceremony is planned for Todd Blanche to be sworn in as Attorney General, winning Senate confirmation over the weekend after serving as acting AG. Colombia's government declaring a national emergency after a powerful earthquake, now blamed for more than 70 deaths, a number that's been rising quickly in the past few hours.
11: The 7.4 magnitude quake hit the Chocó region of western Colombia. Deaths have been reported in cities including Pereira and Manizales. Buildings have collapsed in Quibdó and Cali, with residents and rescue workers trying to find anyone who might be trapped in the rubble.
9: Fox's Jonathan Savage. Secretary of State Marco Rubio posting the Trump administration stands ready to support the people of Colombia. ICE says all immigration enforcement agents will have body cameras by the end of this month.
12: The action follows the deadly shootings last month of two people, one in Maine and another in Texas, by ICE agents. Neither incident was caught on a body camera.
9: Fox's Grinnell Scott, the now former DHS secretary, had said the devices would be deployed as funding allowed after two deaths in Minnesota in January. The acting ICE director says the agency will only release body cam video if it doesn't affect investigations or agents' privacy. 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
13: This afternoon, expect cloudy and humid conditions with the possibility of a heavy thunderstorm. The thunderstorms could result in flooding downpours, damaging wind gusts, and the chance of an isolated tornado. The temperature will reach a high of 85 degrees. I'm meteorologist Jason Caterina on AM 560, The Answer.
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0: Quick check of the headlines here on Monday, August the 10th. And this just into the Scott Jennings Show. The Secretary of War, Pete Hegseth, and Senator Darlene Graham in South Carolina have officially unveiled the newly named Joint Base Lindsey Graham. That was Joint Base Charleston, but they've now changed it to Joint Base Lindsey Graham, something they said they were going to do, and now that is complete. A nice gesture to the former senator. As we reported to you last hour, Republicans going to the polls tomorrow in South Carolina to choose a successor Republican to appear on the ballot in November. Here's a story that blows a hole in the propaganda campaign accusing Israel of deliberately starving Gaza. According to a new UNICEF report, acute malnutrition rates in Gaza now stand between just 0.2% and 0.8%, lower than in many countries across the Middle East, and roughly the same as several in Western Europe, including Germany. The data says more than 2 million tons of food have entered Gaza since the ceasefire, which exceeds humanitarian requirements. So in Gaza, food prices are falling, markets are offering greater variety, bakeries and community kitchens are operating. And you should remember all of this the next time someone tells you that Israel is currently perpetrating a genocide. The data simply does not support the talking point or the propaganda. There continues to be fallout from the Michigan primary that occurred just a week ago. Several prominent Democrats are refusing to line up behind their controversial nominee for Senate, Abdul El Sayed. Joining us to discuss this, one of those Democrats, Julian Epstein, is here. Julian, thanks for coming back on the Scott Jennings Show. I caught your op-ed that you wrote for Fox News. You say that Democrats aren't coddling Scandinavian-style socialists. They're getting into bed with a nihilistic, deconstructionist brand of third-worldism. You say you are raising money for Mike Rogers, the Republican in Michigan. I assume 99% of the time in your life you have voted and supported Democrats, but that's changing. Tell us about your views.
1: Well, Scott, thanks for having me on. Yes, I am going to be supporting Mike Rogers and opposing El Sayed, because I think Sayed represents a radical and very destructive movement on the left that is avowedly Marxist-Leninist, if you listen to DSA's own members talk about what they believe, and put together with a radical Islamist movement that is anti-Semitic at its core, and that is very anti-American as well. And, you know, you can go back to the Kennedy administration in the 1960s, Scott, and Neil Kinnock in Britain in the 1990s, George Herbert Walker Bush, who said no to the KKK in Dubuque, and Bill Clinton, who said no to Sister Souljah, cop-killing rap singers. And in each case, you saw the party leaders take a bold and courageous stand that not only made sense politically, but also made sense morally in terms of what the party represented, and they took a stand against extremism. And I think what you're seeing happening inside the Democratic Party, I'm sorry to say, is the party is a shrinking party. It's losing the middle class. It hemorrhaged Black and Hispanic vote in the last election. And it's increasingly siding on issues that are 80-20, 90-10, which I think the DSA agenda is, and that would be being generous to DSA. And the party leaders no longer have the guts to sort of stand up and say, this is lunatic hour. This is, you know, a big tent does not mean welcoming bigotry into your tent. A big tent does not mean welcoming an ideology that wants to destroy your cultural and your political institutions. And the party leaders just no longer have the guts or the confidence to be able to stand up and say, this is not who we are.
0: Longtime Democratic strategist, dating back to the Clinton era, Julian Epstein is our guest. Julian, you just used a phrase that I think we ought to talk about, and that is big tent. I was on ABC yesterday morning with Donna Brazile. She used the word big tent. I've heard Pete Buttigieg use the phrase big tent. This is their attempt to try to, I guess, put their arms around these socialists, these radicals. And I'm not certain that the radicals want them in the tent when all is said and done. I think one of the problems for the Democratic Party regulars or the people who came before this radicalism is they may say welcome into the big tent, but I think the people they're letting in are going to throw them out and have in some cases already in primaries thrown them out at the earliest possible opportunity. What do you think about that?
1: I think you're exactly right. The piece I wrote, by the way, a small point, it was in the New York Post on Friday. I think Fox News picked up pieces of it.
0: They did, yeah.
1: But yes. I think, going back to Kennedy for a second, he had in his inaugural address his famous line that those that try to ride the back of a tiger wind up inside. What he meant by that was that those that tolerate and try to appease the rise of authoritarian communism end up being next on the dinner menu. Churchill had a similar line that said, the appeaser is the guy who believes that by feeding the alligator, he'll be the last one the alligator eats. And this is sort of the mentality. You go back to this extremism, the Jacobins and the French Revolution, the Bolsheviks who went after the Mensheviks and the Russian Revolution. This is always the ideology of the far left sort of Marxist-Leninist movement, which is to use the moderates as long as they can to get into power. And once they're in power, to give them the guillotine. So I think this is a suicide march for the party establishment that thinks that they can sort of tame this extremist movement. So yes, I think it is foolish from that point of view. I also think that what they are doing is they're making an incredible political miscalculation. What you're talking about with this movement, Scott, is mostly privileged white college educated kids that don't want to do what their parents' generation did, which is build for the future. We have a lot of challenges with AI and so on. And they don't want to take that challenge on. And instead, what they want is a confiscatory policy that takes from the most successful people so that they can create sort of a moocher culture, a moocher society that anybody understands economics 101 knows that will collapse in a short time. But, you know, there's a, if you look at what happened in all of these primaries, you're talking about these socialists getting elected, these, or Marxist-Leninists, I think, you know, Free Press has done a great piece on this, reporting that over 50% of DSA members consider themselves Marxist-Leninists. But what I think you see is an elect these people being elected with about 10%, 12% of the vote. Syed got about 12% of the vote in Michigan. And I think you're going to see a lot of Democrats like myself saying, I don't want any part of this. I don't want any part of tearing down, you know, open borders is sort of the new Marxist idea of saying, let's unify the global proletariat, right? And that's how we will defeat the free market. Let's get rid of all our, I think most normies, and I think Rogers is a normie, that's why I'm supporting him, look at this stuff and say, this is a freak show, and I don't want to be part of it. And so when you hear euphemisms from Donna, who's a friend, and others, saying big tent, this is just a euphemism for saying, we are going to allow anti-American deconstructionists that believe in the neo-racist bigotry on the left, which is particularly targeted at anti-Semitism. And by the way, you've been just magnificent on this issue, so I said thank you to you for that.
0: Of course.
1: But it's a euphemism for saying, we are going to let these lunatics into the party because we're so desperate to get votes. I mean, look at what the Democratic Party has done in the last 6, 7, 8 years. I mean, Russiagate, which I fell for, I don't have clean hands on that issue because I was the chief counsel on impeachment in the late 90s with Clinton, and so I was getting a lot of interview requests on impeachment in 2018, 2019, and I initially fell for it. But that was a complete fabrication that I think Obama has dirty hands on, and the Democratic Party has dirty hands on, and they all knew it was a fabrication. They all knew it was a grand conspiracy theory that had no merit. Immigration, similarly, by letting, 10, 12 undocumented immigrations just sort of invade the border, with the hopes that they would eventually become Democratic voters because the Democratic Party is shrinking now. Only 25, 26, 27% of the public actually identify as Democrats. That was a way of trying to hold on to power. The tolerance of this Marxist-Leninist radical Islamic movement, and that's what it is. You can look at Syed's own statements, and you can see an alignment with radical Islam. The tolerance of this kind of thing can only be explained, in my view, by a raw thirst for power and a hold on to power on a party that's shrinking because postmodern liberalism is failing.
0: Julian Epstein is a longtime Democratic strategist and a lot of experience in the Democratic Party, but I think they've gone too far for you, Julian, and you're supporting Mike Rogers up in Michigan because he's the normie in this particular election. Thanks for your time today. Check out his piece that was printed originally in the New York Post. More after this on Salem. Stay with us.
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0: but we have an army of patriots and conservatives and common sense Americans out there who are all standing up together against the radicalism and insanity that is currently engulfing American politics. We welcome you into the show here on Monday, August the 10th. I do want to talk to you for a moment about supplements. You get a lot of ads for supplements. A lot of people say, take this, take that. I get it. You're being bombarded by supplement information. And when you get this information, you're probably asking yourself, well, let's see. Does it work and can I trust it? 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A little bit more breaking news into the Scott Jennings Show today. Here's what we know. Down in Colombia, at least 8 people are dead in that nation after a powerful 7.4 magnitude earthquake happened in western Colombia. I'm looking at some details that have been published by my employer, CNN. They're talking to local officials in the affected areas. Again, at least 80 people are dead. Tragic situation. This all happened. The epicenter, they say, was in San Jose del Palmar. That's in the northwestern department of Chocó, about 240 kilometers or 150 miles or so west of Bogotá. So this was a very strong earthquake. They did feel it in the nation's capital, and alarms have been sounding. People were evacuating into the streets there in Bogotá as a precaution. Now, it's interesting. In Colombia, they have a new president. This guy just took office on Friday. His name is Abelardo de la Espriella. Again, he was just sworn in to office. And he has convened an emergency committee to address the damage from this powerful earthquake. The Colombian government has declared a state of national disasters. But again, the headline here, 80 people at least are dead in this 7.4 earthquake in Colombia. CNN has excellent coverage of this, rolling at CNN.com. You can check that out. Also, President Trump in the last little bit has issued a statement. Now, you may have read that in this back and forth between the United States and Iran over who is going to control the strait and how we're going to end the war, that they've been saying, they meaning Iran, we want reparations. We want reparations for all the damage you caused. Well, Trump has responded to this. He says, I see that representatives of the Islamic Republic of Iran are asking for compensation for the damage done during the last 5-month military conflict. Started because they will not have a nuclear weapon, even though it was never mentioned in any of our negotiations or meetings. And here is Trump again. It is an interesting idea because now I am likewise demanding compensation from Iran for all of the people that they have killed and gravely wounded with their roadside bombs in many conflicts, for which they are famous, as led initially by General Soleimani, including the families of those killed on the USS Cole and thousands of others killed in combat. Additional compensation should be paid to the families of the hundreds of thousands of innocent protesters that Iran has killed over the last 50 years, not to mention the 52,000 that have been killed in the last 5 months. Trump, continuing, I have instructed my representatives to put this firmly into any and all future negotiations. Thank you for your attention to this matter. Good for you, Mr. President. Don't let these Iranians get away with anything on this front. The idea that after 50 years of Iran waging war against Western civilization, trying to obtain a nuclear weapon, killing and maiming thousands of people, their role in destabilizing the Middle East, their role in funding and training and equipping Hamas and the Houthi rebels and on and on and on, Hezbollah, and they want compensation? Outrageous. I don't know how it's going to end. Sounds like President Trump says, compensation? Not on my watch. All right, I want to talk about a movie that's coming out. You're going to want to see this, by the way. Just 2 weeks before his tragic assassination on September 10th, 2025, we're coming up on the year anniversary, conservative leader and our friend Charlie Kirk sat down for one of his final interviews to wrestle with a timeless question. Does God still speak today? That conversation became the foundation for a powerful and provocative new documentary called Can You Hear Me Now? That explores prophecy, faith, scripture, history, and the role that believers are called to play in our culture today. The director is Matthew Thayer. It examines evidence and it weighs today's most prominent prophetic voices against scripture, history, and political and scientific scrutiny. The film invites you to examine the evidence and to consider the biblical foundations and reflect on what it means for our culture. So you can pre-order this film, Can You Hear Me Now, at salemnow.com or visit canyouhearmenowfilm.com. I suggest you check it out about our friend Charlie Kirk. Senator Jim Banks is next. Stay with us.
1: Maybe you've thought about taking a cruise. 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
3: Here in California, you think Joe Biden was a climate change extremist. Joe Biden never suggested banning the sale of gas-powered cars by 2035, which Gavin Newsom did until there was a big pushback and he stopped. I mean, you name it. On and on and on and on. Regulating this, regulating that, regulating this, regulating that. Everything that these Democrat socialists want done, they're doing out here in California.
1: 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The Answer.
4: Fox News, I'm John Saucier. A powerful 7.4 magnitude earthquake hitting western Colombia today, killing over 70 people, trapping residents in collapsed buildings, forcing people to evacuate their homes. The epicenter in San Jose del Palmar, a community of around 4,800 people, some 250 miles west of Bogota, according to the U.S. Geological Survey. The quake also felt in neighboring Ecuador and Panama, although minimal damage reported there. Joint Base Charleston is being renamed to Joint Base Lindsey Graham in honor of the late senator who passed away last month. Treasury Secretary Scott Bessent is from South Carolina, says the move will preserve Lindsey Graham's legacy.
5: From today forward, these planes will have Joint Base Graham on their tail. A reminder that Senator Graham was the American people's workhorse.
4: The Senate passing new sanctions designed to punish Russia for its war in Ukraine in honor of Senator Graham. 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
1: Your official weather forecast from the Air Right Heating and Cooling Weather Center.
6: This afternoon, expect cloudy and humid conditions with the possibility of a heavy thunderstorm. These thunderstorms may result in flooding downpours, damaging wind gusts, and the chance of an isolated tornado. The temperature will reach a high of 85 degrees. I'm meteorologist Jason Caterina on AM 560, The Answer.
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10: In 1783, the Revolutionary War was nearly over, but America's future remained uncertain. Officers in the Continental Army were angry. Congress had failed to provide promised pay, and some considered using the Army's power to force the government's hand. George Washington understood their frustration, but he also knew the liberty they had fought to win could be destroyed by the very army that secured it. Washington confronted his officers and urged them to choose honor, patience, and loyalty to the Republic over rebellion. He could have used their anger to increase his own power. Instead, he used his influence to restrain it. Power asks what it can take. Character asks what duty requires. Washington's lesson still stands. Freedom survives when leaders place principle above ambition and remain faithful to God, country, and the people they serve.
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12: 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Saving Western civilization, one busted leftist narrative at a time. 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
0: While I was over at ABC News on Sunday morning, carrying the flag for all of you, my next guest was over on NBC at Meet the Press and gave a terrific answer when asked about why the Iran war is so important. Let's hear that. Cut three.
13: I do not want my kids to grow up in a world where Iran has a nuclear weapon that will be pointed directly at the United States of America, at our troops abroad, at our allies. And President Trump is the first president in 47 years who's had the guts to stand up to the regime there and tell them that they're not going to get away with it. There's been lots of good news of what's happened. The greatest military in the world, as an Afghanistan veteran myself, watching what our military has accomplished, wiping out 85% of Iran's ballistic missiles and making sure that they can never achieve their ultimate goal to have that nuclear weapon. That's all good news.
0: That voice you're hearing there on Meet the Press is our next guest, is Senator Jim Banks from the great state of Indiana. He joins us live from Fort Wayne today. Senator, thanks for coming back here on the Scott Jennings Show. I thought you gave a great forceful answer. I thought Senator Sheehy from Montana gave a great floor speech the other day. We've had some, I think you guys in the Republican conference there have been giving very forceful and unsubtle, straightforward analysis of why this fight against Iran is necessary, and you're doing it in the face of Democrats who seem to be cheerleading American defeat or cheerleading for the IRGC. Talk to us about that right now. It's kind of shocking to me where Democrats and media have come down rooting against the U.S. military.
14: Yeah, Scott's a great point, because every single Democrat in the Senate has voted to tie President Trump's hands from blocking Iran from ever having a nuclear weapon. If you think about what that means, if Iran had a nuclear weapon, as I said on Meet the Press, it would be pointed directly at us. It would be pointed at Israel. It would be pointed at our bases and our troops around the world. And every Democrat in Congress wants to stop President Trump from doing something that is so important for the future of not just our country, but the whole world, and blocking the Iranians from getting that nuclear weapon. So to me, it's common sense, but to the Democrats, it's not. They hate President Trump so much that they're willing to block him from doing something that's good for America and for the world. They're also blocking the NDAA. We've never seen this very bipartisan bill run into as many problems is what it is. The NDAA is all about supporting our military and our troops in so many ways. They're blocking defense funding in the supplemental and the reconciliation bills. They don't want to pass any plus up for defense funding, even though all of the branches of the military are the ones who are at, it's not President Trump, it's the Navy, the Army, the Air Force, the Marines coming to us and saying, we need more money to support our troops and to advance our military capabilities to make sure that, that the United States of America is never in a fair fight, but that we always have the strategic edge in any war or conflict that we're part of. And the Democrats are all against it. I mean, that's how crazy these Democrats have become. That's on full display for the for all of America to see at this point, how radical, how out of touch they are, how extreme they are. We can't let them get away with it.
0: You know, I see connection between those votes and those policy positions that you just laid out that's happening in Congress today. I see connection between that and these Democrat Socialists for America candidates, because part of their platform is to defund and abolish the Department of Defense. They don't want any national defense for the United States of America. Basically, what you're laying out, though, is that Democrats in Congress are already moving us in that direction. And the more of these Democratic Socialists that get elected, that's where we're going to head. People like Abdul El Sayed, just to the north of you there in Michigan. I have no doubt. I have no doubt he will take this a step further if he goes to the United States Senate. What do you think about that as a vector for the fall campaign? People, I think, don't realize just how radical these socialist Democrats have become on something very basic, something very fundamental, like national security, national defense.
14: Yeah, it's so true. El Sayed in Michigan campaigned with a guy named Hassan Piker, who's a loud left-wing socialist podcaster and voice who said that America deserved 9/11. And El Sayed campaigned with them. And on Meet the Press yesterday, right before I spoke that you carried a minute ago, the host asked Abdul El Sayed, do you denounce this? Do you think that America deserved 9/11? And he refused to separate himself from Hassan Piker. I mean, that's really crazy. It's really dangerous that Democrats could become that extreme that they would associate with anti-American voices like that that said America deserved 9/11. He also was asked about the military funding, and he said, we need less funding for the military and more funding for Medicare for all, government-run health care. I mean, Mike Rogers, the Republican running in Michigan, is an Army veteran, and El Sayed, the Democrat, wants to defund the Army. I mean, that's a pretty stark difference that you see in that race. This upcoming week in Wisconsin, the candidate who is expected to win the Democrat primary for governor in Wisconsin is anti-Thanksgiving. She hates the Thanksgiving holiday because of its American roots and what Thanksgiving means to our country. They hate it because it's what's good about America and about our founding and our founding principles and a time of Thanksgiving. And she hates Thanksgiving. I mean, this is not just anymore about a difference in political opinions or political positions with the socialists taking over the Democrat Party. This is about our system of government and our way of life in America. And many of these voices on the socialist left hate America. They want to destroy, they want a revolution in America. They want to abolish prisons and defund the police. And they want a revolution in America to change America. And that's what's at stake in this midterm election. I mean, that's why the upcoming midterm is so important. We can't let candidates like that win.
0: If you and I sat down with a typewriter and were tasked with writing a comedy for Hollywood, like what's the funniest or craziest, zaniest comedy you could write about American politics, we might write a character who was running on the platform of eliminating Thanksgiving. And you might think, well, that's even too crazy for Hollywood. It's literally happening over in Wisconsin. I think people hear this stuff sometimes, Senator, and they think, oh, that's, how could anybody possibly be for getting rid of Thanksgiving? Oh yeah, what's crazy? They say it out loud. They put it on their website. They make videos and they're just very open about it. And it's not made up. It's real life. And these are the people who are going to hold, if they win, real positions of authority in our country. And it's, you know, the midterms, look, I think Mike Rogers has an excellent chance to win. We got a lot of these candidates around the country, but this is all leading up, I think, to an epic battle in 2028. It's a clash of worldviews. It's a clash of civilizations. And you're either going to be for the West or you're going to be for this third worldism that they stand for. That's the clash that's coming. Whether they nominate AOC or Kamala Harris, that's what those people are going to stand for. And I think you're going to see former Democrats across this country say, this is a bridge way too far for me. I assume you hear from some old Democrats in Indiana who say, I don't even recognize this party anymore.
14: For sure. You hear it every day. This is not my grandpa's Democrat party. But in Michigan, go back to Michigan for a moment. The former press secretary to Jill Biden, when she was the first lady, just came out and endorsed Mike Rogers. Said, I can't, he said, I cannot support El Sayed. And then, and he also, and also other Democrat voices have Julian Epstein, a well-known Democrat voice in Washington, D.C. He came out and said he endorsed Mike Rogers over El Sayed. And he said the Democrats have lost their moral authority by nominating someone like El Sayed. And then Tom Suozzi, a more moderate Democrat congressman in New York, just a couple of weeks ago, he and a couple of other more moderate leaning Democrats came out with a new pledge that they circulated among their colleagues in the House. And the pledge was this: we are Democrats. We support capitalism. We do not support socialism. That, Scott, I kid you not, that was their pledge. They circulated it and only got six members on the Democrat side in Congress to sign it. I mean, it is unbelievable, but this is this socialist infection of the Democrat Party by the DSA wing, the communist wing of the Democrat Party. They have taken over. And you're right. When AOC is leading the Democrats in the 2028 presidential race against J.D. Vance leading it on our side, it's going to be an epic battle between two totally fundamentally different worldviews about what America is America good or not? And where America is going, and that's going to be on full display in 2028, but it's on full display in this midterm election in 2026 as well.
0: Senator Jim Banks of Indiana is our special guest today. Senator, you've been on top of this issue of birthright citizenship. You have a bill called the Citizenship Act that would codify President Trump's executive orders and end birthright citizenship for the children of birth tourists. The president just made this announcement the other day. I think the Supreme Court got it wrong on his initial executive order, but he's come back. Talk to us about your legislation, the president's new executive orders, and the real problem, the real scandal of birth tourism. This is way out of control. I think most people don't know about it, but you've been on top of it. Tell us about it.
14: 250,000 babies of illegals are granted birthright citizenship in America every year, and that's wrong. It's not fair. They're immediately eligible for welfare. They become voters in 18 years when they turn that age. It's not, I don't think our founders, I don't think anybody ever intended for illegals to flood our country and have babies, and those babies become immediately American citizens. And the Supreme Court decision, I think, was the worst Supreme Court decision of my lifetime. It struck down President Trump's executive order, the first one to ban birthright citizenship. But in the Supreme Court decision, this is important because Justice Kavanaugh was on the wrong side of the decision. But in his opinion, he wrote that if Congress declared an invasion and named these illegals as invaders, their babies would not be eligible for birthright citizenship. So he took he gave us a bit of a hint in his opinion, and Citizenship Act does.
0: Okay,
14: it does. That's exactly great. That's that, so because in the past, we've named pirates, Nazi spies, terrorists as invaders. Well, that's a drop in the bucket to the tens of millions of illegals in our country having babies. So, and President Trump last week signed more executive orders to do this as well that I think will meet constitutional muster. But Congress can pass my bill and make it permanent.
0: Well, you've got the right idea. You're on the right track, and you're obviously doing it in a way that'll pass constitutional muster with this Supreme Court. We salute you for that. Senator Jim Banks, one of the greatest members of the Senate Republican Conference, thanks for joining us today. We got to take a break. We'll round out the show right after this. Scott Jennings on Salem. Stay with us.
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4: You know, Hollywood, Sean, I love that show. The Dukes of Hazzard. Watch it with my grandparents. Every character on that show was just terrific. And I was thumbing through the clippings this morning and noted that one of the actors from that show has passed away. His name was Ben Jones, and you probably remember him as Cooter the Mechanic. He died at the age of 84. He had a heart attack, according to his wife. He had a crazy life. He had and he talked about this. 2 decades of alcoholism. He had 3 divorces. He had been arrested numerous times and thrown in jail, all before he got cast as Cooter Davenport on The Dukes of Hazzard. Cut 9.
5: Them dudes over there done switch them jugs to shine. You better check.
4: Cooter, he was a funny character. He was always fixing the General Lee on the show. But anyway, after Cooter left the show, he was very popular. And he gets recruited in 1986 by the Democratic Party to run for Congress in Georgia. There was a young Republican incumbent there. Pat Swindell was his name. So the Democrats go out and they get Cooter. And he discloses his past. And anyway, the whole Cooter Ben Jones story becomes basically an asset. I mean, you'd think like it had all these problems. Maybe voters wouldn't like it, but he was upfront about it and talked about it. And anyway, they trusted Cooter. He did not win. It was close. He did not win. But what happened? He ran again 2 years later. And Pat Swindell actually wound up being indicted on multiple charges of lying to a grand jury before the election. It was a really negative campaign. And Cooter won the second time around. And he wound up serving 2 terms in Congress. Then he lost his seat in redistricting. But then he came back and tried to take out Newt Gingrich.

0: down in Georgia. After that, that was not successful. Then he moved to Virginia, and he tried to take out Eric Cantor. That did not work. So, you know, he tried to come back a couple of times. But then after all that didn't pan out, Cooter wound up opening a museum in Virginia devoted to the Dukes of Hazzard. So RIP to an American original, Ben Jones, a.k.a. Cooter Davenport from the Dukes of Hazzard. He's dead at the age of 84. Another story I caught over the weekend that is just too good not to bring to you, a golden retriever. And this, by the way, comes from CBS News. And this is a great story for a network to cover. A golden retriever named Barley was having seizures, and his family ultimately fixed it by getting him a friend, a duck. Cut six. Oh, there's no sound. You can't hear it. Well, you know, guys, I don't mean to be telling company secrets, but this is a radio show. And traditionally, radio has been a medium where audio, things that have noise, such as the sound of my voice or, I don't know, the sound that would come out of a CBS News TV story, it would have some usefulness on a medium like this, such as radio. We ought to look into that. Anyway, there was a great story on CBS News. I encourage you to, it's been circulating on social media. I encourage you to watch it. But it's, you know, it's, look, a lot of political stories out there, a lot of stories that are like, this person's mad at that person. This is bad. That's bad. This is negative. We're ripping each other apart. And CBS News goes out and finds the story of a golden retriever who was basically depressed and gets cheered up by a duck. And they have all this amazing video of the duck and the dog playing together. And take my word for it, also audio. You can hear the story if you were to look. You can't hear it on this radio show, but you could hear it if you looked it up. We'll try again tomorrow. It's Scott Jennings. Thanks for listening. Yeah. That's just a little bit
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4: Another round of Fauci revelations. I'm Lisa Brady, Fox News. Following the recent release of diary entries that appear to contradict public statements made by Dr. Anthony Fauci about the COVID pandemic in response, Senate Republicans just releasing text messages from Fauci's government phone.
5: There's more than 34,000 messages here, and we're just starting to fillet those right now to understand what's in some of these messages.
4: Fox's Chad Pergam on Capitol Hill. Some of the messages with the then Surgeon General and CDC Director focusing on potential COVID vaccine risks for pregnant women in the first trimester. This follows a Senate hearing where the former presidential COVID advisor invoked his right to remain silent more than 100 times.
5: At that hearing, about a week and a half ago, they were frustrated with Anthony Fauci because they had questions for him about what the origins of the pandemic were, but also some of this information that was gleaned about the vaccine, whether or not it worked properly. You're seeing some questions right there about particular types of vaccines. Remember, this is from Moderna, and they just wanted to get to the bottom of some of this. And don't forget that they then sent a criminal referral to the Department of Justice on behalf of that committee, did not pass it through the entire Senate, but sent it down to DOJ.
4: An attorney for Fauci has accused Senator Rand Paul in particular of having a personal vendetta against the doctor. Meantime, President Trump set to sign an executive order calling for revamped childhood vaccine recommendations, aiming to space them out.
6: Effective immediately, my administration is recognizing gold standard childhood vaccine recommendations for only 11 core vaccinations against the most serious and dangerous diseases, along with the MMR, which hopefully will be split up.
4: That's the measles, mumps, rubella vaccine. The president speaking moments ago in the Oval Office, where also Todd Blanche has just been sworn in as Attorney General. 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
7: This afternoon, expect cloudy and humid conditions with the possibility of a heavy thunderstorm. The thunderstorms could result in flooding downpours, damaging wind gusts, and the chance of an isolated tornado. The temperature will reach a high of 85 degrees. I'm meteorologist Jason Caterina on AM 560, The Answer.
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14: Morning, Glory, and evening, Grace, America. I'm Hugh Hewitt. Thank you for joining us today. Been a wonderful weekend. I know it's August and that some of you have left town and some of you have decided not to pay any attention to anything, but some of you have got to work. I know that, and so I'm here for you. I'm not going to leave you alone in August. No one will. I want to begin by playing for you. I'm going to focus a lot on Abdul Rahman El-Sayed. And I don't know if it's El-Sayed or El-Sayed. I say them both because it's unclear to me whether or not one or the other is in fact the correct way to pronounce it. But I want to start by telling you the most important race in the United States in 2026 is Mike Rogers versus Abdul Rahman El-Sayed in Michigan. And what we've got to do is make sure that Mike Rogers is fully funded. And what that means is that your $10, your $100, your, I think it's $2,800 now contribution, can be made directly to Mike at rogersforsenate.com. 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I want to begin by telling you that Katie Pavlik is an old friend of mine, old town hall colleague. I've known Katie for a long time. She is now working with our friends over at News Nation, and she's doing a great job 10 o'clock Monday through Friday night. But Katie's a little less inhibited than I am. She's actually posted over on X what it is that Hassan Piker has said, what it is that he is quite proud to say again and again, things like America deserved 9/11, Mao is the greatest person to live in the 20th century. Mao killed 100 million people, by the way, in case you didn't know that, in case you went to public school. He is anti-black, he's anti-woman, he's anti-borders, he's anti-police. And El-Sayed is Hassan Piker, and Hassan Piker is El-Sayed. What I want you to understand is that the two of them campaigned together as basically joined at the hip. They even had a pool party the night before the election. They were clicking their glasses because they had all these fake polls out there showing El-Sayed beating Haley Stevens by 10 to 15 points. A lot of people didn't even bother to show up and vote. He won by about 15,000 votes, 1% of the vote, not 10, not 15%. So I'm not really sure that tomorrow's election in Wisconsin is going to be the real deal. I'm not really sure that she's ahead by 20 points, as we've been told she's been. But let's go to the tape. El-Sayed made the rounds yesterday trying to normalize himself. He was on Kristen Welker, cut number 8.
15: You know, you faced scrutiny for campaigning with socialist streamer Hassan Piker, who has made a series of inflammatory comments, as you well know, including saying America deserved 9/11, describing Hamas as a lesser evil than Israel. Do you plan to continue to campaign with Hassan Piker in the general election campaign?
16: Look, I'm less concerned now with who I'm campaigning with, a lot more concerned about who I'm campaigning to. We got a lot of work to do to continue to build the coalition that's going to beat Mike Rogers.
15: Not Would you welcome him, though,
16: to
15: on the campaign trail with
16: Like
15: you?
16: I said, I'm a lot more focused on who I'm campaigning to. So I think we have this notion sometimes on shows like this that we cannot or should not talk to certain groups of people. And I'll tell you that the 3 million people who listen to Hassan are people I want to make sure understand that there's a pathway into our politics around getting money out of politics so we can keep money back in pockets and pass Medicare for All. And so I'm going to continue to have the conversations with those folks who we desperately need to reach out to, just like I'm going to continue to have conversations with seniors in senior homes, folks up north, folks in Detroit, folks in Grand Rapids. So again, I'm a lot more focused on who I'm campaigning to rather than who I might campaign with.
14: That's not an answer, because Hassan Piker is a malignancy in the country. He's an evil guy. He's deeply vile. If you know anything about it, and I don't expect most of the people listening to me right now to have any idea who Hassan Piker is, but Twitch is a service that you can basically put yourself online 24/7, and you might draw a crowd of 75 to 100,000 people at any given time. I'm talking to millions of people right now. So I've been doing this for 30 years, and my millions of people are normal people. Hassan Piker attracts both hate watchers and people who are nuts. Listen again to this answer, cut number 8.
15: You know, you faced scrutiny for campaigning with socialist streamer Hassan Piker, who has made a series of inflammatory comments, as you well know, including saying America deserved 9/11, describing Hamas as a lesser evil than Israel. Do you plan to continue to campaign with Hassan Piker in the general election campaign?
16: Look, I'm less concerned now with who I'm campaigning with, a lot more concerned about who I'm campaigning to. We got a lot of work to do to continue to build the coalition that's going to beat Mike Rogers.
15: Would you welcome him, though,
16: to
15: on the campaign trail with
16: you? Like I said, I'm a lot more focused on who I'm campaigning to. So
14: stop for a second. What Christian ought to have done is said, pardon my language, but I'm going to use F instead of the F word, and I'm going to quote Hassan Piker, and I want to know if you agree with this quote. Quote number one. Quote number two, quote number three, quote number four. I would methodically go through everything this sociopath has said repeatedly. We want to open the borders so people from the South can come and rape your sisters and your brides and your daughters. That's Hassan Piker. He's crazy. He's an absolute malignant force and a narcissist, and he's got 75 or 100,000 people who are entertained by malignancy. Like people who like to watch torture videos of cats being crushed. There's an actual Supreme Court case on that, whether or not it's constitutionally protected to have crush videos. So Hassan Piker is a walking, talking crush video. So he's got constitutional protection. He's allowed to do whatever he wants to do and say whatever he wants to say. But when you're asked on Meet the Press, do you disavow this guy? He will not answer the question. In fact, he said it again, cut number 10 yesterday to Kristen Welker.
16: To sit here and play gotcha politics with a dumb thing somebody said out of context that they disavowed themselves to say, oh, well, what does that mean about what you think? I want to be held accountable for what I say and what I do, rather than this idea that we're so stuck in cancel culture that all of us agreed was a bad idea back in 2020, but we seem to want to bring back.
14: That is not at all what's being asked. He's being asked specifically about an individual with whom he traffics on a daily basis, who he closed his campaign with for many days, who was at his victory party live streaming in a profane and vulgar way, saying the same sort of things that Hassan Piker always says. In fact, today Hassan Piker asked a comment on Sia Weaver, who is director of New York City Mayor Zoran Mamdani's Office to Protect Tenants and has been since January 1, 2026. She endorsed government seizure of private property, and she endorsed, listen to this, impoverishing the white middle class. Hassan Piker responded by saying, beast mode, I love her. Critics highlighted Piker's own $2.74 million West Hollywood home his $200,000 Porsche and whether or not he ought to be applauding people who want to impoverish the white middle class. That's not something that's out of context. That's today. That's after yesterday's Meet the Press comment. Meanwhile, he did get asked a couple of softballs by Kristen Welker. Cut number 9.
15: Just to be very clear, you're describing this trade-off. You are effectively acknowledging that people making less than $1 million could see their taxes go up. I just want to be very clear. Is that a yes?
16: I'm saying that we'd be paying for healthcare in a different way. Instead of paying a health insurance company whose CEO makes $20 million, I would much rather pay for durable healthcare into a government, which, of course, we all know provides healthcare for seniors who need healthcare the most. So if I'm trading paying a CEO to make more money or paying a government to guarantee me healthcare, I'm picking the latter every time.
14: You know, he's stupid. That's just a stupid thing to say. That is just a stupid thing to say. It's not even single payer. It's not Medicare for all. It's stupid. It's not responsive. But then he said this, cut number 11.
15: Some Americans worry, though, you can only make Medicare free and universal if you increase taxes. So if you are elected and make this push, would you need to increase taxes?
16: As I've said across this campaign, I am for taxing billionaires their wealth.
15: What about people who make less than $1 billion and less than $1 million, though, Dr. El-Sayed? What about people making less than $1 million?
16: So for the average person, and you look at your W-2, if you're an employee, he gets paid every 2 weeks or 4 weeks. After you pay your taxes, the next biggest check that comes off the top of your pay stub is to your health insurance company. So imagine instead of paying that to your health insurance company, whose CEO makes $20 million a year, instead you paid a little bit more in taxes for healthcare that you wouldn't lose if you lost your job or turned 26.
14: So yes, your taxes are going to go up a lot. It doesn't make any sense. It's not thought through. He doesn't have a plan. He doesn't have a platform. He's a complete imbecile. And he's around a radical, Hassan Piker, that it makes him himself a radical. Go to RogersForSenate.com and contribute to Mike Rogers, the most important race in the United States in 2026. I'll be right back on the Hugh Hewitt Show.
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14: Welcome back, America. Kyrgyzstan. You don't hear about Kyrgyzstan much, but it is August, and it is important. So I've asked Philip Balboni to join me and talk about Kyrgyzstan. Philip is the founder and the editor-in-chief of Global Post, globalpost.com. It is free, by the way, for all you high school students out there, teachers, homeschoolers. We'll get back to that in the end. Philip, I got this big, long article from you this morning on Kyrgyzstan, and I had to go to my Globe, and we got a map of Kyrgyzstan, which I think Harley can put up for our audience so they can understand it. What drew your attention to Kyrgyzstan? And that's the map from the Global Post, by the way, which has great maps every single day.
25: Thank you, Hugh. Good to see you as always. Your viewers are looking at Central Asia. And Central Asia is a really fascinating place that most Americans know little or nothing about. So it stretches from China in the east, on the right side of this map, all the way over to the Caspian Sea, and from Russia down to Iran and the Middle East and South Asia. So what we're focusing on today in Global Post is Kyrgyzstan, but really it's all of Central Asia, these five countries. And so this area is where the historic trade routes were from China to Europe, millennia ago. And famous as the Silk Road. And these trade routes are still important. Here we are in the 21st century. And so, the story is really about the rise of China and to some degree the decline of Russia in this area. So these five states, including Kyrgyzstan, were part of the old Soviet Union. And when the USSR, as we used to call it, broke up in 1990, all of these states became independent republics. But Russia continued to be, of course, very important. But with China's rise as a global economic and military power, they have pushed deeply into Central Asia. So in Kyrgyzstan, they're creating large centers for the transshipment of goods and trade. And the people of Kyrgyzstan and other parts of Central Asia as well are starting to resist this and to resent, the Chinese incursion.
14: Let me say for the benefit of the audio audience, Phil, the stands, as they are colloquial called, there are five of them. There's Kazakhstan, Kyrgyzstan, Tajikistan, Turkmenistan, and Uzbekistan. And they're usually just called the stands because most Americans, like me, don't know their geography very well unless we put that map up. I had no idea, by the way, until I looked at that map, how much bigger Kazakhstan is than the other five, but the one that's buttoned up against China, there's some Kazakhstan, but it's Kyrgyzstan is their first step in that Silk Road 2026, correct?
25: Exactly. And it's a good call on Kazakhstan, Hugh. I mean, what an enormous country. I mean, you can see how it stretches the entire width of that whole Silk Road. It is just an amazing country. But Kyrgyzstan is much smaller. It's a very mountainous country. It's known as the Switzerland of Central Asia. It's 90% mountainous country. About 8 million people. So not a very large country in terms of population, but it's sitting in a very...
14: Well, just 8 million?
25: Yes, 8 million people, yeah.
14: That's not a lot.
25: No. But this is a like so many other places that we see in the world, this is an important battleground for the rise of China. Russia, of course, bogged down in the war in Ukraine, doesn't have the capabilities that it once did, so its influence is declining. It's by no means gone, because remember, these countries were part of the old Soviet Union for, you know, many, many decades. So Russian is widely spoken along with the local languages.
14: So what does China aim to do here, Philip Balboni? Are they trying to basically take over Southwestern Asia, to not annex, but have it as a suzerainty, to actually have it as a vassal state?
25: Well, you know about the Belt and Road Initiative, Hugh, this really extraordinary physical, not a structure so much, but although there were our structures, railroads and roads and ports that stretch from China all the way into Europe. In fact, even Italy was part of the Belt and Road at one point. And this is China's kind of worldwide strategy for the movement of Chinese goods through all these countries. But Central Asia is a very important place because they can have, you know, a land transshipment of goods and move things more quickly than having to go, you know, by sea. And of course, now with the, you know, Strait of Hormuz closed and all these terrible difficulties in Iran, alternatives are more important than ever. So this is kind of the grand vision of President Xi Jinping with the Belt and Road Initiative, of which Central Asia is a critical piece.
14: Now, in fact, you brought up Iran. I'm glad you did. I was going to say, I believe that the United States has bombed some rail links that run through the stands over to China as a means of disrupting the export of oil via land and rail. And so China obviously wants to reestablish that. Why are the people of Kyrgyzstan objecting to this?
25: They are starting to, I guess it's like maybe people anywhere when you have an external power move in and start to throw their weight around, kind of basically. A lot of money. I mean, China's trade with the five Central Asian countries now totals $100 billion. So it's an important source of investment capital into these countries, and the governments of those countries want that investment. But the people are starting to feel that this may not be in their best long-term interest to have yet another...
14: Last question, Philip. Are their governments corrupt? Are we generally talking about kleptocracies here?
25: We're talking about autocracies. We are, yeah.
14: America, I want to make sure everyone finds out, globalpost.com, very inexpensive. It's absolutely free to high school students, college students. Once a month, Philip comes in and just throws up a map and educates me on something. Today it's Kyrgyzstan. Philip, let people know it's on the toolbar, right?
25: It's not in the toolbar. So it's, if you are a listener or a viewer of Hugh Hewitt, you can get a 50% discount on our annual subscription. 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
2: Good afternoon. I'm Mike Scott in the QC Kinetics newsroom. A humid afternoon downpour can't be ruled out with a high near 84. A powerful earthquake has shaken western Colombia and neighboring Ecuador, prompting evacuations. U.S. Geological Survey reports a 7.4 magnitude, major damage to buildings, and reported injuries. Cleanup continues around the Chicago area after late-night storms pounded much of the area with rain and wind. The National Weather Service confirms a tornado touchdown in LaSalle County. The news is a service of Aleve. At some point, body pain may creep in and become your reality that day. But Aleve is here to keep you moving. One pill, 12 hours of body pain relief. Don't let the pain hold you back. Try Aleve today. 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Your next news update is at 3. 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And up next, a check of the AccuWeather forecast in the AM 560 Weather Center.
4: This afternoon, expect cloudy and humid conditions with the possibility of a heavy thunderstorm. These thunderstorms may result in flooding downpours, damaging wind gusts, and the chance of an isolated tornado. The temperature will reach a high of 85 degrees. I'm meteorologist Jason Caterina on AM 560, The Answer.
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9: When we were everyone, we were more than just the slides.
14: Welcome back, America. I'm QQ. And AOC made her debut on the Sunday shows this weekend. 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Now to AOC. As I mentioned to Bill Hemmer this morning, I'll play that in hour three. AOC has got a lot of sparkle. And I mentioned that to President Trump 6 months ago when he was on the program. And he said, yeah, but can she do an interview? We found out yesterday with John Carl. Cut number 12, AOC with John Carl on This Week on ABC. Cut number 12.
10: But by the way, just a quick definitional thing. What, in your mind, is the difference between socialism and communism?
11: I think, to me, the fundamental differences, there's many.
10: Yeah.
11: One prevailing one is democracy. And I believe that democratic socialists are fundamentally pro-democracy. And we believe in the ballot box. We believe in respecting the outcomes of elections and governing democratically and ensuring that the ideas that and policies that are implemented are won through popular vote and popular opinion. And so I think that's why so much of what we focus on is also making sure that we are providing for the majority of Americans, guaranteeing health care, raising wages, strengthening the right to a union. And I think that that's at its core what we're about.
10: Are you still a member of Democratic Socialists of America?
11: Of the New York City chapter.
10: The New York City chapter, not the national.
11: No.
14: I don't know why that matters. The DSA is nutty. The difference between communism and socialism is the spelling. All right. So it starts out Democratic Socialist, and it ends up losing the vote. You get to vote one time, and that's it. And they had elections, by the way, in the Soviet Union. They had elections in China. They have elections in every communist state. And having elections doesn't mean anything. If you elect, if you are given no choice at the ballot, or it doesn't matter how you vote, because the people counting the votes don't count your vote. What matters is private property. And I wish, I really wish, one person would ask AOC, do you believe in private property? Do people have the right to own things? Because if they don't have the right to own things, the economy does not work. Can the government take your property away from you without compensation? We have a Fifth Amendment to the Constitution that guarantees that that is not possible. All right, cut number 13, horse race question, kind of boring. The answer is kind of boring, too. Jonathan Carl, AOC, cut number 13.
10: So I want to, we're almost out of time, but get to your future. I'm sure you saw the poll in New Hampshire that had you as the leading candidate, leading choice for Democrats. First of all, are you going to run for president?
11: I mean, I'm focused on winning the midterms. I'm running for Congress right now.
10: But I mean, do you see this as something?
14: It's just so cringe-inducing. Number one, you don't have to apologize for saying, are you running for president? But number two, it's a dumb question because she's not going to answer it, so I don't ask that question. You know, J.D. Vance on last week, the vice president, I did not ask him if he's running for president because it's a dumb question. John Carl's a good reporter and he can ask a good question. He's treating her with kid gloves because he knows she's brittle. She'll break like glass and a baseball going through it if you ask her a tough question. Don't go anywhere, America. I'm Hugh Hewitt.

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0: Welcome back, America. I'm Hugh Hewitt. Good August Monday to you. The White House has released a montage of Michigan Democratic Senate nominee Abdul Rahman El-Sayed, or Sayed, I'm not sure. Here is that montage, cut number 4.
1: I believe that we do need to defund the police.
2: I actually believe in court reform, right? In Supreme Court reform. Every president should get 3 appointments. You can either use your appointment to give somebody who's on the court a second 10-year term and limit everybody's terms to 10 years, or you can include somebody else. Would that expand the court? Sure, but there's nothing in the Constitution that says that there have to be 9 justices.
3: And like the things that I actually look at on Instagram, right, of course we get served that on your For You page. But then like every third video that scrolls on its own is going to be some OnlyFans model.
4: I think the foundational issue here is we need to start taxing billionaire wealth. Right? And when you tax billionaire wealth, you disincentivize the accumulation of wealth.
5: If you cannot stand for trans rights, do not be surprised when they come for your rights.
6: I look forward to pushing forward legislation that would preempt localities from participating with ICE. We've also got to make sure that in this state, we are not discriminating by documentation status. Right now, if you're undocumented, you don't get access to a driver's license, so you're stuck. You don't get access to a lot of the basic things the state offers everybody else. And I think that's ridiculous. And so we've got to stop discriminating that way.
7: There is no reforming. There is no retraining. There is all...
8: You can't retrain ICE. You have to abolish ICE.
9: It started. It was a bad experiment. It's been weaponized to do the worst things. And I think we need to abolish it and start from scratch.
10: I think he should be impeached. I do not think he should be president of the United States. I think he's done impeachable things. Obviously, as a future senator, I'm not in a position to impeach. But when they make the case about the impeachable things I have seen with my own eyes, I will vote accordingly.
11: So do you think the Israeli government should be considered by the U.S. as a foreign terrorist organization?
10: It's certainly a rogue state.
12: You're not going to play the gotcha game, but you're not going to say you think Israel has a right.
10: Well, the truth of the matter is that these wildfires are happening more often because it's drier and hotter than it has been in the past. It's drier and hotter because we continue to rely on fossil fuels for our energy. We need to get to 100% renewable energy. Number one, put as much sand in the gears into what Donald Trump and his acolytes are doing. And number two, build the conversation with the American public that gets us to the After Trump Foundation.
13: What do you tell those people about whether or not this is a pie-in-the-sky dream that you're going around Michigan talking about?
10: Well, clearly I'm a different kind of Democrat.
0: A different kind of Democrat? Can we go back and play? That's the dumbest thing I've ever heard anyone say about the Supreme Court. Because he sets up what he wants to do, each part of which would require a constitutional amendment. And then he ends with the truism, the number 9 isn't in the Constitution, which it isn't. I'll explain that. But I want to hear it again because it was maybe the dumbest thing I've ever heard about the Supreme Court. Can you play that from the start again, please?
1: I believe that we do need to defund the police.
2: I actually believe in court reform, right? In Supreme Court reform. Every president should get 3 appointments. You can either use your appointment to give somebody who's on the court a second 10-year term and limit everybody's terms to 10 years, or you can include somebody else. Would that expand the court? Sure, but there's nothing in the Constitution that says there have to be 9 justices.
0: All right, so let's stop right there. Every president gets 3 appointments. It doesn't say who's going to roll off, so technically you could have 20, 24. I mean, eventually the actuarial tables will take over. But then he said it's because the Constitution doesn't say 9 justices that it doesn't mean 9 justices. Look, he's sort of a doctor. He got an MD. He's not a practicing physician. He's never passed his boards. But he's sort of a doctor. But he obviously didn't go to law school at Michigan. I went to law school at Michigan. And I learned that while the number of Supreme Court justices has not been specified in the original Constitution, it's been 9 since the 14th Amendment. All right, so the 14th Amendment passed, and they dropped it to 9. And it has been 9 since 1868. All right, so it got up as high as 10. So if you stretch, you can make an argument that the 10th Amendment, you could add 1 justice if you stretch, but I don't think so. Because that happened in 1866, and it dropped down to 9, and then the 14th Amendment guaranteeing due process of law passed. And I think that soldered in the number 9 into the Constitution, because all of our constitutional history has been based upon that base number, 9. And if we were to depart from that, it would be chaos. So I just think Abdul al-Sayed may be rhetorically not bad. He's not gifted. It's incoherent, so he's not gifted, but he can go on a long time. He's like Kamala Harris

0: Why do you hate Mackinac Island? Do you regret saying that? Why do you do so poorly in black districts in Michigan? Really, when Democrats usually take 95, 99% of that, why did you do so poorly in the race against Haley Stevens? Why are you hanging out with Hassan Piker? And if you can stomach it, our friend Katie Pavlik has listed the exact quotes that Hassan Piker has said over the time. 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And come right back to the Hugh Hewitt Show.
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0: Welcome back, America. I'm Hugh Hewitt. This is a special, indulge me, if you will. I've been doing this a long time, since 1990. And so I've had some people stick with me for a long time.

0: One of them is Sidney Casis. And Sidney had a health setback. He's fighting through it. But he's still listening. He is a remarkable American. Sidney came to the United States as a teenager from Morocco. All right? He put himself through college. He became a successful businessman. He met the woman of his dreams, Marilyn. Marilyn herself, remarkable lady. She was born in a displaced person camp to two Holocaust survivors. They had children, one of whom is Debbie. But Sidney listens every day. And Sidney, if you're out there, I know rehab is not the world's easiest thing. I know that. I know you can do it, though. I want you to press on through it because your granddaughter, Sasha, was among the greatest interns I've ever had, the equal of any intern I've ever had. She's gone on in the business. You know, it's always, I've got a coaching tree, right? I've got all sorts of people all over the place who've worked for Dwayne and Adam and Harley and I over the many years. And the coaching tree goes on and on. Sasha will be doing this business for another 40, 50 years because obviously you and Debbie did right by her, and you and Marilyn did right by Debbie. But I find it extraordinary that you can arrive in the United States penniless and put yourself through college and start your own business and press on. So, Sidney Casis, I don't know where you are right now because I know you're in rehab, but I want you to know you're in my prayers. You're in the prayers of everyone who's listening to this program. Keep up the good fight. We got a lot more elections to win. We got a lot more to do, you and I. And you have a lot more Hugh Hewitt shows to listen to. So fight on. I don't know what your favorite college team is. I assume it's the Ohio State Buckeyes, Sidney. If it isn't, it should be. And adopt them. And just don't go USC on me because I said fight on. I listened to the Ohio State marching band in Ohio last weekend. That's why they're on my mind. But, Sidney, I'm so glad that your son-in-law told me that you were fighting a good fight through rehab and that you're listening to the Hugh Hewitt Show. Thank you so much for doing that. Now, let me tell everyone else out there, coming up, Senator Tom Cotton, I want to play for you what Glenn Youngkin, who is campaigning with Tom Tiffany in Wisconsin, had to say, cut number 17. Tom
1: Tiffany general election against Hong. An opportunity for everyone in Wisconsin to see a difference between common sense leadership and what really is a new brand of crazy that's on the ballot today. And I think that's the biggest challenge that Wisconsin voters need to come to grips with, is that this is not between two candidates who have a slightly different vision of the future for Wisconsin. There is a fundamentally different view where Wisconsin will go between Francesca Hong and, of course, Congressman Tom Tiffany.
0: All right, Wisconsin, vote for Tom Tiffany. Don't be crazy. That woman is crazy. Right? Right out of the heart of Madison, Francesca Hong. Hong. Don't go anywhere, America. Hour two coming up on the Hugh Hewitt.
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5: Good afternoon. I'm Mike Scott. In the QC Kinetics newsroom, a heavy thunderstorm can't be ruled out this afternoon with a high near 84. A powerful earthquake has shaken Western Colombia and neighboring Ecuador, with reported injuries and serious damage to buildings. The alleged leader of an Irish organized crime gang has been extradited to Ireland from Dubai to face allegations he ran an international drug smuggling empire. The UAE refused to block the extradition of Daniel Kinahan. Community members gathered at a restaurant in the Bridgeport community Sunday to call for federal help and additional resources to address what they describe as a surge of crime.
6: I'm not counting on the politicians to fix this. I'm not waiting for the police to do anything. We, the people, have to come together and figure out a different way of when we get upset with one another.
5: The gathering came in the wake of multiple shootings across the city over the weekend where several were injured and at least four were killed. White Sox host the Reds tomorrow night while the Cubs will visit Washington. The news, a service of Salem Surround, a local digital marketing agency. 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
7: I'm Susan Lee, and this is the Fox Business Report. A choppy trading session with stocks mostly lower in afternoon trading as investors monitor U.S.-Iran developments and await consumer price inflation data that will be released on Wednesday morning. The information will likely help determine the Fed's path for interest rates. Oil prices are spiking with West Texas Intermediate crude rising above $80 a barrel, its highest level since late July. Energy and healthcare are the best performing sectors while tech is lagging. Shares of Apple are down more than 2% following a downgrade from Jefferies. An analyst with the firm believes that the new iPhone design will not materialize anytime soon. In addition, Apple is said to be testing memory chips from China's CXMT and is considering using them in some devices sold in China. But Apple will need approval from the White House. That's your Fox Business Report. I'm Hillary Barsky, invested in you.
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8: Tonight will be cloudy and humid with a few showers and a heavy thunderstorm possible. The storms could bring flooding downpours and localized damaging wind gusts. The low will be around 70. On Tuesday, expect humid conditions with more showers and a heavy thunderstorm. The day will start off cloudy, then transition to a mix of clouds and sun in the afternoon. The high will reach 79 degrees. I'm meteorologist Jason Caterina on AM 560, The Answer.
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15: This is Albert Moeller for townhall.com. The Democratic Socialists of America want a revolution. They want to eliminate the police, empty jails, socialize medical care and housing, and eventually take their revolution through the entire society. As for the nation's constitutional system, nothing less than a new revolution will do. They're demanding the abolition of the Electoral College. They want to eliminate the presidency. They want to eliminate the Senate. On their website, they also have an article promising to rip up the old rulebook. That old rulebook is called the Constitution of the United States of America. Brace yourselves for a political transformation that has the potential to reshape the entire American political landscape. Throw away the U.S. Constitution, destroy the free market, eliminate private ownership of corporations and real estate, and build a brave new world. Comrades, you have been warned. I'm Albert Moeller.
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19: The Alex Marlow Show. I'm glad you're here. Hope you all had a great weekend. I certainly did. But we had a lot to talk about in the news today. Massive earthquake rocking Colombia, 7.4. Shocking videos that are available as well on that. I'll talk about that a little bit. Hunter Biden says Joe Biden's cancer is getting worse. I will give you a take on that momentarily as well. Plus, we've got some big elections coming up this week, including the great Francesca Hong running in Wisconsin. But we'll start with some culture war today, and we'll start with something that happened in the WNBA. We all know this is your foremost WNBA podcast, The Marlow Show. And there's something here that I feel like the players in the WNBA and the coaches are just not getting, is that there are a couple of women who are very popular with a broader audience beyond whoever were the seven people who were tuning in the WNBA before. And now those women are getting targeted over and over again. People have seen all of the flagrant fouls done to Caitlin Clark over the years. Well, the latest person to get a massive flagrant foul against them is Sophie Cunningham. This took place on Saturday. Let's play cut nine, please, guys.
20: Here's Cunningham up ahead of the field, lays it in, plus the foul, and then Cunningham gets into the face of Dejanae Carrington right away in the aftermath.
21: You'll see a Dejanae Carrington as Sophie Cunningham comes down, gets her right across the face, coming down trying to prevent the layup, but that is just
19: those of you who are missing,
21: definitely going to be upgraded, I think.
19: Sophie Cunningham's got a layup going to the basket, and someone named Dejanae's Carrington, which is that where you mix the mustard and the mayonnaise? Is that what that is? Like the parents named her after mixing mustard and mayonnaise. It's just not, anyone who's read Freakonomics knows that that is not a good thing for your children. Like you don't name your kid Dejanae's. So Dejanae's Carrington, who is cosplaying, culturally appropriating blonde hair. She's a black woman with bleach blonde hair. And I do not support this. I don't support it. Our culture is not your costume, Dejanae's. Dejanae's goes up and he just clocks Sophie Cunningham right across the face. Obviously, in a setting that's not professional sports, you go to jail for this. And maybe you should hear. I don't know. I don't know what the rules are. But it's obviously a flagrant foul and she just socks her in the head, basically. And why are they doing this? Yeah, they're playing the video again for us, guys. Like, there's no attempt at the ball here. She just goes and socks Sophie Cunningham in the head. Why? Because Sophie Cunningham is probably jealous. Sophie Cunningham is a middling WNBA player. Her skill is fine. She averages like 10 points a game. I mean, she's a good player, but she's not one of the best players in the league. She's not a Caitlin Clark type, but she's gotten all sorts of attention. Why? Good looking, straight white woman who says things that offend the right people, meaning the establishment media, because she is not for men taking over the WNBA. So thus, Sophie Cunningham is persona au gratin. That means with cheese. But it's not the right expression. Should be persona non grata. I always get those confused. You guys know what I mean. Sean's saying it's gray. It's gray, like a silver. I think it's a blonde. But play it again. Play it again. Let's play. Sean is disputing my analysis of the hair. One more time.
20: Here's Cunningham up ahead of the field, lays it in.
19: Checking out Dejanay's hair.
20: And then Cunningham gets into the face of Dejanay Carrington right away in the aftermath.
21: You'll see Dejanay Carrington, Sophie Cunningham comes down, gets
19: a lot of makeup on
21: across the face, coming down, trying to prevent the layup, but that is just...
19: Here's the point here. This is assault, this is violence, but the thing that I am not getting, why the WNBA doesn't understand this, why are we talking about the WNBA? Why does anyone care? They care because a couple of straight white women, namely Caitlin Clark, also now Sophie Cunningham, are making the league more accessible to other people who are not interested. I don't mean to racialize it. That's already been done. And Dejanay's Carrington went out and tweeted white privilege after she was ejected from the game for this. She tweeted literally white privilege. So as if they got the tweet about good. You guys are good. So why is it white privilege? Basically saying that this foul was legit and I should have been penalized for socking a woman in the head because she was going to the basket for a layup. You're not allowed to do this. Here's my point. Why are we talking about the WNBA so often? It's because these straight white women made the league more accessible, and a league that's been hemorrhaging money, that's been supported by the NBA for decades, has been a total failure. No one cares. The stands are always empty. Now, all of a sudden, it's starting to make some money. It's all of a sudden a business now. It all of a sudden has a chance to generate billions of dollars in revenue. And it's not because of Dejanay's. It's not because of Angel Reese either. It's because of these straight white women who have now opened up the league to other people. Part of the reason the league has been opened up to other people is because these white women are good. They're interesting in social media as well, even though Caitlin Clark is no Sophie Cunningham when it comes to talking to the press. Sophie Cunningham, much more interesting in that regard. Caitlin Clark, kind of a softy. But instead of these women being embraced, saying thank you for making this league that has been a historic embarrassment, making it so that it's actually relevant in the culture all of a sudden, instead they sock them in the head. They step on them. Remember, as Caitlin Clark got stepped on recently? So that's what's so interesting to me. I saw an analysis that since Caitlin Clark has come into the league is worth now more than $1 billion more than it was worth when she got here. So pretty remarkable stuff that this is the ultra embarrassment that was this league is now something that's potentially a legitimate business. And the people who are on the court who stand to benefit the most aren't saying thank you for all the cool press and the attention and the opportunity. No, I'm just going to sock you in the head when you drive the hoop for layup. So Stephanie White, who is a coach, is pretty much okay with this. Let's play cut 8, please.
0: One of the things about Nay is that she's going to play her butt off, man. She's going to compete. Nobody's going to go walking in for a layup. And so I don't oppose the hard foul. But I also don't think that she intentionally went for the net.
19: So what's remarkable about this is that this is the coach of Sophie Cunningham, correct? Like, it's too unbelievable to believe. Sean, we need an ombudsman on this. This is Sophie Cunningham's coach defending the opposite team, socking her in the head as she drove to the hoop. Give it to me one more time. Cut 9.
20: Here's Cunningham up ahead of the field, lays it in, plus the foul, and then Cunningham
19: now give me cut 8.
20: Gets into the face of Dejanay Carrington.
0: One of the things about Nay is that she's going to play her butt off, man. She's going to compete. Nobody's going to go walking in for a layup, and so I don't oppose the hard foul, but I also don't think that she intentionally went for the net.
19: She didn't intentionally go for the net. Could you imagine These, can you imagine? We have to defend our own people. The default needs to be you defend your own player. Your own player almost gets decapitated on the court by someone culturally appropriating a blonde white woman, which is a double foul as far as I'm concerned. And your response is, no, that was legit. My player really deserved to get clocked in the head. Stunning. Stunning. These people are just totally idiotic. But I'll tell you, you know who's having fun with all this? Enes Kanter Freedom, former NBA player. He's declared eligibility for the WNBA draft. I told you guys this on Friday, but I didn't get a chance to play his announcement video. Let's play 21, guys. 21.
1: After careful consideration and reviewing the current eligibility guidelines, I am officially declaring myself a WNBA prospect. If simply declaring who you are is all that's required, then I meet every single requirement necessary to compete in the WNBA. My team and I have carefully examined the WNBA's eligibility criteria and governing framework surrounding self-identification and inclusion. Based on the current guidelines, I can and am officially declaring my eligibility for the upcoming WNBA draft in May 2027.
19: So here's my favorite part about this. We got to get Enes Kanter in, WNBA, MVP. I mean, it's going to be a dunkathon. Get him a championship. Then let's bring him back to the regular NBA. Win a championship there. He'll be the first champion on both leagues, NBA and WNBA. All right, just 2 weeks before his tragic assassination on September 10th, 2025, conservative leader, my friend Charlie Kirk, sat down for one of his final interviews to wrestle with a timeless question. Does God still speak today? That conversation became the foundation for the powerful and provocative new documentary, Can You Hear Me Now?, that explores prophecy, faith, scripture, history, and the role believers are called to play in our culture today. 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
19: So this is not the first time, I don't think, this Stephanie White character, who's Sophie Cunningham's coach, and Cunningham and Caitlin Clark are on the same team, right? So she's the coach for these players that are in the big storm here with this WNBA these days, even though Caitlin Clark is not a right-wing individual. She seems kind of like a left-wing individual. But this person, Stephanie White, who said it's okay for Dejanay's Carrington to knock her player in the head, she basically has come out and said in the past that Sophie Cunningham was not educated enough from a scientific standpoint about biological males beating women in sports. It's just such a effort to set themselves on fire that they don't get this. This is my main point from the opening. Trying to emphasize, the whole reason we care about the WNBA is because of these women who are making it more accessible to normal people. And instead of treating these women like they're gold, which they are, they're literal gold to this sport, they're treating them worse than the other players. And then they're making it so that it's acceptable for these other players to continue the violence. That's a green light to knock Sophie Cunningham out the next time. With her own coach, won't stand up for her. Pretty amazing. And it's not going to stop because they don't get it. They're not getting it. And that's what's so compelling and why this turned into a WNBA podcast. I played this on the podcast over the weekend, my podcast only show that I played. I did a really fun news roundup where I get into all sorts of different things, from some wild theories about Charlie Kirk's assassination, latest WNBA stuff. I talk about the pop star Tate McRae, who's being branded as MAGA. All that's on the podcast feed. But I will share one thing I played. This is WNBA star Gabby Williams, who loves the idea of Enes Kanter dunking on her in the NBA, the WNBA. Play cut 7.
7: I think it's trans rights now is our new battle. That's what I think I was saying, that like the battles have changed. You know, like our intention's been the same, but now the environment has changed. We see trans people's rights being, you know, stripped away from them. There's a lot of discourse around trans athletes and where they can compete in. I would welcome a trans athlete on my team or against my team anytime. I don't think it's a problem in the world. It's just another way to kind of attack trans people.
19: Yeah, we just want to attack trans people. The trans thing is such a hoax. It's just such an unbelievable hoax. We're not attacking any trans people. We want to have a space where women can compete against other women because that's only fair, because of biology, because of science. So it's amazing that they're not figuring this out. Are they just that bubbled? Are people just so distracted by their reels or scrolling their phone all day that they can't understand that these women are actually helping you? And trying to get men in the sport is just going to make the sport a bigger embarrassment than it already is. We got to get Enes Kanter in there. Let's see what happens. Let's just run. I'm saying one season of all men winning every game by 100 points and all this goes away. So that's what I've been calling for, and that's what we need. All right, to shift gears here, next section of the show, I want to talk a lot about the state of the Democrat Party and the DSA stuff that's going on. And a lot of the Democrats are finally understanding what I've been saying on the show for a long time, is that they are now the party of Hassan Piker, a guy who wants the blood, the streets to flow with the blood of capitalists, person who says that America deserved 9/11, who's instructed his audience on how to build bombs. He's the ultimate anchor baby in the sense that he is someone who is a birthright citizen who was born in America, then raised in Turkey and came back for college, and then now does nothing but complain about America. He says now that he has, this is him in a trip last year to China. Here's how he talks about our country. Cut 16.
8: I don't have any sort of patriotism in my heart for America, but just in general. I'm not like a very...
19: Okay, pause the screen. You know, first of all, you got, he's wearing an Adidas shirt that has, it looks a little bit like it's another Mao homage. It seems like there's some sort of a connection to Mao there. And it's just, he's not fashionable. He's a troll. He's a clownish figure. He looks like he's about to entertain at a birthday party. And so people act like this guy knows that his way around a haberdashery. I don't think he does at all. I think he's a all clown material with this guy. So go on.
8: You know, I care about people.
19: Yeah.
8: So for me, it's like, it's hard to comprehend.
19: So he doesn't like this country. He has no patriotism towards America. And yet one of the major political parties in America have openly welcomed him. Another cut that I played on the show, I think it was on Friday's show, of Haley Stevens saying that there's no American who's her enemy. And I said something that was very clear, that a guy who openly says he hates America, says America deserved 9/11, and justifies the murder of American executives, as he has done in the past as well, this is someone who is my enemy. And the Democrats are saying, no, let's welcome this guy into the big tent. And this is the thing that everyone is going to have to react to this. Everyone is going to have to deal with this in the Democrat Party for the rest of the election. And it's going to dawn on them one day. It's dawned on a few of them. It's dawned on Fetterman. I think it's dawned on James Carville, a couple others, that he's a troll. He was never supposed to have this level of power. And now he's got it. And now they're going to have to deal with it. When I come back, I'm going to play AOC, who's asked about it on a Sunday show over the weekend. I'll play you her reaction, and then I'll get into some of the other major characters that are emerging from this DSA movement and why this is going to tar their entire party. Plus, AOC is now getting her eggs frozen. I'll give you my take on what that all means when we come back on The Marlowe Show.

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2: In 1783, the Revolutionary War was nearly over, but America's future remained uncertain. Officers in the Continental Army were angry. Congress had failed to provide promised pay, and some considered using the Army's power to force the government's hand. George Washington understood their frustration, but he also knew the liberty they had fought to win could be destroyed by the very army that secured it. Washington confronted his officers and urged them to choose honor, patience, and loyalty to the Republic over rebellion. He could have used their anger to increase his own power. Instead, he used his influence to restrain it. Power asks what it can take. Character asks what duty requires. Washington's lesson still stands. Freedom survives when leaders place principle above ambition and remain faithful to God, country, and the people they serve.
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4: News. I'm John Saucier. President Trump signing an executive order to reevaluate the government's recommended childhood vaccines. He tells reporters in the Oval Office he plans to cut that list down to 11 and break up the measles, mumps, and rubella shots.
5: The most serious and dangerous diseases, along with the MMR, which hopefully will be split up. You have the MMR. We want it in 3 separate vaccinations, given at separate times.
4: Medical groups have sued to block an earlier attempt to review the vaccine schedule, and a judge ruled in their favor. A powerful 7.4 magnitude earthquake hitting western Colombia today, killing over 100 people, trapping residents under debris of collapsed buildings, forcing people to evacuate their homes. The epicenter of this quake in San Jose del Palmar, a community of about 4,800 people, some 250 miles west of Bogota, according to the U.S. Geological Survey. They could feel a quake in Bogota, as also felt in neighboring Ecuador and Panama. America's listening to Fox News.
3: 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We've got the answer. From the AM 560 Traffic Center.
6: Good afternoon. Here's a check of your afternoon drive on the Edens. It is wide open getting out to Lake Cook Road. Heavy up on Kennedy 45 to get there from Downtown Express. Tight Damon to Costner. Inbound Eisenhower, watch out for an accident on the off-ramp to the Burn Interchange. That accident is there. You're getting through. Just know that it's there. Outbound trip, just under an hour. Stevenson 50 to Saba Lakeshore Drive to 355 in 25 minutes. Outbound, Dan Ryan. Already pretty heavy along to Saba Lakeshore Drive either way. Tri-State South slowing down into Ogden. North looks good. Other tollways are fine. Eastbound 8094. Stall in the center lane at Calumet Avenue. 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From the AM 560 Traffic Center, I'm Jill Urchak.
3: Now, your official weather forecast from the AirRight Heating and Cooling Weather Center.
7: Tonight will be cloudy and humid with a few showers and a heavy thunderstorm possible, which could lead to flooding downpours and localized damaging wind gusts. The low temperature will be around 70 degrees. On Tuesday, expect humid conditions with more showers and a heavy thunderstorm. The day will start off cloudy, then transition to a mix of clouds and sunshine in the afternoon. The high temperature will reach 79 degrees. I'm meteorologist Jason Caterina on AM 560, The Answer.
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9: Guys, let me know when we get the AOC injecting herself with something, because I do want to play that. But Alexandria Ocasio-Cortez announced over the weekend that she is going to be engaging in egg freezing, freezing of her eggs so that she can continue to delay her family formation in order to work on her career. And this is something that is very common with millennial women, that they have chosen to pursue that. And that's an option for them. I think that coincidentally, or maybe not so coincidentally, I do think that the happiness level of a lot of women in this age demographic has gone down a lot. But again, she's a powerful person, and it's probably very satisfying to have the life that she's had. She's been a leader in the socialist movement in this country, which is, I don't like her politics, but you got to hand it to her in terms of career prowess. But I do find that a lot of women are doing this behavior so that they can just service a corporation, be it, you know, Apple or Facebook or Google, and or some big law firm or some big hedge fund. I don't know if that's the path to happiness for a lot of women, but it is certainly an option. And AOC has announced something that I think is semi-surprising, that she is going to freeze her eggs so that she could continue to delay family formation, to continue to pursue her career, and then maybe one day, if she's lucky, have kids sometime in her 40s, which is, again, not necessarily going better for society when we continue to delay pregnancies well into the late 30s and the 40s. But it's what we're doing. It's what she's doing. We've got a cut of her doing this online. Let's play this. She posted this on the internet. Guys, can we share this video with the team?
10: Okay, don't be weird about this. You know, I know all of you will be.
9: Okay, so she's now, she's got her midriff out. She's finding a spot in her belly. And she's about to inject herself with something. I don't even know what it is, because we didn't go down this road with the Marlowe family. And I'm going to give you my take on IVF in general. And then I want to talk about what she's doing. The IVF in general is very mixed and complicated. A lot of families, if you cannot conceive, and a lot of people can't, I do think it's a good option. But it does add a lot of complications for people. And us normalizing it for vanity is a mistake. The goal should be to try to couple off at a younger age, find someone you trust, and you start a family in a natural way, and to have this so that you are engaged in normal human behavior, and that is what yields the child, not this sort of mass calculation that we do, that how does it work in with our vacation schedule and our finding ourselves schedule and our work schedule, and then maybe we'll fit it in if we get around to it at some point. It's just not working. We've been going down this road for a while. It's not making us any happier, and we're not getting to enough babies. And then you're going to miss out on a lot of stuff. First of all, rearing kids is a young man's game. I would not want to have kids too old. I think you can. It's an option. It's up to you. I'm not telling you how to live, but I'm saying that I benefit greatly from that. I'm not too old yet, because kids are a handful. It's hard work. Bedding down, reaching to the crib over and over again, throwing kids around the pool. You don't really want to do this when you're super old. And yet that is the path that we're heading down. And then, not to mention, if you start staggering the families out 40 years, then a lot of people aren't going to get to meet their grandkids. And if they do, they're going to be incredibly frail and then a very limited time to enjoy them. I don't think in general it's a good path, though it is, if it's an option, fine, by all means. But we should be doing what we can to encourage people to start having families younger, because that will be better for replacement rate. It'll be better for people's happiness. I think it'll be better for people's health in general. We've done this experiment where the corporation has subsumed the family as the most important thing in American life. And this is a message that AOC is way on board with this. And that is something that is, I think it's short-sighted, and I don't think it's a great example. That said, there also is, for those families who are doing the IVF route, poses a lot of complications, particularly for people like me who's a Catholic. I've got a family I'm thinking of right now who could not conceive natural way, even though the couple have been together a long time, they have other kids, and they're getting towards the end of their child-rearing years, and they have embryos that are on the rack somewhere on ice, and they don't know what to do with them because they're God-fearing Christians, and they don't like the idea of they have these embryos. What's going to become of them, and how will they be judged in history, considering these embryos exist and they're likely to be destroyed? Is that something you're comfortable with? Probably not completely. And I know some of this is uncharted territory. We've never had this. We never had to grapple with these questions on a broader societal and cultural level until recently. And so I do think that these are complicated things that we're not going to fully flesh out in a 1 hour radio show today. But I will tell you, if you can choose, you should choose not to have this experience. You should choose not to have to grapple with these questions. Instead, you should choose to marry your longtime partner when you're relatively young or young, and then start having children when you're relatively young. That alleviates all this stuff. It's easier to conceive. It's easier to have healthy kids when you do this, and then you don't have to grapple with these questions that I'm going to have all these fertilized eggs, and who knows morally if that's something that you're comfortable with. I don't know how I would feel in that regard. So I know that there's a lot of circumstances in life that make it impossible. I want people to find their soulmate, and it might not happen when you're 17 like it did for me. I know I was a lucky person, and I get to speak from that vantage point. But overall, I don't love the message. I don't love it because she has a longtime boyfriend who she won't marry for some reason, I don't think. Refuses to marry him, and she's 37. So why is she doing this? I actually think, not to be too cynical, but I do feel like this could be a message to the donors. I've gone through this recently, thinking about, will she actually run for president? Because she is one of the more compelling figures, but I had thought that she had a modicum of normalcy to her that would not make her want to live in the presidential bubble. Apparently, it's like night and day going from being a senator or a congressman to being a president or vice president in terms of the level of security, the level of, you know, you have to ask for a permission slip to go use the restroom. Now, Donald Trump's got a personality where he can deal with that sort of thing. But does everyone have that personality? You got to be pretty odd to want to invite that on yourself. And I didn't know that AOC was like that. I thought maybe she didn't necessarily want that. Maybe she could go to Chuck Schumer. All she has to do is tap him on the shoulder and say, you are no longer the senator from New York. It's going to be me. I'm taking your job. And she could have that. And then she'd have tons of power. And then she wouldn't have to deal with actually trying to run or perhaps even be president. And yet maybe she's just that egomaniacal that she's willing to go run for president right now. So in fact, the way I'm describing it, maybe I was foolish to give her credit for being somewhat normal. Maybe she's not. Maybe she's totally nuts and she's going to run for president at 37 years old, perhaps. Maybe she ends up being vice president. Maybe she ends up getting the nomination. But with this wide open field where the Democrats don't have any good candidates, they really don't. They don't have a single good candidate. Our 10th best candidate on the right is going to start ahead of Democrats. Hold that thought also, by the way, because I'm going to talk about, I want to evaluate how the Republicans are doing. But this could be a signal to the donors, not their followers, that look, this is a great way to do things. I'm hot in my career right now, so I'm not going to marry my boyfriend. I'm going to wait until I'm in my 40s, start having kids. This could work out. I think really what she's saying here is that, hey, donors, I'm not getting off this train here. Open up your pocketbooks and let's get ready. Let's get those super PACs going. AOC for president. I'm going to raise awareness about important issues like woke. She showed up on a interview with Jonathan Carl from ABC, kind of a clownish but amusing figure in Washington who hosts one of the Sunday shows. And she had a lot of compelling answers about some of the woke stuff. But I want to bring up 18 first, because this is one where she talked about Francesca Hong, who she's not endorsed in Wisconsin, who her race is tomorrow, her primary, where she's probably going to win. Let's play cut 18.
11: Abolish prisons, abolish police, which is also positions that have been taken by a lot of the progressive candidates who have won.
12: Mm-hmm.
11: How do you get around that?
12: Yeah.
11: Those are not positions that are supported by...
12: Right. I mean, I think that a lot of these races, even right now, they'll have a tendency to be nationalized.
11: Yeah.
12: But these races ultimately are local, and all politics are local. My understanding is that Francesca Hong has made clear her present stances to her electorate.
11: Yeah, she's moved away from a lot
12: right,
11: of that.
12: She's moved away from it. And I have a local city councilman that has this saying, woke one was crazy.
9: Woke one was crazy. She is woke one. This is the person who's in charge. She ushered the whole thing in. And she doesn't speak very well also, which is very interesting if she does run for president, that she can't podcast. This is a major thing, is that she couldn't go on a show for 3 hours and talk about her issues. She needs to be in the confined space of her TikTok or Instagram where she's in control of the conversation. So it'll be interesting to see if she is able to run a sustained campaign. Because guys like Buttigieg, for example, have nothing to say, but he can say it for 3 hours and sound like he knows what he's talking about. She can't do that. She was stumbling and fumbling. This is her first interview in, I think, like a year or 2 years, like a national interview. She doesn't do these sort of things. But woke one was crazy. She was woke one. And woke one was 5 years ago. So these people backing away from positions, they had these positions yesterday. And so what's woke two looking like? It's looking like Hassan Piker. A guy who thinks America stinks, 9/11 was deserved, and the street should flow with the blood of the capitalists. She was asked about Piker. Let's play cut 13.
11: He's somebody who said, that America deserved 9/11. Now he backed off from that.
12: Yes, yes, he's apologized.
11: But he said a lot of controversial things. Is he somebody that should have a role in the progressive movement going forward?
12: You know, I think when we look at our elections that have happened, we have lost young people. Much hay was made about the fact that we lost young men in the last election. And many of the same consultants that are wringing their hands today were the same ones talking about.
9: What is she talking about?
12: We need to go on Joe Rogan.
9: What is she talking about?
12: Are not, this you is know, a- punk kids anymore.
11: Yeah.
12: We're grown adults with mortgages and kids.
9: Should Hassan Piker be a part of the progressive movement? We're not punk kids anymore. A lot of hay was made. Hands were wrung. She doesn't answer the question. Do you open your party up to a guy who thinks America deserved 9/11, genius? Answer that question. Can we play 20, please? This is Abdul El-Sayed about Piker.
13: Do you plan to continue to campaign with Hassan Piker in the general election campaign?
14: Look, I'm less concerned now with who I'm campaigning with, a lot more concerned about who I'm campaigning to. We got a lot of work to do to continue to build the coalition that's going to beat Mike Rogers.
9: Pause.
13: Would you welcome him, though?
9: So, Christian Welker follows up in that one and asks him again, and he doesn't answer. He's given that same canned answer before. I played that exact answer on the show in a different interview. Those of you who think you're experiencing deja vu. But the point is, if woke one was crazy, woke two is a guy who thinks America deserved 9/11, and he's the face of the party. And the most popular podcasters are bigging him up all the time, like Jennifer Welch. You guys are going to have to deal with this, AOC, if you want to be president, and even if you guys want to win in the midterms. And the only thing that can get in the way of the midterms for us is ourselves. And I'll comment on that when we return. 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
1: Okay, big shout out to the crew here. Greg Evan, Sean McConnell, Roger Wicker Jr., Rick Locke, Garrett Sholley, Matt Zibel, Ricky Lopez has returned, Misty Callahan, John Cassio, Daniel West, Ombudsman, also back. And Daniel does think that the Sophie Cunningham foul was, the Dejanays was going for the ball on that. And I don't think so. I disagree with Daniel, but that's all right. Daniel's track record is second to none. Big stuff to tease coming up on the show this week on the podcast. We'll have Dennis Prager. I've recorded with him. I'll share some of that on this show when I go to air with that. I'm speaking to Dr. Gorka, hopefully today. And Emma Jo Morris has reached out specifically, wants to come off of her maternity leave to talk specifically about Hunter Biden just doing horrific, horrific work on the podcast circuit. So all that's going to come up, which is why I recommend all of you subscribe. Quick news item to bring up, 7.4 magnitude quake striking Colombia in the Cali region. A lot of videos out there. We'll be sharing those at Breitbart.com throughout the day. Building swaying, window shattering, a lot of debris in the street, a lot of structural damage. There's a military station there as well. Nothing had fully collapsed as of reporting, and there's no deaths being reported yet, but that's a huge number, and so we'll be keeping an eye on that, the breaking news environment there. Tomorrow's show, I will also give you an update on the elections that are taking place tomorrow. Some good, it'll be election night Tuesday. Some interesting ones, so that will come up as well. I'll probably spend a little more time on the Iran war, which is just getting really lame to cover at the moment because Iran is so devastated. They're almost out of money. Their military is incredibly weak. But so long as they can cause problems in the Strait, they do feel like they can have this war of attrition with President Trump. And the reason why they feel like they can have this war of attrition with President Trump is because they know that he is under immense pressure to get out of the war in order to try to save face in the midterms. This is why I spend so much time on the socialists on the show, is because if we are going to win in the midterm, we as in the conservative movement, Republican Party, we're going to win because the left is so lame, because unfortunately we are not doing anything that is really helping out the American public at the level that we had hoped early on in the Trump administration. I don't point the finger at Trump per se, but when you look at the list of the stuff we're doing, we had promised inflation would be better. It's not as good as it is. Job market, not as bad as media reports, but there's a lot of ways to spin that it's not as great as it could be. And then we're stuck in this war that we can't seem to fully win, even though we're doing well. It's taking a lot of time. And then we've got the Senate who can't get anything passed. I'm seeing what the messaging is like because the Senate's shut down now. We're in full-on election mode. And they're talking about the One Big Beautiful Bill, which is great. I like the One Big Beautiful Bill, but that was a long time ago. They can't talk about the Save America Act because it never passed. No alternative to the Save America Act was never stood up. The Congress didn't get anything done. And it's a really hard job. I would not want to be in the Congress. Doesn't seem very good. It's, yeah, maybe I would. I take that back. Maybe I would want to be in it. But I know it would be a hard job if you were there, compromising the biggest egomaniacs on earth who are trying to represent their constituencies, which might not be your constituency. But the bottom line is that we didn't focus as much on the economy as we did on getting voter IDs to the polls, and we did not succeed at getting the voter IDs to the polls as of now. And so that's a big, big issue coming up in this election year. Harry Enten, who does a great job polling on CNN, had a very scary report over the weekend. I want to play cut 14, please, guys.
2: The MAGA movement was built among the working class, non-college Americans. And take a look at this trend line that we're looking at in the data. Here we go. Okay, net favorability rating, the MAGA movement, non-college adults. Back in October of 2024, look at that. On the plus side of ledger, positive, plus 6 points. Down we go into the Atlantic Ocean now. Look at this movement. Now minus 22 points. That is a shift, Johnny B, of 28 points away from the MAGA movement, away with non-college Americans. So the bottom line is the group at which the Trump movement was built upon, they are shifting away and saying, we don't like MAGA anymore.
1: So if we win in November, it'll be because of Assam Piker and the far left radicals who have taken over the Democrat Party. But if we lose, this is why. And some of this is just circumstance. It's not all entirely in our control. I think it was noble that Trump wanted to dismantle Iran's nuclear program. And I think some of the headwinds in the economy and in the Senate and in the House are not things that are easily avoided. But ultimately, the buck stops here, and the buck stops with the party in power. And so when people elected you to try to get

0: working living conditions, wages better for groups of people, particularly non-college educated adults. And we're talking nonstop about war. We're talking stuff about voter ID, which is great, but we're not getting those prices down. We're not getting the affordability crisis under control. This is a formula that could lead to a blue wave. Now, do I predict that's going to happen? I really don't. But if you feel like we can't get beat by these radical socialists that will fundamentally transform this country, look at that poll. I know it's bad news, but that's why we got to get focused. Let's start right now. That's all for today. Go in peace to love and serve the Lord. Thanks for listening and watching.
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1: 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It's news, opinion, insight. 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
6: The insurrection of the Democrat Soviets of America does have its moments, not just the fact that they're all fat, ugly, and useless. Of course they can't describe it. It doesn't exist. They just want to take everybody else's stuff. We'll discuss that and so much more after Mike Scott in the news.
7: Good afternoon. I'm Mike Scott in the QC Kinetics newsroom. An afternoon downpour, maybe a heavy thunderstorm, and a high of 84. A powerful earthquake has shaken western Colombia and neighboring Ecuador. The U.S. Geological Survey reports a magnitude 7.4 with injuries and serious damage to buildings. Cleanup continues around the Chicago area after late-night storms pounded much of the area with rain and high winds. Dozens of improperly stored bodies were removed over the weekend from a Southside funeral home after they were discovered Thursday by state officials.
8: I got a call that his body wasn't there. We called a funeral home. No answers.
7: The Cook County Medical Examiner's Office is still trying to identify all of the remains found at the South Chicago Chapel on 95th. That, they say, could take days. Chicago sports, White Sox and Cubs have a day off. The Bears, Luther Burden III, dealing with a major groin injury. The news, a service of Salem Surround, a local digital marketing agency, providing high-performing digital solutions to surround your target audience. 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
9: I'm Jerry Willis, and this is the Fox Business Report.
10: The major averages kicking off the new trading week lower as investors monitor U.S.-Iran developments and await consumer price inflation data that will be released on Wednesday morning. The reading will likely help determine the Fed's path for interest rates. Oil prices spiking on U.S.-Iran uncertainty, with West Texas Intermediate crude rising over $82 a barrel. Shares of airlines fell on rising oil prices. Energy and healthcare were the best performing sectors, while tech lagged. However, shares of Apple fell 1.5% following a downgrade from Jefferies. An analyst with the firm believes that the new iPhone design won't materialize anytime soon. The Dow winners, Chevron, Amgen, and Microsoft. The Dow decliners, Travelers, Sherwin-Williams, and NVIDIA. The Dow down 61 points, the Nasdaq lower by 85, S&P 500 down 5. That's your Fox Business Report. I'm Hillary Barsky, invested in you.
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19: On the outbound Eden, you're okay. The Kennedy downtown out to O'Hare.
17: 45 minutes. Eisenhower, 1 hour. Post Office to 390 Stevenson, 45 minutes out to 355 from DuSable Lakeshore Drive, and 25 minutes outbound Ryan. Tighten the Express Pershing to Marquette. There are delays along DuSable Lakeshore Drive, but they are lighter than usual at this time. Southbound Tri-State snug. And then we're seeing delays eastbound Reagan approaching Roosevelt. 355. So far, so good along that. As for I-57, that is fine. Outbound side of the Bishop 4 tight. 111th down to the Steel Bridge. 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From the AM 560 Traffic Center, I'm Jill Urchak.
19: Now, your official weather forecast from the Air Right Heating and Cooling Weather Center.
20: Tonight will be cloudy and humid with a few showers and a heavy thunderstorm possible. The storms could bring flooding downpours and localized damaging wind gusts. The low will be around 70. On Tuesday, expect humid conditions with more showers and a heavy thunderstorm. The day will start off cloudy, then transition to a mix of clouds and sun in the afternoon. The high will reach 79 degrees. I'm meteorologist Jason Caterina on AM 560, The Answer.
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24: From the streets of Melrose Park to the trading floor of the Merc, he's fought for every dollar he's ever earned. 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
25: Some folks are born made to wave the flag.
26: What does Bud Billiken parade look like, Bud Huswell? Piper to ghetto. And people who moved out of the area smiled from coast to coast. As you see the result of ghettonomics. Isn't that already socialism, or is that called the Soviet movement? What exactly is it called? See, Squirrel, there used to be years ago on television and the Sunday show specifically. Such intellects would argue, and they would bat around Piven, Francis Fox Piven and Cloward, and they would bat around these American communists, all from Chicago, and they would make fun of them. But back then, there was a different articulation of what we were up against. You see, there is no such thing. Socialism does not exist. It's not a thing. It's just stealing from other people. And through time, people with an IQ over 60 who wouldn't go to the Bud Billiken parade understood this. So that's why they didn't talk about it anymore. Socialism, communism, it's just policies of plunder. And that's what they were made to do, policies of plunder. So before we dive into the intellect of zero, the modern day Democrat, what is it called? Soviet party. I'm not going to call it socialist. They're Soviets. They don't have a plan. They just want to take everybody's stuff. Thomas Sowell, years and years ago on the show Free to Choose, he understood exactly what this was.
27: No, what the government is trying to do, is to set up programs justified on the assumption that they are equalizing. I think the crucial thing is that when you try to create this equality, you don't create the equality, you create something else. I've been doing studies now for 20 years of programs designed to increase equality. They increase inequality because even when the programs are designed for disadvantaged groups, they help the affluent members of disadvantaged groups while the lower members of those groups fall further behind than ever before.
26: And that's the goal, because you see it at the Bud Billiken. Have you ever seen so many people celebrate slavery? Celebrate incompetence. Celebrate a government system where the only place to be is inside the government. Gangbangers with pensions. It's all it is. And everybody knows that. That's why when you listen to them on the Sunday shows, they cannot tell you what it is. What exactly is this movement of the Democrat Soviet Party? You know what the fantastic part is? Is when they run for office, every once in a while, their staffers will be caught on a hot mic. Hot mic. This El Saidi. Yabba Dabba Doo might be my favorite new one, because his imbeciles can't figure out when the red light is on, it's recording, stupid.
0: scary thing is people aren't stupid. This politics of no translation is going to be the way forward.
1: No, for sure.
0: Money on politics, money in your pocket, Medicare for all. No one has to decipher what the hell that means.
26: No one has to decipher what that is. People are stupid. And to his credit, this has been done before. With ghetto care, known as Obamacare, which backdoor nationalized health care. You remember Hans Gruber's sissy cousin?
2: Politically, you just literally cannot do it. Okay, transparent financing, and let's have transparent financing, also transparent spending. I mean, this bill was written in a tortured way to make sure CBO did not score the mandate as taxes. If CBO scored the mandate as taxes, the bill dies. Okay, so it's written to do that. In terms of risk-rated subsidies, if you had a law which said healthy people are going to pay in, it made explicit that healthy people pay in and sick people get money, it would not have passed. Okay, just like lack of transparency is a huge political advantage. And basically, you know, call it the stupidity of the American voter or whatever.
26: Stupidity of your supporters. See, you don't have to look at a Bud Billiken parade to figure out the people who support this are useless, dangerous morons who simply want to take from others. That's the grand scheme of things. Now, here's a chick whose face makes me hungry. I don't know her first name, but her last name is Romer. She could banned from all lumber yards, softening 2x4s with just a glance.
3: Democratic centralism is one of those kind of like scary words people hear and they're like, oh, like Stalin. And you're like, okay, all right. It actually means something and it has this greater historical context. And it just...
26: Does this Democrat utopia of socialism and communism and centralism, whatever you want to call it, does it have some sort of an exercise program? You fat slob! Why are they all disgusting?
3: Can you unpack it? Yeah, go ahead. Yeah, yes, it please. Means we make a decision democratically and then we do the thing. Like, that's all it means. It just means, like, we decided to all do this campaign and we're all showing up for the campaign. You know,
26: Now, what she's describing to morons is a mobocracy. Where 51 take away the rights of the 49. This is exactly opposed. In fact, what she's advocating is an insurrection. She's advocating and preaching treason. Now, nobody takes her seriously because nobody takes Democrats seriously. You do know, like the Bud Billiken parade, you're a joke, right? You do know. You're a walking punchline. It's not a coincidence. Every area you have is full of ghettos. And your tax schemes, your policies of plunder, destroy the quality of life. Like Al-Saidi yabba-dabba-doo promises to tax the middle just a little bit more. You know who never pays taxes? A Pritzker and any other oligarch in the Democrat mafia because they either marry money or they steal it. Right, Silky G?
4: Make Medicare free and universal if you increase taxes. So if you are elected and make this push, would you need to increase taxes?
5: As I've said across this campaign, I am for taxing billionaires their wealth.
4: What about people who make less than a billion and less than $1 million, though, Dr. El-Sayed? What about people making...
26: Dr. Agatsan Ghul. Isn't his wife a doctor, too, with her costume on like a mailbox? Where did you get your degrees there, El-Shaidi Yabba Dabby Dewey?
4: Less than $1 million.
5: So for the average person... And you look at your W-2, if you're an employee, he gets paid every 2 weeks or 4 weeks.
26: Is that how you get paid? Is that how your wife gets paid? Is that how the people who finance your campaign get paid? You see, this is the dirty little secret. Promises of utopia by taking more of the money of the people who work in the areas, unfortunately, they're governed. You see, and what they do is blame the system. The food is high. The burrito is high. The taxes of these areas are what destroys the quality of life. Which is why the 11 states that make up 74% of our GDP, not a Democrat in sight, let alone in power.
5: After you pay your taxes, the next biggest check that comes off the top of your pay stub is to your health insurance company. So imagine instead of paying that to your health insurance company.
26: Whoa, wait a minute there, El-Sayed. I know you're talking to morons that do not work like the Bud Billiken parade members. But you're missing a bunch of stuff. All your other schemes of utopia, from unemployment to Social Security and how the employer pays and the guy pays and where's the money? Gone! Policies of plunder. So he's not talking to actual people who make money. He's just talking to the slobs, like Megan Romer, who want to take money, sit at home and wait for the pizza delivery guy to drop off a load.
5: CEO makes $20 million a year. Instead, you paid a little bit more in taxes for healthcare that you wouldn't lose if you lost your job or turned...
26: But in this healthcare system, do I at any point
1: have to pay the insurance costs of a degenerate scumbag who is your supporter? Do I have to pay a degenerate scumbag with a degree like your wife or yourself who is a traitor, a Democrat, a roach? Because then I don't want to. Why don't the Democrats just say, we'll do it? You guys are so good at running stuff. Why don't you just have Democrat universal health care? And you put in all your little money, and if you're a Democrat constituent, you get your health care for free. Do you want to try that and see if it turns out any different than your ghetto areas you've already made uninhabitable for people with an IQ over 60 and a job, like Bud Billiken Parade?
5: 26 or got married or got divorced. I think all of us would be a lot more interested in that kind of a system if we knew that our health care would be free at the point of care and would be free.
26: What is this free you speak of? How does free work?
1: Anybody? What is free?
26: And it's funny how you look at all these little areas, all these little municipalities, how they do not understand what they really are. You see, they're corporations that produce nothing but extortion of the people who live there.
1: You do know that, right? Your little seal on your town, incorporated. Incorporated to do what? Incorporated to take a piece of the action of every transaction in that community. To charge taxes on things they'd never own, like water. To charge taxes after you've paid for the sin of buying real estate, then you pay taxes to sell it.
26: Ooh, transfer stamps. What's that?
1: That's extortion by a corporation that produces nothing but bull dung of guts on ghoul. Politicians who could never make money in the outside.
26: You know what I realized, Squirrel? Nobody knows this. Like this scumbag municipal mayor of a place no one wants to live.
6: This is not a corporation. This is your municipal government.
7: It says corporation on the seal, Marty.
1: Hey, Marty! You stupid, bald bastard commie! Right behind you, it says corporation. What exactly do you do?
26: And then you realize all they do is tax the life, the acquisition, the consumption of everybody who lives in those areas, which is why the people with an IQ over 60 who don't want to go to Bud Billiken Parade, they get the hell away from these commies.
8: Can we talk about the latest report from the Citizens Budget Commission? And I know you're very aware of this and sensitive to big businesses leaving New York City. Their latest report basically said wealthy individuals are moving out, families are moving out, and single filers are coming in, people who really...
26: Listen, why don't you just say this? The decent
1: with jobs, character, and principles are getting away from the Democrats.
8: They can't afford New York City are coming here. You had to bail out New York City $8 billion this budget. They're saying they see a $10 billion budget deficit. What do you think? How do we stop this?
9: Well, first of all, the data that came out is from 2022. Do you think it's any...
26: So, by the way, the data she's referring to was so staggeringly increased of people leaving and fleeing. That's before the global intifada asset known as Mayor Mandamney, who lived with his mother and father before he won the election, who destroyed the quality of life, who doesn't understand his ass from his elbow as he pretends to be helping people, took power. So take these numbers that they're discussing and times them by four, and you're probably real close to how many people got the hell out of there or are planning to.
8: Better. I mean, we had an $8 billion budget deficit this year.
9: Let me explain.
8: Yeah.
1: All right.
9: Back then, big driver of people leaving, and you could draw a through line from when the Donald Trump administration and Congress got rid of the state and local tax.
26: Or maybe it's when you, on your Merlot, antidepressant, and Botox high, took a position you never should have had, you dizzy bimbo. Maybe it's when you drove up the taxes of everything, like every other Democrat. You think it's then? I do.
10: The answer is socialism. Socialism is a disaster. Why is the cost of housing so high in New York City? Because, unfortunately, left-wing mayors have made it very difficult for developers to build in New York City. Mandami, when he freezes rents, he's just going to make the problem worse. There are buildings in New York City, many, many buildings in New York City, where half the tenants, plus or minus, are rent-stabilized apartments. And so their rent is frozen, and the other half are free market. And so what does the landlord do in order to generate enough cash flow to cover his interest expense? Well, he's going to raise rents because he can't raise them.
26: Ah, Bill Ackman, what do you know? You just built a fortune worth billions on your brain.
1: What do you know? Man, damn you, live with his mammy and his pappy who stole the Netflix password when he went by his boyfriend's house.
26: He knows more than you, right? How many people know exactly what happens in New York City, where suck-on Democrats have been paying $80 a month for 40 years in rent?
11: My parents own a building for the last 38 years, and they have been abused by the system left and right. In 2026, we have a rent-controlled tenant that's been paying $80 a month rent for the last 38 years my father owns the building. We can't afford to fix anything.
12: We have arrears for tenants that continue to not pay, housing court cases that refuse to move at any kind of normal pace. We have utilities that are skyrocketing.
1: Call a demolition company and tear the freaking buildings down before you allow this Soviet movement to take control of your property. 312-642-5600.
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1: You know, there are still people that think Bud Billiken was a real guy. He's a fictional character. Pied Piper to ghetto. Delivering peaceful neighborhoods, quality education, and a standard of life that doesn't make you throw up in your mouth like watching the Bud Billiken parade.
6: Is not a corporation. This is your municipal government.
7: It says corporation on the seal, Marty.
1: Hey, Marty, you freaking moron. What corporation? There's a couple of good ones. These are the dumbest people in our society. The absolute dumbest. The good news is they've identified themselves. They're Democrats.
15: Our book is called Abolish Rent, and one of the ways that we describe what that might be is a permanent and general rent strike. And why do we have to do it, right?
1: You mean scumbags taking over property? Yes, you do. You know how you can identify where they are, Squirrel? It's the worst property you've ever seen in your life. Terry, Chirakistan.
16: Hey, Sean, I was watching yesterday CBS National News and ABC National News, and they both said the lettuce recall and the jalapeno are public health crisis. How come they don't count all the fatalities, homicides, with the illegals driving big rig trucks or the cars?
1: Is it okay, I can answer
16: the insurance
1: you.
16: Companies?
1: I can answer
16: it's 100% insured. They're making money off the accidents, the lawyers?
1: I can answer you, because the company that has the lettuce is embroiled in a scandal where it looks like government money was funneled in during COVID and they stole it.
26: between the people that ran the company, the husband and wife, and some dingbat pig who was in charge of their accounts, stole the money. So this is a nice little way to cover it up and blame the corporation rather than the government who gave them money as they were going out of business to poison the American people with this new thing. That's number one. Number two, when you would blame the people for illegal aliens driving up the cost of insurance and crashing cars and killing people on the highway, you would have to blame the Secretary of State, who, as we speak, is running for the mayor of Chicago. So how are you going to do that and justify voting for Silky G? How are you going to do that, Terry? You can't. And that's why you won't hear much of it on the story any more than you'll hear much of an interview, which is a joke, really, when you listen to these idiots, these asshats, these frauds. He's part of the Skins team and the shirts and skins of the Barack Obama steam bath socialists.
17: You've been around a long time. There's a long Oppo file on you, and I don't want to litigate, you know, everything there. But I think there's two big things that operatives are talking about a lot.
18: Who are you talking about?
17: Operatives, behind the scenes campaign, people, we've been waiting for you guys to enter the race. The Bright Start 529 college savings bond program suffered big losses when you were state treasurer. Investors lost about $150 million. So why should voters trust you to manage Chicago's $16 billion?
18: Because facts matter. When I took office as state treasurer, we had one of the worst college savings program in America.
26: So let's just take that. So when you took office, it was one of the worst. Who ran it before you? Another asshat. Another scumbag Daily Short in the Pants Mafia member who loaned money to guys named Jaws, half-ass pansy wannabe gangsters, and such. But you waited till you were in charge of the bank with your brother, who now works at the New York Bank of Mellon after he got the $400 million bailout. Where'd that money go? Hey, Silky, where'd the money go? Ah, don't worry. And whatever you do, don't talk about illegal aliens driving by sound as they were on a burrow when they got here last Thursday.
18: 7th out of 48 states, we took it to what was one of the top programs in the country. This was during the Great Recession,
26: really?
18: By the way.
26: Hold one on a minute. Now, what year, what quarter was the Illinois 529 plan the top in the country? And if that's the case, was it at the bottom of the collapse? How do you come to that conclusion? Just say it. That. Who's going to challenge him? Some moron stinking up your television at the Bud Billiken parade?
18: Funds within Bright Start started having some pretty heavy losses. We were the first state treasurer's office in America to notice it. We were the first state treasurer's office to take action. We were the first state treasurer. We're the only state treasurer's office in America to actually recoup some of those losses.
26: How much? Because he said $155 million. So how much did you recoup, Silky? Just say it real fast and unbutton your shirt, bimbo.
18: And after all that, when the market recovered, we got a gold cup for one of the top five programs in the country. So
26: Now, did you get a gold cup at the same time Barack Obama was president? Because if I'm to believe your story, the collapse and that would mean Barack Obama, who was late on his Chrysler 300, getting his payment from a loan shark in the first ward. That means he gave you a gold cup? Is that like when Daley would give another guy in Bridgeport who couldn't read a stop sign a job at the street department? Is it similar? Yeah, you guys are fooling me, you scum.
18: I get politics. I get, you know, people who don't have campaigns that are going anywhere trying to take their shots. I get it, but facts do matter.
17: The other one I hear...
26: Facts don't matter, especially in Chirac. They'll vote for any scumbag who promises a more a something for nothing in a fancy suit. You're perfect for it.
17: About is the Broadway Bank seized by the feds, questionable financial dealings. How do you pivot and explain that to voters?
18: Yeah, it's pretty simple. You know, during the Great Recession, which is the worst recession since the Great Depression, over 500 community banks, not big banks, community banks were forced to close their doors. And
26: forced by who? Forced by Democrats. Not just the Democrat in charge, Barack Obama, who still was looking for his panties, but by Barney Frank and Chris Dodd and Joe Biden and Elizabeth Warren, who encompassed banks who had not one bad loan to offset the gangster banks, such as you and your scumbag family, right? Boy, oh boy. You know what the problem is, Squirrel? He knows, and I know. Who's he talking to? The same people who beat the hell out of each other at the Bud Billiken parade? They don't give a rip!
18: Unfortunately, my father's business that he started in 1979, that even though I wasn't working there, was one of those community banks. And while it was...
26: I have a community bank. You know what my bank did? Nothing. You know what some of the banks did that were surrounded by Crooked County? They were engulfed to offset the $400 million. Hey, Alexi, where's the $400 million? Where's the money?
18: Really tough for me and crushing for my family during the Great Recession.
1: And it come on. Your brother's at the New York Bank of Mellon. Probably trying to find his girlfriend's panties in a hotel room that he can't afford. 312-642-5600.
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1: 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If you care to enjoy to join Namaste and George from Naperville and Phyllis from Berwyn, after Mike Scott.
22: Good afternoon. I'm Mike Scott in the QC Kinetics newsroom. Heavy thunderstorm can't be ruled out this afternoon with a high of 84. A powerful earthquake has shaken western Colombia and neighboring Ecuador with reported injuries and serious damage to buildings. Progressive candidates for governor in Wisconsin and the U.S. Senate in Minnesota making their final push tonight. Ahead of tomorrow's election, Democrat incumbents in Connecticut are trying to fend off progressive challengers there. Bally's Chicago is suspending construction on part of its permanent casino development in the River West neighborhood. Company announcing the pause as a dispute with the city over potential expansion of video gambling terminals continues. The White Sox host the Reds tomorrow night, while the Cubs will visit Washington. The news, a service of Fox Valley Coins, currently buying all gold and silver bars, coins, silver dollars, rare date, proof, and mint sets. 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And up next, a check of the afternoon commute in the AM 560 Traffic Center. Here is Jill Urchak.
2: Here's another look at the roads on the outbound Edens. No reported troubles. The Kennedy, 45 minutes out to the airport from the Jane Byrne interchange. That is tight. Armitage to Costner. Outbound Eisenhower, just under 1 hour. Post office to 390. Stevenson, a crash at Clarendon Hills off to the left shoulder. A bit tight going in at 35. Back out 48 minutes. And the outbound Ryan, 28 to get to 95th with an accident on the off-ramp to the Stevenson. Stop and go in the express lanes, 43rd to Marquette. Bishop Ford tight going out 115th to the Steel Bridge. Eastbound Rake and crash reported at Roosevelt, another on the off-ramp to the Tri-State. We're seeing delays mainly southbound side of the Tri-State. Northbound, not too bad. 355, also in decent shape at this time. Westbound I-80. Stop and go from Bridge to the Des Plaines River Bridge. From the AM 560 Traffic Center, I'm Jill Urchak.
21: Now, your official weather forecast from the Air Right Heating and Cooling Weather Center.
3: Tonight will be cloudy and humid with a few showers and a heavy thunderstorm possible, which could lead to flooding, downpours, and localized damaging wind gusts. The low temperature will be around 70 degrees. On Tuesday, expect humid conditions with more showers and a heavy thunderstorm. The day will start off cloudy, then transition to a mix of clouds and sunshine in the afternoon. The high temperature will reach 79 degrees. I'm meteorologist Jason Caterina on AM 560, The Answer.
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25: In 1783, the Revolutionary War was nearly over, but America's future remained uncertain. Officers in the Continental Army were angry. Congress had failed to provide promised pay, and some considered using the Army's power to force the government's hand. George Washington understood their frustration, but he also knew the liberty they had fought to win could be destroyed by the very army that secured it. Washington confronted his officers and urged them to choose honor, patience, and loyalty to the Republic over rebellion. He could have used their anger to increase his own power. Instead, he used his influence to restrain it. Power asks what it can take. Character asks what duty requires. Washington's lesson still stands. Freedom survives when leaders place principle above ambition and remain faithful to God, country, and the people they serve.
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1: I wonder why they give this J-Lo so much attention. When I say J-Lo, I mean AOC. Is that why? Because she looks like Jennifer from Around the Block there? I mean, you want to talk about a moron. But then again, aren't they all? I always wanted to be a banker too. Me, Silky G, his brother, the old man, all bankers.
28: I was never able to become a banker.
6: banker. So you're killing yourself because your dreams of becoming a banker have gone unfulfilled. You can't live without being a banker.
8: Yeah. If I can't be a banker, I don't want to live.
6: You must be a banker.
8: You must be a banker.
6: Okay, we'll go with the banker story. I had...
1: Next thing you know, you'll be Secretary of State and with a good shot to be the mayor. A couple of wannabe gangsters around you, you'll be all right. Georgie, Naperville.
9: Yeah, Sean, I want to live where the deer, antelope, and buffalo roam, and not where the electronically monitored roam and no one knows where they are.
1: Well, you can't move where John Thune is. Wasn't he South Dakota? Isn't he some Dakota or not? This is why, to George's point, we never won this whole idea. They're going to win. We might win. Like, who's we? Is John Thune we? How many people know with this asshat who's never worked a day in his life? Mitch McConnell's lapdog, when Mitch McConnell used to have a lap and be alive. Mitch, what do you think, Mitch? Freaking idiot.
10: Senator John Thune sent the Senate on a 37-day vacation, but made sure to lock in pro forma sessions every few days to block President Trump from making any recess appointments during the five-week break. Okay, here's a fast fact.
1: 5 weeks. 5 weeks these idiots are on a campaign tour. And for 5 weeks, they will prevent Donald Trump from making a recess appointment, which would mean in the event of the loss of Congress and the Senate, it would take 2.5 years for the Democrats to get whoever he appoints out of office. And aside from that, they could pass the SAVE Act. You know, the one that would legitimize fiefdoms from stealing elections the way Chicago has been doing since it was incorporated.
10: For you, it only takes one senator to object to the unanimous consent for pro forma sessions to stop this from happening. The Senate Majority Leader fought off the senators who wanted to stay and pass the SAVE Act, making sure he could go back to South Dakota, then continued the fight to keep any business from getting done by scheduling the pro forma sessions every few days.
1: So aside from the fact that Rand Paul or Mike Lee or Ted Cruz, somebody should object anyway. What do you follow this idiot for? Which tells you, we, the decent people, have never been in the lead or been in control of anything. Because, in my opinion, if they don't do this, and I'm talking about the specific good ones, and I love Ron Johnson, but do it, Ron. What the hell are you doing? You've been fighting for everybody for 5 years. Object to this! This is outrageous. Oh, gee, I hope we don't lose the Senate. Get the hell out of here. We've never been in charge of anything. Jim, namaste.
11: Namaste, my brother.
1: Oh,
11: hey, Standard. I'm calling about this birthright citizenship thing. Yeah. You know, there's this Chinese businessman, billionaire. His name is XUBO, Shubo, and he has birthed 100 American children.
1: Sure.
11: And then brought them back to the homeland of China to educate them. And then so they could come in and change our voting and our laws when they become adults, so dual citizenship.
1: Well, they'll do half the damage of the irregular Democrats who just import the ballots for the last, 20 years and been stealing elections that way. So, you know, it's a terrible system, but when you bribe enough Democrats and some Republicans, you get away with it, Jim. Proving my point, we, the decent, have never been in the lead. And you know who made certain this will continue in perpetuity? John Thune. Remember that. John Thune, who is a Republican. But he's like the never Trump. Hey, Jonah Goldberg, what do you think, moron? Glenn, Orlando.
12: Yeah, Sean, man, these traitors are unbelievable. But anyway, AOC, she has concluded that the reason why we won the Cold War was due to climate change.
1: Dude, I'll tell you, to watch her this weekend was absolutely fantastic. I mean, really, honestly fantastic. You want to talk about a monument? You know, I've always said the Democrats in general are monuments to the stupid and to the scum in society. Just look at them. Just pick one from any era. Monuments to scum or stupid. But I will say this, 25, 30 years ago, and I'm including Richard J. Daley, who I strongly believe couldn't read. I'm including them in this. This crew is a separate kind of moron.
13: By the way, just a quick definitional thing. What, in your mind, is the difference between socialism and communism?
14: I think, to me, the fundamental differences, there's many.
13: Yeah.
14: One prevailing one is democracy. And I believe that democratic socialists are fundamentally pro-democracy.
1: Democracy? You mean mobocracy? And what she's hiding is that in their world, they could just say 51% of the people want to take the assets, the rights, and the life away from 49, and that's socialism. That's okay then. So you're dealing with morons who could not have a conversation with a founding father, with a 14-year-old Civil War fighter on either side. You're dealing with the dumbest time in American history right now in the year 2026. So who's to blame for that? The policies of plunder that Thomas Sowell warned us of. The education system, where right now in the city of Chicago, that is a joke. And all you have to do is look at a news clip. 33,000 per head, whether a citizen, whether a non-citizen, whether in the room. That's what society is billed to teach morons to believe this is a government versus a policy of plunder. And they got it just the way they want it. Morons supporting morons. Isn't that right? Fat girl Roma. What's her name? Margaret? Margaret? Maggot? What is her name? Megan? Doesn't matter.
0: I voted no on endorsing XYZ, and I'm still going to show up and knock some doors. That's all it means.
1: No, you're
0: it's not.
1: No, you're not. Three steps, you ain't getting your big fat ass and a yardstick of ass crack up it. She's got to be 320, squirrel.
0: I think, yeah, I don't. People have developed these boogeymen around their everything on the left. So figuring out what that discipline to the organization and the idea of like, I have discipline to the organization, not the organization is going to discipline me. You know, the organization is not going to show up and slap.
1: Yeah, but how's it work? What's the economic system of your so-called socialism, you fracking moron?
0: At my risk. That's silly. But I think by drawing some lines and by saying like, this is really what we believe in, it's not negotiable. I think we did that for the first time with.
1: Now, this would mean nothing except they have the queen of fat bottom girls. And she's out there telling you it's an option. She's got a rash that hasn't gone away since 1978. The Duchess of Chaffington.
7: You're not going to convince Republican voters in Michigan. And the real fight will be how do we make sure that people who voted for Haley feel comfortable voting for Abdul El-Sayed? And how do we get independents to feel comfortable? And you can see that.
1: Shut the frack. That's the only thing Bill Clinton did that I understood is he stepped out on her. You know, Squirrel, I don't take it, but a friend of mine, an old man at the cigar store, he said on the Viagra bottle, it says stay away from Hillary Clinton voiced clips. Dominic, Glendale Heights.
15: I do have a question. Can the vice president call the Senate back?
1: He can break a tie vote, but he's not the president of the Senate, or is he? Maybe he is. That's very interesting.
15: Because if, like, here's
1: the president of the Senate. Yeah.
15: Because if he can call him back and he doesn't, I'm not voting for him for president 2028.
1: No, I'm not a Vance guy anymore. But I will say this. Why is it that all of our good ones, and I mean this, I first of all, I liked Rand Paul. I don't like him after what he did with the Save Act and all the rest of it. But Ron Johnson, I love. I think he's one of the only decent men that's in this position. He's a man of character. I'd love to know. In fact, we should try and talk to him. Why doesn't he? It takes one guy to object, and you could negate this. First of all, they're on break for 5 weeks, these sluts.
15: Five weeks.
1: Who the frack was on vacation for 5 weeks? We've had him on before, Dom. I'm gonna try and get him.
15: Get him again.
1: Because I love him. I mean it. I love him. What he did for us, how he stuck up for women under the tyranny of the vaccine. I mean, he's the one guy I really have the utmost respect for. Thank you very much, Dom. He'll know. He's a decent person in an indecent system called Washington. Caligula for scum. 312-642-5600.
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17: The following contains a celebrity impersonation.
18: Mr. President, we're seeing reporting that air conditioning systems are failing as temperatures rise. 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
18: Mr. President, why hasn't the White House issued any guidance?
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0: song, she might have got more votes. He was talking about her. It wasn't going to be that personality.
1: It's not just about Michigan, but the Republican messaging is communist, socialist. It's going to be a very effective attack. And
0: oh, my word. If that Viagra works when she's talking, that stuff works. Let's go with rentals. Carl, LaGrange Park.
2: Hey, Sean. My brother-in-law owns a couple of pretty big apartments out in Willowbrook. And, man, he's just said it is just totally changed. Like, now the DuPage, like, aid workers come in and bring people in. And he's got somebody now where, I mean, they just totally ruined the apartment. And she wants her deposit back. And now they're going on their 10th time to court. I mean, it's just not friendly for
0: Carl,
2: you know.
0: That's my business. And thank God, because years ago I had an opportunity to take a different turn and go really heavy into that. I have friends of mine who did that, and I would help them collect. And I, you know, when number one, I could see the attack politically. For instance, to even hold security is something I would never advise. You have to hold it very, very specifically. And if you do not, you have to pay exorbitant interest and all kinds of laws, but you can charge fees, move in fee, move out fee. But the other thing is you're not in control of your property. He cannot turn down scumbag renters. Can't turn them down. See, to me, I would never rent a property I own to somebody who cannot pay or isn't paying their own rent, because they're not incentivized to be decent. In fact, they're disincentivized to be decent. They're incentivized to be scumbags. And that's why everywhere where Section 8 is taken, that's a place you don't want to live near. So I have to tell you, Carl, I mean, he should try. If he's got enough of them, sell them to some investor. When the smartest guy in the world, the owner of Google, sells his investment properties in New York City for 6 cents on the dollar, some would call that a sign, Carl. It's heartbreaking, because you know who goes into that business? And they build their fortune slowly and methodically, and they suffer to make payments on stuff that's not rented out, are decent people. 90% of the people who built a real estate portfolio, working their ass off like your brother-in-law, are wonderful people. The problem is they weren't paying attention. It was the Barack Obama era that took away the bundle of rights that property owners are guaranteed in America. He subverted the bundle of rights. And now you don't have right over your own property. There is a way to do it, though. You can say, I will not rent to a Democrat. You can still do that in this world. You can throw everybody out of every store and every apartment you have. I will not rent to a Democrat. I will not sell my goods to a Democrat. You could still do it. It's a bold move, but I think it's worth it. That's just me.

0: Thank you, Carl. After all, just take a look at the Democrat areas. Is that who you want around you?
1: Ugh.
0: John, Lake Como, Wisconsin.
2: Sean, you keep that mic red hot. We always appreciate it.
0: Oh, thank you, man.
2: Speaking of Hillary Clinton, when is she going to learn to just shut up? You've been outsmarted by the stupid. Just shut up and go away.
0: Has she been outsmarted, though, John? Look at us. Look at us, baby. We work. Look at the people that listen right now. Everybody's working their ass off. They live on 50% of their money. This pig never worked a day in her life. She's worth hundreds of millions. Who the hell knows? She created a way, with Jeffrey Epstein's help, to have a foundation and use political power to get bribed legally. They're worth hundreds of millions. Scumbags, one and two.
2: Yeah, and don't forget, maybe it
0: all depends. It all depends. What your definition of winning is. When you take two scumbags who are worthless in society and you made them power players to that level, could get away with anything. There's no crime, no evidence, no theft of a country as they robbed Haiti of billions. Nothing they can do to ever really dissuade or enforce law. So maybe they're the winners and we're just the righteous. I'll take that. Scott Willowbrook.
3: Sean, there's some things going on with the Democrats that have a major retarding effect with me that I got to go through this with you. Maybe you can, like, explain a couple of these things. The number one thing is they're running their mouths a lot about fixing health care. The price has gone too high. How can they even claim that they have any powers over being able to do that when they are the main constructs of the Affordable Health Care Act, or the Affordable Care Act? Number two. Wasn't there a Russian collusion investigation taking place already? Why would they have the FBI start up another one when it's been coincide with one that all that money is getting dumped in?
0: So listen, they're placating morons. Everyone knows a Democrat constituent is a moron or a thief. That's who their target audience is. And they're motivating the foot soldier of all isms, whether it's communism or socialism, whatever the hell it is. And that foot soldier is a coward by himself, but he's a thief in a crowd. All their policies, the reason I keep saying, what's the basis of it? It is theft. Now, what Barack Obama did is brilliant, to his credit. He managed to uncouple it from any financial responsibility, and they steal in the future called debt to pay off their areas. And that's what he did. He made these scum areas very rich after they released the pandemic. They stole the elections. And now who's going to prosecute him? The assets called the positions of power, the federal judges who were put there because Andy Shaw was their father and they were part of the Democrat foot soldiers? Of course not. So the system is right. But here's the win. The win is the areas that have fended off this cancer of Democrat corruption. The only answer is the places that are not run by them. You cannot win where they cheat. We'll be back.
4: This is the Sean Thompson Show on AM 560. The Answer. Have you been watching gold and silver lately? Hard to ignore. Back in January of 2025, silver was under $30 an ounce, and now it's more than doubled. Again. 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
0: I have to tell you, the next guest, I am really excited to talk. If James Bond was a reporter and he was determined to never sleep, he'd be my next guest. Acclaimed investigative reporter, national security expert, U.S. Army veteran. He has consulted with the FBI, the U.S. Marine Corps, and so many other counterterrorism infiltrated Hamas, not just in Detroit. Scott Wheeler will join us after Mike Scott.
1: Good afternoon. In the QC Kinetics newsroom, I'm Mike Scott. Watch out for a heavy thunderstorm this afternoon with a high near 84. A powerful earthquake has shaken western Colombia and neighboring Ecuador, prompting major evacuations. The U.S. Geological Survey reports a 7.4 magnitude, serious injuries, and damage to buildings. Cleanup continues here in the Chicago area after late-night storms pounded much of the area overnight with rain and high winds. The Illinois Office of Comptroller is investigating a cemetery in Chicago. Comptroller Susana Mendoza announcing a probe into the crematory authority license at Bohemian National Cemetery. Philanthropist and businessman Willie Wilson announcing plans to launch a campaign for Chicago mayor. His fourth.
7: It ain't about Republican or Democratic, it ain't about black or white, it ain't about nothing. It's about human beings. Trying to make sure we do what we put on earth here to do.
1: Incumbent Mayor Brandon Johnson has not yet officially launched his campaign for re-election. 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
9: The major averages finishing lower and pulling back from record highs notched last week as investors await key inflation data on Wednesday. Oil prices spiking on U.S.-Iran uncertainty, reviving inflation worries, with West Texas Intermediate crude settling over $82 a barrel. The big event this week is the Consumer Price Index report for July, which could change the narrative on inflation. Fed officials remain divided on whether to raise interest rates as they monitor the oil shock from the war with Iran. Shares of airlines and cruise operators fell as oil prices spiked. The Dow down 61 points, the Nasdaq lower by 85, S&P 500 down 5. Shares of Nvidia falling 3%, the AI darling teaming up with Wall Street asset managers as part of a $500 million AI infrastructure push. That's your Fox Business Report. I'm Hillary Barsky, invested in you.
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14: Stuck in traffic? We've got the answer from the AM 560 Traffic Center.
15: The Kennedy downtown out to O'Hare, that's a 45-minute trip. The outbound Edens is clear. Inbound Kennedy, though, a crash reported at Lake Street, 48 minutes in from O'Hare to downtown. Eisenhower, 55 minutes to 390 from the post office. We have delays on the outbound Stevenson at 50 out to 355 from downtown. 55 south at Arsenal Road, there's a crash. Two lanes are taken out solid from Route 59. 25 minutes outbound Dan Ryan. Now it's getting heavier along DuSable Lakeshore Drive. Either way, Tri-State mainly busy south. The Reagan eastbound crash reported at Roosevelt. Another on the exit ramp to the Tri-State. Other tollways, though, not too bad. 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From the AM 560 Traffic Center, I'm Jill Urchak.
14: Now, your official weather forecast from the Air Right Heating and Cooling Weather Center.
16: Tonight will be cloudy and humid with a few showers and a heavy thunderstorm possible. The storms could bring flooding downpours and localized damaging wind gusts. The low will be around 70. On Tuesday, expect humid conditions with more showers and a heavy thunderstorm. The day will start off cloudy, then transition to a mix of clouds and sun in the afternoon. The high will reach 79 degrees. I'm meteorologist Jason Caterina on AM 560, The Answer.
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18: I love America. I love the Constitution. I love the First Amendment. I want to carry and own guns. I love private property. And let me tell you something. If you care about your country, read Ludwig von Mises and the Six Lessons of the Austrian Economic School, motherfuckers.
14: From the streets of Melrose Park to the trading floor of the Merc, he's fought for every dollar he's ever earned. And now, with personal liberty and our system of capitalism under assault in America, he's here to seize back our rights from the government. With a cigar in one hand and a copy of the Declaration of Independence of

0: It's people like my next guest. Why I never waver from the fact. The righteous will defeat the evil. The good will defeat the rise of the communists, the Fourth Reich, that's maybe in control of a lot of our bureaucracies. But knowledge and courage will overcome it, and that's really the best way. His resume is so long, my producer got winded reading it to me. He's an investigative reporter, national security expert, U.S. Army veteran. He's written two books. He's produced 17 television shows. He infiltrates terrorists, not just in Detroit, but the real Hamas. He's fearless and relentless. That's really the best way to describe Scott Wheeler. Scott, how are you?
1: I'm well, thanks. How are you, Sean?
0: Well, I love the idea that you're out there and you're doing this because you validate all of my accusations. You truly do. You see, I believe for many years we're fighting a Leviathan, a Fourth Reich, that wants to give us the illusion of our republic, of representation, when really it's the game that's been afoot for 150 years, the Fabians versus the Marxists. And they've got us chasing our tail because the information is compartmentalized, and now they have the media as a Politburo, as a propaganda wing. What do you think?
1: Well, I think you summed it up pretty well. The I call the media, for the most part, it's their Democrat Party apparatchiks cross-dressing as journalists.
0: I love it. And it really explodes when the nucleus of gangster government, the social club called my hometown Chicago and the Chicago Democrat, was exported to the White House. It really exploded when Barack Obama was able to uncouple financial reality to fund these organizations between the nonprofits and the NGOs. I believe that the Democrat mafia that goes back to Saul Alinsky and the Chicago gangsters, that's who sacked our White House, who sacked our government. And I believe what we see in these riots, this is all just foot soldiers who are being paid. They call them Antifa or Trans-Tifa or whatever they call them. But to me, they're just the Bolsheviks who overthrew so many of great societies. How do you find it?
1: Yeah, absolutely. And at times they even serve as the Democrat Party militia. They were prepared to riot after if Trump had not, if Trump had won the 2020 election, and I think perhaps he did, they were prepared to take to the streets and riot on behalf of the Democrat Party. Few people know that, but they were in place. I witnessed it.
0: And that's what you do. You infiltrate these organizations. You've actually infiltrated Hamas, but you know, it was that Bob Cramer. You remember his wife was that very ugly woman from Chicago, a congresswoman. And her name escapes me right now, but Bob Cramer was her husband, and it was at the Trump rally at the university, UIC in Chicago. And he had hired people to throw the Trump supporters up into a frenzy. Is that the kind of thing you infiltrate to secure your opinion or to expose the reality of what's happening?
1: Jan Schakowsky, yes, I know her, actually. I've interviewed her a couple of times. But that's what we're looking for. In this case, after the Dobbs decision leaked from the Supreme Court, there across the country, there were nearly 300 attacks on pro-life centers. And in one case up in Buffalo, they firebombed the building, blew it up, they basically did $500,000 in damage. And the FBI did nothing. And in fact, I think there have been fewer than half a dozen arrests for all of these crimes. And they signed it Jane's Revenge. And no one was sure at that time when I first got involved, but I had been tracking Antifa for almost 8 years by that time. And I said, I think this is Antifa. Sure enough, we got in there. It was. And it took us about 3 years, but we finally solved it. And we did a report on it and released it on my Substack. People can see it free at scottwheeler.substack.com. And you can see the perpetrators. We went and tracked them down and put a microphone in their face.
0: I love this. So this is what you've done. You've produced 17 documentaries. Are they all along the vein of exposing the political Leviathan, the underbelly of corruption?
1: Yeah, most of them. A lot of them were on China's infiltration of the United States and how they literally stole high-tech weapon systems from the United States, how they bought it and in some cases stole it and obtained it through espionage. But a lot of that was probably five or six documentaries were on different aspects of that, China's infiltration of the United States. And in one case we did, I went undercover as an arms dealer and we caught a Libyan weapons of mass destruction pipeline in 1998, 5 years before. At that time, our government denied that Libya had a WMD program, but we exposed it. And then in 2003, Gaddafi came clean. And the CIA still never called me and said, by the way, you were right about that.
0: So, Scott, I'm a junkie on this stuff, all right? I'm a junkie on it. And when you really dig into it and you go back to World War II and you see the game as it is structured, as it is set afoot, the key players that enable so much of the destruction are government itself. And, you know, most people think government, they forget it. They pretend it's an entity of virtue. When the reality is there is no government, there's just people. So all of the scandals that have happened under both administrations, Republican and Democrat, whether you're talking about MENA, Arkansas, or you're talking about Iran-Contra, it all stems with the approval, almost as a crossing guard, if not a boss, by government agencies, whether it's the CIA or the FBI. Now, in my neighborhood, the FBI is a joke. It stood for Forever Bothering Italians. And when you look at what's happening, that's not to say there aren't good people. There are. But when you're outnumbered and you're in a system of corruption, you're either stifled through procedure, bureaucracy, or you're intimidated directly and you're Kiki, the guy that was killed by the DEA agent that was killed.
1: Kiki Camarena.
0: So to me, we've had terrible, corrupt frauds in charge from George Bush Sr. to who knows who and the nameless communists like Brennan and Comey. Am I right?
1: Well, there is a lot of corruption and there's plenty to go around. And I as I pointed out, the Democrat Party is I call them the corrupt party and the stupid party. Republicans are the stupid party. And the Democrats, they infiltrated the Department of Defense, the FBI, the Justice Department, the CIA. And, you know, few people remember this, but the Democrats used to hate the CIA and the FBI. You go back 20 years, they hated them. And then they got in control of it. And all of a sudden, the CIA and the FBI became protected status. You could not insult a CIA or an FBI agent. That was practically a crime in the eyes of the Democrat. It was like attacking a soldier. And it is because the Democrat Party got control of those departments, by planting their loyal cronies in the civil service positions, which means they can't be fired. They're not political appointees. They're just placed
0: forever bureaucrats. Yeah.
1: Yes. And they dominate that now. And that's how they get away with why there's been very few arrests in these firebombing cases and these attacks on the pro-life clinics and some churches.
0: Well, what you're describing is domestic terrorism. Antifa is a domestic terrorist organization, as Trans-Tifa, which I feel is not only directly responsible for my friend Charlie Kirk's death, but for so much of the mayhem and it's protected from government itself. If you've reported on this, if you broke this story, this is Antifa and they're firebombing pro-life organizations. That is the definition of domestic terrorism in the same way the Weather Underground was before Barack Obama represented them as the president. So we've got a real problem on our hands. And at least now for the last year and a half, Trump has been back in office. Is this picking up steam other than fantastic radio shows that are controlled by a very handsome host such as myself? Are you getting a lot of play? Are you on Fox and whatnot?
1: I haven't been on Fox in a long time. I think we're sort of bubbling along below the below the attention level. So that's all right. At some point, Fox is going to see this and pick it up, and then we'll start getting credit for it, and the FBI will, at the political level, will start paying attention. But right now, we just don't know. Not enough people have seen it, and people can go to scottwheeler.substack.com. You can watch it free. Please send it to, it's a YouTube video. You can send it to everybody. It's short, seven minutes long, and get the word out, and eventually we will get justice.
0: Oh, I think so. I mean, you know, and it's always going to be the money. It's always going to be the money trail. When this explosion happens of domestic terrorism being money laundered through NGOs and through different nonprofits and organizations that are offshore financed by the Chinese, it ultimately, there's a money trail to it. And when you look at the mass explosion of the debt since Barack Obama seizes the White House and the $30 trillion, that's a tremendous amount of money. And I'm wondering how much of this money, have you gone through the money aspect? Because the scandals, they're really too numerous to go over, whether we talk about Act Blue, whether we talk about Code Pink and the Chinese Neville or whatever the hell his name is, Neville Singh, Singh Neville, whatever. And you talk about the Southern Poverty Law Group financing the Klan. So ultimately, there is a trail. And I feel like the Trump administration and Scott Bessent specifically is aware of this. Are you getting any indication that there are going to be chickens that come home to roost here?
1: I think that they have their hands full. Eventually, I think a lot of these things are going to be taken up, and we'll see the wheels of justice start turning rapidly again. But I think they have their hands full. There is so much that was left, and you know, 4 years of Biden and the political corruption is outrageous, and it goes back. This started back in the Clinton years, and it's gotten drastically worse through the Obama years, and then hit a peak when Biden was in office.
0: And you know, the conduit of all of this is George Bush Sr. And George Bush Sr.'s relationship with Bill Clinton, his relationship, his orchestration of the CIA during the operations in MENA, Arkansas, and other areas, and the Iran-Contra, which is a scandal most Republicans are afraid to talk about. I think it's outrageous. I think it was done without the knowledge of Reagan. But I remember when Reagan couldn't stand Bush. I remember the debates. And when he all of a sudden was the vice president, it was because the Republican Party insisted on him having that position or the money would not go to Reagan. So when you look back at all of this, I was thinking of Operation Gladio with the Vatican and all that. But when you look back at all of this and you see the connections, the play of Barack Obama being Lolo Sotoro's stepson, the number two richest man in Indonesia, who was an asset of the CIA when Bush was the leader of it, it could very well be that this is not a partisan issue whatsoever. This is just about the illusion of a republic where the control has the plausible deniability up until now, and investigative reporters like you. So when you look at all of it, including the war in the former Soviet Union and the connection between the Azovs and the Bush's father, Prescott Bush, and you look at the relationship and how that was cultivated during Obama and what we see there, could it be we're also financing the wrong side of that war of the former Soviet Union as well?
1: Well, those are out of my league to answer, but I can tell you that I've investigated many of the most controversial issues. I spent some time at MENA and the drug trafficking operation. I see it a little differently. I found that there wasn't a CIA connection. It was organized crime and Colombian narco terrorists.
0: But no, Barry Seal?
1: It
0: was a Barry Seal guy.
1: Yeah, the Barry Seal operation. Yeah. What happens though, Sean, when these things blow up, you get scads of people jumping in and claiming they were a part of it. One guy in that case wrote a book, big thick book with a reporter from New York, and he basically wrote himself into the MENA story, and he was
0: really?
1: Had nothing to do with it. Had never even heard of MENA. And just a bizarre, these things. But this happens when you suddenly, I interviewed probably 40 guys who were in prison for drug trafficking, and who had never mentioned a connection to the CIA until that hit the streets. And then that story was out, and all of a sudden, all these drug traffickers were working for the company, as they used to say. And it would, and it just blew up all at once. And so that's what the disinformation and misinformation that's out there really muddies all the water, and it makes it more difficult to track these things down, because you've got all these bit players on the fringe jumping in and writing themselves into the story. And, Trump's seeing some of that right now with the Epstein files. All of a sudden you've got women around the country saying, yes, I was 12 years old and Trump molested me when I was at Epstein's place. And these stories, it happens to everybody. Trump, of course, is that you would never hear of these people unless it's somebody the media hates. The media and the Democrats hate Trump. So, of course, suddenly these people, the same with Kavanaugh. I knew one of the women who accused him. She's a nutcase. Nobody believed, everybody who knew her knew she was lying. But the media give these people credibility by pretending they believe the story, or pretending that this is possible. Maybe they might be telling the truth, even though they know darn well that they aren't.
0: Well, look at E. Jean Carroll.
1: It's really tragic.
0: E. Jean Carroll would be in an asylum when we were young. Instead, she stands to grab $85 million or some ridiculous amount of money. When it comes to Antifa, the timing of Antifa, coinciding with the BLM movement, where the drug dealer George Floyd, who by the way is clean 6 years now, when he was died of an overdose, and you see the timing of Antifa, it coincides with so much of what went wrong, including the pandemic. But you said something earlier that you and I totally agree on. There's no question in my mind that 2020 was stolen. So how much of Antifa's rise was due to a distraction play to distract people from proving beyond the shadow of a doubt, when you put on top of that COVID and the censorship and the power grab and all the rest of it, how much of Antifa is that perfect flash bomb grenade to distract us from the obvious election theft of 2020?
1: Well, the left knows how to work these groups, and they toss them some money, and they point to a target, and then they take over after that. And that was the case with George Floyd, which could have just as easily have been explained. Everybody knew that he had a drug overdose, and that he wasn't killed by this officer. I mean, after the autopsy was done, everybody knew it, but instead they just went full on with that same cover story. Cops are killing black people. Cops are killing black men, and they're targets. And it's, why in the world would anyone feed that storyline, knowing that it's not true, that there are more white guys getting killed by cops than black guys?
0: The stats are there. They have to divide, right? You got to divide and conquer and the rest of it. But you've witnessed this so much in your life and through your career. And you've done things that I can't even imagine. You infiltrate Hamas to expose pipelines of weapons. When you see what's happening in the Middle East, how much of this that's killing or trying to kill our boys is bought and paid for by Americans? And the pipeline of weapons being resold to the Islamo-Nazi?
1: Well, I can't speak to that directly, but we hear mostly is the Trump started this war in Iran, and I keep reminding people, no, it started 47 years ago. Iran started this war, and they killed nobody. I get so frustrated when Republicans won't fight back by pointing out that Iran killed anywhere from 650 to over 1,000 American soldiers in Iraq. They killed them. They made the bombs, the V-beds and the IEDs. They made them to target American soldiers. And yet we let the left get away with saying Trump started a war in Iran. And he's actually the only president who's fought back against it. The war's been going on one-sided for all these years.
0: Well, only you and I remember when they held our diplomats for 444 days. You remember that countdown? You remember when they kidnapped her, when they sacked it in the first place and became the theocracy, let alone when Obama was president, how they made our sailors kneel. I'll tell you the truth. It's just it's amazing to watch how successful the propaganda is, which is why investigative reporters in the right spot with the fortitude, or as it's known in my neighborhood, the testicle fortitude, to write about it. Scott Wheeler, you are invaluable to the fight. ScottWheeler.substack.com, correct?
1: Yes, you are correct. Thanks so much, Sean.
0: No, I look forward to shaking your hand in person. And the YouTube web pages, or the YouTube page, is just Scott Wheeler?
1: Yeah, you can get it. Scott Wheeler, News Inquisitor. The Substack will take you to the YouTube video.
0: All right. Well, you stay safe. I always wanted to be James Bond, and you are. So thank you very much for making time for me.
1: Thank you so much, Sean. Good to talk to you.
0: You too. We'll be back with your calls and comments.
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7: Foundations of Freedom, a look at America's founding principles and the leaders who shaped our nation.
8: In 1783, the Revolutionary War was nearly over, but America's future remained uncertain. Officers in the Continental Army were angry. Congress had failed to provide promised pay, and some considered using the Army's power to force the government's hand. George Washington understood their frustration, but he also knew the liberty they had fought to win could be destroyed by the very army that secured it. Washington confronted his officers and urged them to choose honor, patience, and loyalty to the Republic over rebellion. He could have used their anger to increase his own power. Instead, he used his influence to restrain it. Power asks what it can take. Character asks what duty requires. Washington's lesson still stands. Freedom survives when leaders place principle above ambition and remain faithful to God, country, and the people they serve.
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9: Good evening, Sean. In our QC Kinetics newsroom tonight, chance of a heavy thunderstorm and a low of 69. A powerful earthquake had shaken western Colombia and neighboring Ecuador. Ukraine attacked a petroleum hub in central Russia on Monday. The Illinois Office of Comptroller is investigating a cemetery in Chicago. Susana Mendoza announcing a probe into the crematory authority license at the Bohemian National Cemetery. Meantime, dozens of improperly stored bodies were removed from a Southside funeral home over the weekend. They were discovered last Thursday by state officials.
10: I'm really concerned about my nieces. For them to have an urn and they don't know who is there.
9: Cook County Medical Examiner is still trying to identify all of the remains at the South Chicago Chapel. White Sox will host the Reds tomorrow while the Cubs will visit Washington. The news, a service of the AM 560 store with t-shirts, hoodies, and more from your favorite AM 560 brands. 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And up next, a check of the evening commute. In the AM 560 Traffic Center, here is Jill Urchak.
11: It's trouble-free going outbound on the Edens, while the outbound Kennedy is a 45-minute trip out to O'Hare. Eisenhower 50, post office to 390. Stevenson outbound 35 to the Tri-State, 45 out to the Veterans Memorial Tollway. Southbound 55 still heavy into Arsenal from Route 59, but the crash at Arsenal is now off to the side. Outbound Dan Ryan 25, slowing in the Express 51st to Marquette. There are delays on DuSable Lakeshore Drive, both north and south, a little lighter than usual. On the Tri-State, you'll see tie-ups mainly southbound, northbound not bad. The Jane Addams, Reagan, and 355, those are lighter than usual as well. 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From the AM 560 Traffic Center, I'm Jill Urchak.
2: Now, your official weather forecast from the Air Right Heating and Cooling Weather Center.
12: Tonight will be cloudy and humid with a few showers and a heavy thunderstorm possible, which could lead to flooding, downpours, and localized damaging wind gusts. The low temperature will be around 70 degrees. On Tuesday, expect humid conditions with more showers and a heavy thunderstorm. The day will start off cloudy, then transition to a mix of clouds and sunshine in the afternoon. The high temperature will reach 79 degrees. I'm meteorologist Jason Caterina on AM 560, The Answer.
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9: 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And the Sam's Club in Merrillville has regular NOLED for $3.22 a gallon.
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0: To use their language, these commie bastard scumbags. Trans Tifa. Pam, Winter Springs, Florida.
1: Hey, Sean, I'm not going to ask you if you remember me.
0: I confuse you. Well, here's the thing. I confuse you with this wonderful lady from New Jersey who called me and wanted me to go to the Villages, but go ahead.
1: No, my dad owned the bar in Elmwood Park 50 years ago.
0: Yes. Now I remember.
1: Yeah. I just want to let you know I plan my summer road trip so I could make it to Sean Fest.
0: Oh, Pam, this is splendid news. And you're going to swing by the old neighborhood, see if you get robbed?
1: Oh, of course I'm going to swing by the old neighborhood.
0: Don't worry,
1: I'm taken care of there.
0: I won't get robbed. All right, good.
1: I'm in North Carolina right now. I've got about an hour left, and I'll be at the house. And I just wanted to thank you for keeping me company on this road trip because it's a long drive from Winter Springs to Chicago.
0: I know, but it's fun. And you stop along the way, you're going to have great barbecue. I'm a barbecue guy. You stop in all the southern states, hit the barbecue. This is good time. And make sure you come up. I want to give you a hug when I see you.
1: I will. And you know what? I have my Sean book. The book you wrote, so I hope you sign it for me.
0: Absolutely. There's no hoping. I'll sign it. I can't wait to do it, all right?
1: All right. I'll see you then.
0: Thank you, Pam. Thank you.
1: All right. Thank you.
0: See, Squirrel, we got eight states now people are coming from. Eight states. All you got to do is go to 560theanswer.com/SeanFest, register to be there. It's not socialist, but it's free. What's free? You do have to buy your own food. We're not commies. You do have to buy your own drink. But if you register, we'll know just how many people are there to do it. And the food is fantastic there. Get yourself a room. Have a good time. When we get back, I'm not going anywhere. What are you kidding, Squirrel? I wanted to talk about this Trans Tifa nonsense. And who finances it? You see, the money that is laundered through nonprofits, through grants, through NGOs, that's our fracking money. You know who uncoupled financial reality from these so-called organizations? Barack, who's married to a Bigfoot broad, I guess. Nonetheless, you don't want to roll over and see that drooling on a pillow. But he made it possible for just nonprofits to more than double.
2: It's very problematic when you see such a large increase, and there doesn't seem to be any accountability with the money going to the nonprofits.
3: Taxpayer money going to nonprofits has more than doubled in the past decade, with hundreds of billions of dollars going to programs and salaries.
2: Nonprofits should survive based upon the goodwill of people, not the forced taking of taxpayer dollars.
0: Now throw in grants, where over 70% cannot be traced to where the money went. Trans Tifa. Tony Riverside.
4: You at the fest. I'm bringing my husband.
0: Oh, wonderful.
4: How did you allow Rod Blagojevich to perform at the Elmwood Park Fest?
0: I didn't allow. I have nothing to do with that. I wasn't even in town. Kidding me? Was he there again? That's like his big deal.
4: He was doing Elvis.
0: Oh, God. How much do you have to hate yourself to watch that? I'm dead serious. I mean, you got to be out of your freck. I'll tell you what. That's the difference between Elmwood and Melrose. He would have never made it in the Melrose Park Feast. Never. Elmwood Park, no. They were always softer than us. And you could tell him I said so. All right? Rod Blagojevich.
4: All right,
0: and please, if he doesn't marry Dick Mel's daughter, you know what he's doing? Would you like insurance on this rent-a-car? If he's lucky, him and his bust-out, half-assed, wannabe gangster brother. Two scumbags. But then again, how'd they make their money? Through government swindles and policies of plunder. I guess if you cut enough guys in, you could still show your chipmunk face around.
5: This will blow your mind. I'm standing outside of Churla. Churla here has received over $80 million from the government. And if they pass the Stop Nick Shirley Act, AB 2624, it would then be illegal for me to be making this video right now.
0: Well, they did. Because California all mobbed up. Like Chirac, stealing money in the form of policies. And then if you get caught, don't worry, go to the Taste and sing Elvis Presley like some asshat. Rod Blagojevich, what a piece of dung. You know what I remember about Rod Blagojevich? When he was so proud of himself for being a Democrat mafia don. 2008, proud of himself. Back then, you know what we used to know? 2008, Chicago was a joke. Cook County, Illinois was a joke, even then, way before then. But you know what you could never get in Cook County or Chicago? An honest count on a vote. And Rod Blagojevich loved it. And all the Democrats did. I even remember when John McCain would argue again. You remember John McCain? He's the reason we still have Obamacare. May he burn.
6: We have to investigate these not only allegations, there's evidence that there's been voter fraud going on in the battleground states primarily. Even I'm told in the state of Nevada, they've had shut down their offices.
0: That was your state. That was essential in stealing the election, like so many Republicans who wanted those days of the illusion. The illusion where you could pretend, you know what, Christopher Wray's not bad. He's a Republican. Isn't he a Republican? As he jets off to the Adirondack to meet the dingbat wife while she's on vacation.
7: Wow, actually, that's actually what he wrote on social media, a story we broke here this morning on Just the News. The Biden-era FBI, the one that Chris Wray oversaw, made more than $150,000 in payments to informants who were members of an anonymous group of tech sleuths known as the Sedition Hunters to gather and analyze video evidence in the January 6th Capitol riot and then that controversial Arctic Frost probe. Now, they made these payments and they treated members of this group as confidential human sources, despite the fact that the group was extraordinarily anti-Trump, and it is a strong anti-Trump fervor, anti-Republican fervor, and that it had-
0: You know who else they financed? Antifa. Trans-Tifa. The same frauds that perpetrated the vandalism at January 6th. The same ones, all paid for by Obama-Biden-era tax dollars. See, it was during Obama's first two terms that they uncoupled the responsibility of finance and they turned debt into the very money that was funneled back to these organizations. And you know who knew it? The FBI. Yeah, you did! And the CIA.
7: Known ties to foreigners. This is all according to FBI memos that Just the News obtained and reviewed. Now, government officials said the group members were first engaged as early as a few days after the Capitol riot as informants and that the relationship continued over 3 years. It involved about $150,000 of payments. One of those payments was approved by Jack Smith, the former special prosecutor who pursued Donald Trump. And tomorrow will be testifying on Capitol Hill. I bet some lawmakers are going to have some questions now.
0: Yeah, it doesn't matter. What are you? You're in contempt of Congress, like Eric Holder. The only people who ever pay any repercussions for being in contempt of Congress are Donald Trump supporters. 312-642-5600.
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14: In 1783, the Revolutionary War was nearly over, but America's future remained uncertain. Officers in the Continental Army were angry. Congress had failed to provide promised pay, and some considered using the Army's power to force the government's hand. George Washington understood their frustration, but he also knew the liberty they had fought to win could be destroyed by the very army that secured it. Washington confronted his officers and urged them to choose honor, patience, and loyalty to the Republic over rebellion. He could have used their anger to increase his own power. Instead, he used his influence to restrain it. Power asks what it can take. Character asks what duty requires. Washington's lesson still stands. Freedom survives when leaders place principle above ambition and remain faithful to God, country, and the people they serve.
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15: Are you lonesome?
0: Lonesome or lonesome? Tonight? He wasn't singing to Democrats outside of that ghetto song, huh, Squirrel? We got a lot of news that broke over the weekend, speaking of lonesome. Where's the guy with the barbecue on his balcony started a forest fire and burned 400,000 acres? Who's giving these Democrats barbecues?
16: New developments now in that huge fire at a condo complex in Foster City, and today a man was arrested in connection with that fire.
17: ABC 7 Eyewitness News reporter Gloria Rodriguez joins us live now.
0: How
17: with
0: do you
17: more
0: like your
17: details.
0: Hamburger?
17: Gloria.
18: Yes, we're not releasing the name of the man who's been arrested at this time.
19: Can you just please release his political affiliation? I've got all the money I'm worth times two that he's a registered Democrat.
0: Anybody want to take that action?
18: Because he hasn't appeared in court yet.

0: unattended gas grill on a balcony.
1: We've heard that rumor from...
2: You gotta wash it! Hey, moron! You don't let the cheese just on the thing. It starts a fire, you freaking... Stupid son of a...
1: Day one, and it's very upsetting. And of course, I think now I hope that the other tenants will be diligent about, you know, use of anything, you know.
2: What other tenants? They're all burned up! Fred, you cannot live among them. That's why, Squirrel, all your neighbors should have a D or an R. Register! Let them know who you're living around. Because the ones with the D, they're dangerous. And by the way, they're liars.
3: Now to a scandal rocking one of the world's oldest and most prestigious universities. A Cambridge professor's high-profile academic career and inspirational backstory now in ruins over escalating allegations of plagiarism and lying.
2: Professor Milli Vanilli, and he looks like a backup singer. Did you lie? Did you lie to become a professor like every other rat Democrat, not just the ones who go to Epstein Island?
3: Holly Williams has the story tonight.
2: Larry Summers.
4: I'm Professor of Sociology of Education at the University of Cambridge.
5: Ooh. 3 years ago, Jason Arday became the youngest ever black professor appointed at Cambridge University, an 800-year-old institution.
3: Professor Jason Arday joins us now.
2: Hey, you know who can ruin an 800-year-old institution? A Democrat. Just like they can ruin an apartment complex with a barbecue.
5: He was interviewed about the achievement on CBS News.
4: If I'm being absolutely candid and honest, not many teachers at school had any belief in me.
5: Now Arday has fallen from grace, accused of plagiarizing some of his academic writing and lying about claims he ran 600 miles in 6 days to raise...
2: Sure you did. Hey, don't worry. There's always the presidency. You can always become the president of the United States.
6: I've done some dumb things, and I'll do dumb things again. So, ladies and gentlemen, I've been dumb.
2: Yeah. And you stole an election. Don't worry, Cambridge professor of nothing. There's always politics.
5: It's money for charity. The scandal's front page news here in the UK, and the former professor of sociology of education has now...
2: You know why, Squirrel? If you're going to fake anything, it's that you're a smart professor. All you have to do is say you are. You don't have to work. You don't have to achieve anything. Just keep spewing nonsense, and you might end up in the White House.
7: America is a nation that can be defined in a single word. I was in the foothills of the Himalayas with Xi Jinping.
2: Sure you will. Then you ran 600 miles to raise money for kids, you lying bastards. We'll be back.
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19: Thousands and thousands and thousands of corporations that do nothing but extort the people who work in the name of the people that don't work. Ah, you could argue, call it socialism. It's really nothing other than theft. You know who knows this? A doctor of economics. My next guest is that doctor of economics, and I am going to get to the root issue. If the people just receive money, what are they good for? We'll discuss that and more with EJ Antonio of the Heritage Foundation after Foxweiser.
20: They should pay us. I'm Lisa Lacera, Fox News. President Trump is demanding compensation from Iran as part of the deal to end the conflict.
21: Iran is asking for compensation, President Trump says, for damage done to the country as a result of U.S. airstrikes. So, President Trump says, he's also asking for compensation for what Iran has done to Americans.
22: Whether you go SS Cole or whether you go all of the people that were so badly hurt, so badly wounded or killed, many thousands of people.
21: Speaking with reporters in the Oval Office, the president also suggested compensation for families of Iranian protesters killed by the regime. President Trump also says a major escalation by the U.S. military remains an option.
20: Fox's Jared Halpern at the White House. This afternoon, the president signed an executive order calling for childhood vaccines to be spaced out. He claims children are getting too many vaccines at once.
22: Where they have a vaccination thing, looks like the size of a bottle of soda poured into a little child's body.
20: One of the recommendations, splitting up the measles, mumps, rubella vaccine and prioritizing 11 vaccines. The current number is 18. The president and HHS Secretary Robert F. Kennedy Jr. both again suggested a link between vaccines and autism, though decades of studies have concluded there is no link. 34,000 texts from Dr. Anthony Fauci's government phone have just been released. Wisconsin Republican Ron Johnson says they contradict public statements Fauci made about the COVID vaccine.
23: Johnson says, in January 2021, Fauci wrote to top health officials, quote, many people have significant psychotine storm and fever after the second dose of the COVID vaccine. That is inflammation. Fauci also appears to say it could be associated with miscarriage in the first trimester.
20: Fox's Chad Pergram on Capitol Hill. 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
18: 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We've got the answer from the AM 560 Traffic Center.
24: On the Edens going out, no reported delays. The Kennedy, 40 minutes out to O'Hare from the Jane Byrne interchange. Eisenhower, 45 minutes, post office to 390. Going out on the Stevenson, it looks better. 38 minutes to Saba Lakeshore Drive to 355. Outbound Ryan, 18 minutes, slowing in the express Garfield to Marquette. Slowing on the outbound Ford as well, 115th to the Steel Bridge. Heavy along DuSable Lakeshore Drive, both north and south. Tollways lighter than usual. Southbound Tri-State, though, that one is heavy. Reagan and 355, not too bad. Slowing down westbound 80, Richards to Center. 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
18: Now, your official weather forecast from the Air Right Heating and Cooling Weather Center.
5: Tonight will be cloudy and humid with a few showers and a heavy thunderstorm possible. The storms could bring flooding downpours and localized damaging wind gusts. The low will be around 70. On Tuesday, expect humid conditions with more showers and a heavy thunderstorm. The day will start off cloudy, then transition to a mix of clouds and sun in the afternoon. The high will reach 79 degrees. I'm meteorologist Jason Caterina on AM 560, The Answer.
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18: Maybe you've thought about taking a cruise. 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
18: From the streets of Melrose Park to the trading floor of the Merc, he's fought for every dollar he's ever earned. 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With a cigar in one hand and a copy of the Declaration of Independence in the other, he's Sean Thompson. And this is The Sean Thompson Show.
17: Some folks are born made to wave the flag.
19: Here's how it will work. Once a month, our five city-run grocery stores will set prices for this core set of goods at 30% below typical retail prices. No exceptions, no gimmicks. The savings will last for the entire month. That means no weekly fluctuations nor sticker shock at the checkout line.
25: So who makes up the difference?
26: You want me to hold your banana or you got it?
27: You know what? That'll be great.
26: All right. I've never held someone's banana so they can sign my petition before.
25: It's one thing to hold a banana. It's another thing to buy it for somebody who hates you. My next guest knows there is no such thing as socialism. There's just theft in the name of some virtuous recipient of your welfare. I don't think it works too well. Dr. E.J. Antonio, the Heritage, you handsome devil. What exactly is the schematic or the financial principle of socialism? Can you tell me?
28: Sean, I would say it's theft.
0: It's probably the simplest way to put it, right?
25: By cowards.
0: By cowards who
25: don't have the ambition. Yeah, to steal from you directly. Mm-hmm. They want the government to do it.
0: Right, right. And it's so insane, Sean, to hear these people talk about how they're going to run these grocery stores with 30% discounts. You're talking about an industry with a roughly 2% profit margin, so the taxpayer gets hosed and takes a 28% loss on this stuff. And that's assuming that the grocery store is actually well-run, like in Aldi's, like a Gristiti's, like a Walmart in New York City, which obviously it's New York City, so it won't be well-run.
25: But it's the same sad story of the promises of services, the promises of goods, and the name that there is somehow a way in which this corporation that produces nothing, that delivers nothing, called a municipality, can deliver it rather than what they really are, policies of plunder. And you know, there was a time, EJ, when we were young, and I didn't have thinning in the back, which I tell everyone is a colic, where there was talk of privatizing all of them, from the street department to the landscapers to every service, because it would then have the reality of a private economy, when now all you have growing in mismanaged, corrupt areas is government. And it isn't a socialist movement. It's not a communist movement. It's a Soviet movement. They're promising a Soviet Union. And sooner or later, we're going to have to discuss it for what it is. And it's kind of refreshing to hear them admit they're going to have to destroy the republic to do it, aren't they?
0: Oh, 100%. And you know, look, this is not their first bite at the apple either. You know, Chicago tried these government-run grocery stores as well, right? Same thing with places like Kansas City. And then obviously there are tons of examples outside the United States as well. But if you go back to New York City, Sean, we forget that they already did this with public transit, right? Where you had a transit system that was privately run. The government takes it over and it goes from making a profit to a loss. And they've had to cut back services. They've had to cut back not just the quantity, but the quality of service as well. And you're going to see exactly the same thing here. It starts with the confiscation of private property and the destruction of property rights. And thereby, it eliminates the whole incentive to earn a profit, which is ultimately to serve your fellow man. And that is why service always gets worse in these government takeovers, not better. You can put aside all the marketing, all the smiles of the charismatic Mamdani. At the end of the day, it's about policy, not personality. And as long as the policies are this terrible, it doesn't matter how great these guys' personalities are. The results are going to be exactly the same. They will be terrible. What you're going to end up with here, Sean, sure, you're going to have a couple of months of cheap bananas. Sure, of course you will. But in the long run, it's going to be closures of grocery stores. This is going to drive out marginal stores. It's going to cause planned stores to just cancel their development, that is. And so New Yorkers are going to end up having to take two trains and a bus to actually get out of real food deserts, not just imagined ones, and get to a real grocery store.
25: Well, you know, the same thing happens, EJ, with the illusion of services paid for by government in the name of food stamps. The greatest example, once again, is the Democrat areas, but more specifically, Illinois, Chicago. Chicago gets $1.5 billion a year in just food stamps, yet grocery stores go out of business. And the reason is you give to people of low character who you say are unfit and unable to make their own money, but they are not actually buying food with the bulk of those food stamps. They're selling them for pennies on the dollar. So the system that is implemented now is a failure and a fraud and an illusion that destroys the restaurant, the grocery store business, and this other name of services of entrusting people who are financial illiterates, or they're just good for nothing, with the idea that they aren't. And we keep rewarding and we keep throwing money. Ultimately, we're going to have to make the true argument that if you cannot manage your own finances, you're really not an asset to anybody. In fact, you are the definition of a liability, which is the beauty of what we're living through. Even though it's tragic and expensive in the cost of it, it's very obvious that in these specific areas, the people cannot be considered an asset to their town, their county, their state, but moreover, their country. Can they? Why is it the same system that just gets more expensive, unless the real problem is we have an entire tens of millions, hundreds of millions of people who are really good for nothing.
0: Well, I think what they're good for is to vote, right? This is, I think, the fundamental difference here. For the politician, they don't look at people as an economic unit. They look at them as a voter. And so it doesn't matter to the politician if this person is economically productive. Are they productive in the sense of them being a voter? In other words, if they'll vote for me, then that's good. If they're not going to vote for me, then this person is useless. It doesn't matter if the individual is the next great inventor or entrepreneur or innovator. It doesn't matter if this person develops some life-saving medical cure or the next great invention, the replacement for the iPhone or a viable electric car, whatever the case may be, right? None of that matters. What matters to the politician, again, it's not economic vitality. It's just simply the voter as a voter, right? The person's vote is all that matters to them. And so as long as that system remains, as we have kind of drifted away from a Republican to a democracy, I think that's going to exacerbate the problem, right? Back when you had you didn't have direct election of senators, for example, I think that was a very good thing. You had all these different parts of government that all had different constituencies, right? Representatives had a different constituency from senators, had a different constituency from state legislatures, from governors, from presidents, even from Supreme Court justices. That was all a very good thing.
25: Well, you know, and here's the other issue. I believe the lack of resistance from Americans who should be, in fact, suing these very entities, these corporations. You know, we call them governments, but they're really corporations, especially on the municipal level. And they should be suing them for eroding the covenant between the federal government and the American citizen, which is the bundle of rights of property. As I talk to you right now in Illinois, a town that is really the picture of self-hatred called Evanston, Illinois. This is the town that tried to pretend that they were somehow perpetrators of the slavery and they were offering reparations. Right now, they're trying to tax property owners for vacancies. So they've eroded every principle, every right in the bundle of rights of the American real estate owner, which is completely different than the rest of the world. Here, we are a country built on the property rights of the citizen, not the extortion rights of the corporation called their municipality. So ultimately, there has to be an organization, such as the Heritage, such as Landmark Legal, such as Pick Somebody, to organize and sue these corporations for what they are. They're not, immune sovereignty might be players in the corporation, but the corporation itself is bound to law. Why are so few Americans understanding that they have corporations instead of municipal governments? They're local arms of government, but they still are corporations. And they themselves are bound by law and have to abide by the law that protects your rights. I'm amazed at how many of the owners of real estate are taking it in New York, are taking it in Evanston or Chicago or California. Ultimately, do they not have rights? Have these municipalities, these incorporations, have these vestibules of corruption found a way to circumvent the American covenant with the citizen?
0: Well, I mean, Sean, to a certain extent, I hate to say this, I really do, but to a certain extent, I think they kind of have found a way around all of that. Because if you look at what Mamdani just did in New York, where he doxed all of these very wealthy individuals, right? In terms of their real estate holdings with trying to tax second properties. I mean, that was genuinely horrible. And yes, I understand that all of that information is technically publicly available. I get it. But it's a lot of work for people to go through the massive residential rolls in New York and actually find things like people's second homes. Okay, that is not something that's very easy to do. It would be incredibly time consuming, and it also would be unclear, I think, to a lot of folks what the actual worth of so many of these property is, and therefore those folks' tax liability. But the fact that they did all of that, why was it done? It was done to inspire fear, right? It was done for the same reason anybody gets doxxed. It's to try to put a target on the person's back, so that somebody who gets hyped up from all the violent rhetoric on the left ends up acting on that and doing something terrible a la what happened to Charlie Kirk.
25: Well, you know what's fascinating, too, is these people of means that would put the property in their name. And, you know, this is a regulation that was passed years and years ago. You didn't have to put it in your name. You could put it. You still don't if you organize a trust or an LLC. But you lose the tax advantage of homestead if that's the case. But people who have second homes and whatnot, they put it in LLCs or they put it in trusts, like the Pritzkers. Ironclad Trust pays no taxes. But you see all of these people who supposedly are these intellects in New York City who had the property in their name with their proper address. And there was a time when you had the right of privacy in this country. We've allowed this to be eroded as well. It was only a handful of, 30 years ago, where these municipalities and organizations that are supposed to represent you mandated you disclose every dollar, every aspect. And I can't help but notice in all of the so-called economic issues in real estate, like the big crash where 9% of the people were delinquent on their mortgages, they use that as an opportunity to strip the anonymity away from the American citizen as they fight for the anonymity of the illegal who gets so much of these benefits without ever really disclosing who he is or who he was or with any very proof. So at a certain point, it's our fault for 30 years ago not fighting for our right to privacy, which allegedly we're guaranteed. And yet, where do we have it if we want to be a functioning citizen who earns money honestly and plays by the rules as they're set, as they keep setting rules to take away the very property rights we're guaranteed?
0: Sean, I think you bring up a great point. Every time we see one of these assaults on liberty, which is what they are, every time we see a small erosion of our rights, be that right to privacy, be that property rights, it only emboldens the bureaucrats to just take it one step further. And that's sadly, I think, what has been happening. If you look at, essentially, ever since something like the Fed was created, right? What has happened to the purchasing power of the dollar? The creature from Jekyll Island just slowly erodes it a little more and a little more one year after the next. If you're talking about the kinds of infringements on privacy and property rights that you were just articulating, again, I think it's the same mechanism. It's death by a thousand cuts.
25: Well, one of the fascinating things to watch is the stupidity, and I don't just mean the weekend numbers of how many Democrats shoot other Democrats in these big cities like Chicago. But the stupidity of the people who would consider themselves Democrats, as the oligarchs like J.B. Pritzker in Illinois is a perfect example, pretends to give a tax holiday simultaneously with increasing sales taxes on different counties just to fund the Chicago public school systems. So the way in which they manipulate the ignorance of the citizens, and they have this, and Republicans are guilty of this. Republicans that are supposedly on our side making the argument. They argue with the premise of everybody lives in areas that tax things two and three times, like in Illinois or in New York or in California or in New Jersey. When the reality is, the difference in states is what the side that isn't socialist doesn't want the Democrat mafia to succeed. Why is it that the Republicans in general, and you go on these news shows, I just paid for the middle grade, not the premium. I just paid today $3.71. I talked to a buddy of mine in Chicago for the lowest octane gas in Illinois. He's paying $4.35 or some ridiculous amount of money. The difference only is in taxes. In most cases, taxes on taxes. And yet we allow these Democrats who have destroyed these areas. California is the greatest example in the shortest period of time. New York and Chicago have been on their way for 100 years. They like it corrupt. But when you see California paying the highest taxes on the very essential energy of all kinds, the idea that they still are in the running just tells me that people are truly illiterate to what they're living through, even though they pretend to be in a democracy.
0: Well, I think it tells you everything, Sean, that people living in California, somebody like Gavin Newsom, talk about how high gas prices are Trump's fault. In other words, that Californians are paying the most in terms of per gallon of anyone in the entire country. They will listen to Gavin Newsom and actually believe him. Meanwhile, Gavin Newsom is the reason why taxes are so high in that state, especially taxes on gas and diesel. And so that really, I think, speaks to a lack of critical thinking skills on the part of people who are willing to swallow that nonsense and actually go along with it. Because, Sean, you're absolutely right. Places like Illinois, like California, and also throw New York in there as well, who have these very, very high gasoline taxes, of course, they're going to be paying much more for fuel. It's a pretty easy correlation, right? It's not hard to do that math. Now, do you have certain instances, places like Alaska and Hawaii, where there are other extraneous factors like the Jones Act, which artificially increases transportation costs and therefore is going to increase the cost of getting fuel to those places? Yes, absolutely. And the differential from one state to another is not based solely on taxes. I don't hear anyone making that argument. But again, it is very clearly the case that the taxes are what accounts for the bulk of the difference from one state to another. When you can go anywhere up and down the Illinois-Indiana state line, and you can find gas stations on each side that end up having roughly the same differential anywhere along that state line, that tells you everything you need to know.
19: I'm so amazed at these areas that bankrupt themselves, you know, because what we really discuss, you and I, on a weekly basis, and it's very evident that this is the issue, are self-induced financial collapses. These problems we discuss, these are very specific and they're very orchestrated because they are regulated into bankruptcy. They are regulating the financial distress on their citizens. And when I say they, I'm very specific. These are Democrat areas specifically that have these policies of plunder. And when you look at the schemes in which they're able to do, here's my argument. When I hear these imbeciles, these fat people on the, what is it, the Democrats, Soviets of America, socialists, whatever the hell they are, or AOC and the rest of them, and they keep promising this socialism. Why is it that we say in these, we don't say, I should say, when you talk about a Democrat area, it's already socialist. It has been for 40 years. And the problems are on the problems. And I think too few people, because they compartmentalize them.
0: Keep talking.
19: Did you hear me?
0: We keep talking. I can. Can you hear me?
19: Oh, yeah, go ahead. Go ahead.
0: So we keep talking, Sean, about capitalism and the failures of capitalism, right? But the fact of the matter is, the fact of the matter is that what we have in so many instances isn't even capitalism. In other words, when people today complain about the cost of living and how capitalism has failed and all these different unequal outcomes, invariably, in each of those instances, the very things that those folks are complaining about, especially young people, they're not failures of capitalism at all. In fact, they were interventions by government that disrupted the natural mechanisms of capitalism, prevented finding any kind of equilibrium. They prevent market entrance, for example, from increasing competition and reducing prices. These are all things that are the result not of too much capitalism or unfettered capitalism. It's not a lack of regulation. It's not that taxes are too low or the rich aren't paying their fair share. Nonsense. In each of these instances, and I can give you a couple really good examples, it is the result of government involvement in the market, not a lack of government. Where is it, for example, that things are most outrageously expensive, they're most unaffordable? Things like housing. What's more regulated than the housing market? Things like education. Where has there been more government involvement and more government attempts to quote-unquote help than in education? And then what about medical care? Another incredibly expensive part of our economy where the growth of prices has greatly outstripped the growth of incomes. Again, these are all areas where you have the most government involvement in the economy. So once more, it is not that capitalism has failed us. It is that government intervention is disrupting the natural outcomes that we would have in capitalism, which is actually more quantity and more quality, better quality, and lower prices for consumers.
19: So I want you to tell the eggheads at Heritage, this is the greatest example of fear-mongering, because there already is communism in America. And I'm going to once again take the benefit of being from the communist capital in America, the mafia capitals in America, communist capital. And that is the idea that they have just passed on five counties a 0.25% tax increase just for Chicago public schools. But the most important part of this is it was only been since 2017 that Rahm Emanuel, in conjunction with a convicted gangster by the name of Mike Madigan, Ed Burke, orchestrated it so that the entire state of Chicago is liable for just the Chicago public school system. Since that time, the cost per pupil has gone up more than 100% since 2017. Okay? And now you're passing taxes on taxes of people who have never, in some cases, been to Chicago, let alone ever will go to Chicago. And the idea that there isn't a national pushback on this, as we are distracted with the fact that these new fat people and ugly people calling themselves the Democrat, the Soviets of America, Socialists of America, are promising communism. When you have it, and we have it, and in 9 years, in just the Chicago public school system, costs have gone up over 100%, but moreover, taxes on taxes have gone up 300%. And they break it down just 0.25 on top of a 0.175, on top of a 0.5. You know what I mean? They've already done this. Heritage needs to expose this to the country, because the system as it exists is what Yuri Bezmenov warned us of. When you compartmentalize the destruction, the reality and the abuse and the atrocity of the failure isn't shared by the nation. If the country knew what just happened in Illinois to finance the most incompetent, corrupt school system in the country called Chicago Public Schools, I think we could stop it. Will you expose it, EJ Antoni, Doctor of Economics?
0: Sean, I will do my best. You have my word.
19: All right. There's a cigar in it at Sean Fest when I see you. Thank you, brother, for always making time.
0: Oh,
19: yeah,
0: my
19: pleasure. And I bring the heat. I bring the good cigars. I'm not going to give you some $2 liquor store cigar. It's going to be a good one.
0: Thank Looking you, forward to it, my man.
19: We'll be back with your calls and comments.
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19: My mother was always trying to get me, Squirrel, to go to the family picnic. You know, it was in summertime and would be someplace and all the family from all around the country. She'd be like, come on, Ma, are there going to be Democrats? Are there going to be Democrats there? Then I'm not going. That's what I love about Sean Fest. It's that family picnic, only it's our family. There will be no, listen to me, there will be no Democrats, not only because they set fires when they barbecue, you don't want to order your food from them. This is because it's our little family party. It's called Sean Fest, and it's really a combination of so many events we have all together. We do the show live from there. Squirrel's going to be there in a fantastic shirt. Honey Bunny will be there, and you'll be there. Every guest will be there. I'm going to get there around 3 o'clock. It's happening on Friday, August 28th at the Lakeside Pavilion, which is just behind the Westin in Itasca, which is an incredible venue. Get a hotel room. We've got people coming from 8 states. And all you have to do to register is go to 560theanswer.com/SeanFest. SeanFest. All together, no spaces. That's it. Register so we know how much food to have available, because it will be available. Know how much alcohol to have available. The bar will be open. I'll do the non-alcohol. You can do the alcohol. It's free world, free country. And it's very rare that all the people who love freedom and liberty and Americanism are in one place in Illinois, Stan. So if you're one of the people who are suffering under oppression and you want to be among like-minded family members, it's that simple. 560theanswer.com/SeanFest, sponsored in part by our great sponsors. By the way, Arlington Heights Pipe and Tobacco will be where I'm buying the cigar to give EJ. Don't nobody get nervous. I'm a capitalist at heart. They'll be there. Donley will be there. Virago, Dr. Huber will be there, leavingi-l.com, who can help you make a plan to get, if not yourself, your kids out. And also, Anthony DeGrotto from State Farm Insurance will be there. Unique Wooden Flags will be there. 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But you have to be there. Just go to 560theanswer.com/SeanFest. When we get back, Verlana will lead us off in Michigana. That'll be after Mike Scott.
14: Good evening, Sean. In our QC Kinetics newsroom, we see a chance for a powerful thunderstorm overnight and a low of 69. Bally Chicago's suspending construction on part of its permanent casino development in River West. Company announcing the pause as a dispute over a potential expansion of video gambling terminals in the city continues. Philanthropist and businessman Willie Wilson announcing plans to launch his fourth campaign for Chicago mayor.
20: It ain't about Republican or Democratic, it ain't about black or white, it ain't about nothing. It's about human beings trying to make sure we do what we put on earth here to do, and that is to serve others.
14: Wilson joins the field with at least 10 other candidates. A powerful earthquake shakes western Colombia and neighboring Ecuador with a 7.4 magnitude, serious injuries, and major damage to buildings. 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And up next, a check of the evening commute. In the AM 560 Traffic Center, here is Jill Urchak.
24: Good afternoon. Going out on the Edens, that is delay-free. The Kennedy out to O'Hare from the Jane Byrne Interchange, 35 minutes. Eisenhower, that's looking better, 35 as well. Post Office to 390. Stevenson out a half hour, out to 355 from downtown. Southbound 55 and accident at Route 53 on the right shoulder, a little snug into that as people look at it. Outbound Dan Ryan, 15 minutes. Heavy outbound 4 to 115th down to 130th. Still busy along DuSable Lakeshore Drive either way. Southbound Tri-State still heavy. North looks better. Jane Addams, Reagan 355, not bad. And eastbound 80. There is an accident in the roadwork zone at Center. 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From the AM560 Traffic Center, I'm Jill Urchak.
18: Now, your official weather forecast from the Air Right Heating and Cooling Weather Center.
5: Tonight will be cloudy and humid with a few showers and a heavy thunderstorm possible, which could lead to flooding, downpours, and localized damaging wind gusts. The low temperature will be around 70 degrees. On Tuesday, expect humid conditions with more showers and a heavy thunderstorm. The day will start off cloudy, then transition to a mix of clouds and sunshine in the afternoon. The high temperature will reach 79 degrees. I'm meteorologist Jason Caterina on AM 560, The Answer.
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23: In 1783, the Revolutionary War was nearly over, but America's future remained uncertain. Officers in the Continental Army were angry. Congress had failed to provide promised pay, and some considered using the Army's power to force the government's hand. George Washington understood their frustration, but he also knew the liberty they had fought to win could be destroyed by the very army that secured it. Washington confronted his officers and urged them to choose honor, patience, and loyalty to the Republic over rebellion. He could have used their anger to increase his own power. Instead, he used his influence to restrain it. Power asks what it can take. Character asks what duty requires. Washington's lesson still stands. Freedom survives when leaders place principle above ambition and remain faithful to God, country, and the people they serve.
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29: Kick it!
25: Oh, we got Fauci's phone. Doctor apologizes for the vaccine. Put a pin in, Tellerico, that punk kid who looks like the Mad Magazine guy, that queer from Texas. He voted and said he lived with his mommy to commit voter fraud in 2020. What are the Democrats like? How else are you going to get elected, you thieving rat pigs? Verlon, Michigana.
30: John, don't worry about the grocery stores, okay? I know you remember this. Remember back in the day, we had these products. No.
25: One come on, Moon Oink!
30: No. First, it was a generic, which was the white bags with the black letters, and it was so embarrassing when people brought it into their homes. You got pegged for being poor. So those were like 70% off. Those came and went. They were around for a while, but they came and went. Then you had generics, and they tried to make the bag look a little better. They were black with like red letters or something like that on it. And those were like 30 to 40% off. They were throughout the grocery store too. They came and went away. These grocery stores will come and go. Now, what you are pegged with if you live in New York is paying for the child care. They've managed to put a tax on the rich people to pay for the child care. But when all the people of means leave New York, that's gonna go away as well.
25: Well, they're not paying for real kids. They're paying for fake kids. But yeah, one thing about the government cheese, you remember the cheese? Looked like a shoebox? The American cheese?
30: I was about 8 years old. My cousins lived in the projects, and I did not know what powdered milk was. They showed me the powdered milk and the powdered eggs. I was like, no, the block cheese and the
25: cheese.
30: Meat, the bologna.
25: Listen,
30: oh, no.
25: That cheese was fantastic. I know guys that arbitrage their cheese. They get the cheese for free. They'd sell chunks of it because I'm telling you what, to this day, that cheese was delicious. I don't know what they did in it, but I like the cheese. It's a different thing, though, Verlon. They're trying to legitimize this nonsense by giving credit cards so that people look like they can pay, when the reality is that in this country, and I'm dead serious when I say this, in this country, people are poor, but it's the only country where you don't have to be. Capitalism has but one flaw. You got to participate. And when you're paying people $80,000, $70,000, $100,000 to not participate, they'll allow the theft to happen. Because everybody in these neighborhoods knows the scam. They all know the scams, and half of the stores are in on the scams. And to tell me any different is to the evidence. If you gave $1.5 billion, which is $15,000 million, to poor people to buy groceries, why would a grocery store close? Why? How could it close? How about that? How could it close? It can't. It closes because they don't use the money for food. They sell it for pennies on the dollar, and the providers are in on it. Sorry, it's just the way I see it. Thank you very much for the call there, Verlon. And it all starts with the same thing Tellerico is guilty of in Texas. And everybody knows it's called fraud.
0: This president is trying to push this SAVE Act, which basically would require that for people to register to vote, you're going to have proof of who you are.
25: Yes. And what's the problem, whore? What's the problem, you dirty, filthy, lying, thieving rat? We know how you get in.
1: Earlier this week, we introduced you to Raquel Rodriguez and her illegal election law activities in San Antonio, Texas. Well, there is more. Listen carefully as she tells our undercover journalist the cost of buying votes.
2: I've got three Democrats, three Republicans, and the rest are Democrats.
1: Okay.
2: So, how much money are we talking? Because just so you'll know, when you do things like this for votes, mm-hmm. you're talking between $5 to $8 per vote. I'm just letting you know, so mm-hmm. you have an idea. And I'm going to bring $3,500 to the plate.
1: Okay.
2: County wide. Mm-hmm. So I know what I'm bringing to the plate county wide. So that's like $28,000.
3: Like model right now.
25: We're going to Sizzler, huh, Fatso? And it's every county. Here's the tip off. It's only the counties where Joe Biden won in 2020 with the office whore, Kamala Harris. It's only those counties, which is an infinitesimal amount of this country, which is why these are the counties to keep an eye on. But that information was stifled. I am going to play you a news clip from OAN News that was in the lame duck time when Joe Biden stole the election and we were crying for an audit of votes. This was a newscast that was shelved, and OAN News was sued for telling citizens how they stole the election 6.5 years ago.
4: Pennsylvania had over 1.5 million fraudulent votes counted, and the spread is less than 82,000 votes. These fraudulent votes come from dead voters, ballots that were received before they were supposedly mailed out, and over 330,000 electronic spikes from the voting machine. 205,000 overvotes, meaning there were 205,000 more votes than registered voters, and 682,000 ballots that were illegally processed without any oversight whatsoever. More than 1.5 million votes in Pennsylvania is apparently what it took for Joe Biden to steal the state. Georgia has a similar phenomenon that Democrats are failing to account for. 66,248 underage voters voted in Georgia. 10,315 dead people voted, 2,500 convicted felons voted. Nearly 200,000 votes were fraudulently inserted into the vote count instantaneously. 4,500 votes come from unregistered voters. These numbers show a clear pattern that a variety of types of fraud occurred in this election and that Democrats are desperately trying to cover it up.
19: And they did! And what ensued was $9 trillion in the debt and the $6.5 trillion that comes in on average all 4 years. Gonesville! In the wind! Only in Democrat areas. 312-642-5600.
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19: 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Squirrel, see if that LLC is available. I'm buying it, son of a gun. We open up again. Only thing left is the squeal. Let's take a look at the 10-time felon. Martell Brown, 37 years old, charged with burglary. There's a shocker. 10-time felon jumps from third floor window. So in this universal health care, do I have to pay for this scumbag's new ankles and his new knees as he hit the ghetto lotto? And after he gets out of jail for the 40th time, he's on the ghetto lotto known as disability. And the next thing you know, you're finding him at the Bud Billiken parade pretending he needs more money, because that's the way the system works right now. And on top of it, illegal aliens. Drinks are on the house.
5: our security and our cybersecurity.
8: I want to ask you about the debates this week. One question to many of your colleagues and competitors was whether their health care plan would cover undocumented immigrants. Would your plan do that?
5: As part of comprehensive immigration reform, we must move forward on making sure that people have health care. California.
19: No, we don't. I don't give a rip if you Democrats have health care. You got to grunt it out in a parking lot. You're worthless. What do you think of that? Just like this guy, Martel Brown, 37, 10-time felon, jumped from a third window, and he hit the get.

0: Andrew Kuhl is one of the dozens of viewers who reached out to us after our reporting about mystery charges showing up on tollway accounts. Many of these date back about a year, but drivers sent us emails detailing their frustration about never receiving notification or explanation from the tollway, even after...
1: Who operates the toll? What a system that is. You want to talk about money for nothing and chicks... they're Democrats. Guys for free. It's right there. Completely unaudited. Who oversees the Illinois toll? Illinois scumbag. Yeah, yeah, Democrat thieves. One giant corporation that produces nothing except failure and taxes everybody for their very existence. It's a corporation with no rules.
2: It's not a corporation. This is your municipal government.
3: It says corporation on the seal, Marty.
1: Marty, you freaking moron! You're a corporation that does nothing except you have the power of law. And you extort only the decent in the name of the indecent. And your thirst for other people's money is insatiable.
4: Here's how it will work. 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
1: Who pays for it? You live with your mammy and your pappy, stealing their Netflix, you freaking scum. This is the nice thing, squirrel. You have to have no experience. In fact, you could be good at nothing. And all you have to do is sell this very nonsense. This very nonsense that is bound by no reality. It's one giant fraud.
5: Democratic centralism is one of those kind of like scary words people hear and they're like, oh, like Stalin. And you're like, okay, all right. It actually means something and it has this greater historical context. And it just means...
6: Can you unpack it?
1: You know why, squirrel, you know why you don't... And you know, people say, oh, you're a fat folk. Maybe. Maybe I am, because it's the picture of gluttony. It is the picture of gluttony. That's why these who sell it, they are the ones that are repulsive, both physically and mentally. They stand for nothing but the guarantee to steal other people's money.
7: But by the way, just a quick definitional thing. What, in your mind, is the difference between socialism and communism?
8: I think, to me, the fundamental differences, there's many.
7: Yeah.
8: One prevailing one is democracy.
1: Which means if there's more suck-ons than there are decent, the suck-ons will take your money and they'll call it democracy. You only fool other morons called Democrats. We'll be back in 21 to drag the cockroaches out from the rocks.
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3: Long time. During today's renaming of Joint Base Charleston to Joint Base Lindsey Graham in honor of the late Senator, War Secretary Pete Hegseth credits Graham for helping the Trump administration rebuild the military.
4: You are lethal. And you are ready, and because of you, America's enemies are on notice.
3: Graham's sister, newly appointed Senator Darlene Graham, faces a crowded field in Tuesday's GOP South Carolina primary. Washington Governor Bob Ferguson announced he is asking the Trump administration for a major disaster declaration due to wildfire devastation.
5: To demonstrate how devastating these fires have been in our communities, and to urge the administration to grant our request.
3: At least 10,000 acres and more than 900 homes near Spokane, Washington have been affected. The death toll from today's 7.4 magnitude earthquake in western Colombia stands at least 111 people. 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
7: As we head to 2028, AOC tries to moderate as a potential presidential candidate.
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7: Welcome to Seculo. This is Logan Seculo. Will Haynes in studio. We've got a packed show. Rick Riddell's going to be joining us a little bit later. We got a couple special video presentations for you because it's Know Your Rights Week. It's also back to school for a lot of people.
9: So that's right.
7: You know what? You need to know your rights when you're headed back to school. Maybe your kids are there this morning. Maybe you got to deal with it. You know what? It is what it is. Mid-August. It's not my favorite thing. I'm still one of those people. I don't love talking about going back to school, but here we are. Now, in the same day... Well, Will, you're laughing at me. You know, AOC's been making a lot of news this weekend. Why? Because somehow, some way, she is going to position herself. And look, as radical as it has come, I will not be that shocked to see if your moderate candidate for the Democratic Party, and I put moderate in big, big, big quotes, but moderate compared to what we're dealing with right now, is going to be someone like AOC and members of the squad, who obviously were the original people who pushed for a lot of what has happened right now, but they are seeing obviously the massive pushback that is coming even from anyone that is in the middle. It's a small group of people that are still considered those independent voters, but they largely decide the election.
9: Well, and once again, as you look at all these candidates that have been able to achieve victory in their primaries for the Democrat Party, whether that be House members in New York that will become colleagues of Alexandria Ocasio-Cortez, or whether the Senate candidate El Said in Michigan last week, yep. The governor race is tomorrow for the